0: the yield on the 10-year Treasury fell to 4.68%. Seth Sutel, New York.
1: 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From Washington, I'm Keith Peters reporting. A plane crash in Peru has killed more than a dozen people. We hear more on this story from international correspondent Karen Chamas, reporting from London.
2: Authorities in Peru say 13 people have died after a plane carrying European tourists crashed outside the city of Nazca. Witnesses approached the crash site on Saturday as it showed a plane wreck in flames. The plane was taking the tourists to view the famed Nazca lines when it crashed into a field. Nazca's municipal government said the plane departed from the nearby city of Ica. Among the dead in Saturday's crash were 7 Italian citizens, 2 Spaniards and 2 Germans, according to officials. The other 2 fatalities were the pilot and co-pilot. I'm Karen Chamas.
1: 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From Washington, I'm Keith Peters reporting.
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14: Pretty good day on the market. Mega cap tech stock adds last week's gains with a sharp rally today. Oil prices moved lower after Trump calls off Iran strikes. Although, I hate this story so much. Because it's Monday, and on Thursday and Friday of last week, we learned that Trump plans to go after Iran bigger than any battle since World War II.
15: I know what's going on.
14: He's getting chicken out of that one on Saturday or Sunday, and sure enough, he did.
16: I will tell you at the time. I'll keep you in suspense.
14: And at the same time, I'm just like, I wish this was all over. Can't we just go back to earnings and trends and tech breakthroughs?
15: A mess. It's a mess.
14: The S&P 500 closed above 7,600 for the first time since June 2. Hey, sweet. Semiconductor stocks reversed from earlier weakness. Weakness was seen in the defensive issues. Areas where people park money if they're worried about growth or inflation. The president. So the first trading session of August has come and gone, and it was a doozy. Sometimes August is not a good month, but that's okay. I'm willing to wait and be patient. Later in the show, I'm going to tell you about how I put $2,000 into five stocks in the late 90s, early 2000s, and how much they turned into. Why do you say $2,000? It's an odd number, yes, but it was also my IRA contribution limit where I bought one stock per year over a 5 to 7 year period. You're going to be shocked at how many of them turned into million plus dollars. So the first trading session of August, and that'll be in segment two. Segment three, I got Rahul Shah, who is a certified financial planner who brings the smartness game of the show up to another level. He's going to talk financial planning and wealth preservation. He'll also be at the Heinzen Portfolio coming up in two Saturdays from now. So the first trading of August belonged to mega cap tech stocks as investors built on last week's strong earnings driven momentum and embraced easing geopolitical tensions. The S&P 500 rose 1.5%, closing above 7,600 for the first time since June 2. The NASDAQ climbed 2.1%. The Dow Jones Industrial Average up 1.3%. Both notched. The Dow Jones. They both notched all-time closing highs. Sweet.
17: How sweet.
14: What's my tattoo say, dude? What's mine say? Sweet.
18: Whoa.
14: I still love dumb movies. Oh, I saw it wasn't the best movie this weekend, but it was pretty good. Wife and Children Away. I saw a movie called Companion. It's kind of like a Dark Mirror episode, and I'll be brief here. Essentially, someone, I can't tell any of the plot, but a humanoid bot is used for a crime, knowing that bots' memories could be erased.
19: Shall we play a game?
14: It is an unbelievably freaking good story for almost no budget. I don't think I recognized one actor or actress in it, which is refreshing to me, and I love that kind of stuff. I know you're saying, Rob, please get back to the stock market. Companion, check it out.
17: Right? Good.
14: Leadership once again came from the market's largest company. Six of the seven Magnificent Seven components finished firmly higher, lifting the Vanguard Mega Cap Growth ETF 2.2%. The communication services sector up 4.3%. Alphabet was up bigly, up 4.4%. Extending its recovery from a recent post-earnings sell-off. Meta Platforms up 6%, continuing its rebound from a multi-month lows. I'm okay buying Meta on a dip if you're going to be a patient long.
20: Is now Meta.
14: Yes, Mark, your company is now Meta, and I'm good with people buying your stock if they're going to own it for 3 years and expect to outperform the market over those 3 years, but I have no clue what it's going to do in the next one. I only say that because I do have a clue. I have a crystal ball. I'm just not going to tell you what it's going to do. Mirror, mirror on the wall. Who's the fairest investor of them all? It's not Elon Musk, although SpaceX is going to report numbers tomorrow. You can't value that company on anything other than like a hole in one golf ball shot or something along those lines. It's got a lot of debt. It's losing a lot of money. Its revenues are small compared to how much they're losing in revenue and earnings. It's not the greatest. Top-weighted information technology sector day was another standout, supported by the continued strength in Microsoft, up 4.9%. Following last week's earnings report and a solid gain out of NVIDIA, up 3%. It reclaimed its 50-day moving average. The sector steadily improved throughout the session due to a sharp reversal in semiconductor stocks that opened lower, that closed higher. Investors now turn their attention to Palantir Technologies, who reported after the close today. AMD and several memory companies, including SanDisk, report in the next few days. Mega cap tech once again accounted for much of the index level advance. Participation remained healthy across the broader market. The S&P 500 equal weight index climbed 1%. Eight of the 11 S&P 500 sectors finished higher. Small cap stocks participated. The Russell 2000 rose 1.7%. The S&P mid cap 400 up 1.1%. Trump called off planned strikes against Iran. Reports also indicated the discussions between U.S. and Iranian officials remain ongoing. Now, the Iranian officials say, we don't know what he's talking about. There's no conversations going on. I've never said this before, but I'm inclined to believe Iranian government officials more so than U.S. government officials at this point in time.
16: What was that all about?
14: Keeping those dentures in by sucking in air.
16: You are fake news.
18: Fake news. 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
14: Hey, for the record, I'm not against dentures. My mom had dentures later in life. I just wanted to let you know that not only can I humiliate others and say what I believe, I have editorial control on the show, but I'll also tell you like some of the ugly things that I've seen in my life. My mom once told me when she was living that, you know, one of her biggest regrets was not taking better care of her teeth. She was a smoker at one point, and that didn't help. ExxonMobil is down 0.25%. Chevron was down 1.8%. President Trump said oil companies were earning excessive profits and should lower retail gasoline prices. I think President Trump is earning excessive profits and he should give some of that money back to the American people. We all have opinions on who earns what and why and how. And the truth of the matter is our opinions mean nothing. Exxon's not intentionally. They're seeing the higher price of oil. It's a commodity. They're in the business of pulling commodities out of the ground. It's going to have record profits. Super staples were lower today. Healthcare was a modest loss. For the year, the Dow is up 10.6%. That's a winner-winner. S&P 500 up 11%. The NASDAQ up 11.5%. The S&P mid-cap 400 up 15%. And the Russell 2000 up 20.2%. Keep in mind, August is typically not a great month on Wall Street. August, September is just, we're not quite back to business. Palantir posted a blowout quarter. Second quarter earnings more than doubled commercial revenue growth from a year ago. The stock up 8% after the market hours. Revenue climbed 93% from about $1 billion a year ago. Palantir reported net income of $1.07 billion compared to about $329 million a year ago. That's impressive growth. Snap shares jumped 12% after hours after they delivered a stronger than expected quarterly revenue, earnings, and user growth. Revenue climbed 19% to 1.6 billion. Daily active users hit a record 493 million. A great show planned for you today. A lot of tech talk coming up, a little Raul Shaw financial planning. And then I also go over my frugal habits and what's changing as I'm approaching retirement. Sign up for a big event coming up Saturday, the 15th in San Francisco near the Chase Center. It's a Pints and Portfolios two Saturdays from now. Come meet me. I'll buy the beers, bring a couple financial planners, and we'll talk about wealth appreciation and retirement planning, what you're doing right and what you're doing wrong. Very informal, limited to 10 people. 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
14: Next segment, I've got Raul Shaw. He's a regional director, similar to exactly what CFP Chad Burton does. He's in charge of the San Francisco office. I'm going to be interviewing him about some financial planning and wealth preservation retirement planning tips. But first, let's get into some content. Cyclospora outbreak has turned deadly. I've always known that diarrhea can lead to death. You know why? Because I have a bumper sticker on my car that says diarrhea can lead to death. But health officials only two deaths in Michigan to the largest cyclospora outbreak ever recorded in the United States. Both individuals had significant underlying health conditions, making these the first deaths associated with the outbreak. So far, the outbreak has sickened more than 11,000 people, hospitalized nearly 100, and spread across multiple states. While most healthy adults recover, the parasite can cause prolonged diarrhea, dehydration, and serious complications in older adults and those with weakened immune systems. I do two massively big cups of water a day that I sip on slowly throughout the day, because I do believe being dehydrated is not a good thing for your body. I don't know about this shredded lettuce, Taco Bell removing lettuce from the restaurants. I don't know what's going on there. But I can tell you our healthcare system is worse off due to Robert F. Kennedy Jr. and his wonky ways of trying to disrupt what was the status quo that was working pretty well. Some of the things that probably come out of his mouth are okay. Some of them are not great. Visa placed a $2.4 billion bet on the AI fraud arms race. I saw this.

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4: Heck. Amazon's at a record high. Did I know that a week ago? I didn't know. I don't pay attention to stock prices on a day-to-day basis unless I'm doing this show. Amazon stock was on track for a standout day-to-day as Wall Street continues to celebrate the tech giant's strong cloud results. Amazon shares jumped 5.3%. That's not a bad day. Amazon also had a market value of $3 trillion for the first time ever. I still could make a case for Amazon and Alphabet, as well as Microsoft at these levels. A little bit tougher on Meta, unless you're a long-term patient investor, then I can make a case for them too. Amazon first closed above the $1 trillion market cap on February 4th, 2020. It's gone from $1 trillion to $2 trillion. From February 4th, 2020, $2 trillion hit June 26, 2024. $3 trillion today. It's only taken a year and a half to get that extra trill. I mean, you and me, that's really impressive. Microsoft, their shares have legs because its capital spending is showing a payoff. Microsoft, Alphabet, they did show payoffs in Amazon in their quarterly results over the last 2 weeks. Meta, not so much, but I'm more on Meta in just a second. Do I like Meta? Do I not like Meta? I'm going to give you a second to ponder that. But Microsoft stock was on the way to its best three-day performance in 26 years, showing how investors are looking at the company in a new light following its recent upbeat financial results. Patience paid off if you stuck with it. I've stuck with Microsoft since 1997. It's humiliating to say that you stuck with it for so many years until you look at the returns and you're like, oh, that made sense. So is that something you can do? And if not, what are you doing in this industry? Do you know what I'm saying? I'm patient. If you don't have patience, you really shouldn't be investing, in my opinion. I think one of the biggest problems in the stock market right now is it's not so much patience. It's the zero-day options. So just to give you an idea of what I did with $2,000, that was my IRA investment back in 1996, 1997. I put $2,000 into Microsoft. Today, that's worth $130,000 plus. At one point in time in the 90s, I put $2,000 into Apple because I was doing one each year. That's worth $1.5 million. Amazon, I put $2,000 in 2000. That's worth $3.5 million. NVIDIA, I put $2,000 in 2002, when I had the board of directors, Christopher Knight. I know you're saying, oh my God, is that Peter Brady? It was. He was on the board of directors for NVIDIA, came to my show, gave me a whole hour. And that stock's worth $15 million now.
5: I love it. I love it. I love it.
4: I've done pretty good by being patient. I've also bought more of each of those names every 2 to 3 years minimum over the last 30 years. On top of that, I want to mention, you know, I just mentioned that I had Peter Knight on my show 30 years ago. I have a guest on this Friday for the first time in a long time. I give a guest a whole hour. He's from Vanguard Group, Joe Davis, and he's going to talk about investing in AI, not the stock picks, but what it's going to mean for the S&P 500 and the world economy and the world stock markets. That's this Friday, Appointment Radio.

0: you know, be ready for it because I'm excited to share it with you. I did that last Friday and it was kind of magical. Not by Raul Shaw talking financial planning and wealth preservation. 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
1: This is Larry O'Connor, editor at townhall.com. I'm sure many of you saw it or at least heard about it. Anthony Fauci pled the fifth. The former director of the National Institute of Allergy and Infectious Diseases at the National Institutes of Health was appearing before a Senate committee on Wednesday, and he went on to say nothing. He pled the fifth well over 100 times. But that doesn't mean it was for nothing. It may well result in further action. Simply put, Fauci was granted a pardon by President Biden. In accepting that pardon, Fauci no longer has the liberty to refuse to testify. But I'd like to express a brief word of appreciation here, and that would be to Senator Rand Paul. Sometimes Rand Paul is brilliant. Sometimes he's a pain, frustrating me to no end. And sometimes I want to give him a medal. And that was this week. That was Rand Paul at his best, his very, very best. He just has not given up on this issue. Thank you, Senator Paul. I'm Larry O'Connor.
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8: I'm Liz Claman, and this is the Fox Business Report.
2: The major averages rallied to start the new month on the back of easing oil prices after President Trump said he would hold off on ordering new strikes against Iran. The Dow scored a record close of 693 points. The S&P 500 climbed 110 points. And the NASDAQ rose 540 points. Boeing jumped 8% after U.S. regulators approved the smallest model of its MAX jetliners for commercial service. Palantir topped Wall Street's second quarter earnings and revenue targets as demand for its AI software fueled the 12th straight quarter of accelerating revenue growth. Snap Inc., owner of Snapchat, also beat estimates for second quarter revenue. The social media company credits increased advertising spending during the World Cup and stronger campaign activity from large advertisers in North America. That is your Fox Business Report. I'm Angelo Bavaro, invested in you.
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0: 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Rahul, asset location. I think asset location is something we need to think about. It's an important part of getting financial success over time. I don't think it's something people think about when they should, where should my growth stocks be? Where should my income stocks be? Should be an account that's taxable and non-taxable. And a lot of people get lost right there. So let's talk asset allocation. What do we need to know?
12: Thanks for having me, Rob. I really appreciate what you said, because it's not just what you own. It's also more important, in my opinion, where you own it, right? So often the clients that we work with, they've been working at their company employers for many times. They might have $2 million. We have a client, as an example, who has $2 billion in their money that they've saved outside of their 401k and taxable money. They might have $2 million in their 401k and $500,000 in a Roth, right? This is a typical client that we might work with. And often when they come to us, we're able to really easily get to a high level view as to what their overall asset allocation looks like, right? Mm-hmm. But one of the challenges is, where do we put those assets? How do we do it? It's not equally always across the old board, right? And the way that I like to think of asset allocation is, what do you need today? What do you need down the road? And what might you never need, right, for yourself, right? And just think about those three buckets I mentioned, right? So in the Roth, Roths grow tax-free. There's no required distribution. I'm hoping I never have to touch that money. The client's hoping that they never have to touch that money, right, and their lifestyle, or they're going to touch it last, right? In our opinion, we believe that the growthiest assets should go in the Roth, right?
0: Okay.
12: And I'm giving a scenario. Let's give a scenario where the client might be overall 75%. Let's say this is a $5 million portfolio, so $1 million Roth for the sake of this math, right? I'll say that, and we decide that 25% overall of the portfolio will be in fixed income or more conservative-like vehicles, right? So about $1 million needs to be in, $1 million, $1.25 million has to be in fixed income. The IRA, we definitely want to have that be the growthiest assets. The next bucket we have is 401k, right? Still, your client often has a runway. They're not going to need the money for a long time. Let's say over 10 years before they're required to pull money out with the required minimum distributions, right? This is where it gets counterintuitive. Clients often say, why not put some of that fixed income bucket that we're talking about allocating into my 401k? Because I don't want to pay income taxes on it. It grows tax deferred anyways. So let's put these corporate bond funds, fixed income vehicles that pay coupons or interest rates into these 401ks. If we know we're not going to touch the money, Rob, for 10 years, and historically equities outperform fixed income, why would we put fixed income in a 401k in that scenario? In our opinion is we shouldn't, right? This piece should also be aggressive, right? And not have fixed income in a 401k, right?
0: I've seen people put municipal bonds in taxable accounts. And I'm like, you don't need to do that because the municipal bond, you're not paying taxes on it.
12: Rob, that's an interesting point. I'll say yes and no to you on that, because in a tax-deferred account, definitely no municipal bonds, right? In a taxable account, the money that they may be accessing sooner, right? I will say yes, they will need to put some munis in there. They probably do. Two reasons for the munis, right? Because one is, right, this is where we put that protective piece of volatility, because this is money that we need to access sooner. The market's crashed 30%. Chances are, because now in that $2 million taxable account that's left. Maybe half of it's in equity, half of it's in fixed income. We have volatility control. We don't have to pull out the market's bottom out. We're not pulling it out of an asset class, of a base, a taxable base of $2 million that's dropped as much as the Roth or the 401k is at that point, right? Those have wiggle room to come back. We can pull it out of that side. That's number one. Number two reason would be, you mentioned muni bonds, so I'm going to go there, right? Some people say, Rahul, I'm not going to be working. So I why do I have muni bonds? Because muni bonds are paying X, but I can buy a corporate bond for X. And based on the higher corporate bond interest rate, I'm able to, like, actually, even after taxes, better than muni bond rate. This is where planners come in really handy, because what we're going to do is that, we talk about this client example, Rob, that $2 million 401k that client has. We want to eventually convert that money into a Roth, right? Because we want that piece to grow tax-free. Remember, whenever we do a Roth conversion, taking a 401k from a pre-tax to an after-tax, we have to pay taxes on that distribution. We also have to pay distributions on our required minimum distributions. So when we have municipal bonds in the portfolio, they don't count, if we buy the right ones, they don't count as federally taxed income. And often if we buy them in the state where they reside, it's also state exempt. We are able to have more wiggle room to convert that 401k into a Roth, because now the income base is very low, right? So while you may not get the net alpha, sorry, I should say, you may not be able to get the net yield by buying the munis versus the corporates, you're going to have a lot more wiggle room, thus making it more beneficial when we do those Roth conversions.
0: Let's talk a little bit about income and retirement. It's a little off your topic, but it's on everyone's retirement ideas. When I turned 50, I said to myself, I need to stop buying these growth stocks because I'm creating capital gains in some scenarios, future capital gains, and I need to get stocks that are more dividend oriented, like Caterpillar, companies that are yielding between 1-2%. And then I can live off my dividends till the day I die and give my stocks to my kids. That's a fantasy fairy tale all wrapped up in one nice little bow. But that was my thought. You need to have income streams that are multiple and varied, I think is the right way of saying it. How would you say it?
12: I think that's really good. And I don't believe in rules of thumb, Rob, but when our clients talk to us a little bit about income, right? I don't think ultra high net worth clients may not need as much fixed income diversification because they have more wiggle room for volatility, right? But for clients that are living off their portfolios, what we like to say is, when you think about your Social Security income, your fixed income, your actual coupons that you're getting from your municipal bonds or corporate bonds, right? Yeah. In your taxable portfolio, right? Your rental incomes that you might be getting from real estate that you own and other sources of income. We think that those should be 65 to 70% of your income replenishment needs. Again, no rules of thumbs here, but we really believe that, because those dividends that you're getting, that's great, but companies can cut. You're more often going to see a company cut a dividend versus cutting a coupon on a fixed income vehicle that they own. You could have a stock drop 50%, even a dividend paying stock. So I'm not saying the dividends can't be part of it, but we really like to have that certainty of income in place, and then let the growthier stuff in the Roths and everywhere else, and the rest of that 70%, 60 to 70% of non-income replenishment needs, just let those fly, right, in a diversified manner.
0: So you brought up the rule of thumb, and we all hate rules of thumb.
12: Let me tell you
0: the origin story of rule of thumb. It was a practical guideline by judges in the 17th century, where craftspeople literally used the width of their thumb, roughly 1 inch, as an informal measuring tool of what they were allowed to hit people with in domestic violence.
12: Oh, wow.
0: Pretty dark, huh?
12: I learned something that I didn't want to know, but now I can't use the word rules of thumbs anymore.
0: I think it's great because we get caught in these cliches a little too often. So I'm again off track, as I'm often to do on this show. How do we get back on track with asset allocation?
12: I also think that when we look at asset location, right, we have to consider estates, right? How much we're going to be leaving for our children. Okay. All those kind of go into asset location, right? We want to determine what asset is going, and also how much concentrated stock we have on the outside. So asset location is not only in the types of accounts we have, right, but also what they're earmarked for, right? I want to make sure that we use that. Listen, if I'm going to need a money that I know that I need 5 years from now, I want to buy another purchase of a home, let's say, right? But I know my taxable allocation overall should be 90% equity, right? Because I'm fairly young and I want my portfolio to grow. Let's say that's what I figure for me. But I know I need this chunk for 5 years. That asset location, that asset allocation for what I might need in 5 years or 3 years or 1 year might be different than the overall allocation that belongs in my portfolio.
0: Okay. We've got a couple minutes left. Let's wrap up the segment. I always want to hear what's on your mind, not mine. What do we need to know?
12: I think there's been a lot of talk with the things that have been going on in the markets around AI and all these other things that are happening. I think what's really important to know is, yes, talk to your friends, but I think clients often lose sight of what's going to happen in the market doesn't matter. It's what does the market movements and asset location mean for you, right? Not what the trends are. What do the trends mean for you? Because I don't believe anybody's going to be able to predict accurately what the trends are going to be. So I always come back to the question, not what's happening in the market, but what's happening in the market? What will it mean for you? And I think clients often lose sight of that because they're looking at the news and sensationalizing things. And I understand it because it's always in front of us with all the things that are happening.
0: CNBC is in business, sell commercials and advertising. You do that by clickbaiting people's eyeballs into dramatic stories. So I take all that stuff as a great
12: Rob, my favorite thing is when the markets go down one day and then you open up the front page of any news source and you see the person on the trading floor with his head. He's just wiping his head from whatever. He might be sweating, but it makes it look like he's stressed and it's just everything's sensationalized, right?
0: One of my favorite people in the world is a guy named Neil Hennessy. And he was on with Maria Bartiromo 8 years ago. And she said, where do you see the Dow? And he goes, I see the Dow at 50,000. It was at 25,000. She goes, a double? He goes, yeah, in 7.2 years, it's just going to do what it does. And it kind of took her sensationalism out. He goes, I don't care how we get there. We go up, we go down, we get to 50,000. He's a very Irish, by the way. He's fantastic. If you don't know who Neil Hennessy is, but
12: yeah,
0: got to tune out the, how shall we say, drama.
12: Absolutely.
0: Raul Shah, drama-free, certified financial planner, regional director, EP Wealth. 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Thanks very much, Raul.
12: Thanks, Rob.
13: With SRN News, I'm Keith Peters in Washington. Investigators are trying to determine what led a 24-year-old man to open fire at an Idaho fast food restaurant in an attack that left three people dead and seven others wounded before authorities say he killed himself. Police Chief Matthew Hicks said Sunday that investigators are confident the gunman, identified as Chad Williams, acted alone in the shootout Saturday at an In-N-Out Burger in Twin Falls. Some residents returned to devastated neighborhoods in eastern Washington state to find their homes leveled by wildfires that erupted across a parched landscape over the weekend, covering yards and charred debris. In some cases, only chimneys were left standing. The fires in and around Spokane, the state's second largest city, were among the most destructive in state history. More details at SRNNews.com.
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0: I have turned a corner. I feel like this is almost a meeting where I have to confess something to you. I'm starting to become less frugal, and it's actually a good thing. I've created wealth in my life. I've preserved wealth. I've earned more income. I've bled blood from a stone, it feels like. Being frugal is one of the best ways to build wealth. Spending intentionally, avoiding waste, living below your means. They're habits that can help you achieve financial independence. But these habits that help you build wealth aren't always the habits that you help you enjoy it. I haven't reached retirement, but it's going to happen soon. It could happen in 1, 2, 3 years, or it can happen in 10. I don't know what I'm counting as retirement. If I, you know, read the newspaper and do research and check in with analysts, if I do one podcast a week, Is that retiring? No, not for me, but I that's what I'm probably going to do. So saving every last dollar has been a really tough habit of mine to break. But I've done it. I've turned off some auto savings. During my working years, saving aggressively makes perfect sense. Every dollar invested has years to compound. But once I've reached my financial goals, I stopped and I said, what's the mission now? My portfolio isn't just meant to grow forever. It's there to provide income, experiences, and peace of mind. I literally have enough money to live till the day I die and to leave enough money to my children for them to live until the day they die. And if they're good stewards of that, they'll be able to pass that wealth on to their children to live off until they die. I've got peace of mind. Now it's time for more experiences. I'm going to start taking a little bit more 3-day weekends here and there, doing a little trip here and there. Many retirees struggle with spending because they're so accustomed to watching their nest egg grow, but you didn't spend decades saving money just so you could admire the balance. I do admire my balance on occasion. When I'm sitting at a restaurant getting lunch, I go, I'm kind of a big deal when I see my balances. So because apps now have that gamification thing where you can check out your net worth in real time, something EP Wealth offers their clients. It's financial software that pulls all your financial data together and updates it daily. It's pretty awesome. It turns it into a game where I'll hit my update today, 2 o'clock, 3 o'clock Pacific time, and I'll go, I'm kind of a big deal. And I make sure other people can hear me. They're like, what are you talking about? I'm like, look, my net worth.
4: I'm very important.
0: I've got mini bottles of scotch. Just throwing it down there.
5: Oh,
0: and I don't
5: my.
0: I don't even drink scotch. So don't do hard liquor. It makes me feel loco in the coco. So three frugal habits to leave behind once you've built wealth. Number one is saving every last dollar. Number two, now when I save, I'm saving in tax efficient ways. But number two is avoiding credit cards. For young adults, avoiding credit cards is a great way to stay out of debt. But financially disciplined adults who pay their balances off in full every month are often leaving money on the table by relying on cash or debit cards. Right Rewards card can generate hundreds or even thousands of dollars a year in cash. 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I've got a Citi cash back card. So everything I spend, I get 2% back on. But that's the category that isn't easy to find. So that's my other category. 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It's for hotels. 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Get the idea. And then I use Verizon for all my groceries because I get 4% back on my groceries, 4% back on all my restaurants, and 4% back on gasoline. So I use my rewards. Now, I wasn't disciplined enough as a 22, 23-year-old to say, absolutely get a rewards card because I would have carried a balance and then it's like a loser, loser, loser, loser. I'm always buying the cheapest flight. Never, ever, never again. I did that till I was in my early 50s. Not really, but usually. Now I have to be on the first flight of the day. Don't have to be. Now I'll do first class if it's available or business class if it's available. There's nothing wrong with hunting for bargains back in the day because I put that extra savings into investments. But there comes a point where your time and comfort become valuable assets as well. I have a kid who's 6'5", 175 pounds, and a kid who's 6'3", 270 pounds. They don't fit in normal seats. So I pay a little extra for nonstop flights, extra legroom, or an airline that includes bags and flexible ticket changes. So it reduces stress and improves the entire travel experience for all. Loyalty programs and travel cards often provide free checked bags, priority boarding, lounge access, and free flights over time. Sometimes the cheapest ticket's not actually the best value. Some other habits that you should always think about is avoid lifestyle inflation. Every raise doesn't require a bigger house, a newer car, fancier vacation, or a hotter and sexier wife who's younger. I slipped that one in. Good time to get a divorce attorney in my house. Kidding. I joke. So I buy quality, you know, talking about being frugal, I'll buy a quality anything, a well-made pair of shoes, a reliable appliance. It often costs less over time than replacing the cheaper versions. I have an emergency fund. 3 to 6 months of living expenses can prevent a financial setback from becoming a financial disaster. I don't know what my life is going to look like 5, 10, 15 years from now. I don't know if my career is going to be around in 5, 15, 20 minutes. So I've got 6 months of cash just in case I need to say goodbye to AP Wealth for whatever reason. Could be me, could be them, it could be a mutual decision. I haven't quite figured out what I'm going to do in that transition. Therefore, I have that emergency fund. When I was younger, I increased my savings rate every year. Probably until this year. This is probably going to be the first year where I go sideways. I'm not afraid of market corrections. Lions and tigers and bears, oh my. Bear markets have historically been temporary. Panic selling that becomes permanent if you sell. I don't do it. I always delay any major purchase over $500 by 24 hours to see if I really, really, really, really want it. I'd make my kids do the same thing. 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
13: News this hour from Town Hall. I'm Keith Peters in Washington. Two Republican holdouts now say they will support Todd Blanche's bid to be Attorney General. Correspondent Bernie Bennett reports.
6: Two Republican senators who threatened to block Acting Attorney General Todd Blanche's confirmation to lead the Justice Department said Monday that they'll support his nomination, ending an impasse over plans to create a fund to compensate allies of President Donald Trump. The endorsement from GOP Senators John Cornyn and Tom paves the way for the Senate Judiciary Committee to advance Blanche's nomination Tuesday after the Justice Department and lawmakers reached a deal to formally rescind the $1.8 billion anti-weaponization fund proposed to settle President Trump's lawsuit against the Internal Revenue Service. Bernie Bennett, Washington.
13: Michigan reports the first deaths linked to the Cyclospora outbreak. Correspondent Jennifer King reports.
9: In Michigan, two people have died in the Cyclospora outbreak, the first confirmed deaths in the U.S. The Michigan Department of Health and Human Services says both people had underlying health conditions. Federal health officials have tied the outbreak to processed lettuce from Mexico, but are also citing other possible distribution channels. The CDC has reports of more than 6,700 lab-confirmed cases and over 420 hospitalizations since May 1st, with thousands of suspected cases across 45 states. I'm Jennifer King.
13: Investigators are trying to determine what led a 24-year-old man to open fire at an Idaho fast food restaurant in an attack that left three people dead and seven others wounded before authorities say he killed himself. Police Chief Matthew Hicks said Sunday that investigators are confident that the gunman, identified as Chad Williams, acted alone in the shooting Saturday at an In-N-Out Burger in Twin Falls. On Wall Street, the Dow up by 693 points, the Nasdaq rose 540, with the S&P 500 advancing by 110. More at townhall.com.
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13: A federal judge has ruled that the Department of Homeland Security can proceed with building a border wall through a levee system in a small Texas town.
25: The decision supports the Trump administration's efforts to construct a $46 billion wall along the U.S.-Mexico border. The town of Presidio, with about 3,200 residents, argued the wall could cause flooding and that legal procedures were not followed. DHS has waived many regulations to speed up the construction and claims it has the authority to bypass the rules. John Scott reporting.
13: President Trump says U.S. Attorney Jeanine Pirro choked and folded like an umbrella in moving to drop charges against a former Olympian accused of vandalizing the Lincoln Memorial reflecting pool. Trump ducked questions Monday about whether he'd fire Pirro, but kept up his drumbeat of criticism toward her. News and analysis at townhall.com. From Washington, I'm Keith Peters. Analysts warn of an impending energy disaster in California. Correspondent Ron Taylor reports.
2: The Golden State faces an impending collapse of its transportation fuel infrastructure due to declining oil production and refinery closures driven by stringent environmental regulations, making it an energy island isolated by geography and policy. Experts warn that without federal intervention, the state risks fuel shortages for jets, trucks, and cars, posing a national security threat amid global disruptions like the Iran war. Ron Taylor reporting.
13: Democratic Maryland lawmakers are kicking off a special session to consider a first step in a partisan redistricting initiative that could help Democrats pick up an additional U.S. House seat by 2028. The General Assembly will begin debate Monday on a proposed constitutional amendment that would possibly eliminate the lone Republican seat in the state. More on these stories at townhall.com.
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19: Well, good afternoon, Bay Area. Estate planning attorney Bob Bergman here, host of Plan Your Estate Radio. And it's going to be a somewhat all-over-the-map show today as I go through some questions and comments from around the state, kind of returning to my usual format. 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It's easier to use. 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And it's smooth to go back and forth in the website. And it also works very well on mobile platforms. So I'm very pleased with it. If you want to go check it out, take a look, feel free to email me at rpb@lawbob.com. If you have any comments or feedback, I'd be looking forward to that. We're still in the process of doing some adjustments, and I'm always interested in feedback from people that actually have to use my website to maneuver around. Also, if you go to my website and you see webinars, that's where you can go and read about and register for one of my three on-demand webinars that are focused on estate planning education. As time goes forward, I'm likely going to be adding more webinars to that particular page. For now, there's Estate Planning for Busy Parents for those that have minor children. There's the Living Trust webinar for couples, which is for married couples. And then the Living Trust webinar for individuals, which is for those who are unmarried, whether widowed, never married, divorced, or if they are individuals who are married but want to plan separately for their own particular assets in the marriage, so that they can actually have their assets in the marriage handled completely separately from the marital assets. So let's dive right into the show here. Hesperia, California. My family has taken my trust and my inheritance. I don't have any paperwork. What do I do? My grandparents passed away a few years back while I was incarcerated, and my family, and it's hard to read, says, I tried to take my name up the will, and I've taken my trust. What can I do to obtain the paperwork I need to file? Well, I'd say, first and foremost, you need to go talk to an attorney where you live and ask an attorney where you live, not ask a general question on a message board. Because this is a complicated situation. I mean, if there was, in fact, if the grandparents did, in fact, have an estate plan of some kind, and this person is the grandchild who is incarcerated and has been cut out of everything but is actually named, that's a very, very serious situation. If people actually take over and they basically steal somebody's inheritance, that's a crime. It's not just a civil offense that you can be sued for, but it's likely also a crime as well. So this person needs to start with an attorney. If they suspect that paperwork was stolen or destroyed, they may need to go to the district attorney's office, file a complaint, or ask for an investigation. But it's a very serious situation. I don't know why people do this in families, but a lot of families, I guess, are actually pretty dysfunctional. And they often end up in situations like this. It's unfortunate. Dysfunctional families often end up with dysfunctional estates after a family member has died. Apologize today. I'm having a little bit difficulty speaking. Sometimes the left half of my face, which is has impairment. See, there we go. Has impairment from a stroke I had about 5.5 years ago. It does not move as quickly as the right half of my face. And when I'm speaking too quickly, I have a tendency to trip over words. It doesn't mean that I'm having an embolism. It doesn't mean that I'm losing it. It just means that one half of my body does not move as quickly as the other half of my body. And the result is I sometimes trip over my words. So I apologize in advance if I have some strange words that come out on the show today. Okay, from Pomona, California. Lovely town, apparently. One of my daughters was down there this past spring at a thespian festival, which is basically college theater student festival, where she went down, had a great time, won a couple of awards. Kind of neat. But from Pomona, California, how can I obtain documents regarding my deceased father's stocks and bonds and the account numbers? I have these documents, but they were stolen. My brother has a copy, but he will not cooperate to work together so we can get our share of our inheritance. How can I do this without my brother? I feel like he wants to get my half of our inheritance, which isn't right. Also, I was the executor of my father's estate. I have papers from an attorney stating this. Well, the papers you probably have are not papers stating you're the executor. It's probably a will that your father prepared, nominating you as the executor of his estate. You don't actually have papers stating that you're executor unless you file for probate down there in that county and request that the court appoint you as executor of your father's estate. Then you'll have more power to deal with things. If you have a family member that won't cooperate, won't give information to you that they have and you don't, I don't really know what else you're supposed to do. I mean, maybe go through your father's records. You have to get appointed as the executor first, then go through your father's records, whatever you have, see if you can find account numbers and stuff like that. And then you can turn around and you can actually contact the companies in question requesting information about the assets that your father had there. You'd be doing that as the executor of estate, official capacity, where basically you're acting as if you were your father in order to gather his assets together and start handling the administration of the estate. Santa Clarita, California. Person says, my husband's going to be passing soon. Do I need to take him off of the deed of our home before, as well as the loan? I'm not sure if there's anything I should do before his passing. Well, what I would tell you to do is two things. Number one, if you and your husband are not on the title of your house as community property, change that. Maybe change it to community property with right of survivorship. Get that recorded. And then don't take your husband off the deed to the house, because if you take him off the deed to the house, you have now just given up a major income tax benefit, which is the step up in the cost basis that would happen when your husband passes away. You'll receive the property as if it had just been purchased for income tax purposes, which means if you've owned the property for a long time, what that means is that you'll be able to now have all of the increase in the value of the property, the equity, will now be sheltered from income taxation should you sell the property in the future. That is huge. So my advice to this person is, if you and your husband don't own your property as community property with right of survivorship, do that, and then don't do anything else. Wait for him to pass, and then you can actually clear the title into your name and get a step up in the cost basis for income tax purposes. Okay, we're coming up on the first break of the show. When we come back, there'll be more Plan Your Estate Radio with your host, estate planning attorney Bob Bergman. So stay tuned for the second part of the show today.
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19: Hi, welcome back to the second segment of the show today. Okay, let's see what we got here. Lakewood, California. My late husband's children want to kick me out of our home. They say he made a will before he died, leaving the house to his children. Can they throw me out into the street? Everything is in his name. This is a very complicated question. The first question I would ask this person is, you say everything is in your husband's name. Did he own the house before you got married? That's number one. If the answer is yes, then the next question is, where did the money come from to pay for maintaining the house while you were married? Did it come from wages and salary and everything from the marriage? If that's the case, you likely own at least some community property interest in that house, regardless of what your husband's will might say. Just because it's in his name doesn't automatically mean it's just his property. You may have an ownership interest in it because of the fact that you were married, if money came from the marriage to maintain that property, to pay for the mortgage, to pay for the taxes, to pay for the insurance, to pay for the maintenance. All of those things, if they came from the marriage, half of every dollar spent on that house that you're living in came from you, because that's how community property works. Now, this is assuming you didn't have any kind of a written agreement with your husband that said that everything that he brought into the marriage stays his no matter what. I'd be very surprised if that was the case, because I very rarely see anything like that. But the thing is, let's say they file the will and it says it leaves everything to them. You, as the surviving spouse, actually are not completely out in you're not, you have rights. Let's put it that way. You have rights. You may have the right at a minimum to what's called a family allowance, which is the right to stay in the house for a certain amount of time before you're forced to move. But it's likely that you have an actual interest in the property because you were part of a marriage.

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4: 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Next court date, September 11th, 2026. Not much time. The successor trustee of the trust, my brother, has committed severe fiduciary misconduct and blatant document fabrication. He hid my father's trust for weeks, refused to provide accountings, tried to coerce me into signing away my 50% family business shares. Crucially, on the absolute last hour of the court's filing deadline for my initial petition, the trustee submitted a completely illegitimate, unnotarized, quote, Second Amendment, backdated to May 9th. It features unverified, handwritten pen crossouts reducing my cash disbursement from $400,000 down to $300,000. This fraudulent court submission directly conflicts with the real notarized Second Amendment, dated March 9th, 2026, which was executed just 30 days before our father died of stage 4 cancer while isolated under the trustee's, my brother's, hospice care. Most recently, my brother, as trustee, executed a hostile lockout and had the sheriffs remove my family from an Arizona property that belongs to me outright by a recorded beneficiary deed. What is it about families that can bring out the best in people? That's like my sisters and I when our last parent died. My sister and I, we found out that we were exactly the people we thought we were and what we thought each other were because we were raised well by our mom and dad. We were raised to be a family. But there's some families that just seem incapable of behaving in a responsible manner, seem incapable of doing things without trying to rip off each other, and in the area of wills and trusts and estates, you see it probably as much as anywhere else, maybe a lot more than anywhere else, because there's often large sums of money or property involved, and family members often end up in situations. I remember a number of years ago, someone coming to me, someone who was actually the younger sister of somebody that I knew. And the person that I knew was not the person that was being related to me by the younger sister many years later. We're talking maybe 30 years later. And apparently somewhere along the way, the person I knew, who was a real nice guy, knew him kind of casually in high school. Everyone seemed to like him, get along. Apparently, he got involved in drugs, and it kind of messed up his head. And years later, when their last parent died, he tried to take more than half, or demanded more than half of the property the parents had left to the two of them. It's kind of crazy. I have no idea where people come from for things like this, but it sounds like it was probably drugs that kind of fried his brain. This is why I don't use drugs. I don't smoke. I don't drink. I don't do any of those things because I value having my intellect intact as much as possible. Okay, we're coming up on the mid-show break. When we come back, there'll be more Pioneer Estate Radio with your host, estate planning attorney Bob Bergman. So stay tuned for the second half of the show.

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8: With SRN News, I'm Keith Peters in Washington. State health officials say two people have died in the cyclospora outbreak in Michigan. They are the first confirmed deaths in the U.S. related to the microscopic parasite. The Michigan Department of Health and Human Services said Monday that both had underlying health conditions that may have been impacted by the intestinal illness and dehydration. Some residents returned to devastated neighborhoods in eastern Washington state to find their homes leveled by wildfires that erupted across a parched landscape over the weekend, covering yards in charred debris. In some cases, only chimneys were left standing. The fires in and around Spokane, the state's second largest city, were among the most destructive in state history. On Wall Street, the Dow by 693 points. More details at srnnews.com.
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12: Welcome back to the third segment of the show today. Okay. All right, here's an interesting one. out of North Highlands, California. Person says, my father passed over a year ago with no will or trust, and now there's a probate in progress naming an unknown individual that has petitioned to be administrator without all five of us children being served. All right, well, it's possible if it's been over a year ago, the person petitioning to be administrator might actually be a creditor of your father, because if they're owed money and there's no estate that was commenced, a creditor can actually go to court and to petition to be appointed the administrator of someone's estate, because no one's actually getting business done. And the creditor expects to be getting paid at some point. So they may actually request to be appointed by the court so they can handle things and actually get paid. So what I would tell this person is, someone in your family, you or one of your siblings, needs to appear in that case. You need to file paperwork in that case objecting to the administrator being appointed, and you maybe also need to file your own petition to be appointed as your father's administrator, because if it's been more than a year and no one's done anything, that explains why there's an issue, because nothing was done. Nothing's been done. So that's what I would suggest to them, is there's papers you can file. Get an attorney to help you. There's papers that you can file objecting to that person being appointed as administrator. Maybe you and your siblings need to join together in that. But if you don't do anything, I mean, it may be that you weren't given any notice because they have no idea where you are. This is a creditor. They probably have no idea where you and your siblings live or even your identities, because a creditor wouldn't generally know who someone's children were or where they lived. So that could be exactly what's going on. I'm not sure how you found out about it, but it suggests to me somehow someone saw it filed or something like that and let you know. But anyway, don't sit on your hands. You and your siblings have waited over a year now. Don't sit on your hands. You may find that everything gets handled without you having any direct input. Okay. This is an interesting one. Los Angeles, California. I'm a trustee, and I have contracted complications from mold in property owned by the trust. Can I sue the trust? Well, that's an interesting question. You're the one in charge of the trust, and it sounds like you went into a property owned by the trust that had mold, and the mold made you sick. Can you sue the trust? I think the short answer is probably yes, but if you sue the trust, you can't be the trustee of the trust at the same time, because that would be a direct conflict of interest. So you may need to actually step down as the trustee so someone else can take over so you can sue the trust, I'm guessing, for the injuries you got from the mold. But I don't know, kind of an interesting one. I don't know that there's a real clear answer on that. But let's just say, possibly so. Ridgecrest, California. My dad just passed away on June 24th of this year. Before his passing, he always told me and my two sisters from his first marriage that we will get nothing because he and his second wife are the ones who built the foundation he has, so it goes to their two kids. Well, the foundation that he so-called says he built, we were part of that foundation. I don't understand, and I feel my dad was manipulated by my stepmother back in 2006. Okay, let's talk about that. Your father was married at least since 2006. It's 20 years with your stepmother. It's not like it's a brand new marriage. Okay. My dad and I and stepmom got into it, and I spilled... pretty much spilled out everything I knew about their affair since he was 15 years old. And that's when I found out they put the house in the living trust. He would always tell my sisters and I, we'll get nothing. And even at that time, I feel my dad was manipulated to put a restraining order on me, which we went to court once. And then once I filed my answer, then my dad called and said he was not going to follow through with the restraining order. So none of us showed up for the hearing date for the court. The court had denied the restraining order. And now my dad has passed. Can I fight for my sister and I get part of my dad's estate? Wow. That's almost a Shaggy Dog story, isn't it? He goes on and on and on. And, you know, if the dad created a new estate plan, decided to leave everything to his second wife, or to the children he had with his second wife, and his plan completely excludes his children from his first marriage, unless you can somehow prove from 20 years ago that the dad had no idea what he was doing, there's a legal term I'm looking for with the initials S-O-L. The second two words are out of luck. The first one, I'll leave to your imagination as to what the S stands for. But I don't think there's any claim to go back and try and get a piece of your father's property that he left. That just on the surface. It's too bad there was such a blowout in your family, but what are families for, right? But to have blowouts, especially over money and property and inheritance and relations between children and step-parents and stepchildren, and it's just, yeah, it's a mess. Absolute mess. San Diego, California is a majority beneficiary vote to remove a trustee legally binding if explicitly stated in an irrevocable trust. The section of the trust entitled Removal and Placement of Trustee states, a majority of all adult beneficiaries of the trust who are then entitled to receive income under the trust or would be entitled to receive a distribution of principal from the trust if the trust were then terminating, meaning ending, and who then have the legal capacity to give such a vote, meaning that they're not minors and they're not mentally incapacitated, and who then shall have the power to remove any trustee acting under this instrument at any time and for any reason, and to designate a successor trustee. Then it talks about giving written notice of removal, etc., etc. Is this legal if the trust explicitly states the above? Answer, yes. Can the current trustee dispute the change? Answer, yes. It doesn't mean the current trustee is going to be successful in disputing the change, because that's pretty clear language. It says a majority of the adult beneficiaries who are either entitled to get income, meaning now, would be entitled to receive principal if the trust were ending, that's basically a remainder beneficiary, who have legal capacity, meaning that they're not minors and they're not mentally incapacitated, in other words, a special needs person due to mental incapacity. Yes, a majority can remove the trustee and designate a successor, and they don't have to give a reason why. So, yes, the current trustee can dispute that. The current trustee is probably going to completely, utterly lose in that dispute. And that was out of El Cajon, by the way. Malibu, California. All right. Dun, dun, dun, dun. Okay, I'm not going to cover that. I need to do a living trust. Who do you recommend? I live in Glendora, California. Well, I'll just see right now, because I'm an attorney licensed here in the state of California, I can actually legally help anybody in the state of California with their estate planning. And I've done a couple of those. I can meet with people virtually by Zoom, and I can help them out that way. It's not the easiest thing in the world to do that, and I prefer being able to meet with people who can come in locally to sign everything when we're done, but it's possible. It's possible for me to assist people in other parts of the state. It's not an insuperable problem. Okay. Okay, Lakewood, California. My brother's incapacitated in a nursing home. We have a separate durable power of attorney. The home, my parents' home, is 50% mine, 50% in his trust. So I'm going to hold off on this and come back to it after the break. We're coming up on the third break today. This is Attorney Bob Bergman, host of Plan Your Estate Radio, and stay tuned for the final segment of the show today after this brief commercial break.
7: This is Larry O'Connor, editor at townhall.com. I'm sure many of you saw it or at least heard about it. Anthony Fauci pled the fifth. The former director of the National Institute of Allergy and Infectious Diseases at the National Institutes of Health was appearing before a Senate committee on Wednesday, and he went on to say nothing. He pled the fifth well over 100 times. But that doesn't mean it was for nothing. It may well result in further action. Simply put, Fauci was granted a pardon by President Biden. In accepting that pardon, Fauci no longer has the liberty to refuse to testify. But I'd like to express a brief word of appreciation here, and that would be to Senator Rand Paul. Sometimes Rand Paul is brilliant. Sometimes he's a pain, frustrating me to no end. And sometimes I want to give him a medal. And that was this week. That was Rand Paul at his best, his very, very best. He just has not given up on this issue. Thank you, Senator Paul. I'm Larry O'Connor.
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12: Welcome back to the final segment of the show today. Let me pick up what I was talking about before the break. Let me shift the microphone around a little bit. Okay. Person says, my brother is incapacitated in a nursing home. We have a separate durable power of attorney. Parents' house is 50% mine, 50% in my brother's trust. I'm guessing it's a supplemental needs trust. We have his complete trust binder with directions, but do not have the signed originals. But we have the recorded deed funding his trust and a matching executed copy of my own trust done on the same day by the same company. We need to file a probate code section 850 Hegstat petition for a property in Lakewood, California. Is this something that someone could assist with, preferably with a flat fee? Well, I do flat fee all the time. The problem is, it looks like there's a house that half of the house was transferred into the brother's trust. The other half was supposed to have been transferred into this person's trust, but was not. Okay. I don't know. The more I look at it, the more it doesn't make any sense what they're actually asking. But there we go. So, All right. So we're done with those. That's all the questions and comments I have today. So let's talk about some of the things that I do. One of the things I actually did recently, for several years, I have actually had separate websites devoted to the specialty court petitions that I do. The Hegstat petitions, besides having information on my website at lawbob.com, including instructions on how to book a consultation and download paperwork and things like that, I have a dedicated website, Hegstat Help, HegstatHelp.com, that I have started building up. And by adding more and more content, more and more articles, I'm building it up. My goal with Hegstat Help is to have Hegstat Help end up being a statewide website that people find and utilize, because I'm able to help people with Hegstat petitions from throughout the state. Most of them, if they're not in San Mateo, Contra Costa, or directly in Santa Clara County, I can handle them in Santa Clara County, and I do a lot of them from other parts of the state, but I handle them in Santa Clara County. I have another website for trust modification petitions, which is irrevocable trustdoctor.com, and that deals with trust modification petitions under probate code section 15403 or probate code section 15409. 503, 509. I'm sorry. It was a long weekend, and my eyes are still not awake, even though it's already almost 3 in the afternoon. That is a similar thing I've started to beef up. I'm publishing a lot of content, a lot of articles, explaining things. You could check out both of those websites if you'd like. 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Those are both owned by me. They're both me. And they're just specialty websites to help people focus in on those particular things that need to be done without getting lost on my main website. So I thought I'd bring that to y'all's attention. And again, I am encouraging. Please go and look at my redone website at lawbob.com. I'm very happy at how it's turned out. I think it's much easier to navigate around, and we're still making changes to it. We're still updating and making adjustments to it. So it's not in its final perfect form, but it's probably at about 95% of where I want it to be. And that's a lot better than my old website, which was maybe at about 75% of where I want it to be. So we're making progress here, ladies and gentlemen. And I just want to encourage you to check out my website. Feel free to give me feedback on the website. If there's things you like, if there's things you don't like, I am listening very carefully, because what I'm beginning to recognize is that the old ways that people have been advertising in my profession are starting to go away. And what I mean by that is they're starting to go away. A lot of things that we used to do regularly are just not working the same way anymore. So I am a fairly early adopter of utilizing artificial intelligence to help me in my practice, not to do drafting, but to help me with content for my websites, and also to help me in answering my phones. Because my receptionist is an AI receptionist that I think does a really good job. If you call my office, you'll be able to talk with Priya, my receptionist. Okay, that's all for today's show. Until next Monday, this is Attorney Bob Bergman, your host of Plan Your Estate Radio.
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8: News this hour from Town Hall. I'm Keith Peters in Washington. Information is surfacing about President Trump's finances as one of his holding companies takes Capital One Financial Corporation to court.
3: Capital One closed President Trump's accounts in mid-2021 after flagging financial activity that resembled money laundering. The bank disclosed this in a court filing over the weekend. Trump has sued Capital One, alleging the closures were politically motivated following the January 6th Capitol attacks. Capital One seeks to dismiss the lawsuit, stating the closures followed months of analysis by its anti-money laundering team. Trump has also sued JPMorgan Chase, claiming similar political motivations. Both banks deny these claims, citing unusual practices as the reason for severing ties with President Trump. I'm Ken Sweet.
8: The crippling blackouts continue in Cuba.
21: The Trump administration effectively cut Cuba off from oil in January. The collapse of the energy grid has much of the island with no electricity on a regular basis. Elaine Delis is sleeping on the seawall, the Malecon. She says, when we start to hope that the system will hold, then it goes down again. I don't know. There is no solution. During this latest blackout, the temperature hit 93 Fahrenheit in Havana, but it feels like 106. Alexi Rios says everything is going backwards. Tomorrow it is going to happen again. Rolling blackouts in Cuba now last more than 20 hours a day. I'm Ed Donahue.
8: Some residents have returned to devastated neighborhoods in eastern Washington state to find their homes leveled by wildfires that erupted across a parched landscape over the weekend. On Wall Street, the Dow Jones Industrial Average up by 693 points. The NASDAQ rose 540, with the S&P 500 advancing by 110. More on these stories at townhall.com.
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4: I'm Charles Payne, and this is the Fox Business Report.
5: The major averages jumped and oil prices fell sharply as President Trump signaled a return to diplomacy with Iran. The Dow notched a record close up 693 points. The S&P 500 climbed 110 points, and the NASDAQ rose 540 points. The ease in oil prices helped airlines and other companies with big fuel bills. Shares of United and American Airlines flew 5% higher, and shares of Norwegian Cruise Line Holdings jumped more than 6%. J.P. Morgan Chase says it's investing $750 billion through 2035, part of an initiative to support home ownership in the U.S. The nation's largest bank says it plans to provide financing for 1 million affordable housing units. The high cost of gas and tighter budgets are impacting travel this summer. A Bank of America survey finds 70% of travelers say they are staying in the U.S. That is your Fox Business Report. I'm Angelo Bavaro, invested in you.
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27: Full year after posting second quarter sales that far exceeded Wall Street's estimates. Palantir projects as much as $8.16 billion in sales for the full year. Palantir's shares gained as much as 9% in late trading. The administration plans to host artificial intelligence companies such as OpenAI, Anthropic, and Google at the White House to discuss a new U.S. framework for conducting voluntary safety tests of AI models. The meeting comes as U.S. officials are figuring out how to respond to a wave of new AI models from Chinese firms. OpenAI CEO Sam Altman has been asked to brief a House panel on AI security issues. This follows the company disclosing last month that its advanced artificial intelligence models inadvertently hacked Hugging Face in a, quote, unprecedented incident. Today, Hugging Face CEO Clem DeLong told Bloomberg that the breach could have been much, much worse. We check markets all day long here on Bloomberg. The ASX 200 in Sydney, that's currently up 1.25%. Kospi in Seoul is up 0.4%. Nikkei in Tokyo, though, that's down 0.5%. CSI 300 in Shanghai is up 0.6%, while the Hang Seng in Hong Kong is down 0.6%. Global news 24 hours a day and whenever you want it with Bloomberg News Now. I'm Dan Schwartzman and this is Bloomberg.
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32: Welcome to the Bloomberg Law Show. I'm June Grosso. Ahead in this hour, ICE arrests are surging at airports in a new front in the administration's deportation drive. The administration is the first to use a secretive U.S. court to try to deport suspected terrorists. And the D.C. U.S. Attorney's Office suffers yet another embarrassment as it dismisses charges in the Reflecting Pool case.
35: Our evidence further shows that the National Park Service employees observed Hearn actually forcefully and violently pulling up and removing the bottom liner with both hands.
32: Just a month ago, D.C. U.S. Attorney Jeanine Pirro was adamant that the government had evidence to prove that former Olympic rower David Hearn damaged the reflecting pool by violently ripping up sealant from the bottom of the pool.
36: Does that indicate in your belief that it was probably damaged before, or do you believe that he...
35: Oh, he damaged it.
36: Further, but do you believe it had already been damaged before?
35: He damaged the pool.
32: A stunning reversal on Friday when Pirro dropped the felony vandalism charges against Hearn, saying that the damage was actually the result of a botched installation by the contractor. President Trump continues to insist that vandals damaged the pool.
0: I was disappointed with Jeanine Pirro, really disappointed with Jeanine Pirro. She folded like an umbrella.
32: Bob Pirro blamed the Interior Department for providing less than fulsome information and said she wouldn't have sought a grand jury indictment if the agency had been more forthcoming, but also wrote in the filing that a visual inspection showed damage throughout the reflecting pool, even in the middle, where a vandal wouldn't likely attempt to peel the lining. I mean, shouldn't the U.S. Attorney's Office have done a minimal, at least, investigation before they file felony charges against someone?
1: That's exactly the question here and why this is such an embarrassing setback for the Department of Justice, because typically the Department of Justice does not rely on another agency to do its own investigation. And in this particular case, there was no real rush to judgment. In other words, we didn't have a circumstance where there was a potential danger to the community or where the potential defendant was a flight risk. There was no reason the Department of Justice had to move to indict him so quickly. And for them to now turn around and say that the information that they had been given by the Interior Department was incorrect, and as you said, the visual inspection revealed damage throughout the reflecting pool such that a vandal would not likely have attempted to peel the lining back, really undermines the Department of Justice position because it shows that they never did a thorough investigation before going into the grand jury and seeking an indictment in this case.
32: Also, in her press conference announcing this, she said there was an effort, a violent effort, to rip up the sealant from the bottom of the pool. And she also said that, yes, there was more than $1,000 in damage. And now it appears that that was a misrepresentation of what happened.
1: Well, it certainly seems that way. And I think to put this into context, it's fair to point out that the idea of the Department of Justice simply outright dismissing charges after an indictment is brought is exceedingly rare. It almost never happens. And the reason it doesn't happen is because federal prosecutors typically take their time to investigate cases to make sure that they have enough evidence to gain a conviction if their case goes to trial. In fact, the guidelines for the U.S. Attorney's Office require that prosecutors cannot go into a grand jury and present a case for indictment unless they believe that they have evidence that would be admissible at trial that is likely to result in a conviction. So here it seems like there was a real rush to judgment where they went out and they indicted based on limited information that was coming from the Interior Department, and it turned out, according to the Department of Justice, to not be true.
32: It seemed like an overcharge to me to charge, even if there was some vandalism, to charge him with a felony, you know, with the max being 10 years. It reminded me of the case of the guy now known as the sandwich guy who tossed a sandwich at an ICE agent, and Pirro tried to charge him with a felony, but the grand jury wouldn't return a felony indictment.
1: No, I think that's a fair point, because let's keep in mind that this case turned on a single count of property destruction, which carries a maximum sentence of 10 years or up to 10 years in prison if there's a conviction. And the key to removing this case from a misdemeanor, which would only allow a prison sentence of up to a year, to a felony, which in this case allows a prison sentence of up to 10 years, is the government's ability to prove that the defendant caused at least $1,000 in damage to the pool. What ended up happening here is that the defense counsel focused on that damages issue, because what they were trying to do is, at a minimum, move this case from a felony back to a misdemeanor by trying to show that the government could not meet that $1,000 threshold. And they focused on testimony that apparently occurred in the grand jury in order to obtain this indictment, where the government apparently presented only one witness on that element, on that critical element of showing that the damage caused allegedly by this defendant was at least $1,000. According to the defense, that witness testified that the property had already deteriorated, that the pool had already begun to fall apart in terms of the lining coming up from the bottom, and that the repairs that would have been needed even without Mr. Hearn's alleged conduct, and that the witness testified also that he could not quantify any loss, this is according to the defense, caused by the alleged conduct of the defendant. So they were really already attacking not only the question of whether their client committed any crime at all, but they were focusing on whether the government could meet this $1,000 threshold that they used to turn this case from a misdemeanor into a felony.
3: I'm wondering about the timing here, because they dropped the charges shortly after the defense was trying to get the grand jury transcripts because of what they said were irregularities in the process. And we have seen in several instances irregularities in the presentation of cases by federal prosecutors to grand juries. And I'm wondering if that might have been an impetus for dropping the case as well, that those would have been revealed.
1: No, that's exactly right. That was what the defense had focused on. And according to the defense, the sole witness that the government relied on to prove damages did not even say or suggest that the alleged conduct by Mr. Hearn had compromised the liner at all. And in fact, in the charging document, he was simply charged with touching some of the liner that had floated to the surface. According to the prosecution, even in the indictment, he was accused of pulling up a 2-foot square piece of the pool's lining. Now, the defendant's version of what happened, and this is a statement he gave just before his arrest, is that he was biking and he pulled over to the pool there and put his hand in the reflecting pool. And he said that he reached in to examine the pool's newly peeled coating and briefly touched a chunk attached to the side of the pool, but he said that he obeyed a park worker who was standing right there with him and told him to let it go. So he basically said he did absolutely nothing to in any way vandalize the reflecting pool. And it seems that the government's witness largely corroborated the defendant's statement. And that is perhaps the reason why we're seeing this sudden dismissal of this indictment, because again, it's so exceedingly rare that prosecutors will fully dismiss a case rather than try to plead it down to a misdemeanor or work out some kind of a plea deal. Here, it seems that the grand jury testimony that the defense was pressing for and that a judge would likely require prosecutors to turn over may have completely undermined the prosecution's case. And before that happened, it seems that Jeanine Pirro, the U.S. Attorney for the District of Columbia, felt that she had no choice but to dismiss the case.
3: President Trump is exceedingly angry about this. He said that he disagreed 100% with what she did. To me, it was a pure case of vandalism. If he installs a new U.S. attorney for D.C., is it possible that a new U.S. attorney could bring these charges again?
1: Well, I think it's possible a new U.S. attorney could bring charges, but I think the defense would have an ample basis to try to move to dismiss them. And at the end of the day, it doesn't seem like the facts here are going to change. What was really extraordinary here was that not only did Ms. Pirro dismiss these charges, but she did so, or the government did so, in a 20-page court filing with the judge in the case, saying that they had been provided with additional documents by the Interior Department since the indictment, showing that the damage was a result of a botched installation by a contractor, as well as the, quote, rush to complete the project prior to events associated with the America 250 celebration in the week surrounding Independence Day 2026. So what's really unusual here is that this dismissal didn't solely focus on the conduct of this defendant. In other words, it wasn't simply saying, this is why we have to dismiss this case against this defendant. Instead, it was a broad rebuke of the entire concept that any of the damage caused by the reflecting pool was done by vandals. It really completely undermined the narrative that came not only from President Trump, but also from the Interior Secretary, who took a completely different position and immediately issued a statement saying that the Interior Department provided the U.S. Attorney's Office with expert and eyewitness testimonies to the damage done by vandals and provided every piece of evidence they asked for and in the requested timeline detailing each area of damage to the pool. So what we're seeing here is really an unheard of scenario where you have one branch of government blaming and criticizing the other, a dispute between the Department of Justice and the President, a dispute between the Department of Justice and the Interior Department, and all of this is playing out in full public view. It's really something that is extraordinary and is unheard of, where you see this type of internal debate within the government being played out on the national stage.
3: And we may hear more about this because Hearn's attorneys say they're looking at all possible remedies. Thanks, Bob. That's Robert Mintz of McCarter in English. Coming up, ICE turns to airports. This is Bloomberg.
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1: If you go to an airport in the U.S. these days, you may see a different kind of scene from the usual endless lines. ICE agents roaming around and arresting immigrants who have expired visas and sometimes facing opposition from concerned bystanders.
2: I don't know what they're doing.
3: What's going on?
2: What's
3: going on?
4: Law enforcement.
3: What's going on? We can stop it right to know what's going on.
2: Everyone back up.
3: Are you okay?
2: What are they doing?
3: Are you okay?
4: Everyone back up.
3: Come on. Come on. Come on. Come on.
2: Oh, my God. Who are they?
1: Whether it's LAX, JFK, or any of about 13 other major airports, ICE is opening up a new front in its drive to make 2,000 arrests a day. And arrests at airports are made easier these days by a new cooperation arrangement between ICE and TSA. Joining me is an expert in immigration law, Leon Fresco, a partner at Holland & Knight. Leon, are these airport arrests something new?
5: Well, it's not completely new, meaning it's not that it's never happened before, but what is happening is that ICE, under the threat of needing to arrest 2,000 people a day, is increasingly arresting people at U.S. airports. And that's happening because when you're at an airport, you obviously don't have weapons, you're in a controlled environment, it's easier for ICE to be able to arrest you. So what happens is TSA is doing information sharing with ICE. And that's what's new. And now that TSA is doing information sharing with ICE, they have the manifests of the people who are going to be crossing the TSA that morning. Just like now, if you cross, you barely sometimes don't even need to show your ticket anymore. You just show your face and you go right through. They know everybody who's coming, why they're coming, what they're coming for. And so when one of these individuals that ICE is uncertain as to their status rings the bell, essentially, and then shows up, then now TSA is referring to those individuals to ICE and is asking them, hey, prove that you're here legally. And a lot of people are in these quasi statuses. So that's the problem. Some people who are undocumented completely, yes, those people are being arrested, they're being detained, they're being placed in removal proceedings. But the more complicated issue is there's a lot of people whose cases have been pending for many, many months because the administration has decided to dramatically slow down the legal immigration system, including pausing it for people from many countries, although there's currently an injunction preventing that. But there's still many people who are stuck behind that pause as the backlog developed for many, many months from that pause. And so a lot of people who should normally be able to fly domestically in the United States are now terrified to fly because they're worried they won't be able to explain their complicated pending immigration status to an ICE agent who's incentivized to arrest them.
1: From what I've been seeing, a lot of the people where their arrests have been documented on, you know, video by bystanders, a lot of them have expired visas. I mean, expired for years.
5: Well, what happens is this. So let's say you are an Indian national. This is a perfect example of this. So the Indian national comes to the United States on a student visa that might have been valid on April 1st, 2020, as an example. That may have been when they got their stamp to originally come into the United States. A lot of Indian nationals, many of them who are my clients, never leave the country again after they first arrive as a student. They stay for all the years they're a student. They change their status from inside the United States to what's called H-1B visa status. And then the problem is there's a backlog because only 7% of all green cards each year are allowed to go to one country. So for Indian nationals, the green card backlog is like 80 years, 100 years. So they don't leave, they just stay. And so that initial visa stamp is expired, but their status is lawful. They just need to show this document called an I-797 that has the approval of their most recent extension of their H-1B status from inside the United States. The problem is most people don't carry those documents around on a domestic flight, but now they better, because the point is if you show a visa that is, because the visa expiration on your passport only says the last date you're allowed to enter the United States. It says nothing about whether you're currently in

0: legal status. So many people will have extended their status through a number of ways, but now people are going to need to be very careful to sort of have an exegesis written by an immigration lawyer with supporting documents that they can just hand to an ICE agent and say, here you go, here's all the proof you need, please let me board my flight to Cleveland now. So that's now, we're in a completely new world now.
1: So let's say someone with an expired visa is traveling and ICE picks them up. Some of these people have applied for asylum. What happens next? Are they taken into custody?
0: So what needs to happen is first they need to try to figure out if the person is here lawfully or not. But the question is, even there, what are they doing? Are they doing this from a, like, you know, we'll detain you first and ask questions later? Or are they asking the questions first at the airport and letting people out? So I've been very interested in this because I have a lot of clients in this field. And most of the clients I have who've been detained have been let out at the airport. But if you cannot prove that you have a lawful status, they are detaining you and they're putting you in detention until your removal proceedings are over. So you won't get out. So here you were thinking you were doing a flight from Houston to Cleveland, and now you're in detention until that you get deported or until you win your case. And so there are some people who are entitled to bond hearings, and so those people can ask to be let out on bond while their immigration detention case is going on. But the families of those people are going to need to find wherever they've been detained and find what immigration court their case is pending and hire a lawyer and file a bond hearing and argue that bond case. So all of that is, like, again, a completely new world from the world that previously existed.
1: And DHS just cares that it's counting as an arrest that day.
0: Right, exactly. So now you have a much larger number of people you can arrest. Of course, this is something of rapidly diminishing returns, because if people now know they're going to get arrested at the airport, you might have gotten a good spike initially, but what you've essentially accomplished is a ban on domestic flying for undocumented individuals, because now they know, okay, don't take the airport. So maybe we'll move to the bus next, or the train or something. I don't know what will happen next, but the point is, if this keeps going on, that's really just what's going to happen, is you're just not going to see, first of all, for sure, undocumented people flying, but even documented people who are not lawful permanent residents or who are not citizens may decide, you know what, I don't need to take this flight. I don't need this aggravation. And so that might not be so great for the economy if people aren't flying, who have every lawful reason to be in the United States.
1: TSA and ICE, they're all in the Department of Homeland Security.
0: They're all part of the Department of Homeland Security, but what's new is TSA didn't share previously the passenger manifest of who was coming in every day to the airport with ICE. So now they're sharing that. And so now ICE knows who's coming into the airport that day, and ICE can then cross-reference it with its databases and say, okay, I want you to select number 62, number 78, number 412, number 371. And when those people go through the system, because now everyone, you don't just walk through, now you actually scan an ID and take picture and everything. So when those people do those things, the alarm bell immediately goes off, bing, bing, bing. They get referred to ICE, and now ICE starts talking to those individuals about what their status is.
1: So that came from the top, right?
0: That came from the top. That is a DHS leadership directive.
1: They said that they've arrested 1 million people. Is that 1 million since the beginning of the Trump administration?
0: I think that is 1 million since the beginning of the Trump administration, because at the end of the day, they wouldn't have had the ability to arrest 2 million people over the course of just 1 year. So I'm pretty sure it's 1 million since the beginning of the Trump administration.
1: And what did they promise, 3 million?
0: Well, what they promised was 3,000 arrests per day, and they're nowhere near 3,000 arrests per day. And so, yeah, that would have been over 1 million per year. So if you do, obviously, 365 times 3,000 arrests, that's where you get to the 1 million per year. You're not getting that right now. So
1: let's turn to TPS, temporary protected status. 350,000 Haitians and Syrians had the way for their deportation cleared by the Supreme Court last month. What's happening with that? Are they all being picked up?
0: Well, what I'm seeing anecdotally in the field is people with TPS who've lost their TPS are now getting letters in the mail. So they're not getting arrested, but they're getting letters in the mail saying a deportation case has begun against you. And so in that, they're going to have to show up to a hearing. And if they don't show up to that hearing, then automatically they're going to be deported. If they show up to that hearing, they're going to have to explain, well, what other defense do you have? Are you applying for asylum or, you know, some other thing? Like, have you been here longer than 10 years and you have a U.S. citizen child that's perhaps sick or something that needs you? Because there's a thing called cancellation of removal that in that situation you can get it, but it has to be an extreme and unusual hardship to a U.S. citizen child. So in a situation like that, perhaps you can stay, or perhaps you were a trafficking victim or something like that. But there's very few solutions for a lot of these people with expiring temporary protected status. So most are either going to lose their case or they'll just not go to the hearing. And then it'll be up to the federal government to try to actually deport them one by one out of the United States.
1: Are the Haitians being treated particularly sternly? I mean, Trump had targeted them, you know, when he was campaigning.
0: Well, at the moment, there's nothing saying that their deportation is moving any more quickly than Syrians or people from Venezuela or from other countries that have TPS. They all seem to be moving at the same pace, which is, you know, they go into immigration court and now the immigration courts are processing each of these cases. The one difference is that the U.S. House actually voted to extend TPS for Haitians through 2029. That was a bipartisan bill.
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7: With SRN News, I'm Jason Walker. President Trump says talks with Iran are the last chance for Tehran to forge a deal and avoid an escalation of U.S. strikes. The president says he does expect to have an idea relatively soon about how negotiations are going to reopen the Strait of Hormuz. A couple of GOP senators who had threatened to block acting Attorney General Todd Blanche's bid to lead the Justice Department now say they will vote to advance his nomination. The statements from John Cornyn and Tom Tillis come after Blanche issued an order late Sunday formally rescinding the anti-weaponization fund to compensate those who believe they were unfairly prosecuted by the Justice Department. Devastated neighborhoods in eastern Washington, homes leveled by a number of wildfires, 700 buildings have been destroyed. SRN News.
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9: Businesses who claim the levies are illegal. The lawsuits accuse Trump and U.S. officials of unlawfully using Section 301 of the Trade Act of 1974 to replace earlier tariffs that were either struck down by the Supreme Court or expired. Under the new tariffs, the administration is collecting 10 to 12.5% duties on imports from most major trading partners. The move under Section 301 followed a U.S. probe into the alleged failure of around 60 countries to prevent forced labor in their supply chains. All eyes on Wall Street after the closing bell Tuesday as Elon Musk's SpaceX releases earnings. That story from Bloomberg's Charlie Pellett.
10: It's SpaceX's first earnings report as a public company. Analysts are likely to press SpaceX CEO Elon Musk on the company's newly acquired AI business and the massive spending associated with it. Julie Zhu is research analyst at MoffittNathanson.
11: What you're really going to see coming out of the numbers is you're probably going to see a beat in the AI business, and you're also going to see continued spend in that business.
10: Key topics could also be progress on the company's massive Starship rocket and how quickly it will be able to launch satellites and people, and plans for becoming a consumer wireless operator. In New York, Charlie Pellett, Bloomberg Radio.
9: AstraZeneca investors reacted negatively to the idea of a $400 billion merger with Bristol-Myers Squibb, with Astra shares slumping close to 9%. We check markets all day long here on Bloomberg. ASX 200 in Sydney up a 1.25%. Kospi and Seoul down 1/3%. Nikkei in Tokyo down 0.2%. CSI 300 in Shanghai up 0.6%. Hang Seng in Hong Kong down 0.5%. Global news 24 hours a day whenever you want it with Bloomberg News Now. I'm Dan Schwartzman, and this is Bloomberg.
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1: Florida is trying to keep in place a state law which imposes criminal penalties on someone who transports a migrant who entered the U.S. in violation of the law. Florida's Chief Deputy Solicitor General tried to walk a tightrope during Friday's oral arguments before the U.S. Court of Appeals for the 11th Circuit. I've been talking to immigration expert Leon Fresco of Holland & Knight. Leon, tell us about this Florida law.
0: So it's a very creative law because in 2012, there was a case called Arizona versus United States where Arizona basically tried to say that if you were not registered with the federal government, that they can prosecute you. So if you were in Arizona and you had not registered with the federal government, you could be prosecuted for that under Arizona state law. And the U.S. Supreme Court said that that was preempted. So Florida tried to say, well, you know what? We're not going to do anything about immigration registration. What we're going to say is if you snuck into the United States and nobody knows you're here, so it has nothing to do with immigration. It's just if you snuck in to the United States. And so you could be a U.S. citizen. You could be a lawful permanent resident. You could be an undocumented person. It doesn't matter who you are. If you're anyone who snuck into the United States and the United States doesn't know you're here and now you're being transported into Florida, you can be prosecuted, the people who transport you, for harboring and trafficking and all kinds of other things like that. So that's what they tried to say. And so the Farm Worker Association of Florida and the ACLU sued and said, you're being too cute by half. This is just an immigration statute that you're just trying to say isn't about immigration. And so this is still preempted, meaning the federal government has to do the punishment for harboring and trafficking and all of that. It's not something that you, the state of Florida, can do. And the district court agreed and enjoined the statute. Florida appealed. And now it's in the 11th Circuit, and there was a panel that just heard the argument with two Biden appointees and one Trump appointee who seemed skeptical that this was going to work, that this solution of saying, well, this isn't really about immigration because we're not penalizing people who are undocumented. We're penalizing anyone who snuck into the United States. And so because we're doing that, we're not checking anyone's immigration status. And so the court was saying, well, how is somebody supposed to know whether someone snuck into the country or not? What documents are they going to have to show the person transporting them to show that they were, quote unquote, inspected when they arrived in the United States? And of course, those are going to be immigration documents. And so that's what's going to be the complication here. And so I don't know exactly how Florida gets around the preemption issue here, but we shall see. Anything can happen in the courts these days, but it seems very difficult there.
1: The 11th Circuit struck down a Georgia, similar Georgia law, right, in 2012.
0: They struck down a similar Georgia law that tried to do something very similar, but again, Florida's trying to say that we're just looking, unlike the Georgia law, at this issue of just inspection. So if a U.S. citizen snuck across the border and then you transported them into Florida, it would be the same penalty as an undocumented person. So this has nothing to do with immigration. We just don't want people here who snuck into the country. We don't care if you overstayed. We're not doing anything related to overstaying. We're just doing something for penalizing people who snuck into the country. But I don't think it's going to be enough to work.
1: Does Florida have the law enforcement resources to catch people who help people sneak into the country?
0: Well, first of all, Florida is always sort of the leadership at the leading edge of the conservative causes. And because the leading edge of conservative causes right now is deportation, deportation, deportation. They want to say, look how we are at the front of these deportation issues. But at the end of the day, Florida has this very soft underbelly of agricultural needs and tourism needs and hospitality needs that if they really got their wish, it's like the dog catching the car. If the dog really did catch the car here, I don't know how Florida's economy ends up functioning without all of these people. So, alas, we are where we are.
1: So now let's talk about this. They're calling it a zombie court, the never used court, the alien terrorist removal court. The Trump administration is the first administration to use this court?
0: Correct. There was a court called the Alien Terrorist Removal Court that was established in 1996 as part of the Anti-Terrorism and Effective Death Penalty Act, which was all the laws that changed all the ways you could ask for habeas corpus in America because the system had been deemed way too complicated. And as a corollary to this, there was this court that was created. And what the court was supposed to do is it was supposed to allow the government to have a special way to deport terrorists without needing to sort of give all the information to the court. So the idea is you could give classified confidential information in an application to the judge. So that judge would be the only person who would see it. And then the judge would say, okay, I'm going to work with the federal government to create a non-classified document that would theoretically give enough notice and ability to refute the charges to the defendant that it would survive due process concerns. Because the idea is, how do you prove a negative? Someone says you're a terrorist. You say, well, how do you know I'm a terrorist? And they don't tell you because they say, well, if I tell you, I'll be revealing sources and methods. And so I can't tell you. So in a normal way that something could occur, it would be where someone would say, you robbed the liquor. And you would say, well, who saw me? And you would say, Bob. And you would say, well, no, it couldn't have been Bob because Bob was in another city that day or whatever. But you can't have that defense here because it's classified. So, but anyway, the idea is you're supposed to have enough to move forward and make your defense, and then this district judge can decide whether you get deported or not, and then either side, either the government or the foreign national in question, can appeal to the D.C. Circuit only, and then that gets decided. So this is the first case, and it involves an Afghan lawful permanent resident, meaning green card, and she's 47 years old, and they're saying that she's the matriarch of an ISIS sympathizing family who radicalized her family to commit an ISIS inspired mass shooting on election day in 2024. And so the kids were arrested and convicted for their plot. And so even though the mother didn't actually participate in the plot, so she doesn't have a criminal conviction, because if she had a criminal conviction, it'd be very easy to deport her. They're trying to say, nonetheless, she's a terrorist. And so they're relying on a confidential application to do this, or a classified application. And so the court was just implemented. And so you have the judge, and she's new, and this is the first time she's done this, and she's trying to, in the first hearing, Judge Erickson, she's trying to sort of work out with the government, how do we do this, and who submits evidence, and where, and who's entitled to seek, does the defense attorney get to see classified evidence, and the defense attorney, who's a federal public defender, says, this whole thing is unconstitutional, and I want to appeal the constitutionality of all of this first, before we have the actual merits hearing. And so this is going to be years of litigation, but I suppose if you were ever going to use this court, it has to get done. So we will see how long this will take to actually prove the constitutionality, or whether we'll have a constitutionality question first, or whether we'll have the merits of the removal first. We'll just have to see how this all goes.
1: And they're using this because they want to deport someone quickly.
0: Correct. The idea is, once this finally gets implemented, if this actually is proven to be constitutional and it's proven to work, then the idea is you can, because if you recall, at the beginning of the Trump administration, they wanted to declare a bunch of Venezuelan nationals alien enemies, and they wanted to deport them without due process. And they wanted to just say, you're alien enemies. This was a 1780 statute. And Judge Boasberg was the one who said, no, you have to, if you really think someone is a terrorist, you have to go and use this alien terrorist removal court. So that's the genesis of this. They took his advice, and they said, okay, if you're telling us we have to use this alien terrorist removal court and not use the Alien Enemies Act, that's what we're going to use.
1: Turning to yet another immigration topic, a federal judge has rule that Illinois can no longer offer in-state tuition at public colleges and universities to immigrants who are illegally in the U.S. How many states offer this?
0: Right. Basically, there's 14 states that have these laws, and they all try to, again, just like Florida tried to be a little bit tricky with its law with regard to inspection versus being undocumented. These states are a little bit tricky because there's a federal statute that says the following. The federal statute says, and it's 8 U.S.C. 1623, it says, notwithstanding any other provision of law, an alien who is not lawfully present in the United States shall not be eligible on the basis of residence within a state to any post-secondary education benefit unless a citizen or national of the United States is eligible for such a benefit. So what it's basically saying in plain English for your listeners is you can't give undocumented immigrants an in-state tuition discount unless everybody gets there. Basically, you'd have to end the concept of in-state tuition, because what you'd have to do is everybody would have to get that benefit. And so what these states have done is they say, no, this is not about residence. We're just asking. So like the Illinois statute doesn't say anything about being resident in Illinois. What it says instead is, did you graduate from an Illinois high school after spending 3 years there? And so it's kind of a residence thing, but they're trying to take it out of there. They're saying, no, this is for people who graduated Illinois high school. It's not for residents. And so they try to make some distinction there. But most of these people, other than in Minnesota won with that argument. Other states have been losing in the courts with this argument. And they're saying, no, this is really just a residence thing again. This is not, try to work a way around the statute. At the end, the Supreme Court is probably going to have to look at this and decide, are those really in-state tuition given on the basis of residence, or did they successfully craft a workaround that's not about residence by saying, no, we don't care if you live in our state, we're just asking, did you graduate from high school in our state? And so that's really the issue here.
1: Yeah, I'm curious about one thing. So you have people who are illegal going to college in these states. That information is on the books. So how come ICE isn't looking at the books and picking them up?
0: Well, they could, absolutely. They just know that when they do that, that's sort of the hardest target in the PR war. Because if you pick up a criminal, then that's great. That's the softest target. You can start doing press releases. Hey, we picked up a predator that Governor Hochul didn't care about, or a predator that Governor Newsom didn't care about, blah, blah, blah. That's easy. But when you take the pre-med student out of the University of Illinois, Chicago, they say, oh my God, this was a person with a dream and they were here when they were two and it was their dream to become a medical student and they have all A's and now you've ruined their life and all of that. That's sort of the one where a lot of people listen to that fact pattern and they say, come on, why of all the people did you pick up that person?
1: I think most people would react that way. Thanks so much, Leon. That's Leon Fresco.
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5: News this hour from Town Hall. I'm Jason Walker. President Trump says new talks with Tehran are the last chance for Iran to forge a deal and avoid an escalation of U.S. strikes on the country.
6: It's not very complex. We're talking about the strait, the opening of the strait, having it open literally by tomorrow. Completely open. And that's phase one. And phase two is we then will talk about the nuclear capacity, the nuclear, what, you know, as we've been mentioned, that basically, it's, I think most say, the denuclearization of Iran has to happen.
5: The two GOP senators who had threatened to block Acting Attorney General Todd Blanche's bid to head up the Department of Justice now say they will vote to advance his nomination. That statement from John Cornyn and Tom Tillis comes after Blanche issued an order late Sunday formally rescinding the anti-weaponization fund to compensate people who believe they were unfairly prosecuted by the Justice Department. Well, numerous states are not happy at all over revamped tariffs and rising prices. Many of them have decided now to take the Trump administration to court. Here's Jennifer King with the story.
7: 25 states are joining a lawsuit suing the Trump administration over the latest round of double-digit tariffs. They say the basis that countries had not done enough to crack down on imports produced by illegal forced labor is a pretext. New York Attorney General Letitia James says after losing at the Supreme Court, the administration is once again trying to illegally raise taxes on families and businesses with a new round of tariffs. Pennsylvania Governor Josh Shapiro says the president's tariffs have injected unnecessary chaos and confusion into residents' lives and raised prices across the board. I'm Jennifer King.
5: More on these stories at townhall.com.
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5: Although Democrats hold 7 of the 8 U.S. House seats representing Maryland, it's apparently not enough for them.
9: Maryland lawmakers are considering a first step in a partisan redistricting initiative that could help Democrats pick up an additional House seat by 2028. The General Assembly is debating a proposed constitutional amendment designed to give Democrats greater latitude to draw congressional maps favoring their party. Democrats would like to draw maps that could allow them to win all 8 seats. Voters would have the final say on any proposed amendment. Rich Thomason reporting.
5: The government of Liechtenstein says a cyber attack is made on a register of people behind companies and foundations in that wealthy principality. The data, some 31,000 people tapped and the breach was noticed. Measures were taken then to secure the data and the system was taken offline. Breaking news and analysis, townhall.com. You probably already knew this, but the times are a-changin'. College computer science majors are down. AI, for everyone else, is up. We'll hear more on this developing matter from correspondent Lisa Dwyer.
2: Hiring for entry-level software developers has slowed, and college enrollment in computer science is declining. However, interest in artificial intelligence is growing among students from non-tech majors. Schools like VCU are offering AI minors, and universities like Purdue and Harvard are incorporating AI into the curriculum. Northwestern University is expanding AI courses for non-computer science majors. Colleges are responding to changes in student demand, but they also recognize that new graduates, regardless of their field, are facing questions about their AI skills from potential employers. I'm Lisa Dwyer.
5: More on these stories at townhall.com.
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15: 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I'm Gary Kaltbaum, your host. Dave, thanks for being with us today. Glad you're here, ladies and gentlemen. Happy that you are listening. It is the 3rd, August. Yeah, it's August, 2026. It's a Monday. Hope you're having a good day. Hope you had a good weekend. Had a three-hour delay flying from LaGuardia back to Florida yesterday, but hung in the lounge. I guess, you know what's going on, believe it or not? They say traffic along D.C. I don't know if it's the political thing or not. There was a time where I guess the president was doing something and they didn't want anything even within 100 miles, so we went west. Well, we did that again. Usually a two-hour in-the-air flight was about 3 hours and 10 minutes yesterday, and we waited a good – yeah, I got home three hours later than I should have, but got home safe. All is well. And as always, we have lots to cover. The most active news-driven president in the history of time, multiplied by a zillion, was added again, moving markets, bad, good, indifferent, who knows what's next. We'll just tell you in real time what's going on. When I was in New York, I just wanted to let you know, I went to see Rush on Saturday night with my brother, sold out crowd. On YouTube, somebody put up a YouTube thing and it shows me and my brother, with everybody else, of course, had a blast. I think Getty is 70, I think. And wow, the new drummer, nobody's going to replace Neil Peart, but the new drummer they brought in, this woman, was fantastic. The Madison, let me tell you what I love about Madison Square Garden. The Wi-Fi is terrific. Do you know you go into other arenas and the Wi-Fi sucks? The Wi-Fi is terrific. Anyway, great concert. I'm going to see that. Well, let's see. I'm definitely slated for two more in Hollywood, Florida. That's in November, I believe. I think I'm going to end up seeing about seven or eight times. I'm planning on seeing them once in Europe, maybe even twice. Yeah, I'm insane. And the reason is because I doubt they're touring again. All our favorites are not touring again. I'm going to do Eagles at the Sphere one time, and I think I'm pretty much done unless McCartney decides to tour again at the age of 97. I'm good enough. I'm good with Springsteen. I think 18 times with Billy Joel is good, and everybody. Phil Collins is not touring again, so no Genesis. Yes is all broken up. I may go see John Anderson. I won't see the other, Yes, who's headed by the guitarist. Anyway, that's our musical part of today. New York City, I got to tell you, I love it in small doses. I could not live there full time. I go up about 6 days a month, maybe a little 8 days, and I love it for 8 days. Absolutely love it for 8 days. Okay, so I hope you don't mind that we're going to rip the stuffings out of both parties today, because it does matter to you, your job, your industry, your money, because we have elections coming up, and it's so demoralizing, some of the people that are up for election. And are excused for heinous acts because they're in one party or another. We're going to cover that. We'll cover what the president did. Everybody else calls it taco. I call it whatever it is. I don't know. Whatever. With the Iran thing. And in case you don't know, as I said, this is serious talk on everything that affects you. We'll do the markets. And damn, darn, the last bunch of days, darn, both down and up and down. We'll do the economy, your job, your industry, anything that affects you. Tonight, the Powerball is like $700 million. I bought my tickets, and as usual, I'm a hypocrite because I tell you the lottery is the biggest scam ever by the government, besides Social Security. But I get a few tickets when it goes into the big money, you know, because I'm a hypocrite. Anyway, and we're going to cover the spastic markets. And today, very good, with a Gary proviso. Notice the big word. I have a little proviso. We're not going to throw cold water on things because we're going to tell you some good stuff with a proviso. You can look the word up if you're not sure what it is. Anyway, and if you do not get this radio show in your city, we'll post it at GaryK.com. We'll also post it on our X feed. If you don't follow us on X, you should. You just put our name in and, you know, blah, blah, blah, follow us. If you'd like to email us, just be nice and respectful. Everybody's pretty nice and respectful these days. Every now and then we get somebody. We'll always be nice and respectful back unless you like Hamas or you love terrorists or you're racist and all that crap. How's that? I'm deciding where I'm going to start. So the past 3 days, the Dow is up 1,600 points the past 3 days. That's after dropping 1,350 points the day before from the high to the low on Wednesday. And by the way, we finished at the lows of the day on Wednesday. And then out of nowhere, we've had three very strong days up in the Dow. 1,600 Dow points. With a proviso. With a proviso. I'll give you an example of today. Today I've got 1, 2, 3, 4, 5, 6, 7, 8, 9, 10, 11 stocks in the Dow are down. I have another 1, 2, 3, 4 that are a dollar up, a dollar or less. The Dow's up 700. It's about to close. 700. Dang. Well, and we mentioned in the last 3 days, 1,600, the Dow. The last two days, the Dow is up 50. No, let me give you the open, 52,114, 1,080 points in the last 2 days. 1,080 points in the last 2 days. But it's new merchandise. And may I state for the record, surprising merchandise. We always talk to you about leaders and laggards. Good relative strength, bad relative strength. And we always state, always, once earnings season comes around, what is our canned line? Good's going to turn bad, and bad's going to turn good. That's the nature of the beast. You could have a great stock, report earnings, and the market tanks it. You have bad stocks, report earnings, weak stocks, and the market loves it. Why? Because earnings come out and there's what is known as surprises, both good and bad. And sometimes you look at it and you're like, why? Don't know. But I just want to let you know. Well, let's talk the last 2 days. You want to see a difference in life? Amazon. Dead money. In fact, Amazon, as of, not making this up, the close on Thursday before earnings closed at $235.50. The stock hadn't done anything since December of 24 and was down off the highs of 278. It closed today at 284, up another 12. So that's up $49 in 2 days and closed at an all-time high. Up next, we'll put the pen to the paper. This is the one and only Investor's Edge.

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0: And welcome once again to Investor's Edge. Thanks for being with us today. So, what I tell you is going on the last 2 days, 1,000 points and change, Google, Amazon, Microsoft in the last 2 days were 820 of those points. 820. And it's not just it was 820. You have to remember, Amazon was dead. Google, Alphabet, had gapped to the downside on their earnings reports the previous week. And you know, we tell you when something gaps to the upside or downside, typically there'll be follow through that way. But every now and then we'll see something that is what we call an outlier. The gap will get filled because whatever reason. So Google, 260, Amazon, 318, Microsoft, 240. But if you go back 1 day, Microsoft, 3 days ago, it closed at
6: $390. It's up $97 in 3 days. Two gaps and Friday. 97 times 6.5. Microsoft has accounted for 630 Dow points in 3 days. The Dow is up 1,600 points in those 3 days. That was after dropping 1,350 the day before. So from earnings, you got 1,200 of the 1,600 Dow points from three stocks that were absolutely dead in the water and were anchors on the Dow. And Microsoft is still close at 487 and change. The high was 555 a year ago. But leave no doubt, the boys are into it since the gap on Thursday. Google, and I still call it Google, I don't know why they changed the name, gapped down into the lows just 7 days ago, and the lows were sitting around 340. It's 373. That's in the Dow. It is coming up the right side, back above the 50-day moving average. Needs work. The high was in May of 409. But as we said, Amazon was dead. In 2 days, Amazon's gone from 230 to 284 and into new all-time high ground. Now, I can spend some time going through what they said. Go check it out for yourself. Obviously, the market liked it, and obviously, the market didn't about face on Google. Typically, when something gaps to the downside, closes at 200, opens at 170 because the market didn't like their numbers. Well, I guess the market changed their mind. And for the life of me, and I look, I can't figure

opened it up 5:25, closed at 5:39. In 2 days, it's back to 590, up another $33 today. Filled the gap. Now, I will tell you, Meta does not look like Google. It is still way down. But that's top seven of the NASDAQ 100. So you got Google and Meta, that gap down, filling the gap. And some sizable moves. And when you're dealing with mega caps, they matter. Microsoft, dead. Just crushes it for 100 points off of earnings. Amazon, two gaps to the old high after being dead for a year. And there's your story. So when we said proviso, the proviso was different merchandise with major league influence. One of the big lagging things we've been following was something called the Round Hill Magnificent 7, MAGS. It was dead. Two straight days straight up because a select couple of names, we'll call it a few names doing the trick. Just letting you know. Let's continue. The semiconductors and AI, what have we said to you? Oh boy, they're in bad shape. But stretched, extended, and oversold. And today they open terribly while other things open well. But finish much better. I believe the semiconductor index was down 350 early, closed up 120. But as I look at them, in no way, shape, or form am I convinced that they're out of the soup just yet. And just remember, stretched, extended, and oversold. Won't go any further than that. So, mega caps, much, much better. Even Tesla, which has been squashed, up $11 today. Even SpaceX, which by the way is now a top 10 in influence, was up almost $7 today in front of tomorrow's earnings. And may I state for the record, I think they're going to report good numbers, but remember, valuations matter. We'll see what happens tomorrow. Some other notes. So, 12 pages of earnings this week, and to show you we'll never know which, Marriott was down $26 today. Hotel. On their earnings report. Wow. Up next, we'll continue. And then I'm going to rip a few people. This is the one only investors.

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3: With SRN News, I'm Jason Walker. In Eastern Washington, the devastation is considered to be mind-boggling right now. More than 700 buildings have been destroyed in the wildfires there. The good news coming out of Eastern Washington right now, no deaths have been reported. Customs and Border Protection ordering construction crews who are building President Trump's second border wall to stop drilling wells in New Mexico after ranchers said pumping the groundwater needed to mix cement could threaten their livestock. Two people have died in the cyclospora outbreak now in Michigan. They are the first confirmed deaths in the United States related to the microscopic parasite. Investigators trying to determine what led a 24-year-old man to open fire in an Idaho fast food restaurant. Three people are dead. SRN News.
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12: 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He's a Cinderella boy.
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14: And welcome once again to Investor's Edge. Yields were down today. Oil was down today. You know, they call what the president does taco. So, what does taco mean? I'm putting it in. For the Trump always chickens out. That's what they say it is. In case you did not know, another case of the president saying he is going to bomb the living crap out of Iran and blow up their bridges and their electrical this and that and this and that. We're doing it this weekend, blah, blah, blah. And then he comes out and says, oh, Iran wants a deal. They've been calling us. We got calls from our allies. So he goes from blowing a place up, smithereens. This is probably, and this is not a, this is factual, probably the 10th time that he said it and then backed away and lied about it. Iran has come out and said, we never said a word to him. Not even through back channels. He's making it up. And as we've said to you here, unfortunately, the guy has lied so much, we don't believe a word he says, and we actually listen to Iran first. We don't believe what they say either, but we listen to them first before him, because he's a daily liar about everything. But the good news, they didn't attack. I have no idea what's next. I have no idea if they're talking to each other. I have no idea the outcome. But for today, oil prices drop, foreign change, yields drop. And as you know, yields were really skyrocketing. And today you had a great day in the market. A great day with some provisos. I actually like that word. Anyway. That's the story of the president and all that. The other part of the equation, I don't want to get too into the weeds, but we have now intervened with Japan in buying up their yen and selling our dollars because the yen has been crashing. And you can go look up, you know, why are we intervening with the yen? We'll go. A rare joint intervention to prop up the yen because Japanese currency crashed to near 40-year lows, making imported food and energy too expensive and causing wild market swings. But really, the story is, to cover their arses, they would have to keep selling our bonds. And that would be not a good thing. So we intervene with them. You know, I'm a big believer in free markets. I believe when things are going awry, it's usually for a reason. And usually the ultimate outcome happens anyhow. So we'll see. A weak yen makes the basic needs costly for people in Japan. I can go on and on and on. So we're trying for, I guess, what they call market stability. Okie doke. That was the story today also. And we'll see how it plays out. And I don't like talking currency that much because I don't even understand half the crap of it anyhow. Next. 12 pages of earnings this week, ladies and gentlemen. Just letting you know now, a lot of the big ones are out. The financials are out. But I can tell you after the close today, Palantir. Tomorrow is going to be Caterpillar and McDonald's in the Dow. I believe SpaceX is, I think, tomorrow also. I'm looking real quick. Yeah, SpaceX is after the close. So there's still plenty of what we call meaty things out there. And we're going to be setting up for the reactions, both good and bad. We're being told by people supposedly in the know that earnings are great and they're going to come out great and all that. We say just watch the market. But very good day today. I really don't have much to complain about except, as we said, proviso. I still think the semis may have an issue. The AI, though they bounce pretty darn good today, may I state that for record, and could bounce more. And I believe Western Digital reports, SanDisk reports this week also. That will be of much importance. Their numbers are going to be huge. We'll see what the guidance is. Palantir's after the close today. They'll probably be up in the aftermarket, though. Valuations are a joke for that one also. Remember, we don't want to give somebody a $5 bill and they hand us back a dollar. Just remember that. So numbers can come out great. Stocks can still go down because of valuations. Look what happened with SpaceX. And by the way, Palantir. By the way, Palantir has done nothing but report good numbers. And the stock is still down from 207 to 125. Valuations. And the market ultimately usually figures that out. And if they keep growing leaps and bounds, but the problem is I think today, walking in today, it was a $300 billion market cap with less than $5 billion in revenues. Yeah. Needs to be worked out over time. And the same for SpaceX and for some others also. But the big story is yields down, oil down. President, they say taco, we just say whatever, did something different. And hopefully it works out. Listen, as we tell you, we don't want the guy as president. We think he's a loose cannon. We think he's a liar, but he's our president. We hope he does great things. By the way, he played in a golf tournament this weekend and had the grapefruits to say he shot a 70. And they gave him the trophy for winning his championship. And you should have heard the sycophants out there on the video. Oh, the greatest. He shot 70 like I dunk a basketball. Just letting you know. Which should scare the hell out of everybody that he would BS about even that. Anyway. What else? Financials were a little iffy today. Not much going on there, though they're hanging in there. Oil stocks came down today, but not as much as you would think. I am interested in, I'll tell you, they've been talking up Eli Lilly and the stock just broke down badly today. I don't know if that, maybe it's the competition, not really sure. But the pharma stocks breaking down. We'll tell you the truckers have been breaking down also. So there are areas. And as I mentioned, Marriott. And I think we're going to see a lot of that. We're going to see some bad. We're going to see some good into earnings. And we'll report them to you and take it from there. What else? Even Oracle was up $11 today, $12 today. Maybe even that's even turning the corner, and that's been one of the weakest software. Software stocks had a good day today. Also, even the worst are doing better off the lows, and some of the best, like the software security stocks, had a good day today. Also, that helped the NASDAQ also. And let me just, the S&P has been in a 10-week range bound, was breaking down last Wednesday, and Google, Microsoft, Meta, Amazon gave the S&P a jolt. And it's back near the highs now and may just break out of range. And let me just state for the record, on Wednesday, that was one of the worst days we've had in a long time. Breaking below support, it just tells you how influential a few names will be. Will they continue? I have no clue. Do I expect them to continue? My guess is, yeah, I think they can go more just based on Momo. momentum, by the way. Again, as I look at the AI and the semis, a little bit of no man's land. They're in no man's land. They rallied today after starting off very poorly, but we'll call it no man's land, which means there are things down 30%, 40%, 50%, if not more. Up next, we'll take a few things on for you and me. This is the one and only Investor's Edge.

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1: With SRN News, I'm Jason Walker. President Trump says new talks with Tehran are the last chance for Iran to forge a deal and avoid an escalation of U.S. strikes in the country.
2: It's not very complex. We're talking about the strait, the opening of the strait, having it open literally by tomorrow, completely open. And that's phase one. And phase two is we then will talk about the nuclear capacity, the nuclear, what, you know, as we've been mentioned, that basically, it's, I think most say, the denuclearization of Iran has to happen.
1: Customs and Border Protection has ordered construction crews building President Trump's second border wall to immediately stop drilling wells in New Mexico. That after ranchers said pumping the groundwater needed to mix cement, which could threaten their livestock.
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0: Hey there. Hey, I got Palantir is up 9% in the aftermarket to 137. Still down from 207 from last October. I guess they reported good numbers. And I mentioned that one because I know I get asked about it a lot. There are others reporting in the aftermarket, but I'm going to leave that be. But Palantir. Okay, I said I was going to take a few things on because, you know, look, it's just my preference. I like honesty. I don't like corruption. I don't like what the president's doing, making billions of dollars. And in very, you can go look up how it's nightmarish. His son's also. And, you know, I don't begrudge anybody making billions. I'm all for it. But no. Not using the power of the White House. So we're already not thrilled. But he also had something called the some taxpayer fund, lawsuit with the IRS or something, where if you ever win it, which you don't, maybe you get a little bit of money. Well, they negotiated $1.8 billion, which is disgusting corruption any way, shape, or form. And it was done by this guy, Todd Blanche, who was the president's attorney, who's now the acting attorney general. And to be the attorney general was held up because two senators that lost because Trump did not back them were against it unless they get rid of this $1.8 billion. By the way, our tax dollars, by the way, to pay off a bunch of the January 6th ass clowns that attacked our Capitol. That, by the way, the president pardoned all them blanket-wise. Blanket. And I'm sure some people got jail time they shouldn't have. And maybe they should have been pardoned. They should have been. But not the blanket. There were sick criminals that day, January 6th. It's all on video. You don't need me. Anyway, this guy's going to be the attorney general. And this guy headed up going after Trump's enemies. He's supposed to be our number one. I believe they call him the number one crime fighter or something like that. He's not supposed to be working for the president against his enemies, and that's what he's been doing. So the fact that he's going to be elected or selected sickens me. That's number one. Nothing personal. Number two, Robert Kennedy Jr. was on a show this weekend and I watched the interview. I can't stand the guy. He's a BS artist also. I never said that. I never said that. I never said that. And yeah, of course, there's video of him saying it. You know what I'm talking about. Anyway, I trust him as far as I can throw him. But I do agree when he says if you eat too much cake, it's not good for you. Next. You ever hear this guy Max Miller running for Congress again? Oh, it's come out that he threw hot water at his wife and his young daughter, broken collarbone or something like that, been accused of wife and kid abuse. The Republicans will not disavow him, just letting you know. Just letting you know. And by the way, in my district, this guy Corey Mills, go look him up also. Next. Oh, Mondami. Oh, yeah, that's right. Just letting you know, he's doing these grocery stores, government run, that, you know, he's a moron, has absolutely zero clue. Hey, yeah, it's all going to be free. Oh, sure. And who are you going to pick and choose to get the limited amount of that food? And who's going to send products in there and lose money on the products? Well, guess what? Here's the fun part. As you know, I believe we need voter ID. Don't you? Do we have national voter ID? Simple question. Simple question. No. The United States does not have a federal national voter identification card or a single nationwide voter ID requirement. Instead, voter identification regulations are determined individually by state. I'm pretty sure in Florida I have to show ID, though. So rules vary. Well, I believe we should have a national one, don't you? Mondami wants an ID for the grocery stores, or you're not getting any of that food. Just letting you know the hypocrisy of these Marxist, socialist, communist, whatever you want to call them. We can label any way we want. California has approved to put a one-time 5% wealth tax on billionaires. 5%. And by the way, those billionaires can pay it out 1% a year over 5 years. I can't wait to count up how many billionaires haul ass out of California before they have a chance to vote for this. Oh, that's right. A bunch of them already have left. Nobody ever said politicians were not stupid, ladies and gentlemen. I got to tell you, I feel like we're headed towards a banana republic brought to you by Trump with his corruption and self-dealing, brought to you by the Democrats that are illogically insane, not to mention the Republicans, but the Republicans are not as illogically insane as the left at this juncture. The left are in the primaries of voting in people that will look you straight in the face and tell you there's apartheid in Israel, which is an absolute lie. They pick them out. They don't pick out what's going on in Haiti or Nigeria or China with the Uyghurs. They just pick out Israel because they're Jew haters, and they prove it every day. We got Bernie Sanders, who in the past called for 100% tax on every dollar you make above $1 million. No, not kidding. So I always want to be hopeful, but you have a great evening. Drive carefully. When you get home, do like I do, quite simple. Make sure you hug your family, hug your children. They will feel better. You will feel better, I promise. Stay well, be well. Serenity now. Until tomorrow. Peace out. Bye-bye.
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3: News this hour from Town Hall. I'm Jason Walker. President Trump says he didn't know all the details of the deal, to advance Todd Blanche's nomination. Senators John Cornyn and Tom Willis striking a deal to rescind the $1.8 billion anti-weaponization fund and would therefore vote to confirm Blanche as Attorney General.
4: But did you sign off on Todd Blanche?
5: I didn't look at it. All I know is that Todd Blanche is great. He's going to do a great job. Everybody knows it. And I understand there's been a sign off. But I don't know what they agreed. I think Todd Blanche agreed to reconfirm things that he's already said. And what he said was okay.
3: But President Trump says Iran is running out of opportunities to reach a peace deal.
5: This is the last chance. This is not something that, if it doesn't happen, this is a last chance for them to sign a good document.
3: President says he does expect to have an idea relatively soon how negotiations to reopen the Strait of Hormuz and address U.S. concerns about Iran's nuclear program. The president says the first phase is the opening of the strait. Second phase would be to denuclearize the area. Potential regulation changes are in the works.
6: The Trump administration is reportedly planning a major overhaul of the Head Start program. Head Start was established in the 1960s and is a key early education program for low-income children. The proposed changes would replace more than 100 pages of regulations with a much shorter version, leaving specifics to state and local laws. laws. The newly drafted rules could require more documentation from parents who are homeless or unemployed and could affect children of people in the U.S. illegally. Once the proposal is made public, federal law requires the administration to give at least a month for the...
3: That is Lisa Dwyer. More on these stories.
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15: Good afternoon, fellow investors, and welcome back to Invest Talk. This is our August 3rd, 2026 edition of Invest Talk, and we have a special episode. Not only is it the first episode of the month of August, can't believe it's already August, but I also have Luke with me today. We don't often do the show together, but hey, it's a good way to ring in the month of August, right?
16: Yeah, good way to start getting deeper into the second half of the year.
15: Deeper, much deeper. We're now a full month through the second half of the year, through the third quarter, and a lot to unpack on this show. We have a lot going on geopolitically, economically, within sectors of the market, different asset classes. So a lot to dig into this hour, and we're going to mainly do that by answering your finance and investment questions. We want to know what is on your mind. 888-99-CHART is how you get through and ask your question on the show each and every weekday. We're also going to bring you topics and our own perspectives to help you make better decisions with your money. But ultimately, this hour is for you. So you drive the show, and I encourage you to pick up the phone and give us a call. Now, in just a bit, we'll talk about today's market performance and run down the show topics. But first, let's tackle this caller question now.
17: Hey, guys, I had a question. This is Chris in South Carolina. I own a small, very small position in Comcast. I believe it's CSA. I'd like to see what you guys think about it. I'm ahead of the game a little bit. Wanted to know maybe I should get in a little more or get out. 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
15: 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Market cap about $85 billion. Has a good yield, Luke, 5.3% dividend yield, but it's fairly low growth. Earnings back in 2022 were $3.41. This year is supposed to be $3.51 and $3.62 next year. So a slow growth business, revenue is supposed to be on 2% next year and or this year and next year. Is it worth that yield?
16: We talk about this all the time, especially for people that tend to focus on yield as a primary concern, I would say. Unfortunately, they're doing that. I don't think that's the best way to go about building a portfolio. But what you see is, okay, that 5% yield sounds nice, but in the past 3 years, it's been negative 14% in terms of price return, negative 20 this year, down 12.3. So although the yield is positive, the total return has still been negative over that period of time. Now, this is a name that we, for some time, have been watching. It's been something that we wanted to add to one of our strategies, but haven't really seen kind of the turnaround, both from a fundamental perspective and from a momentum perspective as well, that would indicate wanting to enter a full position.
15: Yeah, I think it's still TBD. It looks like it is finding a bottom, though. If you look at kind of the recent volatility, it's been hanging around here around the mid-20s mark for a while. Nice little another update today, about 2.5%. The biggest question is that debt. They do have a lot of debt, about $80 billion in net debt on their balance sheet, but good cash flow, free cash flow, about $17.8 billion. So the question is, can they continue to produce that level of cash flow and whittle down the amount of debt outstanding? Now, it has gone, at the end of last year, Luke, they had $104 billion in long-term debt. Now we're down to 90 in just half a year. So they've done a good job so far. We'll see if they could continue. I think from a valuation standpoint, enterprise value EBITDA is right around 5. As long as that cash flow stays around these levels or improves, I think they can get their balance sheet back in order, continue to pay that dividend yield, and maybe even, or that dividend, and maybe even raise their dividend. When was the last time they raised their dividend? Let's see this. Actually, they continue to raise their dividend. So they feel pretty confident in this balance sheet that they can, that they've been raising their dividend pretty much every year for the past decade plus. So, look, I think it's good risk versus reward here.
16: Yeah, I think there's a lot of complexity in this. You see, their connectivity business is structurally losing subscribers. Peacock actually turned profitable. But the big question mark still remains over the next 6 months. What is that spinoff of NBC Universal going to look like? What assets are going to be gone? What assets are going to remain?
15: Yeah, so a lot of risk, but that's reflected in that 5.5% dividend yield. Yeah, we had a great show on Friday. We looked into the story, Tariffs Are Here to Stay, How Permanent Trade Barriers Are Reshaping Long-Term Investing. That's what Luke talked about. He also answered a question on TLT. I'm assuming you were pretty negative on owning that, Luke. I didn't listen to that answer.
16: Oh, yeah. But if you want the full answer, you're going to have to listen.
15: There you go. And if you happen to miss it, go check it out. Best way to get every show is to follow Invest Talk wherever you get your podcasts. You shouldn't have answered. You should have left them the cliffhanger.
16: Well, but I mean, I assume any of our listeners would not just want the yes or no, but would want to understand why.
15: There you go. Well, tune in to Friday's show. Now, we have a lot of ground to cover on this Monday over the next 45 minutes or so. And our main focus point is on GLP-1s and not just about the impact on the healthcare industry, but what about logistics and supply chains, as well as healthcare? So we'll talk a little bit about that. In addition, we have other topics on the docket as well. One is levered ETFs, leveraged ETFs, especially these single stock levered ETFs. Look, you know, there's more than 450 of these now in the market. That's pretty absurd. So we're going to talk about that. And then regulators are starting to highlight the circular financing schemes that are going on within the AI space, connected to private equity and private credit space, etc. So we're going to look at that story. But most of all, it's going to be about you, your questions. We're going to tackle our voice bank. One question will be on dividend reinvestments and taxes. And then AstraZeneca, AZN, is the symbol. We also have questions that came in via the comments section on the InvestTalk YouTube channel as well. But most importantly, your live calls. But we're going to take a quick break. 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
15: 8899-CHART, 8899-2427 is how you get through and ask your question on today's show. And Luke, we had a positive Monday in markets as the pattern we continue to see, which is escalation of potential conflicts in the Middle East. And then by Sunday, before the futures open, there's some sort of agreement. Now, how real that agreement really is certainly up in the air. But was that the driver, you think, of the rally, or was it the yen intervention over the weekend?
16: Yeah, I mean, I think a little bit of both. You saw oil down, what, 5% crude? You know, WTI was down 5% on the day. You saw yields were down 2 to 3 basis points across the curve. And so naturally, when that happens, you have a risk on move, especially coming off of that big momentum sell-off that we saw last week. So I would say that coupled with a little bit of yen intervention, continually positive results from those that are reporting, really just floated the market in after a taco Sunday.
15: Yeah, we saw Marriott report. They were a bit downbeat. That was down. But ISM manufacturing increased to 55.6 in July from 53.3, ahead of the 53.9 consensus. So that certainly surprised the upside. New orders were up to 56.7 from 56. Employment swung back into expansion at 52.8, with prices paid little change. So kind of the opposite of what you've seen for a while, which was sticky to accelerating inflation and moderating growth. This is at least on the manufacturing side, which granted is a small percentage of our economy, that did bounce back. So on the economy side, that was a surprise. July's employment report is expected to increase 82,000 coming up here on Friday after 57,000 in June. So labor market continues to hum along, which once again makes us wonder why is the Fed on hold, right? But frankly, if the Fed is behind the curve, they're not raising rates or really tightening policy in any way is certainly inflationary, and that's an inflationary environment is tends to be good for asset prices. And so you definitely had some nice move in a lot of the AI names, some weakness in healthcare, but really across the board, some nice gains. Gold finished down 0.4%. The dollar was flat despite the yen intervention. Silver was up 0.1% on the day. Bitcoin up 1.6. And WTI, as we said before, on the geopolitical news, down about 5% on the day. So pretty interesting start to the week. We'll see if we can sustain this bounce from that major market sell-off last week. Now let's go answer a YouTube comment question. Luke. Abogados de Accidentes. I love the name. Great job, as always. You mentioned industrials being a good sector. What are your thoughts on EDRY? EDRY. I haven't heard of this name, Luke. Very small name. $76 million market cap, micro cap name. Eurodrive provides marine and ocean-going transportation services. Would you call this industrial?
16: I would call it industrial. Within the industrial services space, looks like it's classified within cargo transportation and infrastructure, specifically water transportation. So that certainly would classify as industrial in my book.
15: There you go. So this has a good amount of debt, $75 million market cap. So it's a micro cap name, about $100 million of debt in its balance sheet. Problem is, if you look at return on equity, it's right around flat. And if you go back over the long term, it's never really been that profitable. It swings, looks like, back and forth between negative and positive free cash flow, which isn't surprising. Shipping companies are providing a commodity. Just as when you get on an airplane, you don't care a whole lot about, maybe you care a little bit, but especially businesses, they don't care about how they get one product from one place to another. They just care that it happens. And so they just want the lowest price. And so these companies tend to be price takers, and they tend to go from making a lot of money to making a little money. For example, 2021, they made $11.88, then lost $3.02 in 2024, $2.50 last year. Going to swing back to $3.23 profits this year. So is he late to the game? Is this already priced into the stock?
16: You know, I think that's all good and well when discussing this stock. I think the most important part here is you have a combination of this being a very, very small company with incredibly low liquidity. It averages fewer than 50,000 shares a day trading, and they're fresh off of a 70% Q1 EPS miss. So poor earnings coupled with thin liquidity, it means these things tend to move violently. And it becomes a bit more difficult when you're trying to exit, or if everybody's trying to exit, because the price impact tends to be dramatic.
15: Yeah, and you see this back in history where just the last real bull market was in 2023. It went from $13 to $24 in less than a year, and then in just a few months, it went all the way back down to $9.
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15: Luke, let's talk a little bit about leveraged ETFs. Levered ETFs, it's part of a $16 trillion ETF industry. And the vast majority of these ETFs are fine. They're well diversified. They're simple, straightforward. And the industry has been built on those type of funds for the last, going on 30 plus years. But there's some new funds that were enabled by new rules set out in 2019 and 2020 by the SEC that made it easier for these fund providers to list new ETFs. And they're mainly, for the most part, these are moving away from those bread and butter type of strategies and portfolios to things that make it seem more like a casino. And that is the levered ETF universe. And as I said before, there are 450 ETFs today that offer leverage, either long or short, on a single security. For SpaceX alone, there are 10. How do you feel about that?
16: Well, I'd love to know the difference between those 10.
15: Probably fees.
16: And well, in terms of structure, five times. Yeah, I imagine it's degrees of leverage here. But, I mean, it's interesting because when people think ETFs, people tend to think of passive investing, set it and forget it, diversification, tax efficiency. But I think the point here is you need to understand that ETF is a fund structure. It says absolutely nothing about how safe or diversified or even tax efficient a fund is.
15: Or even what it's invested in.
16: And that's important to know because there's been close to, 900 fund launches so far this year, many of them single stock funds, meaning that this year specifically is not only on pace to break a record in amount of ETF

0: usually doesn't. And so this is something that probably needs to change. I think some good suggestions here are to make it so if you can only invest in these in the same way that these brokers force people to fill out paperwork for trading options. Because it's effectively what you're doing, right? Yeah. When you're trading, when you're buying these, they're using options to create leverage anyway, or futures, or some sort of derivative product to create that leverage inside of it. So effectively, you're trading these options anyway. So I think those guardrails need to be set up. And I think 2x max, anything 3 or more is just reckless.
1: I think there's also one thing worth noting that's important as well, is even if you're not investing in them yourself, the ubiquity of them affects you as well, because you have these products that are structured in such a way that they have to trade daily in order to match the leverage return. Meaning if the market's down a lot, they have to sell a lot at the close. They accentuate the moves of the entire market on both the upside and the downside. So even if you're not invested in them, the fact that these exist are going to affect your portfolio.
0: Yeah, shocking that the regulators are asleep on the market structure that exists today. It's pretty wild. Let's pivot back to the Investstock Voice Bank. You know the number? It's 888-99-CHART.
2: Hey, this is Michael from Cleveland. Apple is down almost 11% in the last week. What do you think a good price point would be to buy Apple?
0: Well, you know, from a valuation standpoint, Apple is probably on the more expensive side. However, it's the most consistent business, I think, throughout the large cap tech space. Now, it was overbought. If you go look at a weekly chart, it was pretty extended. It's come back in. The weekly 100-day moving average is around 250. That's the lows from earlier this year. That would be great support, but you know, does it even get there? You know, I think in the 250 to 275 range would be a great entry point for me. I don't know what your thoughts are, Luke.
1: Yeah, I think it's going to probably continue to diverge with some of those other larger names, those larger tech names, specifically because its exposure is fundamentally different. I think that's why it's been a little bit lower volatility, hasn't really invested a bunch of money in the AI theme, and frankly, from a return perspective, it's been to its benefit over the past couple of years.
0: Yeah, so I think it's probably a bit more downside in the near term, but I'd be buying the dip. Now, next InvestTalk, we'll look into this question. Are prediction markets legal? The Cauchy lawsuit and what it means for investors. That story is for tomorrow. But for now, I'm Justin Klein with Luke Carrera, and we are ready to take your calls now at 888-99-CHART.
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4: With SRN News, I'm Jason Walker. Authorities in Spokane, Washington, say they have now arrested a 37-year-old man suspected of starting one of the devastating wildfires burning in and around the area. Devastated neighborhoods in eastern Washington, homes leveled by wildfires. Officials say some 700 buildings, many of them homes, have been destroyed. Thankfully, no deaths have been reported. Two people have now died in the cyclospora outbreak in Michigan. They are the first confirmed deaths in the United States related to the microscopic parasite. Customs and Border Protection ordering construction crews building President Trump's second border wall to stop drilling wells in New Mexico after ranchers said pumping the groundwater needed to mix cement would threaten their livestock. SRN News.
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5: You've got two for the price of one. Justin Klein and Luke Guerrero are here, and they're taking your finance and investment questions now. 888-99-CHART.
6: Luke, our main focus point today is about GLP-1 drugs, the ripple effect on more than just healthcare, but supply chains and logistics in general. We know that the growth has been explosive. And what's interesting, or under discussed, shall we say, is the fact that these weight loss drugs are temperature sensitive. Which means that you can't just throw them on a shelf and give them a 18-month expiration date and hope people pick them up and buy them. No, these are typically biologics that need to be injected, and therefore they need to stay cold. And there's a chain of custody as well that needs to be followed. So not just in the production, but storage at the pharmacy, packaging, carrier transit, last mile delivery, and monitoring the temperature throughout. So there's a lot to be done here that most people are not paying attention to. So do you think this gives the cold storage industry a shot in the arm?
7: Nice pun intended. Maybe, you know, I think that it's important for people not to conflate typical cold storage REITs companies with the transportation chain for these products. You're not going to use frozen food warehouses, you know, for pharmaceutical products.
6: Got it.
7: And so effectively what this turns into is the companies that are shipping them, so I think those freight companies like UPS, like FedEx, are going to have to do a whole lot of investment in refrigerated transport. And so as with anything else, you say, okay, well, here's this investment theme, right? We talk about this AI all the time. What are kind of the picks and shovel businesses, obviously, of the component makers and producers of you know, what goes into the output of these drugs? And then you have these shipping, parcel, and freight networks. And then, so, you know, when it comes to the shipping itself related to cold storage, my initial thought is probably not that big of a makeup of revenue for these companies, number one. And number two, FedEx and UPS have a lot of bigger problems to worry about that may drown out this type of theme. So that's kind of my initial thought with this.
6: Yeah, because the ones that are really investing in this, like you said, are the shipping companies. UPS announced a $48 million investment in temperature-controlled facilities. FedEx said they're investing about $10 billion. Or, no, sorry, they're going to generate nearly $10 billion in revenue just this fiscal year. And they launched a life science organization focused on pharmaceutical and healthcare shipments. Think about that. That's a massive expansion. And it's not just the two big boys. It's also companies like C.H. Robinson, DHL. They're investing about $2.25 billion in health logistics between now and 2030. C.H. Robinson said it's surpassed $1 billion in healthcare logistics revenue over the past year. So this is a booming business.
7: Yeah, it is a booming business. I think that for the past couple of years, we've seen it be the dominant theme within the pharmaceutical industry, if not healthcare, right? It's going to have massive effects towards everything else. If you have a less heavy population, right, it's going to affect things like junk food and things like overall medical costs and all sorts of things. Now, for this theme specifically, I think there are a couple things that you have to be aware of that could essentially break this thesis. For example, what about those pills, right? If those are as successful, the oral GLP-1s, as the injections, not only does that mean revenues might not materialize for these shipping companies, but these shipping companies spent a lot of money for a line of freight that may no longer be necessary. I think that's probably the biggest risk out there. You also have the fact that what happens when everybody ups capacity at the same time, well, then it becomes a bit commodified. I would hesitate to think that this is a certain line of gain relative to what is and has been one of the biggest trends within healthcare.
6: I think the biggest takeaway here for the average Invest Talk listener is to, when you think about a theme that's impacting a particular industry, most often the stocks that move, at least initially, are those first order, the ones that have first order impacts. But most often, the better opportunities are those that have are in companies who are impacted by those trends that you wouldn't really think of, second and third order effects. And so I think this is a good example of that and the way to frame that thinking. You look at FedEx stock, it's up from 160 all the way to 302 just in the past year or so. So that's had a big move. Now, obviously, this isn't the only reason, but certainly could be part of it. But what about healthcare packaging companies, for example? I'm actually looking at one right now. I can't say the name, but there are others out there that are doing well and seeing outsized growth. So I think this is where the better opportunities lie within the GLP-1 space, is probably in those second and third order impacts.
7: Yeah, I tend to agree. I would probably be more on the camp of those component makers and the packaging. Because again, those are going to be agnostic of whether or not we eventually do GLP-1s through pills or through the medication itself, or rather through the injectable itself. Whereas obviously it could be a lot of wasted money on the shipping side if we move towards those non-refrigerated uses.
6: Very true. There we go. Now our 24-hour voice bank never closes, so you can leave your finance and investment question anytime on 888-99-CHART. And here comes one that came in earlier today.
8: Hey, InvestTalk. This is Steven from Orange, California, 12-year listener. Really appreciate what you and Justin do, and I wish I could tell you how much you've helped me over the years. I just wanted to offer my strategy with dividend reinvestment in a Roth IRA, especially when it comes to BDC, REITs, closed-end funds, and preferred stocks. I know a lot of these are affected by the interest rates, so I've been adding shares over the years. And in some cases, I've held some of these for over 10 years. And the compounding effect of reinvesting the dividends and my share count just growing just by leaving it set to reinvest and occasionally purchase new shares when I have new money is just really incredible. And I really don't hear it mentioned all that often. I might hear it reinvesting the dividends, but I don't hear the actual math of, really seeing that compounded effect long term. And so just as one quick example, one of my REITs, I started off with about $13 to $14 a month, and I just crossed over to $31. I barely even buy shares throughout the year, maybe three or four occasions. I'll add about five or six shares. But it's just amazing that, the continual month-to-month payments can really propel the growth on the amount that you earn. And I guess the second part of my question is just in regards to interest rates. If we're able to hold steady here and actually get interest rate cuts going into next year, if you think that these type of stocks, preferred stocks, REITs, that kind of thing, if they end up having a big rally once the rates come down. All right, guys, I'll listen on the show. Thanks so much.
6: Well, I think on the preferred side, yes, absolutely. I mean, preferred stocks, preferred shares are some of the longest duration assets that are out there. And so if you go look at a PFF, I think, is the preferred, like largest preferred share ETF. And that one really has been struggling for about a year or so, from 32 down to about 30. But, you know, obviously that's not terrible, but certainly in a downtrend. But that would get a big boost if rates do drop. Now, when it comes to REITs, I think it's going to depend on what type of REIT you're talking about. But I do like the fact that, you know, you're consistently saving and you're consistently reinvesting potentially in good, sounds like good REITs, good investments. And so that's just the power of compounding. Like you said, you've been invested for a long period of time and you're seeing the results of that. But that's just, to me, the result of good savings habits and good total return that you're probably getting out of these consistently throughout the years. What is your take, Luke?
7: Yeah, well, I think that, you know, the caller's correct in the benefits of dividend reinvestment, because in reality, when you set up this dividend reinvestment, what are you doing? You're just dollar cost averaging into your holdings. The one concern you need to have is maybe you become a bit overweight, that is, I have to specify, considering what we just talked about is GLP-1s, but you become a bit overweight in some of the holdings that you have. Yeah. And so you do have to be careful about that. But, you know, anytime you are essentially forced saving, it tends to be beneficial because of those, the benefits of compounding.
6: Yeah, I'm trying to think of other things that he talked about, asked questions about, but the tax impact, I mean, you're probably paid taxes throughout because you're collecting. Even if you reinvest the dividends, you are still paying tax on that income. Okay, it doesn't prevent you from paying tax in that.
7: He's in his Roth, though.
6: Oh, he's in his Roth? Okay, so then he's fine. Okay, then he doesn't have to worry about that. So you already paid the taxes. If it's in his Roth, no big deal, and he's growing it nicely. So, all right, let's pivot back to another voicemail question now.
9: Hi, Justin and Luke. Long time listener to your show here from the Midwest. I have a question for you gentlemen, please. I know the chip stocks and a lot of things in that sector have been going down sharply, and it's time to get out of those. I was wondering what you thought of this stock, however, because it's a little more diversified company, and it covers grounds in many areas, and that company is Microsoft. It's been doing real well lately. Hope I haven't missed a boat or anything on it. But it continues to go up. It has been going up for quite some time now. I was wondering if that would be a good one to put some money into and just leave for many, many years. Please tell me what you think of that company. I'll be waiting to listen on the show. Have a good day.
6: All right, looking at Microsoft, the name that has been struggling for a number of months, really being weighed down by a downtrend in software stocks in general. And this is Microsoft. As you know by the name, it's a software company. Now, they do have some hardware stuff, but most of the revenue is coming from software. Had good earnings. And I think it had good earnings because didn't they pull back their CapEx spend on AI a little bit?
7: A little bit.
6: So the market certainly liked that. And their business is still very solid. Earnings supposed to be $19.67 this year, $23.42 next year. Both will be an all-time high. Just consistently growing its business, reinvesting that cash flow, buying back shares. It's still cash flow positive, even though it's spending a lot of money. So what do you think of this bounce, Luke?
7: I like Microsoft. You know I like Microsoft. I've always liked Microsoft. We hold it in one of our strategies for our clients. It had great earnings. I mean, Azure crossed $100 billion in annual revenue for the first time.
6: Isn't it Azure?
7: Azure, whatever. I don't even know how to pronounce it. I just know what it is. Microsoft, 365 Copilot reached, I think, over 30 million seats. And I had a feeling for a while that when some of these hyperscalers were being sold off, the Microsoft one didn't make as much sense to me. You know, we mentioned it earlier when we were talking about Apple. One of the reasons why Apple's been doing a lot different compared to the Mag 7 is because, well, one, they haven't been spending a lot of money like the rest of them. But two, they have a business that exists outside of all this money that is being spent around AI. And Microsoft does as well. they have a massive revenue stream, a fortress of a revenue stream from corporate clients. And
6: including us
7: and probably everybody that runs a business out there, because nobody wants to use whatever Apple's version of Excel is called. I can't even remember.
6: What about Google Docs?
7: Or Google Docs. I mean, in terms of raw computing power for business purposes, Microsoft's Office Suite is just better. Now, here's the thing. That also gives them a benefit, because when you are trying to monetize all of these products that you're developing with all your money, you have all these business customers already there. You don't have to have an assistant that is the best. It doesn't have to be. Yeah. But if it is the easiest for people to use and integrate within their businesses already, that's going to be a great benefit to you. That's exactly why you're seeing OpenAI and Anthropic start to shift their sales model into getting their employees in businesses. It's kind of like the consultant sales model, where they implant employees directly in the businesses and help with their job functions. They're doing the exact same thing, because they have to compete against another company, Microsoft, that already has a foothold where they do not.
6: Yeah, and I think the story here is that when it comes to AI, it's about context more than the model.
7: Mm-hmm.
6: A lot of people don't understand that. They think, oh, I need the best model. Well, for most things you're doing, you don't even need the most cutting edge model. What will be far outperform the most cutting edge model is a decent model with great context. And when you're talking about context, it's knowing what's going on with your business and what your emails are and everything that's going on. It's going to be able to read all that and understand it in context, as opposed to a more advanced model that knows nothing really about who you are, and it's going to try to guess a lot of variables and a lot of context. And so that's why I agree with you, Luke, that there is a leg up here in the AI space. Also, you know what my other leg up is for Microsoft is Satya.
7: Yeah.
6: I think he's one of those underrated executives in
7: great
6: history.
7: Leadership.
6: Yeah,
7: can't put a price on great leadership.
6: And I remember last year he started to balk at some of the AI costs and what's going on with OpenAI, and I think he's not dogmatic about it, and I think that's very helpful.
7: Well, his entire business doesn't depend on it being successful. They have so much money coming in from other sources.
6: Exactly. So we like Microsoft, and we continue to own it. Now, listen, Best Talk. I'm Justin Klein with Luke Guerrero, and we have one goal here each and every weekday: to help you achieve your own version of financial freedom. And our work continues after this final break. Good questions in now at 888-99-CHART.
10: This is Larry O'Connor, editor at townhall.com. I'm sure many of you saw it or at least heard about it. Anthony Fauci pled the fifth. The former director of the National Institute of Allergy and Infectious Diseases at the National Institutes of Health was appearing before a Senate committee on Wednesday, and he went on to say nothing. He pled the fifth well over 100 times, but that doesn't mean it was for nothing. It may well result in further action. Simply put, Fauci was granted a pardon by President Biden. In accepting that pardon, Fauci no longer has the liberty to refuse to testify. But I'd like to express a brief word of appreciation here, and that would be to Senator Rand Paul. Sometimes Rand Paul is brilliant. Sometimes he's a pain, frustrating me to no end. And sometimes I want to give him a medal. And that was this week. That was Rand Paul at his best, his very, very best. He just has not given up on this issue. Thank you, Senator Paul. I'm Larry O'Connor.
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15: Justin, Luke, calling in regards to AstraZeneca PLC, ticker symbol AZN. Looking to get a little more exposure in the healthcare sector, have a little bit of coverage on this particular ticker, you know, over the last month has gotten fairly beat up. And then there's the recent news of the acquisition with Bristol. What are your thoughts? How do you feel about this? To double down. Thank you.
6: Well, we own AstraZeneca. We've owned it for a while. It has pulled back recently, but the reason why it's down today is because there's a report that they're looking to buy Bristol Myers, which would be a big swallow. Smaller name, but still $160-ish billion market cap. AstraZeneca is at about $260 billion market cap. So, you know, it's a I wouldn't say it's merger of equals, but it would be, once again, a big swallow. The market didn't really like it, even though if you look at both balance sheets, are pretty solid. We haven't really dug too deep in this because the rumor was today. We'll talk about this probably throughout the week. But what's your initial thoughts, Luke, on the potential merger?
7: I mean, it always matters, right? I think the market doesn't like it if a company is taking on a insane amount of debt. And when you have a $260 billion market cap company trying to buy $160?
6: Yep.
7: Likely to include a lot of debt.
6: Yeah.
7: Especially because they have $5 billion cash on their balance sheet. So
6: $130 billion, excuse me. $130 billion.
7: So either way, right?
6: Half the size.
7: What is the structure here? Is it going to be some cash, a lot of debt? Is it going to be, you know, a stock, all stock deal? It really does depend. Now, if it becomes an all stock deal, well, then you have the uncertainty of price really more related to the terms of the deal. You know, I tend to be a bit hesitant in these merger situations just because there's so much that goes into the price outside of the fundamentals of the company itself. And I like the fundamentals of the company. I think that AstraZeneca has one of the fastest growing oncology segments, if not the fastest. I mean, 15% is what they're seeing there grow year over year. And we know that cancer is becoming more prevalent in people that are younger. And so a company that has a great pipeline like that stands to benefit from the amount of treatments that are required, unfortunately, you know, for people, and it seems to be more and more. So as a company, I like AstraZeneca, and certainly that's why we hold it, one of the reasons why we hold it for our clients. But I definitely would have to dig in more to this merger before I could get a real opinion there.
6: Yeah, I think that's the biggest issue is it's a rumor, so there are no details to really dig into. You just know the size of the company. Obviously, they'd have to pay a premium to the $130 billion right now. So maybe it's 150, maybe it's 160 billion, something like that. And it may not even be approved. But if you believe in the leadership and the quality of the business that AstraZeneca has, I think this is more of a buying opportunity than a reason to sell in the short term. So I think that's where we're at.
7: That is where we're at.
6: Anything to add as we close?
7: Sorry?
6: Anything to add?
7: Anything to add about AstraZeneca? Or
6: about AstraZeneca, about Leverett ETFs, about the market.
7: Leverett ETFs? Oh, if you want to see how bad things can go, look at what happened in Korea, right? That was pretty much a direct result of people getting into Leverett ETFs. And oftentimes, in fact, never. I can't think of a single time that a regulator in the U.S. has said, ooh, I wish I could go back and not do what we just did there. And that's pretty much what the Korean regulator said after you saw that huge, just burrowing hole of a market over the past month, or really 2 months, 3 months? Yeah, because it was approved in May. So if you want to be even more scared than you are after hearing our conversation about Leverett ETFs, read more into the Korea situation.
6: Yeah, the market got super concentrated, and it goes back to what I said earlier. The SEC is completely asleep at the wheel when it comes to the current market structure that we have with options trading, with indexing, all of that. And, you know, it's regulatory capture that's going on that front. But that's a story for another day. But we are finished with today's show, August 3rd, 2026. I'm Justin Klein with Luke Guerrero. 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
19: News this hour from Town Hall. I'm Jason Walker. Action in the move for a new attorney general. Here's Bernie Bennett.
20: Two Republican senators who threatened to block acting Attorney General Todd Blanche's confirmation to lead the Justice Department said Monday that they'll support his nomination, ending an impasse over plans to create a fund to compensate allies of President Donald Trump. The endorsement from GOP Senators John Cornyn and Tom Tillis paves the way for the Senate Judiciary Committee to advance Blanche's nomination Tuesday after the Justice Department and lawmakers reached a deal to formally rescind the $1.8 billion anti-weaponization fund proposed to settle President Trump's lawsuit against the Internal Revenue Service. Bernie Bennett, Washington.
19: Investigators want to know why a 24-year-old man opened fire at a fast food restaurant in Idaho over the weekend, an attack that left 3 dead and 7 wounded. The gunman later committed suicide. Efforts to battle wildfires in Washington state becoming overwhelming in the Pacific Northwest.
21: Some residents are returning to pure devastation, their homes leveled. Major General Gent Walsh heads the Washington National Guard.
22: I can tell you today that that's a war zone.
21: As of Monday afternoon, at least 600 homes, businesses, and other structures were destroyed. Many are still under evacuation orders.
0: Some of these folks may not recover. Some of those folks may not rebuild in there.
21: Yards are covered in charred debris. In some cases, only chimneys remain. There are three Spokane wildfires covering more than 8,000 acres. Strong winds fueled the blaze Sunday on Monday. Lighter winds and lower temperatures were helping firefighters. I'm Julie Walker.
19: In the meantime, police in Spokane have now arrested a 37-year-old man in connection with starting, allegedly, one of those fires. And in Europe, firefighters there have their hands full fighting fires in France, Spain, and Greece. There have been several fatalities. More on these stories, townhall.com.
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19: Those blackouts continue in Cuba.
23: The Trump administration effectively cut Cuba off from oil in January. The collapse of the energy grid has much of the island with no electricity on a regular basis. Elaine Delis is sleeping on the seawall, the Malecon. She says when we start to hope that the system will hold, then it goes down again. I don't know. There is no solution. During this latest blackout, the temperature hit 93 Fahrenheit in Havana, but it feels like 106. Alexi Rios says everything is going backwards. Tomorrow it is going to happen again. Rolling blackouts in Cuba now last more than 20 hours a day. I'm Ed Donahue.
19: Indonesian rescue team searching for possible missing passengers after rescuing 231 people from a ferry that caught fire. At least five are dead. Passengers describe leaping overboard and staying afloat before rescue. Breaking news and analysis, townhall.com. Of the first deaths linked to the cyclospora outbreak, here's Jennifer King.
24: The Michigan Department of Health and Human Services says both people had underlying health conditions. Federal health officials have tied the outbreak to processed lettuce from Mexico, but are also citing other possible distribution channels. The CDC has reports of more than 6,700 lab-confirmed cases and over 420 hospitalizations since May 1st, with thousands of suspected cases across 45 states. I'm Jennifer King.
19: Well, the man serving two life terms after pleading guilty to federal charges related to killing a Democratic lawmaker and her husband has made his initial appearance in state court. Procedural hearing for Vance Bolter comes less than 2 weeks after his sentencing in federal court. He had pled guilty to the federal charges related to the killing of the couple, as well as critically wounding two others. More on these stories, townhall.com.
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10: Pretty good day on the market. Mega cap tech stock adds to last week's gains with a sharp rally today. Oil prices moved lower after Trump calls off Iran strikes. Although I hate this story so much because it's Monday, and on Thursday and Friday of last week, we learned that Trump plans to go after Iran bigger than any battle since World War II.
12: I know what's going on.
10: He's getting chicken out of that one on Saturday or Sunday, and sure enough, he did.
25: I will tell you at the time. I'll keep you in suspense.
10: And at the same time, I'm just like, I wish this was all over. Can't we just go back to earnings and trends and tech breakthroughs?
12: A mess. It's a mess.
10: The S&P 500 closed above 7,600 for the first time since June 2. Okay, sweet. Semiconductor stocks reversed from earlier weakness. Weakness was seen in the defensive issues. Areas where people park money if they're worried about growth or inflation, the president. So the first trading session of August has come and gone, and it was a doozy. Sometimes August is not a good month, but that's okay. I'm willing to wait and be patient. Later in the show, I'm going to tell you about how I put $2,000 into five stocks in the late 90s, early 2000s, and how much they turned into. Why do you say $2,000? It's an odd number, yes, but it was also my IRA contribution limit where I bought one stock per year over a 5 to 7 year period. You're going to be shocked at how many of them turned into million plus dollars. So the first trading session of August, and that'll be in segment two. Segment three, I got Rahul Shah, who is a certified financial planner who brings the smartness game of the show up to another level. He's going to talk financial planning and wealth preservation. He'll also be at the Heinz and Portfolio coming up in two Saturdays from now. So the first trading of August belonged to mega cap tech stocks as investors built on last week's strong earnings driven momentum and embraced easing geopolitical tensions. The S&P 500 rose 1.5%, closing above 7,600 for the first time since June 2. The NASDAQ climbed 2.1%, the Dow Jones Industrial Average up 1.3%. Both notched. The Dow Jones, they both notched all-time closing highs. Sweet!
26: Aw, how sweet.
10: What's my tattoo say, dude? What's mine say, sweet?
27: Whoa.
10: I still love dumb movies. Oh, I saw it wasn't the best movie this weekend, but it was pretty good. Wife and Children Away. I saw a movie called Companion. It's kind of like a Dark Mirror episode, and I'll be brief here. Essentially, someone, I can't tell any of the plot, but a humanoid bot is used for a crime, knowing that bots' memories could be erased.
28: Shall we play a game?
10: It is an unbelievably freaking good story for almost no budget. I don't think I recognized one actor or actress in it, which is refreshing to me, and I love that kind of stuff. I know you're saying, Rob, please get back to the stock market. Companion, check it out.
26: Right? Good.
10: Leadership once again came from the market's largest company. Six of the seven Magnificent Seven components finished firmly higher, lifting the Vanguard Mega Cap Growth ETF 2.2%. The communication services sector up 4.3%. Alphabet was up bigly, up 4.4%. extending its recovery from a recent post-earnings sell-off. Meta Platforms up 6%, continuing its rebound from a multi-month lows. I'm okay buying Meta on a dip. If you're going to be a patient long.
5: Is now Meta.
10: Yes, Mark, your company is now Meta, and I'm good with people buying your stock if they're going to own it for 3 years and expect to outperform the market over those 3 years, but I have no clue what it's going to do in the next one. I only say that because I do have a clue. I have a crystal ball. I'm just not going to tell you what it's going to do. Mirror, mirror on the wall. Who's the fairest investor of them all? It's not Elon Musk, although SpaceX is going to report numbers tomorrow. You can't value that company on anything other than like a hole in one golf ball shot or something along those lines. It's got a lot of debt. It's losing a lot of money. Its revenues are small compared to how much they're losing in revenue and earnings. It's not the greatest. Top-weighted information technology sector today was another standout, supported by the continued strength in Microsoft, up 4.9%. Following last week's earnings report and a solid gain out of NVIDIA, up 3%. It reclaimed its 50-day moving average. The sector steadily improved throughout the session due to a sharp reversal in semiconductor stocks that opened lower, that closed higher. Investors now turn their attention to Palantir Technologies, who reported after the close today. AMD and several memory companies, including SanDisk, report in the next few days. Mega cap tech once again accounted for much of the index level advance. Participation remained healthy across the broader market. The S&P 500 equal weight index climbed 1%. 8 of the 11 S&P 500 sectors finished higher. Small cap stocks participated. The Russell 2000 rose 1.7%. The S&P mid-cap 400 up 1.1%. Trump called off planned strikes against Iran. Reports also indicated the discussions between U.S. and Iranian officials remain ongoing. Although the Iranian officials say, we don't know what he's talking about. There's no conversations going on. I've never said this before, but I'm inclined to believe Iranian government officials more so than U.S. government officials at this point in time.
6: What was that all about?
10: Keeping those dentures in by sucking in air.
6: You are fake news.
7: Fake news. Fake news.
10: Hey, for the record, I'm not against dentures. My mom had dentures later in life. I just wanted to let you know that not only can I humiliate others and say what I believe, I have editorial control on the show, but I'll also tell you like some of the ugly things that I've seen in my life. My mom once told me when she was living that, you know, one of her biggest regrets was not taking better care of her teeth. She was a smoker at one point, and that didn't help. ExxonMobil is down 0.25%. Chevron was down 1.8%. President Trump said oil companies were earning excessive profits and should lower retail gasoline prices. I think President Trump is earning excessive profits and he should give some of that money back to the American people. We all have opinions on who earns what and why and how. And the truth of the matter is our opinions mean nothing. Exxon's not intentionally. They're seeing the higher price of oil. It's a commodity. They're in the business of pulling commodities out of the ground. It's going to have record profits. Super staples were lower today. Healthcare was a modest loss. For the year, the Dow is up 10.6%. That's a winner-winner. S&P 500 up 11%. The NASDAQ up 11.5%. The S&P mid-cap 400 up 15%. And the Russell 2000 up 20.2%. Keep in mind, August is typically not a great month on Wall Street. August, September is just, we're not quite back to business. Palantir posted a blowout quarter. Second quarter earnings more than doubled commercial revenue growth from a year ago. The stock up 8% after the market hours. Revenue climbed 93% from about $1 billion a year ago. Palantir reported net income of $1.07 billion compared to about $329 million a year ago. That's impressive growth. Snap shares jumped 12% after hours after they delivered a stronger than expected quarterly revenue, earnings, and user growth. Revenue climbed 19% to 1.6 billion. Daily active users hit a record 493 million. I have a great show planned for you today. A lot of tech talk coming up, a little Raul Shaw financial planning. And then I also go over my frugal habits and what's changing as I'm approaching retirement. Sign up for a big event coming up Saturday, the 15th in San Francisco near the Chase Center. It's a Pints and Portfolios, two Saturdays from now. Come meet me. I'll buy the beers, bring a couple financial planners, and we'll talk about wealth appreciation and retirement planning, what you're doing right and what you're doing wrong. Very informal, limited to 10 people. Sign up at robblackshow.com.
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10: Next segment, I've got Raul Shaw. He's a regional director, similar to exactly what CFP Chad Burton does. He's in charge of the San Francisco office. I'm going to be interviewing him about some financial planning and wealth preservation retirement planning tips. But first, let's get into some content. Cyclospora outbreak has turned deadly. I've always known that diarrhea can lead to death. You know why? Because I have a bumper sticker on my car that says diarrhea can lead to death. Health officials have linked two deaths in Michigan to the largest cyclospora outbreak ever recorded in the United States. Both individuals had significant underlying health conditions, making these the first deaths associated with the outbreak. So far, the outbreak has sickened more than 11,000 people, hospitalized nearly 100, and spread across multiple states. While most healthy adults recover, the parasite can cause prolonged diarrhea, dehydration, and serious complications in older adults and those with weakened immune systems. I do two massively big cups of water a day that I sip on slowly throughout the day, because I do believe being dehydrated is not a good thing for your body. I don't know about this shredded lettuce, Taco Bell removing lettuce from the restaurants. I don't know what's going on there. But I can tell you our healthcare system is worse off due to Robert F. Kennedy Jr. and his wonky ways of trying to disrupt what was the status quo that was working pretty well. Some of the things that probably come out of his mouth are okay. Some of them are not great. Visa placed a $2.4 billion bet on the AI fraud arms race. I saw this acquisition come through this morning. I was like, what? Visa is spending $2.4 billion to acquire fraud detection company BioCatch, a sign that the next AI arms race isn't just creating smarter software. It's also about stopping smarter criminals. BioCatch analyzes more than 3,000 behavioral signals, including how people type, move their mouse, swipe their phone, and interact with apps to determine whether the person behind the transaction is the real account owner and or not. BioCatch protects 760 million users, 1.8 billion devices, and more than 350 banks across 21 countries. Is this a coincidence? What's going on? Global scams and account takeovers now cost the economy more than $1 trillion every year. And AI is making fraud faster, cheaper, and harder to detect. Visa is essentially saying that preventing fraud before a payment is made is becoming just as valuable as the processing the payment itself. I'm impressed by the work that Visa does, as well as MasterCard. I think they do yeoman's work to ultimately protect our financial system and our debit cards and credit cards. I own shares of Visa. I own shares of MasterCard. I'm a long-term patient investor in both. NAND flash revenue is expected to reach $360 billion this year, up 400% versus 2025, driven by pricing power. Amazon stock hit the $3 trillion market cap for the first time as the stock heads towards a record. Wow. This was my stock of the year, and it's making me look pretty good, even though July feels like, what the frick frack happened in tech? Amazon's at a record high. Did I know that a week ago? I didn't know. I don't pay attention to stock prices on a day-to-day basis unless I'm doing this show. Amazon stock was on track for a standout day-to-day as Wall Street continues to celebrate the tech giant's strong cloud results. Amazon shares jumped 5.3%. That's not a bad day. Amazon also had a market value of $3 trillion for the first time ever. I still can make a case for Amazon and Alphabet, as well as Microsoft at these levels. A little bit tougher on Meta, unless you're a long-term patient investor, then I can make a case for them too. Amazon first closed above the $1 trillion market cap on February 4th, 2020. It's gone from $1 trillion to $2 trillion from February 4th, 2020. $2 trillion hit June 26, 2024. $3 trillion today. It's only taken a year and a half to get that extra trill. Between you and me, that's really impressive. Microsoft, their shares have legs because its capital spending is showing a payoff. Microsoft, Alphabet, they did show payoffs in Amazon in their quarterly results over the last 2 weeks. Meta, not so much, but I'm more on Meta in just a second. Do I like Meta? Do I not like Meta? I'm going to give you a second to ponder that. But Microsoft stock was on the way to its best three-day performance in 26 years, showing how investors are looking at the company in a new light following its recent upbeat financial results. Patience paid off.

0: I put $2,000 into Microsoft. Today, that's worth $130,000 plus. At one point in time in the 90s, I put $2,000 into Apple because I was doing one each year. That's worth $1.5 million. Amazon, I put $2,000 in 2000. That's worth $3.5 million. NVIDIA, I put $2,000 in 2002 when I had not the CEO, but the board of directors, Christopher Knight. I know you're saying, oh my God, is that Peter Brady? It was. He was on the board of directors for NVIDIA, came to my show, gave me a whole hour. And that stock's worth $15 million now.
1: I love it.
0: I've done pretty good by being patient. I've also bought more of each of those names every 2 to 3 years minimum over the last 30 years. On top of that, I want to mention, you know, I just mentioned that I had Peter Knight on my show 30 years ago. I have a guest on this Friday for the first time in a long time. I give a guest a whole hour. He's from Vanguard Group, Joe Davis, and he's going to talk about investing in AI, not the stock picks, but what it's going to mean for the S&P 500 and the world economy and the world stock markets. That's this Friday, Appointment Radio. Be ready for it because I'm excited to share it with you. I did that last Friday and it was kind of magical. Not by Raul Shaw talking financial planning and wealth preservation. 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I'm buying the beers, limited to 10 people. 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
1: I'm Charles Payne, and this is the Fox Business Report.
2: The major averages jumped and oil prices fell sharply as President Trump signaled a return to diplomacy with Iran. The Dow notched a record close up 693 points. The S&P 500 climbed 110 points, and the NASDAQ rose 540 points. The ease in oil prices helped airlines and other companies with big fuel bills. Shares of United and American Airlines flew 5% higher, and shares of Norwegian Cruise Line Holdings jumped more than 6%. J.P. Morgan Chase says it's investing $750 billion through 2035, part of an initiative to support home ownership in the U.S. The nation's largest bank says it plans to provide financing for 1 million affordable housing units. The high cost of gas and tighter budgets are impacting travel this summer. A Bank of America survey finds 70% of travelers say they are staying in the U.S. That is your Fox Business Report. I'm Angelo Bavaro, invested in you.
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5: 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I think asset location is something we need to think about. It's an important part of getting financial success over time. I don't think it's something people think about when they should, where should my growth stocks be? Where should my income stocks be? Should be an account that's taxable and non-taxable. And a lot of people get lost right there. So let's talk asset allocation. What do we need to know?
6: Thanks for having me, Rob. I really appreciate what you said, because it's not just what you own. It's also more important, in my opinion, where you own it, right? So often the clients that we work with, they've been working at their company employers for many times. They might have $2 million. We have a client, as an example, who has $2 billion in their money that they've saved outside of their 401k and taxable money. They might have $2 million in their 401k and $500,000 in a Roth, right? This is a typical client that we might work with. And often when they come to us, we're able to really easily get to a high level view as to what their overall asset allocation looks like, right? Mm-hmm. But one of the challenges is, where do we put those assets? How do we do it? It's not equally always across the old board, right? And the way that I like to think of asset allocation is, what do you need today? What do you need down the road? And what might you never need, right, for yourself, right? And just think about those three buckets I've mentioned, right? So in the Roth, Roths grow tax-free. There's no required distribution. I'm hoping I never have to touch that money. The client's hoping that they never have to touch that money, right? And their lifestyle, or they're going to touch it last, right? In our opinion, we believe that the growthiest assets should go in the Roth, right?
5: Okay.
6: And I'm giving a scenario. Let's give a scenario where the client might be overall 75%. Let's say this is a $5 million portfolio. So $1 million Roth for the sake of this math, right? I'll say that, and we decide that 25% overall of the portfolio will be in fixed income or more conservative like vehicles, right? So about $1 million needs to be in $1 million, $1.25 million has to be in fixed income. The IRA, we definitely want to have that be the growthiest assets. The next bucket we have is 401k, right? Still, your client often has a runway. They're not going to need the money for a long time, let's say over 10 years before they're required to pull money out with the required minimum distributions, right? This is where it gets counterintuitive. Clients often say, why not put some of that fixed income bucket that we're talking about allocating into my 401k? Because I don't want to pay income taxes on it. It grows tax deferred anyways. So let's put these corporate bond funds, fixed income vehicles that pay coupons or interest rates into these 401ks. If we know we're not going to touch the money, Rob, for 10 years, and historically equities outperform fixed income, why would we put fixed income in the 401k in that scenario? And our opinion is we shouldn't, right? This piece should also be aggressive, right? And not have fixed income in the 401k, right?
5: I've seen people put municipal bonds in taxable accounts. And I'm like, you don't need to do that because the municipal bond, you're not paying taxes on it.
6: Rob, that's an interesting point. I'll say yes and no to you on that, because in a tax-deferred account, definitely no municipal bonds, right? In a taxable account, the money that they may be accessing sooner, right? I will say yes, they will need to put some munis in there. They probably do. Two reasons for the munis, right? Because one is, right, this is where we put that protective piece of volatility, because this is money that we need to access sooner. The market's crashed 30%. Chances are, because now in that $2 million taxable account that's left, maybe half of it's in equity, half of it's in fixed income, we have volatility control. We don't have to pull out the market's bottom out. We're not pulling it out of an asset class, of a base, a taxable base of 2 million that's dropped as much as the Roth or the 401k is at that point, right? Those have wiggle room to come back. We could pull it out of that side. That's number one. Number two reason would be, you mentioned muni bonds, so I'm going to go there, right? Some people say, Rahul, I'm not going to be working. So I why do I have muni bonds? Because muni bonds are paying X, but I could buy a corporate bond for X. And based on the higher corporate bond interest rate, I'm able to, like, actually, even after taxes, better than muni bond rate. This is where planners come in really handy, because what we're going to do is that, we talk about this client example, Rob, that $2 million 401k that client has, we want to eventually convert that money into a Roth, right? Because we want that piece to grow tax-free. Remember, whenever we do a Roth conversion, taking a 401k from a pre-tax to an after-tax, we have to pay taxes on that distribution. We also have to pay distributions on our required minimum distributions. So when we have municipal bonds in the portfolio, they don't count, if we buy the right ones, they don't count as federally taxed income. And often if we buy them in the state where they reside, it's also state exempt. We are able to have more wiggle room to convert that 401k into a Roth, because now the income base is very low, right? So while you may not get the net alpha, sorry, I should say, you may not be able to get the net yield by buying the munis versus the corporates, you're going to have a lot more wiggle room, thus making it more beneficial when we do those Roth conversions.
5: Let's talk a little bit about income and retirement. It's a little off your topic, but it's on everyone's retirement ideas. When I turned 50, I said to myself, I need to stop buying these growth stocks because I'm creating capital gains in some scenarios, future capital gains, and I need to get stocks that are more dividend oriented, like Caterpillar, companies that are yielding between 1-2%. And then I can live off my dividends till the day I die and give my stocks to my kids. That's a fantasy fairy tale all wrapped up in one nice little bow. But that was my thought. You need to have income streams that are multiple and varied, I think is the right way of saying it. How would you say it?
6: I think that's really good. And I don't believe in rules of thumb, Rob, but when our clients talk to us a little bit about income, right? I don't think ultra high net worth clients may not need as much fixed income diversification because they have more wiggle room for volatility, right? But for clients that are living off their portfolios, what we like to say is, when you think about your Social Security income, your fixed income, your actual coupons that you're getting from your municipal bonds or corporate bonds, right? Yeah. In your taxable portfolio, right? Your rental incomes that you might be getting from real estate that you own and other sources of income. We think that those should be 65 to 70% of your income replenishment needs. Again, no rules of thumbs here, but we really believe that, because those dividends that you're getting, that's great, but companies can you're more often going to see a company cut a dividend versus cutting a coupon on a fixed income vehicle that they own. You could have a stock drop 50%, even a dividend paying stock. So I'm not saying the dividends can't be part of it, but we really like to have that certainty of income in place, and then let the growthier stuff in the Roths and everywhere else and the rest of that 70%, 60 to 70% of non-income replenishment needs, just let those fly, right, in a diversified manner.
5: So you brought up the rule of thumb, and we all hate rules of thumb. Let me tell you the origin story of rule of thumb. It was a practical guideline by judges in the 17th century, where craftspeople literally used the width of their thumb, roughly 1 inch, as an informal measuring tool of what they were allowed to hit people with in domestic violence.
6: Oh, wow.
5: Pretty dark, huh?
6: I learned something that I didn't want to know, but now I can't use the word rules of thumbs anymore.
5: I think it's great because we get caught in these cliches a little too often. So I'm again off track, as I'm often to do on this show. How do we get back on track with asset allocation?
6: I also think that when we look at asset location, right, we have to consider estates, right? How much we're going to be leaving for our children. Okay. All those kind of go into asset location, right? We want to determine what asset is going, and also how much concentrated stock we have on the outside. So asset location is not only in the types of accounts we have, right? But also what they're earmarked for, right? I want to make sure that we use that. Listen, if I'm going to need a money that I know that I need 5 years from now, I want to buy another purchase of a home, let's say, right? But I know my taxable allocation overall should be 90% equity, right? Because I'm fairly young and I want my portfolio to grow. Let's say that's what I figure for me, but I know I need this chunk for 5 years. That asset location, that asset allocation for what I might need in 5 years or 3 years or 1 year might be different than the overall allocation that belongs in my portfolio.
5: Okay, we've got a couple minutes left. Let's wrap up this segment. I always want to hear what's on your mind, not mine. What do we need to know?
6: I think there's been a lot of talk with the things that have been going on in the markets around AI and all these other things that are happening. I think what's really important to know is, yes, talk to your friends, but I think clients often lose sight of what's going to happen in the market doesn't matter. It's what does the market movement and asset location mean for you? Right? Not what the trends are. What do the trends mean for you? Because I don't believe anybody's going to be able to predict accurately what the trends are going to be. So I always come back to the question, not what's happening in the market, but what's happening in the market? What will it mean for you? And I think clients often lose sight of that because they're looking at the news and sensationalizing things. And I understand it because it's all always in front of us with all the things that are happening.
5: CNBC is in business, sell commercials and advertising. You do that by clickbaiting people's eyeballs into dramatic stories. So I take all that stuff as a grain of salt.
6: Rob, my favorite thing is when the markets go down one day and then you open up the front page of any news source and you see the person on the trading floor with his head. He's just wiping his head from whatever. He might be sweating, but it makes it look like he's stressed and it's just everything's sensationalized, right?
5: One of my favorite people in the world is a guy named Neil Hennessy. And he was on with Maria Bartiromo 8 years ago. And she said, where do you see the Dow? And he goes, I see the Dow at 50,000. It was at 25,000. She goes, a double? He goes, yeah, in 7.2 years, it's just going to do what it does. And it kind of took her sensationalism out. He goes, I don't care how we get there. We go up, we go down, we get 50,000. He's a very Irish, by the way. He's fantastic. If you don't know who Neil Hennessy is, but
6: yeah,
5: got to tune out the, how shall we say, drama.
6: Absolutely.
5: Raul Shah, drama-free, certified financial planner, regional director, EP Wealth. 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Thanks very much, Raul.
6: Thanks, Rob.
7: With SRN News, I'm Jason Walker. President Trump says talks with Iran are the last chance for Tehran to forge a deal and avoid an escalation of U.S. strikes. President says he fully expects to have an idea relatively soon about how negotiations to reopen the Strait of Hormuz and address the U.S. concerns about Iran's nuclear program should be coming about. He says the first phase is the opening of the straits. Two Republican senators who had threatened to block Acting Attorney General Todd Blanche's bid to lead the Justice Department now say they will vote to advance his nomination. Statement from John Cornyn and Tom Tillis comes after Blanche issued an order late Sunday rescinding the anti-weaponization fund. Devastation in neighborhoods in eastern Washington following a lot of wildfires. SRN News.
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10: This is Larry O'Connor, editor at townhall.com. I'm sure many of you saw it or at least heard about it. Anthony Fauci pled the fifth. The former director of the National Institute of Allergy and Infectious Diseases at the National Institutes of Health was appearing before a Senate committee on Wednesday, and he went on to say nothing. He pled the fifth well over 100 times. But that doesn't mean it was for nothing. It may well result in further action. Simply put, Fauci was granted a pardon by President Biden. In accepting that pardon, Fauci no longer has the liberty to refuse to testify. But I'd like to express a brief word of appreciation here, and that would be to Senator Rand Paul. Sometimes Rand Paul is brilliant. Sometimes he's a pain, frustrating me to no end. And sometimes I want to give him a medal. And that was this week. That was Rand Paul at his best, his very, very best. He just has not given up on this issue. Thank you, Senator Paul. I'm Larry O'Connor.
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5: I have turned a corner. I feel like this is almost a meeting where I have to confess something to you. I'm starting to become less frugal, and it's actually a good thing. I've created wealth in my life. I've preserved wealth. I've earned more income. I've bled blood from a stone, it feels like. Being frugal is one of the best ways to build wealth. Spending intentionally, avoiding waste, living below your means, they're habits that can help you achieve financial independence. But these habits that help you build wealth aren't always the habits that you help you enjoy it. I haven't reached retirement, but it's going to happen soon. It could happen in 1, 2, 3 years, or it can happen in 10. I don't know what I'm counting as retirement. If I, you know, read the newspaper and do research and check in with analysts, if I do one podcast a week, is that retiring? No, not for me, but I that's what I'm probably going to do. So saving every last dollar has been a really tough habit of mine to break. But I've done it. I've turned off some auto savings. During my working years, saving aggressively makes perfect sense. Every dollar invested has years to compound. But once I've reached my financial goals, I stopped and I said, what's the mission now? My portfolio isn't just meant to grow forever. It's there to provide income, experiences, and peace of mind. I literally have enough money to live till the day I die, and to leave enough money to my children for them to live until the day they die. And if they're good stewards of that, they'll be able to pass that wealth on to their children to live off until they die. I've got peace of mind. Now it's time for more experiences. I'm going to start taking a little bit more 3-day weekends here and there. Doing a little trip here and there. Many retirees struggle with spending because they're so accustomed to watching their nest egg grow, but you didn't spend decades saving money just so you could admire the balance. I do admire my balance on occasion. When I'm sitting at a restaurant getting lunch, I go, I'm kind of a big deal when I see my balances. So because apps now have that gamification thing where you can check out your net worth in real time, something EP Wealth offers their clients. It's financial software that pulls all your financial data together and updates it daily. It's pretty awesome. It turns it into a game where I'll hit my update today, 2 o'clock, 3 o'clock Pacific time. And I'll go, I'm kind of a big deal. And I'll make sure other people can hear me. And they're like, what are you talking about? I'm like, look, my net worth.
14: I'm very important.
5: 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Just throwing it down there. I don't even drink scotch. So don't do hard liquor. It makes me feel loco in the cocoa. So three frugal habits to leave behind once you've built wealth. Number one is saving every last dollar. Number two, now when I save, I'm saving in tax efficient ways. 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But financially disciplined adults who pay their balances off in full every month are often leaving money on the table by relying on cash or debit cards. 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So I use my rewards. Now, I wasn't disciplined enough as a 22, 23-year-old to say, absolutely get a rewards card because I would have carried a balance. And then it's like a loser, loser, loser, loser. I'm always buying the cheapest flight. Never, ever, never again. I did that till I was in my early 50s. Not really, but usually. Now I have to be on the first flight of the day. Don't have to be. Now I'll do first class if it's available, or business class if it's available. There's nothing wrong with hunting for bargains back in the day, because I put that extra savings into investments. But there comes a point where your time and comfort become valuable assets as well. I have a kid who's 6'5", 175 pounds, and a kid who's 6'3", 270 pounds. They don't fit in normal seats. So I pay a little extra for nonstop flights, extra legroom, or an airline that includes bags and flexible ticket changes. So it reduces stress and improves the entire travel experience for all. Loyalty programs and travel cards often provide free check bags, priority boarding, lounge access, and free flights over time. Sometimes the cheapest ticket's not actually the best value. Some other habits that you should always think about is avoid lifestyle inflation. Every raise doesn't require a bigger house, a newer car, fancier vacation, or a hotter and sexier wife who's younger. I slipped that one in. Good time to get a divorce attorney in my house. Kidding. I joke. So I buy quality, you know, talking about being frugal, I'll buy a quality anything, a well-made pair of shoes, a reliable appliance. It often costs less over time than replacing the cheaper versions. I have an emergency fund. 3 to 6 months of living expenses can prevent a financial setback from becoming a financial disaster. I don't know what my life is going to look like 5, 10, 15 years from now. I don't know if my career is going to be around in 5, 15, 20 minutes. So I've got 6 months of cash just in case I need to say goodbye to EP Wealth for whatever reason. could be me, could be them. It could be a mutual decision. I haven't quite figured out what I'm going to do in that transition. Therefore, I have that emergency fund. When I was younger, I increased my savings rate every year. Probably until this year. This is probably going to be the first year where I go sideways. I'm not afraid of market corrections. Lions and tigers and bears, oh my. 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I don't do it. I always delay any major purchase over $500 by 24 hours to see if I really, really, really, really want it. 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
7: News this hour from Town Hall. I'm Jason Walker. President Trump says that U.S. Attorney Jeanine Pirro more or less choked in moving to drop charges against a former Olympian who'd been accused of vandalizing the reflecting pool.
22: I was disappointed with Jeanine Pirro. Really disappointed with Jeanine Pirro. She folded like an umbrella. And people get away with things, and it's a disgrace.
7: President, though, does say that Pirro really took it on the chin.
22: Because the judge was extremely unfriendly to Jeanine. And frankly, I think she choked. Because the judge was really vicious. Instead of going after the people that did it, the judge went after her. And went after her department. And I guess she choked.
7: Well, the search for Savannah Guthrie's 84-year-old mother continues. Major reward money on the line for information leading to an arrest. Correspondent Laura Winters reports.
23: It's been 6 months since Nancy Guthrie disappeared from her home in the Catalina foothills in Tucson, Arizona. The reward money stands at $1.2 million. Nancy's daughter, NBC Today Show co-host Savannah Guthrie, released a new video last week on our Instagram page, which put the case back in the news. Pima County Sheriff Chris Nanos has been widely criticized for his handling of DNA evidence in the case because he sent it to a private lab instead of straight to the FBI. Laura Winters reporting.
7: There are neighborhoods now in eastern Washington just devastated, leveled by wildfires. Authorities say some 700 buildings have been destroyed, but no deaths have been reported. And the sheriff's department now in the city says they have arrested a 37-year-old man. He is suspected of starting one of the more devastating fires around Spokane. More on these stories, townhall.com.
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0: Once again, it's time for Yesteryear. A look back at your favorite dramas, westerns, comedies, and musical variety shows from the golden age of radio. Here's your host for Yesteryear, Craig Roberts.
1: Time once again to settle into your favorite easy chair for another hour of vintage radio. Later on, it's Midsummer Lunacy with Barry Craig, Confidential Investigator. But first, on the lighter side, let's enjoy a game of football with Abbott and Costello. Bud Abbott and Lou Costello, remembered primarily as a movie team, got their first shove toward stardom in radio and stayed with the medium through the 1940s when their fame as film comics was at its height. They brought an old-style vaudeville slapstick to radio, a stand-up comedy team that consisted mainly of short skits involving clever plays on words. Signed by Universal Pictures in 1939, they almost single-handedly bailed the financially troubled studio out of the red. Their own regular show on radio began October of 1942, continuing for 5 years on NBC. Their air skits were often extensions of the routines they'd used on stage back in their vaudeville years. The famous baseball spoof Who's On First was developed for a live audience but was especially adaptable for radio. Return with us now to those exciting days of yesteryear with Bud Abbott and Lou Costello and special guest star Harold Perry in The Football Game from January of 1944. Another classic show from the golden age of radio here on Yesteryear.

0: The Abbott and Costello Program. Listen to the music of Freddie Rich and his orchestra, the songs of Connie Haynes. Tonight's guest, Harold Perry, and starring Bud Abbott and Lou Costello.
1: Hey, Abbott!
2: Now what's wrong?
1: Oh!
2: What's wrong now?
1: Boy, oh, boy, oh, boy. Hey, Abbott, terrible thing just happened.
2: What happened?
1: I was invited down to the shipyards where they're building a brand new ship, and I got caught between two guys that was throwing hot rivets.
2: What happened?
1: What happened? One of those red hot rivets landed in my back pocket.
2: Yes?
1: Before I knew it, I was 4 miles out to sea. Under my own steam, too.
2: How do they save you, Lou? Did they throw you a breeches, boy?
1: No, I came back without any breeches, kid.
2: No. Well, you made a fool of yourself again.
1: Yeah, but I burned my bridges behind me.
2: Oh, talk sense. What were you doing down at the shipyards in the first place?
1: I forgot to tell you. See, Abbott, my cousin Hugo was a sailor down there. He's in the signal corps.
2: The signal corps?
1: Yeah, he keeps signal his mother to get him out.
2: Oh.
1: I'm so ashamed of my cousin Hugo.
2: You are?
1: I mean, after all, the Costellos have always been very brave people. My great-grandfather was a colonel in the army.
2: A colonel?
1: Yeah.
2: Colonel. You got me that
1: Colano, that's a pretty high rank.
2: No, not Colano.
1: It is.
2: No, you see, that word is pronounced Colonel.
1: Colonel?
2: Yes, Colonel. Where did he fight?
1: Oh, my uncle. He fought with the original 13 Colonelies.
2: No, Costello, that's Colony.
1: Oh, Colony. You said it was Colonelies.
2: No.
1: Colonelies. Now, make up your mind.
2: Look, it's very simple. In military parlance, C-O-L is pronounced Cur, as
1: Cur.
2: In Colonel.
1: Yeah.
2: Don't you know that?
1: Oh, no, I never went to college.
2: Oh.
1: Not me.
2: Yes, I know.
1: I quit school at the age of 4.
2: All right, that's enough.
1: Well, it ain't all right. After I quit school, I got a job in Vertival.
2: In Vertival?
1: A juggler.
2: A juggler? Look, are you finished?
1: No, one more.
2: Why?
1: Abbott, what? Oh, that's your line.
2: Yeah.
1: Costello.
2: Well, what is it? Now, what's next?
1: Never mind. That joke sunk.
2: Look, will you cut it out? I have something important to tell you. Mrs. Niles called up a few minutes ago, and she wants you to take care of her nephew, little Hector.
1: Not little Hector.
2: Get
1: it for me, brother. I ain't going to take care of that little brat.
2: What?
1: Not me, brother.
2: Oh, no. You mean you don't like little Hector?
1: Oh, I like him.
2: Well, that's swell.
1: I'd like to give him a present.
2: What kind of a present?
1: Oh, a broken shoulder blade.
2: That's no way to talk. What did little Hector ever do to you?
1: What did he do?
2: Yeah.
1: Why, the guy, he poured a bottle of ink in my bathtub last year.
2: Last year?
1: Yeah.
2: Did you speak to him about it?
1: No, I only discovered it yesterday.
2: Oh, hey, wait a minute. Here's Ken and Mrs. Niles now. We were expecting you, Ken.
3: Well, I'm sorry I'm late, Bud. My wife and I just got back from a hunting trip.
4: Yes, I got a moose head.
1: Well, put a hat over your antlers and nobody will notice it.
2: Pay no attention to Costello, Mrs. Niles. He's a little tired. He just came from launching a ship.
4: He just launched a ship? Oh, that must have been a pretty picture. One tub launching another.
3: That was wonderful there. That was wonderful. What a clever remark. No wonder I go for you.
4: Oh, and Ken, I go for you.
3: I go for you.
4: I go for you.
1: Ladies and gentlemen, you have just heard from Mr. and Mrs. Gopher.
2: I love that. Come on now. Cut it out, Costello. Say, Mrs. Niles, where's little Hector?
4: Oh, he's outside playing. I'll get him. Hector, darling.
5: Yes, Annie Niles. I was looking for Mr. Costello's crazy cat.
1: Who ever told you I had a crazy cat?
5: Annie Niles. She said, wait till I get a load of your silly puss.
1: See why I hate the kid?
4: Oh, isn't little Hector cute?
1: Oh, come here, kid. I think you're very cute, too. Come here, do me a favor.
5: Yeah, what?
1: Let me pinch your windpipe.
2: Costello, now.
1: Well, I mean, hey, Hector, look. Why don't you just walk around the block? And if you're not back in 3 days, that'll be fine.
4: Okay. Oh, don't mind Hector, Mr. Costello. He's just faithful. Why, the other day, he gently kicked me in the face.
2: Mrs. Niles, I hope he didn't knock any of your teeth out.
1: How could he? She had him in her back pocket all the time.
4: Come, Kenneth. We'll be back for Hector tonight.
1: Oh, now listen. Now look, I'm not going to get stuck with this kid, Hector. Now look, Hector, come here. Go on home to your mother, will you, kid?
5: But my mama ain't home. She's downtown buying a gun for my old man.
2: Buying a gun? Did your father tell her what kind to get?
5: No. He doesn't even know she's going to shoot him.
1: Hey, Abbott, I'll tell you, this kid is dangerous.
6: Oh, come, he's only playing.
1: Playing? Yesterday, he stuck his grandfather's head in the stove and sang, "Smoke gets in your eye."
6: Hector, that was a terrible thing to do.
5: Yeah, it was. It put the fire out.
1: Little Hector, listen, I know a very good game. I'll tell you what I'd like to have you do. I'll turn on the electric fan, and you stick your hand in it.
5: No, that ain't going to hurt much. No, no, I want to play cowboys and Indians. Look, I brought my BB gun.
1: Don't point that gun at me, it might go off.
5: I even told the kid not to point it at me.
6: All right, take it easy.
5: Hey, Abbott.
6: What?
5: He shot me right in the eye.
6: Are those BBs in your face?
1: Well, it ain't caviar. Here, kid, give me that thing. I'm going to shoot the rest of these BBs right out the window.
7: Who shot that gun out of the window?
1: Who wants to know?
7: I do. Throckmorton P. Gildersleeve.
6: Mr. Gildersleeve, those shots were an accident. Where did he get you?
7: Between my bay window and the back porch. And furthermore, one of those BBs lodged in my head.
1: Lodged in your head? I don't believe it. Shake your head once.
7: All right, I will.
1: He's right, Abbott. Can you imagine a little BB all alone in that big head?
7: You got a lot of nerve to talk about my head. The last time I saw a head like yours, it was in a bottle.
6: Now, wait a minute, boys. Let's settle this thing like gentlemen.
1: But he ain't going to blame this on me. Now, it was all that little Hector's fault.
7: You mean this innocent little child here? Why, he has an angelic face. He has a heavenly look.
1: You got your directions mixed.
7: Now, look here, Costello. You're not going to blame this on anybody else. I demand satisfaction. Put up your fists and fight like a man.
1: Okay, Abbott. This guy's asking for it. Give me a piece of chalk.
6: What are you going to do with it?
1: What am I
6: going to
1: do with it? I'm going to draw a line right here on the floor. Right over there. Now, come on, Gildersleeve. I dare you to step over that line.
7: Very well. I stepped over the line. Now what?
1: Yeah. Now you're on my side.
0: Blacked out and loaded with munitions, the commando transport plane rises up over the hump, north and east, over the mountains to China. They've got what it takes, the men who fly the air freighters, and so has their cigarette, Camels. First with men in all the services, according to actual sales records. Yes, Camel cigarettes are going to our men in China, too. And when they arrive, they're fresh, cool smoking and slow burning, because Camels are packed to go around the world. 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
0: Camel cigarettes. Camel's tobacco standard is the same for soldier, for civilian, anywhere in the world. Ready, Rich, and the orchestra.

0: Little Hector! Little Hector! Who put that cat in the piano?
1: I did. My teacher told me to practice kitten on the keys.
2: Now, Abbott, I told you, now, I told you to keep that kid quiet. I can't sleep. The noise makes me restless.
0: Oh, that's just your imagination.
2: No, it ain't, Abbott! I was so restless that I tossed and tossed until my nose got caught in my ear.
0: You got your nose caught in your ear? Why,
2: yeah.
0: That's terrible.
2: Sure, I sneezed and almost blew my brains out. Oh, now, who was that? Come in.
3: Good afternoon, Mr. Abbott and Mr. Costello. Is Little Hector here? I'm Pommy Pumpkins. I live 2 blocks down the street.
2: You live 2 blocks down the street? What kind of talk is this?
1: Mr. Costello, that's the way Tommy talks. He can't say the letter T. He makes it sound like a poof.
2: Hey, do that again. It's very cooling.
0: Look, what did you want with Little Hector, Tommy?
3: I came over here to practice my music with Little Hector. See, I brought my trumpet.
2: Trumpet? You mean trumpet.
3: That's it, the trumpet.
2: Abbott, this guy sounds like a nitwit.
1: But Tommy is a very good trumpet player.
3: You set up. Mr. Costello, you're talking for the most prolific trumpet player that ever pulled a pirate trumpet from Timbuktu, Tennessee. Want to hear me play a poon on my trumpet?
4: No.
3: Well, how about the clarinet? I play the clarinet, the trombone, and the pooba.
2: Oh, no, you don't play the pooba. A pooba's what you keep your toothpaste in to brush your peep. Now, the guy's got me talking like that.
0: Costello, please, don't make fun of Tommy. He comes from a very high-class family. He was born with a silver spoon in his mouth.
2: Then why don't he take it out when he talks?
3: Oh, come on, Little Hector. Let's play a little poon. Mr. Costello, you want to hear Cold Pauper's Knife and Day?
2: Knife and Day? Why don't you play Pip-Po Pruda Pulis?
3: Oh, that's great. Follow me, Little Hector. In tempo, 1, 2, 3.
2: Brother. I said, that's enough, brother. Will you guys shut up? Cut it out! Break it up!
0: All right. Look, Hector, why don't you and your friend Tommy go out in the yard and play?
2: Yeah, here, you can have my football, the one I used when I used to play with Marquette.
0: You played with the University of Marquette in Wisconsin?
2: No, with the Fish Marquette in Glendale.
0: Oh, boy.
2: Hey, Abbott, look. Come on, kids, now get out. Get the kids out, will you, Abbott? Look, go on out in the backyard and I'll show you how I used to kick the ball. Now, look. I'm going to show you the kick that won the great big game. Here, Hector, you hold the ball. I'll kick it. Abbott, you catch it.
0: Yeah, but suppose you kick little Hector's head.
2: Well, you'll have to catch that, too.
0: Oh.
2: Okay, kids, get ready. Here we go.
5: Oh, who kicked that football through my window?
0: Hey, it's Gildersleeve. Let's run. Now, what's the matter? What's the matter?
2: Abbott, that darn clothesline.
0: Did it get you?
2: No, I always wear my nose side saddle. Get me.
5: Don't you try to run away, Costello. You kicked that football through my window. It bounced off my high boy and put a nick in the leg of my secretary.
2: Your secretary?
5: Yeah. An old Duncan Fife.
2: Where does she get that stuff?
5: My secretary's been in my family for 200 years.
2: Faithful, isn't she?
0: Oh, keep quiet, Costello. Well, look, Gildersleeve, the whole thing was an accident. Costello was just showing us what a great football player he was in school.
5: In school?
0: Mm-hmm.
5: Costello, who'd you ever play for? Subnormal?
2: Did you ever have that laugh dry clean?
5: Don't try and evade the issue, Costello. You're talking to the greatest football player who ever went to Princeton.
2: All right, prove it. Where are your football pants?
5: Well, that shows how stupid you are, Costello. Footballs don't wear pants.
0: Say, Gildersleeve, did you ever play in the Princeton-Yale game?
5: Oh, I'll never forget that game, Abbott. I can still picture myself sweeping down the field. I swept over the 50-yard line, over the 40, the 30. I swept past the 20-yard line. As I was sweeping toward the goal line, it happened.
0: Were you tackled?
2: No, he broke his broom.
0: Well, there's only one way to settle this argument. Why don't you challenge each other to a football game?
5: That's a great idea, Abbott. It's the only thing that'll satisfy my honor. We Gildersleeves are a proud lot.
2: You're a vacant lot. I think I got the kid going. He's getting mad.
5: Costello, we'll meet in 1 hour. If I should not emerge victorious, I shall retire to a mountain fastness, where, as a measure of self-punishment, I shall wedge my neck in the crotch of a tree and allow the woodpeckers to peck on my cranium at regular 5-minute intervals. Yes.
2: Yeah? Well, listen, Gildersleeve. If I don't win this game, I'm going to retire to the cellar of Tony's Fish Market, where I will tie myself to a pickle barrel and have Tony slap me in the puss with a wet barracuda. Not every 5 minutes, not every 3 minutes, not every 10 seconds, but Sunday.
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0: Camel cigarettes. They're first in the service. They've got what it takes. Good afternoon, ladies and gentlemen. This is Ken Niles, your sportscaster, speaking to you direct from Google's parking lot overlooking the city dump. There is a strong wind sweeping across the field at this moment, and most of the crowd is leaving. We are about to give you a word picture of this great football classic between the Gildersleeve Nanny Goats and the Costello Morons. Pardon me, that's Maroons. And now for a last-minute interview, we take you to Lou Costello's dressing room. Take it away, Flash Farrell.
1: Thank you, Ken Niles. Phew. This is Flash Farrell speaking from the Morons' dressing room.
2: That's me, folks.
1: Mr. Costello? I understand that this game is the result of a personal challenge. Is it true that you don't know the meaning of the word trepidation?
2: That's right.
1: And is it true that you don't know the meaning of the word cowardice?
2: That's right.
1: You're pretty brave.
2: No, I'm pretty ignorant.
1: Take it away, Ken Niles.
0: Thank you, Flash Farrell. And now for a word from the opposing captain, we switch you to Gildersleeve's dressing room and Red Harbor.
3: Thank you, Ken Niles. Here we are in the Nanny Goat's dressing room. Gildersleeve looks in great shape. Say, Mr. Gildersleeve, I see you're wearing your old school sweater.
4: Oh, yes, Princeton University. Yes, sir, I was the biggest PU man on the campus.
3: Phew. Thank you, Gildersleeve. And now, back to Ken Niles.
0: Okay, Red Harbor. Both teams are coming on the field now, and we switch to Bud Abbott.
5: Right, Ken Niles. Now let's listen to Gildersleeve's Nanny Goats singing their alma mater.
6: Mammy, Mammy, the nanny goats you'll find will always come from behind for Alma Mammy.
3: Phew.
5: Phew. And now on the other side of the field, we pick up Lou Costello's band and glee club.
6: Hip hop, protopole, protopole, protopole, hip hop, protopole. With me!
7: Beam! Beam! Beam!
8: Just a minute! Costello! Costello, what do you think you're doing here?
2: Now, don't bother me now, Mrs. Niles. We're going to play football.
8: But where is little Hector?
2: What do you think we're using for a football?
3: Costello, the game's about to start. Where's your football helmet?
2: I don't need a helmet.
5: But how are you going to protect your head?
2: I'm wearing my hair piled up this season.
0: Well, folks, the moment is here, and we take you to the midfield stripe where the opposing captains are shaking hands in their usual friendly manner.
4: Oh, I warn you, Costello. You try to carry the ball through my line, I'll climb you like a tree.
2: And a monkey like you can do it.
5: Costello, remember sportsmanship.
4: I'm not afraid of him, Abbott. Listen, Costello, I'll hit you on the top of your head so hard I'll drive your head down into your ribs. When you open your eyes, you'll think you're in jail.
2: Jiggers, the cop!
5: No! No, come here! Come here, that's the referee!
2: Cops, no more patrol wagons!
5: No, that's the referee!
2: Last time I had to stand up!
5: No, that's the referee!
2: All right, boys, let's start the game! All right!
0: The game is about to start. Costello is kicking off to Gildersleeve, and Costello's toe meets the pigskin.
5: Wait. Gee, that was a great kick, Costello. Gildersleeve's got the ball. Go ahead and tackle him.
2: Okay,

0: ball. Now, let's see you make a touchdown.
1: Okay, Abbott, watch me. Signal! One, two! What comes after two?
0: Three.
1: Oh, three.
2: I knew you went to subnormal.
0: Look, I'll call the signal. One, two, three, four. Say, Costello, what comes after four?
1: Six.
2: No, it's five.
0: Oh. How do you know?
2: I got my shoes off. I'm counting on my toes.
0: Get ready, then. Signals. One, two, three, four, five, hike.
1: Oh, boy. I got the ball, Abbott. One tackler down. Two tacklers. Three tacklers. I'm going to make a touchdown, Abbott.
3: No, you won't, Costello. I'm right in back of you. I got you.
1: Uh-oh. Abbott, we can't lose now.
0: Why not?
1: I'm out in the open.

0: here's Abbott and Costello with the final word.
1: Thanks, Ken. Well, Gilly, it was swell to have you with us tonight. That was a pretty tough football game.
2: Yes, it was. I think Costello and I better take inventory. Let me see now. I've got two arms.
3: And I got two arms.
2: And I've got two legs.
3: And I got two legs. Wait a minute, Gildersleeve. I'll never be able to face my public again.
2: Why not?
3: I'm wearing your hat.
1: Oh, get out of here. Good night, folks. Good night, folks.
0: Good night, neighbors. Be sure to tune in next week for another great Abbott and Costello show with our special guest, Miss Janet Blair. Harold Perry, the great Gildersleeve, appeared tonight through the courtesy of the Kraft Cheese Company. This is Ken Niles wishing you a very pleasant good night from Hollywood.

0: From January of 1944, it's been Bud Abbott and Lou Costello with special guest star Harold Perry. In the moment, Midsummer Lunacy with Barry Craig, confidential investigator, as this edition of Yesteryear continues.
1: You're listening to listener-supported Swing Street Radio. Swing Street Radio, where the big bands swing. The sounds of the golden age of radio continue with Yesteryear. Here's Craig Roberts.
0: Barry Craig, confidential investigator, is one of the few detective radio series that had separate versions of it broadcast from both coasts. NBC produced the program from its New York studios from 1951 to 1954, then moved it to Hollywood, where it aired from 1954 to 1955. William Gargan, who also played the better-known television and radio detective Martin Kane, was the voice of New York detective Barry Craig, while Ralph Bell portrayed his associate, Lieutenant Travis Rogers. Return with us now to those exciting days of yesteryear with Barry Craig, confidential investigator, and the case of Midsummer Lunacy from August of 1954. Another classic program from the radio vault of yesteryear.
2: Barry Craig, confidential investigator.
3: Sudden loss of weight might be cause for anxiety, but one good thing at least. It makes the pallbearer's job a whole lot lighter.
2: The National Broadcasting Company presents William Gargan in another transcribed drama of mystery and adventure with America's number one detective, Barry Craig, confidential investigator.
3: Barry Craig speaking. Once every year, an epidemic of lunacy sweeps across the nation. Some call it midsummer madness. You get sunstroke by day and moonstruck by night. I got my dose of it in a resort hotel. Jubilee Villa, the big neon sign across the roof said. Jubilee Villa, where days were given to pinochle and golf, and nights were given to lawn dancers under big sheltering pines. Like everybody else, I was dancing. Unlike everybody else, I had a genuine, non-dyed, natural blonde babe in my arms.
4: Oh, you dance divinely, Barry.
3: If you'd only put that in writing, Blondie.
4: In writing?
3: I collect testimonials.
4: Oh.
3: Blondie was a vacation guest with a ruby mouth and a slim, trim panatella chassis. Not an extra ounce of butterfat or chocolate bonbon anywhere on her. The name she gave was Linda Paris. I was kicking my heels at Jubilee Villa at Linda's own request. She'd phoned me to please come.

0: What she had on her lovely mind, I didn't know yet. I was too busy totaling up what she had on the outside.
1: Well, I suppose the time has come to talk, Barry.
0: Cruel words.
1: You've probably been wondering why I telephoned you and dragged you up here.
0: I stopped wondering after the second highball.
1: Down that path there, there's a grape arbor. We can be alone there.
0: You've enticed me.
1: Only to talk about my problem.
0: Oh.
1: I really do have a problem, Barry.
0: Yeah, I know, with men. You've had that same one problem since the age of 3, I'll bet. But leave us sojourn. The grape arbor under the moon with a bewitching blonde at hand means all things to all men. But to a confidential cop, it only means work, police work.
1: You have facilities for finding out about people.
0: I do. Now, who do you want to find out about?
1: Stuart Stoner.
0: Who's he?
1: A guest here at the hotel.
0: So you want a confidential police check on him?
1: Yes. I want to do the conservative thing before I...
0: Before getting too enmeshed?
1: Before getting engaged.
0: And you're afraid Stuart is a low-down fortune hunter. Is that the nub of it?
1: Oh. Well, he led me to believe that he, too, is rich.
0: I'm assigned. What are the vital statistics on Stuart Stoner? Hometown, family, business, etc., and so forth.
1: I know nothing except that his people are supposed to be in Milwaukee society.
0: You'll know more when I'm through. Milwaukee, here I come. One thing about a long train ride, catch up on your back reading. Came the day after tomorrow, I returned to Jubilee Villa, full of news from Milwaukee. Bad news for Blondie.
1: It's all so incomprehensible to me.
0: Then let me repeat myself. There is no Stoner family in Milwaukee society and no young aristocrat named Stuart Stoner.
1: Then Stuart is a masquerader.
0: It would seem. And so are you, too, a masquerader, Blondie. I checked both ends of the matrimonial question mark. I'm a bug for thoroughness. Linda Paris of Brockton, Massachusetts. No such she-animal. Now, what's the real name, Blondie?
1: Mary Ranceroff.
0: A working girl.
1: A wage slave.
0: Department store ribbon cutter?
1: No, I'm a manicurist.
0: You're putting on quite a big show here at Jubilee Villa. Where'd you get the wardrobe? And the $55 a day?
1: My savings.
0: Your pitch to snag a rich husband.
1: It's just as easy to love a rich man.
0: Touché. All right, assignment completed. Pay me off and kiss me goodbye.
1: No.
0: No?
1: I still want to know about Stuart.
0: Like you, he's fortune hunting.
1: Oh. Well, you see...
0: You go for him. Nevertheless, and notwithstanding. Okay, then. I'll stick around a while. On the day I go, you can call me the guy who murdered Cupid. I didn't buck Stuart Stoner right away. I made a study of him first from afar. Watched his behavior like a guinea pig behind glass. A guinea pig with a pencil-lined mustache. I watched him whack a tennis ball. Well, an ace. I joined in the gallery applause. I watched him elbow up to the oval bar in the cafe lounge. Much too green in the gills for an athlete and a haunted look around his eyes, like sleep came tough. And ordering the type of drink guaranteed to drown anyone's sorrow.
2: Steve, another one of the same. Double.
0: I watched him playing cards in the casino. A two-handed game for stakes that could lift the national debt in Pongo Pongo.
2: Well, that beats me. Guess it's not my night.
3: Well, better luck tomorrow.
2: That's what you said yesterday. I'm afraid I'm a little short of cash.
3: Oh, check is fine, Stoner. Huh. And if you're overdrawn at the bank, an IOU's just as good.
0: $6,000 loss for the afternoon's play. But what made it especially interesting for me was the face of the winner. I knew the face. I'd seen it around, on the streets and in the Rogues Gallery. Lou Latimer, a con man, card shop, and plain crook. The question I asked myself was, why was a card shop accepting IOUs from a phony vacationer posing as a son of wealth? Latimer worked like a cop worked. He checked the pedigree of every sucker he sat down to cards with. Latimer had to know that Stuart Stoner was a made-up name. So why was Latimer accepting paper instead of cash? That evening, after a supper orgy of borscht and baked herring, I tackled Stuart Stoner in person. He was sprawled on a hammock, letting the supper digest. Evening.
3: Hello.
0: Craig's the name. Barry Craig. You, don't feel sociable?
3: Frankly, I don't.
0: That's a surprise.
3: Why is it surprising?
0: I've watched you around the clock. Tennis, cards, and chit-chat. I've seldom seen a more gregarious and sociable guy.
3: Well, maybe it's a question of the kind of company.
0: That remark meaning?
3: You interpret it.
0: You draw the line where I'm concerned.
3: Now, if you don't mind...
0: You want to be alone.
3: Look, Mr. Craig, I've an absolute right...
0: Don't let your thermometer rise, Buster. Who warned you off me?
3: Why do you say that?
0: Because that's my guess about our unfriendly little situation. So who was it?
3: Oh, a friend of mine.
0: Your card partner, Latimer? What did Latimer tell you? That I was an unsavory character or something?
3: You're very astute. All right, he warned me that you were, well, some kind of operator. Underhanded, a type that...
0: Works vacation resort.
3: Words to that effect, yes.
0: What have I now told you Latimer was describing himself?
3: I'd expect you to say that.
0: You would?
3: Latimer also told me you'd lie if trapped, that you'd reverse everything. That you were clever like that.
0: Look, Buster, Latimer's a card sharp and a crook. And let's settle a question of my veracity once and for keeps. I'm a detective. Here, squint your eyes at my credentials.
3: The badge is authentic?
0: Didn't Latimer also warn you that I'd flash a phony chicken inspector's badge?
3: I'm confused.
0: So am I. What particularly confuses me is why a smart boy like Latimer would collect your worthless IOUs.
3: My worthless...
0: You're here using an alias. The name Stuart Stoner is made up. You've been handing a doll named Linda Paris a line of bunk. You let the impression circulate that you're loaded, filthy rich. But the odds are 100 to 1 you haven't even got it cash enough to pay your board bill. You were saying?
3: I have nothing to say. Don't please heckle me anymore. I'm spinning.
0: Yeah, you are. In a steaming sweat, and your eyes rolling. You subject to fits?
3: No. no fits. Just every now and then a feeling of suffocation. Like now, I blank out.
0: Stoner. Blank out he did, big. Eyes staring blindly and not a flutter to him, hardly a pulse. And his face contorted in ugly red folds, like it was an outside picture of some deep agony inside. I left him as he was and went for help. The house doctor had been gone for almost 20 minutes before Stoner could put words together coherently.
3: Please, don't broadcast what you saw tonight.
0: You seemed to slip into a fog then, Stoner. I got the feeling your eyes were seeing sights you were trying to shut out.
3: My eyes were seeing sights?
0: The eyes of memory, let's say.
3: Well,
0: like you were looking over your shoulder into yesterday. Like you were an amnesiac. What's in yesterday that gets you by the throat, Stoner?
3: Oh, you're talking talk I don't understand.
0: Stuart Stoner, you call yourself. But what's your right name?
3: Some other time, huh? If you insist on this sort of weird interrogation right now, I just want to go to bed.
0: Want help getting upstairs?
3: No, I want nothing from you.
4: I'll help Stuart to his room. Hello, Stuart.
3: Margot.
4: The house doctor told me you'd fainted. I came as soon
0: Introduce me, Stoner.
3: Mr. Craig, Margot Swift.
0: Hello.
4: Mr. Craig?
0: You want him, lady? He's all yours.
3: Margot, if I can just have your arm.
0: I watched them move away slowly, her arm around his waist and a love light in her eyes. A tightly trussed look to her figure, cold black hair, colored gypsy kerchiefs around her neck, and a look of experience to her. Older than Stuart, but you'd need her birth certificate to prove it. She was that preserved. Linda and Margot, blonde and brunette. Stoner was doing okay with the ladies. A while later, in my room, while wrestling with a knot in my tie as a prelude to showering before bed, I found a typewritten note propped against my bureau mirror. The management regrets the need to terminate your stay due to a prior reservation made for room 211. Room 211 was my room. There was a deadline noted on the bottom of the eviction note. We would appreciate possession of room 211 by 9 p.m. 9 p.m. was 1 minute away. Correction. It was 9 p.m. I acted calm in the emergency. I tore up the note. That night, I had a crazy dream. dream there was a load of iron hanging from the ceiling like a chandelier, hanging on a line with my head, ready to drop if the length of wire holding it ever snapped. I lay there making book the wire wouldn't snap. I was wrong. It did snap. When the iron dropped, I promptly stopped dreaming. Wake up from a midsummer's night's dream. You can find yourself in strange surroundings. I imagine I found myself on the bottom of a lake. But that was too crazy, even for midsummer. What was a fact was, the lake lay around me only ankle height. I was plopped in reeds that were taller than me. The kind of reeds you find around the edge of country lakes. I had water in my nose and ears. And a stagnant pool of slop in my stomach. If I survived, I'd need a stomach pump. I lay where I was, listening to owl hoots. The owl had hooted himself hoarse before I became aware of the lump on my head. What had actually happened dawned on me very slowly. I'd been slugged senseless in room 211, carried to a nearby lake and tossed in. Attempted murder. Somebody was very careless about whether I lived or died. When I was up to it, I had questions to put to the friendly management of Jubilee Villa. The guy managing Jubilee Villa looked like a wax museum exhibit. Skin you'd hate to touch unless you were a fellow zombie. And horn-rimmed glasses with lenses so thick his eyes magnified into the size of golf balls. A brass nameplate on the desk read Otto Hentzer. His attitude towards me was downright contemptuous.
5: Mr. Craig, you expect me to give credence to this fantastic story?
0: I do expect.
5: Mr. Craig, you suffer from sunstroke.
0: I wear a visor cap in the sun.
5: Well, then it is too much to drink. A man with your imagination should never drink.
0: I've been on buttermilk since I arrived here. Look, Hanser, I don't imagine being slugged and thrown into a lake.
5: Well, then at least thank your stars that you are alive.
0: No fault of my assailants. My guess there is he didn't figure I'd land in a shallow bed.
5: Then you insist on his preposterous story.
0: At the top of my lungs. Someone in Jubilee Villa resents my being around. I'm a meddler. There's some scheme afoot and... Wait.
5: Yes, Mr. Craig.
0: The management of Jubilee Villa, that's you, wanted me out of the place at 9 p.m. tonight. Why, Hanser?
5: A prior reservation for room 211.
0: Sure that's the only reason?
5: It is the reason, of course.
0: I didn't comply with the vacate request. I went to bed, and from there I was forcibly evicted. I woke up in a lake.
5: Mr. Craig, there is no connection between our simple request that you give up your room and this hallucination.
0: I'm getting awfully tired of you insinuating I'm a nut.
5: All right, then. I will accept your story.
0: And your explanation of it on that basis?
5: A prowler. There have been other incidents, come to think of it. A trespasser entered your room. You were assaulted...
0: And carried a half mile from my room to the lake.
5: Mr. Craig, the criminal mind is something unpredictable. There is no logical pattern...
0: Paul, you've sure been trying to sell me one idea after another, Hanser. Why?
5: Because I'm perplexed. Like you are perplexed. I think one thing and then I think another.
0: I see. Right now, Hanser, I'm thinking one thing.
5: And what is that?
0: That you could be a grade A 14-carat phony. The next day, I let the con man and card sharp Lou Latimer tell me a few lies.
3: Man has a right to live down his past, Craig.
0: No question.
3: I had a few brushes with the law once. Sure, I don't deny it.
0: You served a few sentences?
3: One sentence.
0: Pardon the slander.
3: I'm a changed man today. Pillar of the community.
0: San Quentin community?
3: Oh, the way you cops love to ride a guy.
0: Beastly of us.
3: Look, I'm a respectable businessman today.
0: What business?
3: Salesman.
0: Selling bunco?
3: Machine tools.
0: What are you doing here at Jubilee Villa?
3: Vacationing.
0: With a deck of cards in every pocket?
3: I don't play cards the same old way.
0: Meaning?
3: I play for pastime.
0: For profit.
3: So I play to win. Who doesn't?
0: Which brings me to a basic question.
3: What?
0: An IOU. I saw Stuart Stoner give you a $6,000 piece of paper.
3: I want it fairly.
0: Even supposing you did, how come you're accepting paper from a masquerader?
3: A what?
0: A masquerader. The name Stuart Stoner is an alias. The young man is here representing himself fraudulently.
3: Oh, wait a minute, Craig. Stoner's loaded. He's from a rich clan. The Stoners of Milwaukee.
0: He is not. That's only a cardboard front. Stoner is a phony. And you know it, Latimer.
3: How would I know it?
0: Because that's how you operate. Before skinning a sucker, you check every detail of his pedigree back to the day he was born. You know how much he's worth or how little, so you can judge how much to take him for. Well?
3: Well, what you say is a fact that Stoner's a phony, then I've been rooked, huh? I'm holding worthless paper. Well, that's not me, huh?
0: It would appear. But I still wonder. Latimer.
3: What?
0: See the giant egg built in my skull? Up here?
3: Looks nasty.
0: Want to claim credit for it?
3: Oh, the way you try to cut me down.
0: You've some surface polish. You look distinguished in your Bermuda shorts. But you're a mug underneath. And a thug.
3: Look, chum, if this heckling session is over...
0: I've got another insult, killer.
3: Killer?
0: Until you convince me otherwise, I'll go on thinking you tried to drown me last night.
3: So long.
0: 1 minute, Latimer.
3: Now what?
0: A token of my very high regard for you. Love either conquers all or it surrenders. My client, Linda Paris, born plain Mary Ranzahoff, ran up the white flag.
1: I'm leaving for home after dinner tonight.
0: Goodbye to Jubilee Villa.
1: Yes, I'm all ready and packed.
0: Say goodbye to Stoner yet?
1: Oh, we had a long talk over breakfast.
0: And the gist of it?
1: He admitted to having assumed the name of Stuart Stoner.
0: What is his real name?
1: He couldn't say. Barry, he didn't seem to know.
0: Really offering himself as an amnesiac, huh? Look, Blondie, I'm here on your account. I can't follow your example, pack up, scram, and forget. Leave everything unresolved. I'm a cop, at heart and by profession. I want to know who, what, and why is alias Stuart Stoner. I want to know what Lou Latimer's game is, and where the management, Otto Hensa, fits into the scheme.
1: And Margot.
0: Oh, I'm glad you brought her up. What about the Lady Margot?
1: She and Stuart were close when I first arrived. I suppose I cut Margot out. Stuart began to chase me.
0: Well, I can't blame him now.
1: I've seen Margot in clandestine meetings with that man Latimer down at Prippet Lake.
0: Anything else you've tucked away in your lovely mind as a significant detail?
1: Yes. Hensa kept trying to involve me with other male guests as if he...
0: To preserve Stoner for Margot in line with a three-way partnership. Otto Hensa, Latimer, and Margot.
1: I don't understand.
0: A three-way scheme connotes loot, wolves shearing a lamb. But where's the possible profit in Stuart Stoner? What's the bait for Hensa, Latimer, and Margot? Stoner's a phony and masquerader, a deadbeat.
1: Maybe Henser, Latimer, and Margot don't actually know Stoner's a masquerader.
0: If they didn't know, impossible to believe as that is, if they suckered themselves in some attempted badger game, they do know now. I told Latimer that Stoner was a phony. Now, do you want to quit or follow through?
1: I'm a fool not to mind my own... All right, what do we do?
0: Search every inch of Stoner's room and effects. You play lookout while I play burglar. The results of searching Stoner's effects were a little frightening. Later, in a woodsy hideout, Linda and I shivered over what we found.
1: Barry, it's fantastic.
0: Lengths of copper wire, all cut down to convenient size. The tools of a strangler.
1: I just can't believe it.
0: Then try believing Stoner's amazing collection of newspaper clippings. These. Mystery Strangler Terrorizes East End. Dateline, Minneapolis. And this one. Strangler Claims Elderly Victim. Dateline, Seattle. And these similar clippings. Dateline, New York, Boston, Shreveport.
1: Well, one man, too.
0: Operate east, north, west, and south, all over the map.
1: Yes, the scope of it.
0: But this isn't one man's autobiographic collection of himself.
1: It isn't?
0: The dates on the clips cover almost 4 years. They represent a lot of stranglings and a lot of stranglers. A lot of stranglers. Some of whom have been caught and jailed. I recognize a few of the cases.
1: Then?
0: This is just a collection of clippings. Fetish is the word, I think. The pleasure the collector, call him psychopath, gets comes from the clippings themselves, let's say. The joy in some other fellow's crime.
1: Stuart is a madman.
0: It would appear. A madman, or...
1: Or...
0: That's what somebody wants us to think. Mainly wants you to think.
1: Me?
0: So you'd scream and run, glad to escape a fate worse than...
1: All this is part of a scheme?
0: Well, that's my surmise.
1: But what basis do you have?
0: The character of Henser, Latimer and Company. Thoroughgoing connivers who play to win. They knew the cop and me would sooner or later send me up to Stoner's room. This stuff was planted for me to find. Enough to disillusion me in Stoner, but not enough to pinch him. No real evidence of a crime or an actual criminal personality.
1: What now?
0: Well, let Henser, Latimer and Company horse themselves into believing they hold trumps. That you're scared off. That I'm disinterested in any further to do with a nut. We make our fond farewells.
1: We leave Jubilee Villa?
0: Officially only. Unofficially, we're still around. We're holed up somewhere with our eye on this place, watching to see the next move of the gang against Stoner.
1: But what can they want of Stewart?
0: I finally come to the conclusion about that. One, Stoner is an amnesiac. Isn't sure of who he is and where from, etc. Two, he is not a poor masquerader, but a rich one after all.
1: Stewart, rich?
0: Uh-huh. Dough, position. And a good marital catch for Margot. Also a profitable game for Latimer to account for the IOUs. Also a Klondike for Henser. Otherwise, there'd be no reason at all for a plot.
1: Well, that means they know Stewart's true identity.
0: They do, but Stewart doesn't. So will you join me in hiding, Dow? Where do you hide with a blonde? Not being able to find a treehouse, we settled for an auto camp a quick 2 miles from Jubilee Villa, adjoining cabins. After 2 days of keeping Jubilee Villa under surveillance, we finally got a look at how Henser, Latimer, and Margot planned to play their trump card. The kind of trap they had baited for a weak-minded Stoner. Sweet music in the cool of the evening piped into the grape arbor. Grape arbor set with intimate tables, a canopy of freshly cut flowers, a few picked guests, and the local parson. A marriage was taking place. Margot and Stoner, with Latimer and Henser there to give the bride away.
1: You're not going to let them get married.
0: Shouldn't I?
1: Shouldn't? Oh, Barry, you're teasing.
0: Shh. I'll stop it, Blondie, but only at a strategic moment. The strategic moment came. The man in the high collar was reaching the end of his text.
6: If any man knows some reason why this pair should not be joined in the bonds of matrimony, let him now speak.
0: Speaking, stop the wedding.
1: Most astounding thing.
0: I'd played cop at Jubilee Villa fine, but I hadn't played Cupid so good. Linda left in my company, as it turned out, and not in Stuart Stoner's. That is, alias Stuart Stoner.
1: Stuart is really Fabian Carlyle.
0: So Latimer confessed. The Carlyles of Honolulu. Big shipping family.
1: Will his amnesia...
0: Might disappear, might reoccur. I'm not a doctor.
1: Oh, I suppose I'll always regret it.
0: Letting the rich one get away?
1: Yes.
0: So why did you? Stoner looked like he could be coaxed all over again.
1: Oh, I'm sure I'll regret it.
0: Want a last piece of advice?
1: What, Barry?
0: When you marry, have 8 kids. With 8 kids around, Dow, you're too busy for regrets.
7: 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Tonight's story, Midsummer Lunacy, was written by John Robert.

0: The National Broadcasting Company has just brought you an NBC Radio Network production with William Gargan, starring as Barry Craig, confidential investigator, directed by Arthur Jacobson. Also heard, Hilary Hall as Linda, Alice Backus as Margot, Tony Barrett as Latimer, George Neese as Stuart, and Herb Ellis as Henser. Eddie King speaking.
1: From August of 1954, it's been Barry Craig, confidential investigator, with Midsummer Lunacy. Well, that's all the time we have today, but join us again next week at the same time and invite a friend to listen to more great moments from the golden age of radio. I'm Craig Roberts with those fabulous days of yesteryear. Till next time, so long.

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6: News this hour from Town Hall. I'm Jason Walker. President Trump says new talks with Tehran are the last chance for Iran to forge a deal and avoid escalation of U.S. strikes.
7: It's not very complex. We're talking about the strait, the opening of the strait, having it open literally by tomorrow, completely open. And that's phase one. And phase two is we then will talk about the nuclear capacity, the nuclear, what, you know, as we've been mentioned, that basically, it's, I think most say, the denuclearization of Iran has to happen.
6: Two Republican senators who had threatened to block Acting Attorney General Todd Blanche's bid to lead the Justice Department now say they will vote for the advance of his nomination. Numerous states not very happy over revamped tariffs and rising prices.
8: 25 states are joining a lawsuit suing the Trump administration over the latest round of double-digit tariffs. They say the basis that countries had not done enough to crack down on imports produced by illegal forced labor is a pretext. New York Attorney General Letitia James says after losing at the Supreme Court, the administration is once again trying to illegally raise taxes on families and businesses with a new round of tariffs. Pennsylvania Governor Josh Shapiro says the president's tariffs have injected unnecessary chaos and confusion into residents' lives and raised prices across the board. I'm Jennifer King.
6: Customs and Border Protection has ordered construction crews building President Trump's second border wall to discontinue drilling wells in New Mexico after ranchers said pumping the groundwater needed to mix cement could threaten their livestock. New Mexico Office of the State Engineer says they've identified eight wells drilled without their permission. Ranchers report the wells could pump 350 gallons a minute. More on these stories, townhall.com.
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6: Although Democrats hold 7 of 8 U.S. House seats in Maryland, apparently that's not enough for them.
10: Maryland lawmakers are considering a first step in a partisan redistricting initiative that could help Democrats pick up an additional House seat by 2028. The General Assembly is debating a proposed constitutional amendment designed to give Democrats greater latitude to draw congressional maps favoring their party. Democrats would like to draw maps that could allow them to win all 8 seats. Voters would have the final say on any proposed amendment. Rich Thomason reporting.
6: The government of Liechtenstein says now a cyber attack was made on a register of people behind companies and foundations in the wealthy principality. Data of some 31,000 people was tapped. As a breach was noticed, measures were taken to secure the data, and the system was taken offline. Breaking news and analysis, townhall.com. Times are changing these days. College computer science majors are going down. AI, for everyone else, is on the way up. We hear more on this developing story from correspondent Lisa Dwyer.
11: Hiring for entry-level software developers has slowed, and college enrollment in computer science is declining. However, interest in artificial intelligence is growing among students from non-tech majors. Schools like VCU are offering AI minors, and universities like Purdue and Harvard are incorporating AI into the curriculum. Northwestern University is expanding AI courses for non-computer science majors. Colleges are responding to changes in student demand, but they also recognize that new graduates, regardless of their field, are facing questions about their AI skills from potential employers. I'm Lisa Dwyer.
6: And more on these stories at townhall.com.
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15: And welcome to the Monday morning. It's a new week. Welcome to August. This is Bill Gunderson. It's the Best Stocks Now show. We're giving Barry, I think, the week off. I think he's taking a little vacation. He needs one. Yeah, getting a little punchy there. I don't know. Yeah, we got a good day so far in the market. Look at this. We've got a surge going on with the Dow right now up 696 points or 1.33%. And as I looked earlier, it was mostly Microsoft, Amazon, Boeing, and a couple of others. Of course, Microsoft and Amazon both had a big week last week. The NASDAQ is pitching in, starting to surge. The NASDAQ started off on a weak note. It's surging now. It's up 305 to 25,679, up 1.2%. I'll get into that NASDAQ. Oh, boy, there's some important earnings coming in this week. Uh-oh, look out. We've got gold down $22. It continues to go nowhere. It's hovering around that $4,000 area. It's at $4,085 right now. Bitcoin continues to go nowhere. It's down $315 right now. And the 10-year right now is parked at, 4.69%. The big mover today, oil, down 5.3%. The reason why here in a moment. So welcome to today's Best Stocks Now show with professional money manager Bill Gunderson, president of Gunderson Capital Management. And boy, it was a wild week of action in the market. Volatility was the word. Not Greece. Greece was the word back in the, back when Greece was a good movie. I like that movie, by the way. I saw Spider-Man last night. You know what? I'm not a big Spider-Man fan myself, but it was fun. It was entertaining. We've got a big rally going on in the market today. Why? Another temporary ceasefire in Iran, okay? This is ceasefire number 367 in the last 400 days, it seems like. We finished up the week last week with a decent move in the market. Amazon and Microsoft were the stars of the week last week. But yeah, you know what? Look, over the weekend, I hope you read the newsletter. I highlighted a lot of companies that reported earnings last week. And I hope you can see the big difference when you look at the returns and the performance numbers of stocks like Colgate Palmolive versus Microsoft, which is pretty soggy really these days. So is Amazon, to be honest with you. But those track records, that's really, really important. And I made a big point in the newsletter about, you know, at the end of the day, this is the trading deadline coming up on baseball. So all the general managers are scurrying. If they're in the pennant race, they're looking to add players. If they're out of the pennant race, they're looking to dispose of players and pick up prospects, right? That's how it works. And it's the same with you, as at the end of the day, you're the ultimate general manager of your portfolio, unless you've hired a general manager. Now, Jerry Jones of the Dallas Cowboys, he's both. He's hired a general manager, but he's the one that seems to pick the players and this and that, and it hasn't worked out too good for Dallas over the years, at least in recent years. I'm not picking on Dallas, but the Cowboys have had their ups and downs. They're not the Roger Staubach team that I remember way back when. But having said that, at the end of the day, you're ultimately responsible in either picking a good general manager and letting him or her do their job without too much interference on your part, Jerry Jones. And you're also the, if you do it yourself, if you choose to do it yourself, like Jerry Jones, you also pick the players. You draft the prospects. You fill your roster with what. You know, you want the best stocks now. I don't know how else to put it. Whatever you consider to be a best stock now, you don't want a bunch of dead wood. You're going to work every day. You're cranking it out. You're preparing for retirement. You need these CEOs of these companies, public traded companies, working for you, not putting up dismal returns from the Comcast and the Disneys and the Procter & Gambles and the Palmolives of the world. You need vibrant, lively, flourishing. Does that not just make common sense to search for those? And for this reason, this sounds like a shameless plug, but I invented the Best Stocks Now app for me. It was never meant for the public. I invented it for me to help me narrow down a large ocean out there, 5,300 stocks, mutual funds, ETFs, etc., to the best area in the ocean where the fish are biting, where they're moving, where they're feeding, where they're frothing, and the birds are circling overhead. If you've never come up on a boiling school of tuna 70 miles out in the ocean and all the commotion that they're creating as they're going on a feeding frenzy, and you throw a bait in the middle of all of that and the hookup happens, there's nothing more exciting. And the same can be said about the stock market. I kind of carry that whole philosophy and experiences that I've had during my years growing up in San Diego, and went to school with a lot of Portuguese who know something about tuna fishing, believe me. we were the tuna capital of the world. Not so much anymore as the, unfortunately, the stocks have been depleted, especially in the albacore universe of the tuna family. But, you got to come home with a catch. When you retire, you've got to have a catch to unload, and you've got to see an increase in your portfolios. And if it's true, which I believe it is, that stocks and indexes follow earnings, I also address that greatly in the newsletter over the weekend. And I think I'm going to expand on the lesson that I taught in the newsletter on Saturday, in Saturday's newsletter. I think I'm going to expand on that with a bigger article for Seeking Alpha. So not only are you the general manager of picking the players, but you're also the offensive coordinator of your portfolio. Yes, football teams have an offensive coordinator. They're the ones that sit up usually in the booth, looking down on the field, calling the plays, looking for weaknesses in the defense of the other team, and getting the ball into the hands of the stars, whether it be a running back, whether it be a receiver, whether it be your hot quarterback that can also run the ball or pass the ball. You need to move the ball downfield when the circumstances are favorable. And in the stock market, the circumstances are favorable when we're in a rising earnings environment. And every week in my newsletter, I put in that chart of earnings, where they've been going and where they are headed. Because that determines whether to have your offense on the field or your defense on the field. Now, you're the general manager of your team, putting together the portfolios, whether it's ETFs, dull mutual funds, or lively stocks. At the end of the day, you're either in charge of doing that yourself or finding somebody who does that for a living, or does his best to find the lively areas of the market. And lastly, you're the defensive coordinator of your portfolio. Yes, a team has to have a defensive coordinator. It can't be all offense because, you know, the offense spends about half the time on the field and the defense spends about the other half of the time. They're equally as important in my eyes. Now, the offense has been on the field for the market for the most part since 2009, believe it or not. This is the longest that I can ever remember spate of rising earnings that I've ever seen. It began in 2009 at $53 a share. Next year, right now, the estimates are for $403 per share. Slap a 20 to 22 multiple on that and see what you get. You get a 12-month target price for the S&P 500. So it's a good time for the most part to have your offense on the field. But from time to time, you get a big lead, and you got to play a little bit protective from time to time. That's kind of the mode I'm in right now. Even though I'm still bullish on the market, I've taken a lot of profits off the table because I'm also the defensive coordinator protecting leads when I get them. We'll be right back.
12: I'll be gone 500 miles when the day is done.
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And welcome back here to the second quarter of today's Best Dogs Now show. I want to expound just a little bit more on being a defensive coordinator. That doesn't mean just a defensive coordinator on the individual stocks that you own, but it also means to be a defensive coordinator on the overall market. And obviously, when a lot of that comes from looking at the charts, just like a defensive coordinator would look at the offense of the other team coming on the field and their setup and their look and their strengths and their weaknesses. You've got to notice all of that in the shorter term to protect, but the longer term, when the earnings start to turn, when the worm starts to turn, they're not going to keep going up forever. That yes, they've been going up for 17 years now. It's unprecedented. What can I say? And it's expected to go up this year, next year. So far, that's what we're expecting. So overall, you still have to be more offensively minded than defensively minded. But you have to know when to go to defense, and let me just give you two examples that I, manage money through. In the year 2000, the NASDAQ went down 79%. Had you retired the year earlier, and if you had no defense whatsoever, and if you believed in buy and hold, and if you were an index investor or even an asset allocation investor, the equity portion of your portfolio got clobbered in the year 2000 through 2002 as the NASDAQ went down 79%. That was the dot-com bubble bursting, which caught almost everybody. Everybody got tangled up into that web. In 2007 through 2009, you had the financial crisis, and the S&P 500 went down 53%. If you were a buy and holder that had retired just a few years before or a year before and had no defense whatsoever and stayed fully invested in the mutual funds that you rolled over when you retired, maybe from your 401k or whatnot, you probably lost about 50%. Or if you were with a money manager that stays fully invested all the time, and there's plenty of those out there, most of them don't have any defense whatsoever. They went down 50, 53, 45, somewhere in there. Now, the same goes for, even though I'm not a big-time bond investor, I do buy individual bonds for those folks who can't stomach the volatility of the stock market. I have no problem buying individual bonds and holding them to maturity. I hate with a passion bond funds. That's all you have to do is look at the long-term returns of bond funds. Look anyone up in the app, Best Stocks Now app. Look up AGG, that's the aggregate bond ETF. The performance is horrible over the last 10 years, horrible. If you as the general manager have had 50% of your money in bond funds, you have missed the opportunity cost of stock market that's averaged 25% over the last 10 years, while bond funds have averaged like 1%. And they still look terrible as we sit here today. The bond market follows interest rates. Interest rates and the bond market have an inverse relationship. When the Fed announced we're going to start hiking rates because all of this loose money after post-COVID, all of that money, all of that stimulus was floating around. That's when Teladoc and cryptocurrency and just about any stock were flying higher. Because of the loose money sloshing around in this system, the Fed had to sop it up and begin reining it in. And that was deaths for the bond market. The long-term bonds and long-term stocks after that got clobbered. It was time to put in your defense if you were in the bond market, not if you owned individual bonds to maturity. They're immune, not to ups and downs, but if you're going to hold them to maturity, you should get back whatever you invested in those bonds as they mature. So, again, you're the general manager or you're responsible for hiring a general manager. You're the owner of your portfolio. Like Jerry Jones is the owner of the Dallas Cowboys. He's responsible for either doing it himself or assisting or letting the general manager, the players,
and pick the coach and pick the offensive coordinator and pick the defensive coordinator for running the Dallas Cowboys in 2026, just like you are with your own portfolios, okay? Now, let's take a look at I want to take a look real quickly here at the companies that are reporting earnings this week. The earnings season is going phenomenally well. We're looking now for 47% growth. Yes, about three or four companies are heavily influencing those numbers, but those numbers are those numbers. Those are the earnings numbers for the S&P 500. And you can throw all kinds of water at it, throw all kinds of darts at it, and discount it. Well, you know what? The market's going to trade on S&P 500 earnings. It's going to put a multiple on those earnings, and that's what it's going to trade at. Right now, the forward P.E. ratio of the S&P 500 went under 20 last Friday. It went down to 19.6. That's very favorable. I think the market maybe is discounting the P.E. right now a little bit because of the heavy concentration of earnings, major earnings, in fact, in a handful of stocks. But all in all, the market still looks very, very good. Now, this week, we're going to see some crucial, absolutely

day. And then you get a stock like DuPont. Does anybody care about DuPont? The Pride of Delaware. I think it's a Delaware stock. No, nobody really cares about DuPont unless you're a major wirehouse firm on Wall Street. Then you're probably going to own DuPont along with Procter & Gamble and Johnson & Johnson and all the rest. But a big week for earnings this week. Keep that in mind. Very important. We'll be right back.

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6: This is Ed Morrissey of HotAir.com for Town Hall. How can you spot a racist? It's easy to do, especially in the protection racket media. Just look for those who bring race into arguments as non sequiturs in order to demagogue people whose opinions fall outside the elite's comfort zone. Thus we come to Howard Bryant and The Guardian. Reporters asked Indiana Fever star Sophie Cunningham to take a position on male intrusion on women's sports. Cunningham opposed it as the common sense position. In response, Bryant offered a bizarre rant in which he claimed Cunningham was anti-black as well as anti-transgender. This follows an equally bizarre essay from USA Today columnist Nancy Armour, which argued that Fever star Caitlin Clark should absorb more fouls without redress because Emmett Till got lynched in the 1950s. Rather than address the real issue, sports writers pulled a race card on both women. Sports media has become a new haven for craven and woke demagoguery. Don't trust them. I'm Ed Morrissey.
7: With SRN News, I'm Jason Walker. A cargo vessel has been hit

0: by a projectile off the coast of Oman in the Strait of Hormuz. United Kingdom Maritime Trade Operations Center has very little information. Meanwhile, the United States and Iran making opposing claims about whether they're holding talks. President Trump says the two sides are resuming talks to wind down the war, but Tehran says it was talking only with Oman and focused only on the Strait of Hormuz. Two people have died in the Cyclospora outbreak in Michigan. They are the first confirmed deaths in the United States related to the microscopic parasite. Investigators are trying to determine what led a 24-year-old man to open fire at an Idaho fast food restaurant that left three people dead. The gunman later took his own life. SRN News.
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0: And welcome back here to the second quarter of today's Best Stocks Now show. Well, tonight after the close, Palantir will report earnings. That's a very important, the software stock. Tomorrow after the close, AMD will report. That's a very, very important one. Pfizer will report. Does anybody really care about Pfizer? I don't. Merck will report tomorrow. BP, Caterpillar, McDonald's, Amgen, Lumen Technologies. That's a little bit of an important AI stock. We'll see how they do. Devon Energy, Kimberly-Clark, the venerable old Kimberly-Clark will report tomorrow. Spotify, Arista Networks, that's a very important one. And then on Wednesday, we get soggy stock, Disney, very soggy, very, very, very soggy. Shopify, just so-so these days. Realty and the pride of the REIT crowd, I'm not a fan. And then on Thursday, we're going to get Roku, Airbnb, nothing really there that I see on Thursday. I think AMD is probably your most important one, along with the Arista Networks this week. And then on Friday, a bunch of so-so stocks. But we're moving very quickly through earnings season, obviously, and it's going very well right now. The average 12-month price target for the S&P 500 right now is just over 9,000, just over 9,000. I think maybe that the average analyst out there putting out 12-month target prices is a little bit too high with their multiples right now. I've reined in my multiple a little bit because of persistently high interest rates, 4.69, is that where we're at? Yeah, 4.69, too high. That's going to rein in interest rates and the multiple, or the multiple, not interest rates, the multiple a little bit. And I think the concentration, I think the heavy concentration in a few stocks also puts a little bit of an asterisk next to the earnings that the S&P is being divided by. But I think we can get back to the 2021 area. Right now we're at 19.6. That's the lowest it's been. It hasn't been under 20 in quite some time. So you have a favorable P.E. multiple. And I also think that the P.E. multiple right now is being held down to some extent by the on and off war, mostly on more than off war, that it continues to rage in Iran. That definitely is that's a little bit of a discount being given to the multiple because of that turmoil there in the Strait of Hormuz. Cuba hit by another blackout after another grid collapse. Things not going so well there in that communist country. Another communist country falling by the wayside. It just doesn't seem to work out very well. Oil drops 5.3% today. We're down to $79.35. Not only is oil dropping because of a little bit of a pause in the attacks that we've been doing against Iran to bring them into submission, I guess, has brought oil down under 80 for the first time in quite some time. Hedge funds rapidly cut AI and technology exposure. Okay, well, you know what? The average hedge fund has not done very well. That's all I can say. Maybe we should be adding tech and AI at this point in the game. And Goldman Sachs is saying that they don't see the AI volatility as a broader warning. I agree with that. I think Michael Burry, who gets his name in the news every day, him and Cathie Wood are two people that get mentioned every day. Why? I have no idea. I guess just to stir up controversy, or people like to see what they're saying, I guess. I don't know why. But Burry is short a lot of these memory stocks and chips in general. So when AMD reports Tuesday, he'll have a lot on the line. If he's got a big short bet against AMD, that wouldn't be a bet that I would want to be holding. And I don't think that this AI volatility, I think, I've said it before, I'll say it again, it went up so fast. When you have a SanDisk up 800% 4 months into the year, you're going to see some heavy volatility and profit taking in those stocks. They went too far, too fast. Goldman Sachs sees the AI trade stabilizing. I do too. But you have to now, as the offensive coordinator of your team, and as the person who picks the players for your team, now I pick the players for my clients and the teams that I manage for them, I'm looking very, very carefully. I sent out a short list last week, probably mostly from the Terrific 25, along with some ancillary stocks that are maybe non-tech related. I sent out my short list, a buying list, a shopping list. Doesn't mean I'm going to buy them today, but I'm watching for stabilization in the charts. I'm watching for continued strong fundamentals, and NVIDIA would be a very good example of that. And I'm looking for stocks that are flourishing in today's marketplace, not suffering badly and barely making it like some of these companies that have reported. I listed a lot of soggy stocks in the newsletter. In fact, the newsletter was a lesson on how to spot a soggy stock. Just like soggy sneakers, which I used to do, my mother, Bill, you're tracking in mud. I'd been out lobster fishing fishing, and I was in the water, and I was wearing tennis shoes, and I tracked it in on my mother's carpet. Soggy sneakers. She could hear me coming. I was not in trouble. I was to get in trouble. I knew I was in trouble when she used my full name, William Fred Gunderson. That meant I'm tracking in mud on mom's carpet. Or my hunting dog was tracking in mud on my, or he had chewed one of her high heels. He liked to chew as a puppy. I had a little Brittany Spaniel, and they like the teeth when they're young, and he chewed up my, oh man, not only did he chew up, I got chewed up too by my mother. Anyways, a soggy stock is a stodgy old growth giant of yesteryear. The list is long. If you've got the Terrific 25, you've got the Soggy 1000. Maybe I'll make an index. The Soggy 1000. There's easily 1,000 stocks. I could name off 100 right now if I had to. I don't want to. I've got other things to talk about. But NVIDIA would be a good example of one I'm looking to add to. I already own a big position. It's been one of the greatest stocks of all time. I don't think NVIDIA's done. Not only that, they have exposure to all kinds of things out there. They've invested in a lot of AI. They are the AI stock. Jensen Huang is the face of AI, along with Sam Altman, I suppose. But personally, I don't think that the AI stocks are ever going to see profits. I think it's become too competitive. I think they've spent too much to be in the race. They've had all this money thrown at them, and they're spending it on chips and data center and networking and semiconductors and power generation, et cetera, et cetera, et cetera. Those are the companies that are going to make money. I see this more as a gold rush type situation in 1849 in San Francisco, when the people that made the picks and the shovels and the Levi's made all the money. That's what I see. Anyways, you might disagree with me. I would not be an investor in OpenAI. I would not be an investor in Anthropic. I am not an investor in SpaceX because of the tremendous money that they have had to spend to compete in this AI race where, you know what, prices are going down constantly for subscriptions to AI. Oh, don't forget, I think we get SpaceX this week. Yes, Friday. I can't wait for that one. How much money did they lose? We'll find out on this Friday. But people are throwing billions and billions of dollars at it, making Elon Musk a trillionaire for a day or two. And then the stock obviously has lost a lot of its value here recently. And no hope for earnings anytime soon. That's the way I look at it. Okay, we've got the technology sector slumped in July. That comes as no surprise after the January, February, March, April, May, June that it had. So we had a little bit of a July swoon. SanDisk was down 40% last week or last month, but it's up like, I don't know, 500 or 600% for the year. Okay, when we come back, we'll talk about some other alternatives. If you're sick of AI, I'll give you some alternatives. We'll be right back.
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0: And welcome back here to the final segment of today's Best Stocks Now show. I read that the financial sector was the number one performing sector in July, okay? So, look, if you're tired of the volatility, even though you're way ahead this year on the AI and tech stocks, even though they're still the number one performers and the number one growth stocks out there in the market today, you could consider the financial sector, which is full of exciting stocks. You know, sometimes it is. You've had some pretty innovative fintech stocks over the years that have dazzled for a while, and then they've kind of fallen flat on their face. And then you've got the old school American Express and MasterCard and Visa and other types of financial stocks. And they definitely are less volatile, but some of them can be very volatile. Robinhood, for instance, which was a good stock at one point in time, until they decided to get into sports betting and cryptocurrency, blah, blah, blah. And it turned into a stinker as far as I'm concerned. But this financial sector was the top performing sector in July. It is kind of on the receiving end when the hot stocks sell off. People kind of run for the financials. It was up 6.3% during the month, while the tech sector was down 7.3% for the month. It was greatly tainted by a few stocks, however. PayPal, which I don't know if they're being bought out. There was rumors that they're going to get bought out. PayPal was up almost 30%, but Robinhood was down 20% during the month of July. Other top performers, these are some exciting stocks in that financial sector if you're looking for an alternative. CBOE, which is the Chicago Board of Exchange. I think they've even got into sports betting here recently. It was up 25% in July. It was on the receiving end of funds that were, you know, profit-taking being done in the chip sector. Willis Towers Watson, there's another exciting one. It was up 22% in July. CME, the Chicago Mercantile Exchange. I always liked the guy on CNBC on the cow suit that wore the suit. He looked like a what do you call those cows, beef, Angus. He looked like an Angus beef. CME Group was up 5.9% in July. And the Intercontinental Exchange, ICE, was up 20%. I think I'll pass. And then there was Huntington Bank Shares, Progressive Insurance. There's another exciting one. You get Flow with the Progressive. Interactive Brokers, which is a competitor. They were all down for the month. Now, another concern has come to fore in the memory chip sector. What could that be? Well, a new IPO in China. China, this stock, CMXT, I believe, is the symbol. It's not publicly traded, however. But it is a competitor to Micron. It will be the fifth one in the world out there that makes memory chips. But having said that, you know, they've got some catching up to do. They don't have that big of a market share. But anytime you're adding supply to the supply chain, you know, it is a risk to the other companies. They're planning to build a second memory plant in Beijing. China's largest chip maker, which is CXMT, by market cap, is in early stage discussions with the Beijing Economic Technological Development. Imagine the bureaucracy in that one. And other state-backed investors. The state does really well with the investing. The individuals not so well. To secure funding for the project, and they're seeking at least 60 million won. Now, that's only 8.9 million in financial support. The new Beijing 12-inch fab would be built in Yishuang, about 20 miles southeast of central Beijing, where the company also operates a DRAM facility. But, you know, it takes time. Like I say, it takes time. Seeking Alpha put out a questionnaire to the people that followed the chip stocks on their site. Chinese memory maker, also known as CSXC, made a highly anticipated market debut on Shanghai Stock Market. Julian Ostian, CXMT, his comments, is a mass-producing commodity maker of DRAM chips, winning market share very fast in this niche and capturing Chinese supply chains. Okay, so the Chinese now don't have to buy their chips from Micron and SanDisk or South Korea's Samsung and SK Hynix. They have their own there in China. Memory, even though in a major shortage now, is still a commodity. Yes, it is, and it will return to commodity status at some point in the future. Anytime you add a huge mass producer like this one, certainly helps to shut the window of opportunity faster. It means this company threatens both the short and long term for the other memory producers. That's the pros. But the con, on the other hand, CXMT is severely constrained in the more difficult applications like high bandwidth memory. Now, this is where the big shortage is. This is where Micron and SanDisk eat their lunch, and SK Hynix is in HBM. That's critical to know that. Okay, well, look at this. We're out of time just like that. I did all the talking today. Barry on vacation. I think I'll be doing most of the talking this week. You have to put up with me. If you'd like to get 4 weeks of the newsletter, if you didn't see last week's newsletter, it was a lesson in being a general manager, an offensive coordinator, a defensive coordinator, and it was a big exposition of soggy stocks. That's what the Best Stocks Now app does. It not only points to what I consider to be the best stocks now, but to these soggy old growth giants of yesteryear. Do you own any of them? Well, read the newsletter and see. This week there will be a lot more soggy stocks reporting, along with some really good ones. That separates the wheat from the tares, in my book. To get 4 weeks of the newsletter, GundersonCapital.com. To talk to us about general management, offensive coordination, defensive coordination, picking the players in your portfolio, etc., and management thereof, you can reach us at 855-611-BEST. That's 855-611-BEST. Have a great day, everybody.
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4: News this hour from Town Hall. I'm Jason Walker. Cargo vessel reportedly hit by a projectile off the coast of Oman on the Strait of Hormuz. Not much known, the United Kingdom Maritime Trade Operations Center says the report came through overnight. President Trump saying Iran is running out of opportunities to reach a peace deal.
5: This is a last chance. This is not something that, if it doesn't happen, this is a last chance for them to sign a good document.
4: President says he does expect to have an idea relatively soon about how negotiations to reopen the Strait of Hormuz and address U.S. concerns about Iran's nuclear program. President Trump says he didn't know all of the details of that deal to advance Todd Blanche's nomination. Senators John Cornyn and Tom Tillis have struck a deal that would formally rescind the $1.8 billion anti-weaponization fund and would therefore vote to confirm Blanche as the next attorney general. Potential regulations are in the works now for Head Start programs. More from Lisa Dwyer.
6: The Trump administration is reportedly planning a major overhaul of the Head Start program. Head Start was established in the 1960s and is a key early education program for low-income children. The proposed changes would replace more than 100 pages of regulations with a much shorter version, leaving specifics to state and local laws. The newly drafted rules could require more documentation from parents who are homeless or unemployed and could affect children of people in the U.S. illegally. Once the proposal is made public, federal law requires the administration to give at least a month for the public to weigh in on it. I'm Lisa Dwyer.
4: More on these stories at townhall.com.
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13: Hasn't helped. So if we look back over time, the last 20 years, there have been a series of interventions that changed the tax rate, changed the regulatory environment. There's points where you can explore. There's points where you can't. And one of the things I tell governments all around the world is when we think about our investment decisions, where we're going to spend money and generate return for 20 to 30 years, we want to have certainty that the fiscal terms are not going to change. So I have spoken with the Prime Minister. I've given him these same messages. I've said, look, there's an opportunity, you know, to be really pragmatic, to help ensure that we're taking care of those jobs in Aberdeen, to make sure that the North Sea plays a role in helping meet the UK's energy security. So hopefully we'll see some good things from this new government.
14: Meg O'Neill there, referring to Burnham, who has hinted at a friendlier approach to new fossil fuel projects in waters off the coast of Scotland. Bloomberg reported last week that Burnham is expected to approve more drilling, but stopped short of authorising new licences.
15: U.S. President Donald Trump says Iran has a last chance to reach a deal with the United States, but Tehran insists it's not negotiating directly with Washington, saying it's discussing shipping routes through the Strait of Hormuz with Oman instead. Despite President Trump's demands, Iran has given no indication it will reopen the Strait of Hormuz and allow toll-free passage. Trump says military action is still on the table.
5: I want to give them every last chance before decapitation. Very tough to do what we have planned, still planned. We'll see what happens.
15: It's not clear which negotiations President Trump was referring to or who was involved. He's repeatedly backed away from threats of military escalation in favour of diplomacy, only to see those talks collapse.
14: And oil prices are rebounding modestly after yesterday's sharp sell-off as investors consider President Trump's latest ultimatum to Iran. More than 80% of the oil passing through the Strait of Hormuz is bound for Asia, where the economic impact is becoming increasingly visible. Here's Bloomberg's James Wilcock.
16: A war thousands of miles away is leaving a mark on Asia that can be seen from space. Bloomberg Economics' analysis of NASA satellite imagery found nearly 60% of the region experienced abnormal declines in nighttime light after the Iran conflict began. The June ceasefire brought that figure down to 54%. But renewed disruption in the Strait of Hormuz could quickly reverse that trend, especially in fuel-dependent economies like Bangladesh, Pakistan, and Cambodia. The dimming was concentrated outside major cities, suggesting higher energy costs are hitting poorer rural communities the hardest. In London, James Wilcock, Bloomberg Radio.
15: The European Union will try to restore unity today at a meeting of Home Affairs ministers after Spain's migrant crisis exposed deep divisions within the bloc. In a letter, EU Commission President Ursula von der Leyen called for a collective response after roughly 50,000 undocumented migrants swam into the Spanish enclave of Ceuta. Madrid says the vast majority of those who crossed illegally have now been returned. Bloomberg's executive editor for Europe, Chad Thomas, says the issue sparked public attacks on Spain's prime minister.
17: There are many EU countries that are on the cusp of holding elections, and this is a hot button topic. And so no leader wants to be seen as the one who's not cracking down on any concerns that people might have over illegal migration. But most of these people have already returned to Morocco. And of course, they never were actually on the Spanish mainland. They were in this enclave.
15: Chad Thomas was speaking as several other European countries threatened to impose border checks and even suspend Spain's participation in the EU's free travel zone. At today's meeting, Spain is expected to demand solidarity from other member states.
14: US Treasury Secretary Scott Bessent has called on the Federal Reserve to expand a facility in Japan that it can use to support the yen. The Fed's repo facility lets foreign governments borrow dollars against their holdings of U.S. treasuries. In a social media post, Bessent said the Treasury would encourage the facility to be upsized. Shusuke Yamada, chief Japan FX and rate strategist at Bank of America, says the move could help.
18: One of the biggest, the side effects of intervention is that Japan might have to sell a large amount of U.S. treasuries, and that could destabilize the bond market in the U.S., which could also spill over to Japan as well. Mm-hmm. So I think, this facility definitely helps. And I think Japan can probably do more than otherwise.
14: Bank of America's Shusuke Yamada speaking earlier. Economists say Washington's priority is preventing higher Japanese bond yields from spilling into the $31 trillion U.S. Treasury market. The coordinated move also offered a way to keep Tokyo investing in America while encouraging the Bank of Japan to keep raising interest rates.
15: And those are your top stories in the program this morning. On the markets, JGB yields on the 10-year up another 2 basis points after tepid demand in an auction that happened this morning. The Japanese yen is 0.4 weaker against the US dollar at 157.80. Stock 600 up by 0.6%. Italy's market is outperforming, up by 1.1% for the FTSE MIB. And looking towards Wall Street, Nasdaq futures are 0.8 higher. S&P E-minis are up by 0.2%.
14: Well, in a moment, we'll bring you an update on BP, plus look ahead to the SpaceX earnings later today. But first, there's another story that's caught our eye. It seems cows are back in fashion. That's at least when it comes to the breakfast table. Now, Stephen, you know me, I like to be on trend, so I'm actually quite disappointed to read from our colleague.
15: Tira.
14: Our colleague Gillian Deutsch has been writing about shifting consumer trends around plant-based milks. It seems that people are turning back to cow's milk. It's not something that I'm partial to. I definitely like oat milk, but it's growing in popularity, Stephen.
15: Yeah, I mean, look, there's a couple of factors involved here. Part of it is the questions around people are looking a bit more closely at the nutritional value of some of these non-dairy milks, looking at the additives in them and deciding that actually slightly purer is just go for cow's milk. It also has more protein, which is something that's very on trend, as we know, in the nutritional world. And it's also cheaper, which is the thing that's becoming particularly irrelevant in the US, given the inflationary backdrop as well. This doesn't mean the end of oat milk. Gillian does speak to the CEO of Oatly, the Swedish brand leading in this area. They point out that things like the lower climate impact are still attracting customers to oat milk, and the demand in coffee shops is still high, and they're trying to push that a little bit further by doing more events for baristas and food industry experts. Does seem to be working so far, at least in Oatly sales, even if overall sales of non-dairy milk have been falling for the past 3 years. So perhaps one that we'll be debating again in the future. I just like that I didn't change. So as a result, I've just inadvertently ended up back on trend without doing anything at all.
14: Well, that's lucky. I will just say it doesn't taste as good. Cow's milk doesn't taste as good in a latte. So there you go. Oat latte can't be beaten.
15: Let's turn to some of the big earnings stories this morning. And we're looking at shares in BP picking up a little now, up by 0.8% after the higher than expected profits reported by the energy giant. Of course, higher oil prices helping there as well. But there's also been moves ahead with the streamlining of the business under new CEO Meg O'Neill. Liesl Hill, who leads our team covering energy in Asia, energy in London, excuse me, joins us now for more. Liesl, good to talk to you. This is good news for Meg O'Neill. What drove the strength for BP in this quarter?
19: Yeah, so we've seen another big or strong earnings report following some of its peers over the past week or so. Again, benefiting from the disruptions that we've seen from the Iran war, strong trading result from the BP's traders taking advantage of the sort of dislocations and jumps in prices. And then on the fuel side, their refineries are doing well. And we've seen really strong prices for things like diesel, gasoline, jet fuel. And so BP, like its peers, is benefiting. And then, as you say, the sort of strategic element BP is in the middle of this turnaround that we've seen previous leaders, previous management having started and Meg O'Neill coming in. They announced last week that they confirmed they put their North Sea assets up for sale. And then another announcement today, this biogas business that they bought a few years ago for about $4 billion is now the latest asset to go on the chopping block.
14: And Meg O'Neill was quite candid, maybe uncharacteristically so, for a CEO. She delved a little bit into future plans for BP and her assessment of the performance. Can you tell us some further details that she went into and perhaps more details on the sale of those North Sea operations?
19: Yep, agreed. It did feel like she was, it felt intentional, the rather punchy comments that she made kind of around the fact that they need to do better, that there's still more work to do around improving the performance. The one thing the company did announce today, which I think is something that investors are zeroing in on, is the target for reducing net debt has been brought forward. They'd been previously saying they were aiming to do that by the end of 2027. It's now by the end of this year, which could potentially put the company in a stronger position to be able to resume its share buyback sooner, which would be something that I think investors would welcome. In terms of the strategy, Meg O'Neill's laid out five priorities. So that's the first time I think we've heard as clearly from her as in what she's looking to do around starting off at the top from restoring the balance sheet and then simplifying the portfolio around which she emphasized a focus on value rather than, you know, sacred cows or things that have been treated as untouchable in the past.
15: How does this report from BP compare to the overall picture that we're getting from energy companies in Europe this earnings season?
19: I think, of course, as I mentioned, the buybacks, that certainly is something that sets BP apart at the moment and that they're not returning money to shareholders in that way. And then again, the focus on strategy, I think for the other companies, there is there's lots of money pouring in as a result of what we've seen in oil and gas markets over the course of the year. And of course, everyone's traders are doing really well. But as we've been discussing for BP, the focus really is where things go from here, how the turnaround is progressing and whether they can make good on these asset sales and some of the other targets that they've laid out.
14: Okay, thank you for that update. That's Liesl Hill, who leads our team covering energy in London. Thank you very much for joining us.
15: Well, later on,
19: lots of money pouring in as a result of what we've seen in oil and gas markets over the course of the year, and of course everyone's traders are doing really well. But as we've been discussing for BP, the focus really is where things go from here, how the turnaround is progressing, and whether they can make good on these asset sales and some of the other targets that they've laid out.
14: Okay, thank you for that update. That's Liesl Hill, who leads our team covering energy in London. Thank you very much for joining us.
15: Well, later on, SpaceX is going to report its first ever quarterly results as a public company following their blockbuster initial public offering this summer that raised roughly $86 billion. Our senior equity strategist, Neil Campling, joins us now for more. Neil, what are we expecting them in terms of the earnings and the outlook from SpaceX today?
20: Yeah, I think the street really is looking primarily to the outlook, because the company is unprofitable, so it's probably less about the actual earnings and more about the commentary around the company's progress on AI, Starlink, and the rocket launch business. They haven't really got the concrete earnings power yet. It's too early in that journey. But there's a lot of expectation in terms of hope of the outlook. Because, well, for one thing, the company has a market cap that's already larger than Musk's other company, Tesla. So I think that investors will be looking at the spending plans. They'll be looking at what the outlook is for the CapEx. That'll be a key metric, as we've also seen from the hyperscalers recently. So that's one area to look in focus, because CapEx is important because AI is forecast to be 80% of SpaceX's business by in 10 years' time. And at the moment, it's pretty much very limited in terms of where revenues contribute to numbers.
14: And just on those spending plans, it's obviously going to be a big topic. There's been a lot of talk about the company's newly acquired AI business and also the massive spending that's associated with that. Just what are we likely to learn about it? Do you think we'll hear anything more in depth?
20: Given that Elon Musk has a history for speaking about sort of long-term ambitions and plans, and let's not forget, part of the compensation package that Elon has is to put 1 million people on Mars at some point in the future. So what we'll learn from tonight is the big picture outlook. But as far as the CapEx numbers are concerned, Wall Street's expecting about $18.5 billion of CapEx this quarter, about $45 to $46 billion for this year. But don't forget, the hyperscalers are on track to do $1 trillion of CapEx next year. So it's a very small piece of CapEx relative to the hyperscalers. So somehow SpaceX and Elon Musk need to find a path to higher CapEx in the future.
15: Yeah, indeed. Those numbers are going to be watched very closely later on. In the pre-market session in New York today, we're watching shares in Palantir up over 15% at the moment. They use this word otherworldly as to describe the demand for their analytics tools with their results yesterday as well. This is a software business seemingly not suffering from AI. Tell us more about what we learned from them.
20: Yeah, I mean, the stock has lost 40% of its value since its peak in November, partly low expectations into the print and a great quarter in terms of the numbers. To put it in perspective, this is the 12th quarter in a row where sales have grown year on year by a higher rate. 93% revenue growth in the last quarter is outstanding, in all honesty. But because they were perceived as a potential AI loser from the shift in some of these AI models, this kind of earnings print is definitely going to bring back confidence to Palantir and its investors.
14: Okay, Neil, thank you for that update. It's certainly the blockbuster event of the day. We'll be looking ahead to those earnings a little bit later. That's our senior equity strategist, Neil Campling. Thank you for being with us.
15: Well, it's 19 minutes past 9, 19 minutes past 10 here in Brussels. Let's bring you up to speed on the movements on markets this morning as we're into the second hour of the cash trade. So the Stock 600 up by 0.6%. The FTSE MIB in Italy is the outperforming market this morning, up by 1.1%. Of course, as individual earnings, what we're keeping an eye on, BP shares up by 1.1%. We were just hearing about their profits beat from Liesl Hill a moment ago. Looking at HSBC shares down by 1%, though, after they announced resuming their buybacks $1 billion was the announcement this morning as well, after it seems that their cost cutting is also ramping up with the bank there. So efforts under Jean-Jacques Hedry bearing fruit for the lender. More broadly on European markets, technology shares are among the better performers. The semiconductor is the best performing share on the Stoxx 600 at the moment. Swatek in France, both up over 5% in trading today. Bayer doing well in Germany after their results, better than expected profit in the second quarter, helped by a strong performance in the crop science business. Looking towards the underperformers, Lufthansa shares down over 9%. That's after they warned of heightened uncertainty for the full year outlook and volatility in jet fuel prices, something we've seen turn up in a lot of those airline earnings today. Looking the other under.
0: This is Ed Morrissey of HotAir.com for Town Hall. How can you spot a racist? It's easy to do, especially in the protection racket media. Just look for those who bring race into arguments as non sequiturs in order to demagogue people whose opinions fall outside the elite's comfort zone. Thus we come to Howard Bryant and The Guardian. Reporters asked Indiana Fever star Sophie Cunningham to take a position on male intrusion on women's sports. Cunningham opposed it as the common sense position. In response, Bryant offered a bizarre rant in which he claimed Cunningham was anti-black as well as anti-transgender. This follows an equally bizarre essay from USA Today columnist Nancy Armour, which argued that Fever star Caitlin Clark should absorb more fouls without redress because Emmett Till got lynched in the 1950s. Rather than address the real issue, sports writers pulled a race card on both women. Sports media has become a new haven for craven and woke demagoguery. Don't trust them. I'm Ed Morrissey.
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15: Back to the markets then. We're watching the Japanese yen, as I mentioned, slightly weaker following the strength into the recent days, although holding on to much of the effects of that intervention, and particularly of note the joint US-Japan intervention to support the currency, and the comments we've been watching out of Scott Bessent as well, talking about the Fed's repo facility. Joining us to discuss, Miles Bradshaw, Head of Global Aggregate Bonds at JP Morgan Asset Management. Miles, good morning. Great to talk to you.
22: Good morning.
15: What is your view then of how the US managed this intervention in the end? Does it remove the risk of Japan selling treasuries?
22: It's an interesting one. It's very difficult to understand what the objectives are. And I think a lot of it, if you think back to the US intervention in the Argentina peso, is perhaps more political than it is about financial objectives and the economics of it. Firstly, the question is, how can Japan sustainably cause an appreciation of the yen? And I think it's difficult to do that without addressing the fundamentals. And the fundamentals are the Bank of Japan is seen by the market to be behind the curve in normalizing interest rates. And unless the Bank of Japan really accelerate the pace of rate hikes, then you're going to be just spending money to slow the speed of the depreciation of the yen rather than actually causing it to increase. So I don't think it fundamentally removes concerns that the Bank of Japan will need to sell treasuries, but I think those concerns are overblown. The level of intervention is not large enough to really raise those risks and to create sort of fear in the bond market of a massive selling of Bank of Japan reserves, which are over $1 trillion.
14: And Miles, we've seen a tepid demand for Japanese government bonds in today's auction. How are you assessing the yen intervention's impact on JGBs?
22: Well, so far it's not, you know, if you thought that the yen's impact was going to, you know, appreciating yen was going to dampen inflation, you might have seen some good performance. But what you can see is in the Japanese bond market, there aren't a large group of investors that are long Japanese bonds that are in there for the carry that are now stopping out, because the moves have been relatively modest in terms of the higher yields you've seen. And I think the what's priced into markets, the hurdle for the Bank of Japan raising rates every 6 months is relatively low. So my own view is that you should be, you know, underweight Japanese bonds. These aren't really great investments at this time in the economic cycle. There's much better investments in global bond markets than there is in Japan. I'm not expecting the Bank of Japan suddenly to turn on a dime and to start hiking rates aggressively, but there will come a moment when that's what they will need to do. And that moment, the timing of that is going to be determined as much by the politics in Japan as anything else.
15: When we're thinking about this week's non-farm payrolls report in the US, we'll be just over a week out from the press conference that created a fair amount of volatility in, in treasuries as well. Are you braced for a perhaps what could perhaps be a very dramatic Friday? How do you feel this fits into what we learned last week?
22: I mean, the question for the market will be about the pace of wage inflation, but more importantly about whether, not so much the payroll number in isolation, but all the data, whether it's showing a labour market that is tightening or not. And if it's tightening, as in the unemployment rate's going down, wages are accelerating, the composition of employment growth shows greater hiring in cyclical sectors, then that will obviously see the market concern that the Fed may be wanting to tighten policy because the economy is actually doing a bit better than expected. I think a lot of, though, what we've seen in July in reaction to the press conference is a flip of the June hawkish press conference. You know, Warsh was then very hawkish. The market took him on his word that he might be hawkish. He didn't follow through with any details in July. When you view the market from June to July, what you get is the US market has actually performed broadly in line with things like Bunds. Yields are up about 20 basis points across the curve. It's all in real yields. None of it is about inflation expectations. So really what the market is doing is giving you more reward value for uncertainty. And I think that's what we're talking about now. It's the uncertainty of the Fed's reaction function. And so we need to have this these risks materialize in order to push yields higher, I think.
14: And lots have been very critical of that uncertainty, as you mentioned. What about Warsh's leadership here? Can he regain any of that credibility that was perhaps lost? And do you think he'll try?
22: I mean, I recall when Powell started, and, you know, this is going back to December 2018, and he did a terrible press conference and he had to reverse course very shortly after in the first week in January. You look at Madame Lagarde, you know, her first press conference was not particularly good. So I think there is an element of learning on the job. And you know, Warsh's next step is the Jackson Hole meeting. And I would expect him to actually start to give some framework around how he's thinking about the market. I think the reality is the challenge for Warsh is that he's a chair. He's not in charge. He can't dictate to the committee. And so really it's about highlighting the differences of opinion in the committee. I think the Bank of England is a good case study about how they do that with their personal statements. I don't expect the Fed to be giving more clarity on their views, and that goes against his focus on forward guidance. But I think in the Jackson Hole speech, he does have to give some more thinking about what he's looking for from his task force, what he's looking for in terms of the economic data and his take about where we are in the economic cycle.
15: Yeah, and I mean, we're going to be listening very closely to see what sort of clarity we might get from the speakers that we hear at Jackson Hole as well. We do have another event this week, which is the quarterly policy statement on debt strategy from the US as well, which is an interesting one that, you know, has been for quite a time said that things won't change for the next several quarters. I mean, the Scott Bessent was very critical of before he was Treasury Secretary. I mean, what are you watching for in this? Might there be a change? Could there be something that perhaps might shift the dial on that one?
22: I would be surprised if there was a change. It would be a terrible time to surprise the markets. And in particular, you know, obviously the question is about the amount of duration the Treasury is issuing, the amount of long bonds they're issuing. The market is more fragile at the moment because of uncertainty about the Fed's reaction function and the Warsh press conference. Yields are at sort of the top of the trading ranges. So to actually hit the market with a negative surprise in August when liquidity is relatively thin would be unwise.
14: And just bringing it back to the US Treasury market, and we were talking about Japan earlier, perhaps maybe one of their motivations is to stop any sort of ructions spilling over into the Treasury's market.
22: Yeah.
14: How much of a risk is that? And have they put the appropriate safeguards in place to prevent that from happening?
22: I don't see it as a massive risk. I think for the market, what's more important is the economic data we're going to be getting, the payroll data, the inflation data next week. Ultimately, the question is, where are we? Is it just a series

0: Rural credibility is the bedrock of economic stability, just as it is of national security.
1: The energy shock continues to feed into higher prices. It is becoming more expensive for firms to source inputs.
2: There is going to be political volatility, I think, until we get a greater sense of exactly what the new government want to do.
0: I'm just as concerned about the cost of business as I am about the cost of living.
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5: 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On Wall Street, S&P E-minis are up by 0.2%. Nasdaq futures 0.7 higher. Palantir shares nearly 16% higher in pre-market after their earnings out yesterday. Energy prices rising 1.8% for Brent crude this morning, up at $85 a barrel. Dutch natural gas 3.8% higher in trading today. The Japanese yen 0.4 weaker at 157.78 this morning. Those are your markets.
4: Now to our top stories. HSBC has announced a new $1 billion share buyback after reporting second quarter earnings that beat estimates. Pre-tax profit came in at $10.1 billion, ahead of the $9.5 billion analysts had expected. The bank also raised its cost-saving target to $2 billion by the end of the year, as CEO Georges El-Hedry accelerates his overhaul of Europe's largest bank through asset sales and simplifying its operations. Here's what he told Bloomberg this morning about HSBC being a leader in Asia.
6: We continue adding clients in Hong Kong, 640,000 new clients across our two brands, the two iconic brands we hold in Hong Kong, HSBC and Hang Seng Bank. So we're very pleased with the momentum that Hong Kong and the sophistication that the Hong Kong as a platform is creating to be the, you know, the cross-border leader in the world.
4: HSBC CEO Georges El-Hedry also says the lender will consider boosting its bonus pool for bankers if strong performance continues, and HSBC shares now down about 1.4%.
5: US President Donald Trump says Iran has a last chance to reach a deal with the United States. But Tehran insists it's not negotiating directly with Washington, saying it's discussing shipping routes through the Strait of Hormuz with Oman instead. Despite President Trump's demands, Iran has given no indication it will reopen the Strait of Hormuz and allow toll-free passage. Trump says military action is still on the table.
7: We're talking about the strait, the opening of the strait, having it open literally by tomorrow, completely open. And that's phase one. And phase two is we then will talk about the nuclear capacity, the nuclear, what, you know, as we've been mentioned, that basically it's, I think, most the denuclearization of Iran has to happen.
5: It's not clear which negotiations President Trump was referring to or who is involved. He has repeatedly backed away from threats of military escalation in favor of diplomacy, only to see those talks collapse.
4: Saudi Aramco has reported a 33% jump in second quarter profit as the Iran war pushed oil prices higher. The world's biggest oil producer earned $33.4 billion, beating analyst estimates while keeping exports flowing through a pipeline that bypasses the Strait of Hormuz. Aramco says attacks on its infrastructure had no material impact on operations, but warned Houthi attacks on Red Sea shipping now pose a fresh risk to exports.
5: Palantir has raised its full-year sales and profit forecasts after reporting quarterly revenue that comfortably beat Wall Street estimates. CEO Alex Karp described demand for the data analytic company's AI software as otherworldly, with US commercial revenue surging 149% from a year ago. In pre-market trading in New York, shares are up over 15% in Palantir, putting the company on course for its biggest gain in more than a year.
4: And Coatue Management's hedge fund fell 8.3% in July, its worst monthly performance in more than a year after a sell-off in AI stocks. The technology-focused fund remains up 14.3% this year, despite sharp declines in several of its biggest semiconductor holdings.
5: And those are our top stories on the programme this morning. Coming up next on Bloomberg Daybreak Europe, more on the markets. Investors might have been hoping for a summer lull, but they may be disappointed. We'll discuss why with Wei Li, Global Chief Investment Strategist at BlackRock. Next, this as we're watching the Japanese yen weaker 0.4%, but holding on to much of the strength after the joint US-Japan intervention. More in a moment. This is Bloomberg.

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9: With SRN News, I'm Jason Walker. Well, the United States and Iran are reportedly making opposing claims about whether they are holding talks or not. President Trump says the two sides are resuming talks to wind down the war. Iran insists it was only talking with Oman and focusing only on the Strait of Hormuz. Authorities say they have arrested and taken into custody now a 37-year-old man suspected of intentionally starting one of the devastating wildfires near Spokane. Sheriff's office says they arrested the man. He is accused of starting the Old Trails fire. 700 structures have been destroyed and 60,000 people evacuated from their homes. Two people have died now in the cyclospora outbreak in Michigan. First confirmed deaths in the U.S. related to that parasite. SRN News.
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14: 9:40 in London, 10:40 in Brussels. Good morning, I'm Stephen Carroll. Let's bring you up to speed on where things are moving on market. So the Stock 600 is up by 0.5%. The FTSE 100, 0.4 higher. The DAX in Frankfurt up by 0.7. We have lots of earnings that markets are digesting this morning. So BP shares up 1% this morning after a profits beat, helped, of course, by higher energy costs, but also some of the streamlining they were doing of their operations. That's also a theme at HSBC, where shares are down by 1.4%. They announced they're resuming their share buybacks. $1 billion was the announcement that came today from the company, but they're also ramping up efforts on cost cutting. A couple of other earnings of note: Bayer in Germany, better than expected profit in the second quarter there, thanks to their crop science business. Their shares are up by 3.7%. And we are also taking a look at the German online retailer Zalando, down 15% after weaker than expected sales. Lackluster sales of sneakers being blamed for that. Looking towards Wall Street, Nasdaq futures up by 0.6%. S&P E-minis are up by 0.1%. Palantir shares in pre-market up over 15% after their strong earnings report yesterday. We've got AMD and SpaceX to look forward to today in the US session. Energy prices are rising 2.2% now for Brent crude, $85.65. WTI is over $81 a barrel again, and natural gas prices up over 4% for both the UK and for the Dutch ETF benchmark as well. So events in the Strait of Hormuz still very much in focus for markets. And on the Japanese yen, 0.4 weaker against the US dollar at 157.76. JGB 10-year yields end up 3 basis points higher at the end of the day after tepid demand for the auction for 10-year JGBs earlier on today. That is your Bloomberg Radio Business Flash. Now with more on what's going on around the world, here is Tiwa Adebayo in London.
15: Thank you, Stephen. US President Donald Trump says Iran has a last chance to reach a deal with the United States. But Tehran insists it's not negotiating directly with Washington, saying it's discussing shipping routes through the Strait of Hormuz with Oman instead. Israel has stepped up strikes in Gaza since Hamas conditionally agreed to disarm late last week. Israel has yet to accept the agreement with Hamas, which Trump hailed on Friday as a monumental step towards lasting peace. And Gianni Infantino's bid for another term as FIFA president has been thrown into doubt after a backlash over a failed plan to spin off the governing body's commercial business. UEFA is said to be seeking a rival candidate, while the Football Association in Wales was among the first to pull support for Infantino's re-election. Those are some of our global news headlines.
14: Tiwa, thank you very much. Well, let's go back to the markets now. Strong European earnings driving the day, but also we're continuing to watch the effects of that US-Japan intervention in the yen that's still being felt. We've got Wei Li with us for more, Global Chief Investment Strategist at BlackRock. Wei Li, great to have you back with us on Bloomberg Radio. Just first of all, on the overall earnings picture in Europe, I mean, the numbers are pretty strong. MSCI Europe profits surged by 14%. More than half of the index constituents is beating estimates in the second quarter. Is this painting a very different picture from the economic data when we're thinking about where Europe is right now?
16: I think that's fair. Micro is not necessarily macro in the case of Europe because of the ongoing stagflationary shock from the supply disruption, especially in the Middle East. So if you think about the structural scarring from this year's closure of Strait of Hormuz, we're talking about the impact to growth globally, 0.5% hit, and Europe being more affected than APEC, than the US, and also inflation being pushed up globally north of 1%, and Europe again being more impacted. But to your point, the earnings picture are strong, and this is what is lifting sentiment, and it's really nice to start August with a bit of a more upbeat tone.
15: Well, it's interesting you mentioned that micro isn't always macro then. What is your reading of this inflationary impact? And, you know, we are seeing more developments in talks in the Middle East, perhaps not a clear answer yet, but are Europe's companies resilient then? Is that your understanding of things?
16: Well, the stock market is not quite the economy, and European stock market in particular are quite export oriented. So I think it is possible for markets to do well as economies continue to be impacted by the stagflationary shock from the Middle East. But I would also say that the Middle East supply disruption is not the only force you know, like for years now, we've been talking about this world shaped by supply constraints in energy, in labor force, especially against the backdrop now of AI investment accelerating, competing for real resources. So all of that is inflationary, which is why markets are now pricing more hikes by ECB. Markets are looking at even more hikes by the Fed. This is not Europe specific. This is a broader world shaped by supply, kind of new regime framing.
14: I mean, given where oil prices are right now, and it's such a volatile, it's been even a volatile week, I think it's fair to say, on oil prices, given the developments we've had in the Middle East, you know, we don't have any clear resolution in sight as to when we'll be able to get some of that supply out of the Middle East. Do you think there'll have to be another major repricing if we're still looking at oil at, you know, $85, $86 it is now, kind of come September, October? I'm thinking about heating season and that sort of, you know, other factors that feed into energy demand.
16: Yeah, I do think that there will be more persistent geopolitical risk premium in risk assets, and in this particular case, oil. And I think right now is also different from immediately after the war broke out, because inventory has been worn down and strategic reserve has already been released, and some of the alternate routes have now already been explored. So the buffer is thinner now compared to before, and that is an important context. But more broadly, I would also say that everything that is happening in the Middle East is also responding to the rate backdrop as well. You look at the more reconciliatory development the last 48, 24 hours. This follows from U.S. long rates reaching multi-decade high. And then you also had the yen intervention on Friday and also continued kind of market reaction today. So all of that needs to be viewed in the context of higher rates and how that is a immutable law for U.S. Government, the cost of funding. And as rates push higher, especially on the long end, it's likely going to influence policy, which is why, even though lots of uncertainty right now, we do think that the rate environment creates economic and political incentives for potential off-ramp, which is why markets are not overreacting either.
15: And do you think investors are perhaps moving away from trading on rhetoric? Do you think there's perhaps a bigger focus on data? We talked about non-farm payrolls. What is that next step? What are they looking for?
16: I do think that now we have had a bit of a washout in crowded positions in markets, and also a bit of deleveraging in crowded positions, especially in Korea and in some of the AI names. It is now there is greater room to focus on fundamentals. You talked about the payroll, non-farm payroll this week, but then the fundamentals in terms of earnings as well, I think some of that will start to drive market direction more than the wild narrative swings. Yes.
14: Is the risk from Japanese selling of US treasuries less now, given the intervention? Or I wonder how you view that intervention in the yen went.
16: Well, markets are already pushing back a little bit, right? So it was testing 155 and now it's back to 157. So I think the credibility is the most important piece that applies to this concerted currency intervention effort, but that applies to central banking as well. You think about why after the Fed held policy rate steady, but term premium pushed higher. It's all boiling down to credibility. So I think there could still be pressure for capital to move, investment capital to move, especially as rates and yield on offer in Japan becomes more attractive, because BOJ is also normalizing policy. If you look at dollar hedged JGB, Japanese government bond yield, it's even higher than the equivalent in the U.S. So there will be pressure. I do think that is ongoing, and this is kind of the manifestation of the broader rate repricing that we have seen globally, but Japan definitely very central to that piece.
15: Okay, lots to think about as we continue earnings season, and of course a look forward to that US non-farm payrolls report on Friday. Thank you for joining us. That's Wei Li, Global Chief Investment Strategist at BlackRock.
14: Coming up next on Bloomberg Daybreak Europe, we're going to check in on the stocks on the move in the second hour of European trading. Our breaking news editor Louise Moon will have more on the moves in HSBC, in BP, but also the medical equipment maker Smith & Nephew after their earnings. All of that to come next. This is Bloomberg.
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14: Of 1%. Did you know the franc could actually dip into the red this morning, now down by a tenth of 1%. We do have shares lower in the likes of Kering today, down by 3%. So that's one of the shares that's bringing down that index. Other European markets, though, are trading higher. The FTSE MIB in Italy up by 1.1%. And looking towards Wall Street, S&P E-minis are up by a tenth. NASDAQ futures are 6/10 higher. I'll just mention Palantir shares again, 15% higher in pre-market this morning. So that's one of the ones in the US session. Later, we, of course, got SpaceX and AMD earnings to come. Elsewhere, energy prices picking up now. Brent crude's up by 2.9%, $86.19. Natural gas prices on the TTF benchmark up by 4.6% in trading. The Japanese yen holding pretty steady during the past couple of hours, so 0.4% weaker on the day at 157.81, still holding on to much of the strength following that joint intervention on the markets. European government bonds not moving much. The 10-year bond yield's up by a basis point. 10-year treasury yield is 3 basis points higher at 4.7%, and we have seen the 10-year JGB rise by 3 basis points as well after the tepid demand for the auction, the 10-year JGB auction that took place a little bit earlier on in trading as well. That is your Bloomberg Radio Business Flash.
15: Thank you, Stephen. Well, let's take a look at some of the stocks on the move today in Europe. I'm Tio Adebayo with Stephen Carroll, and we're joined by Bloomberg's breaking news editor, Louise Moon. Good morning, Louise. Let's start with HSBC. How are they faring after their second quarter earnings beat expectations?
24: Yeah, quite strong set of news, really, this morning from HSBC. So
0: as you say, second quarter profits beat. That was helped partly by their wealth unit. And despite China's been cracking down on cross-border wealth flows, so that's even despite that, their wealth unit performed particularly well. They also resumed share buybacks, so they announced a $1 billion share buyback, quite similar to peers that have already done so. So Standard Chartered, Barclays, they've already done so as well recently. And they also raised their cost-cutting target. So a kind of a sweep of quite positive news. They said on the back of that, you know, if the strong performance continues, they'll consider boosting their bonus pool for bankers as well. And the CEO is essentially saying that this is showing that all his efforts have been ongoing to turn around the bank. This is demonstrating that it's becoming a stronger bank. And actually, the wealth unit has been at the centre of his transformation strategy. So it's kind of showing that that's all paying off. In terms of the share reaction, shares initially moved higher. Then they actually erased their gains to trade slightly lower. Analysts are saying that these earnings are kind of mixed and or in line. Yeah, maybe not the most positive reaction given the news, but it should be noted that shares have actually touched record highs in recent weeks, so potentially also got to take that into consideration as well.
14: Yeah, indeed, and you're right to point out that the kind of muted nature, despite the headline figures being so strong, kind of the same story around BP when we look at the share price reaction. Shares up just over 1%, their earnings also very strong.
0: Yeah, profits surging this morning. It's this story that we've been seeing played out across kind of the major oil companies. The market upheaval caused by the Middle East conflict, they're profiting from that. So similar to Shell, for example, last week. So BP profits surged. They also said they'll reach their debt target sooner than planned. As you say, shares rose slightly, but not too much. Essentially, investors, this is good news, but investors are more focused on the long term. And in that light, the CEO was quite clear in her comments this morning, relatively new CEO, in the need for further improvement. Obviously, BP's been underperforming for years, and they've also been on a big turnaround. The CEO saying they're not making the most of their potential. She laid out priorities, five priorities going forward, really focusing on strengthening the balance sheet, simplifying the portfolio. And as part of that, this morning they've announced another asset for sale. So they're selling their US biogas business. That's less than a week after last week they announced they were exiting or planning to exit the North Sea. So they're still continuing selling off all these assets. So as I say, shares did rise slightly on the back of those profits, but there's a lot ahead to do to continue that turnaround for BP.
1: Yeah, quite a lot of honesty from the CEO of BP this morning. But finally, we're seeing a drop for British medical equipment maker Smith & Nephew. Tell us more about the situation.
0: Yeah, currently the biggest drag on the FTSE 100. So shares fell about 8%, or the biggest faller, I should say. And they've already fallen about 11% this year. So this is after their first half results, weaker than expected revenue. They also cut their revenue growth forecast for the whole year. All on the back of this is ongoing weaker demand for hip and knee implants in the US. So generally, the market has been moving towards kind of newer products, ones that don't contain cement. So unlike the ones that Smith & Nephew currently offer, they've already been trying to kind of cut back costs, pare back older products. They are launching a cementless product. And they say that they therefore expect sales to improve in the second half. But basically, orthopedics is a key part of their sales, but it's been facing challenges and is still a drag. So they're working to improve that. There's also some external pressures as well. So they have an activist investor that's been building a stake and is now the largest shareholder. So shares, as I say, fell about in morning trading about 8% on that.
1: Okay, you learn something new every day about what goes into medical equipment. Thank you very much, Louise, for joining us. That's Louise Moon, our breaking news editor. And for more conversations like this, subscribe to our new Stock Movers Reports, 5-minute audio reports on the biggest winners and losers in the stock market.
14: Well, just time to check in one of the most read stories related to HSBC. The CEO, Georges El-Hedry, saying the lender will consider boosting its bonus pool for bankers if strong performance continues. That's getting a lot of people clicking this morning. That's it from us in Europe. For our London audience, it is Bloomberg Brief with Bonnie Quinn up next. And for listeners in the US and elsewhere, Bloomberg Daybreak starts right now.
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9: News this hour from Town Hall. I'm Jason Walker. Efforts to battle wildfires in Washington state becoming overwhelming in the Pacific Northwest.
4: Some residents are returning to pure devastation, their homes leveled. Major General Gent Walsh heads the Washington National Guard.
5: I can tell you today that that's a war zone.
4: As of Monday afternoon, at least 600 homes, businesses, and other structures were destroyed. Many are still under evacuation orders.
5: Some of these folks may not recover. Some of those folks may not rebuild in there.
4: Yards are covered in charred debris. In some cases, only chimneys remain. There are three Spokane wildfires covering more than 8,000 acres. Strong winds fueled the blaze Sunday on Monday. Lighter winds and lower temperatures were helping firefighters. I'm Julie Walker.
9: Meanwhile, authorities have arrested a 37-year-old man suspected of starting one of the wildfires near Spokane. Europe facing very difficult times now. Firefighters there, especially in France, working to stabilize a huge blaze. Water-dropping planes are helping. Action in the way of a new attorney general. Bernie Bennett explains.
6: Two Republican senators who threatened to block Acting Attorney General Todd Blanche's confirmation to lead the Justice Department said Monday that they'll support his nomination, ending an impasse over plans to create a fund to compensate allies of President Donald Trump. The endorsement from GOP Senators John Cornyn and Tom Tillis paves the way for the Senate Judiciary Committee to advance Blanche's nomination Tuesday after the Justice Department and lawmakers reached a deal to formally rescind the $1.8 billion anti-weaponization fund proposed to settle President Trump's lawsuit against the Internal Revenue Service. Bernie Bennett, Washington.
9: Investigators trying to determine what led the 24-year-old man to open fire in an Idaho restaurant. In that attack, three people were killed, seven wounded. More on these stories, townhall.com.
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9: Blackouts continue in Cuba.
24: The Trump administration effectively cut Cuba off from oil in January. The collapse of the energy grid has much of the island with no electricity on a regular basis. Elaine Delis is sleeping on the seawall, the Malecon. She says, when we start to hope that the system will hold, then it goes down again. I don't know. There is no solution. During this latest blackout, the temperature hit 93 Fahrenheit in Havana, but it feels like 106. Alexi Rios says everything is going backwards. Tomorrow it is going to happen again. Rolling blackouts in Cuba now last more than 20 hours a day. I'm Ed Donahue.
9: Indonesian rescue teams searching for possible missing passengers after rescuing 231, that from a ferry that caught fire, leaving at least five people dead, and officials fear the numbers will climb. Breaking news and analysis, townhall.com. Jennifer King reports on the first deaths linked to the Cyclospora outbreak.
25: The Michigan Department of Health and Human Services says both people had underlying health conditions. Federal health officials have tied the outbreak to processed lettuce from Mexico, but are also citing other possible distribution channels. The CDC has reports of more than 6,700 lab-confirmed cases and over 420 hospitalizations since May 1st, with thousands of suspected cases across 45 states. I'm Jennifer King.
9: Well, the man serving two life terms after pleading guilty to federal charges related to killing a Democratic lawmaker and her husband has made an initial appearance in state court. Procedural hearing for Vance Bolter comes less than 2 weeks after he was sentenced in federal court. He pled guilty to the federal charges relating to the killing of the couple, as well as critically wounding two other people. More on these stories, townhall.com.
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27: And welcome once again to Investor's Edge. I'm Gary Kaltbaum, your host. Dave, thanks for being with us today. Glad you're here, ladies and gentlemen. Happy that you are listening. It is the 3rd, August. Yeah, it's August, 2026. It's a Monday. Hope you're having a good day. Hope you had a good weekend. Had a three-hour delay flying from LaGuardia back to Florida yesterday, but hung in the lounge. I guess, you know what's going on, believe it or not? They say traffic along D.C. I don't know if it's the political thing or not. There was a time where I guess the president was doing something and they didn't want anything even within 100 miles, so we went west. Well, we did that again. Usually a two-hour in-the-air flight was about 3 hours and 10 minutes yesterday, and we waited a good – yeah, I got home three hours later than I should have, but got home safe. All is well. And as always, we have lots to cover. The most active news-driven president in the history of time, multiplied by a zillion, was added again, moving markets, bad, good, indifferent, who knows what's next. We'll just tell you in real time what's going on. When I was in New York, I just wanted to let you know I went to see Rush on Saturday night with my brother, sold out crowd, on YouTube. Somebody put up a YouTube thing and it shows me and my brother, with everybody else, of course, had a blast. I think Getty is 70, I think. And wow, the new drummer, nobody's going to replace Neil Peart, but the new drummer they brought in, this woman, was fantastic. Let me tell you what I love about Madison Square Garden. The Wi-Fi is terrific. Do you know you go into other arenas and the Wi-Fi sucks? The Wi-Fi is terrific. Anyway, great concert. I'm going to see that. Well, let's see. I'm definitely slated for two more in Hollywood, Florida. That's in November, I believe. I think I'm going to end up seeing about seven or eight times. I'm planning on seeing them once in Europe, maybe even twice. Yeah, I'm insane. And the reason is because I doubt they're touring again. All our favorites are not touring again. I'm going to do Eagles at the Sphere one time, and I think I'm pretty much done unless McCartney decides to tour again at the age of 97. I'm good enough. I'm good with Springsteen. I think 18 times with Billy Joel is good. And everybody, Phil Collins is not torn again, so no Genesis. Yes is all broken up. I may go see John Anderson. I won't see the other Yes, who's headed by the guitarist. Anyway, that's our musical part of today. New York City, I got to tell you, I love it in small doses. I could not live there full time. I go up about 6 days a month, maybe a little 8 days, and I love it for 8 days. Absolutely love it for 8 days. Okay, so I hope you don't mind that we're going to rip the stuffings out of both parties today, because it does matter to you, your job, your industry, your money. because we have elections coming up, and it's so demoralizing, some of the people that are up for election. And are excused for heinous acts because they're in one party or another. We're going to cover that. We'll cover what the president did. Everybody else calls it taco. I call it whatever it is. I don't know. Whatever. With the Iran thing. And in case you don't know, as I said, this is serious talk on everything that affects you. We'll do the markets. And darn, the last bunch of days, darn, both down and up and down. We'll do the economy, your job, your industry, anything that affects you. Tonight, the Powerball is like $700 million. I bought my tickets, and as usual, I'm a hypocrite because I tell you the lottery is the biggest scam ever by the government, besides Social Security. But I get a few tickets when it goes into the big money, you know, because I'm a hypocrite. Anyway, and we're going to cover the spastic markets. And today, very good, with a Gary proviso. Notice the big word. I have a little proviso. We're not going to throw cold water on things because we're going to tell you some good stuff with a proviso. You can look the word up if you're not sure what it is. Anyway, and if you do not get this radio show in your city, we'll post it at GaryK.com. We'll also post it on our X feed. If you don't follow us on X, you should. You just put our name in and, you know, blah, blah, blah, follow us. If you'd like to email us, just be nice and respectful. Everybody's pretty nice and respectful these days. Every now and then we get somebody. We'll always be nice and respectful back unless you like Hamas or you love terrorists or you're racist and all that crap. How's that? I'm deciding where I'm going to start. So the past 3 days, the Dow is up 1,600 points the past 3 days. That's after dropping 1,350 points the day before from the high to the low on Wednesday. And by the way, we finished at the lows of the day on Wednesday. And then out of nowhere, we've had three very strong days up in the Dow. 1,600 Dow points. With a proviso. With a proviso. I'll give you an example of today. Today I've got 1, 2, 3, 4, 5, 6, 7, 8, 9, 10, 11 stocks in the Dow are down. I have another 1, 2, 3, 4 that are a dollar up, a dollar or less. The Dow's up 700. It's about to close. 700. Dang. Well, and we mentioned in the last 3 days, 1,600, the Dow. The last 2 days, the Dow is up 52,114, 1,080 points in the last 2 days. 1,080 points in the last 2 days. But it's new merchandise. And may I state for the record, surprising merchandise. We always talk to you about leaders and laggards. Good relative strength, bad relative strength. And we always state, always, Once earnings season comes around, what is our canned line? Good's going to turn bad, and bad's going to turn good. That's the nature of the beast. You could have a great stock, report earnings, and the market tanks it. You have bad stocks, report earnings, weak stocks, and the market loves it. Why? Because earnings come out, and there's what is known as surprises, both good and bad. And sometimes you look at it and like, why? Don't know. But I just want to let you know. Well, let's talk the last 2 days. You want to see a difference in life? Amazon. Dead money. In fact, Amazon, as of, not making this up, the close on Thursday, before earnings, closed at 235.50. 235.50. The stock hadn't done anything since December of 24 and was down off the highs of 278. It closed today at 284, up another 12. So that's up $49 in 2 days and closed at an all-time high. Up next, we'll put the pen to the paper. This is the one and only Investor's Edge.

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0: And welcome once again to Investor's Edge. Thanks for being with us today. So, what I tell you is going on the last 2 days, 1,000 points and change, Google, Amazon, Microsoft in the last 2 days,
6: were 820 of those points. 820. And it's not just it was 820. You have to remember, Amazon was dead. Google, Alphabet, had gapped to the downside on their earnings reports the previous week. And you know, we tell you when something gaps to the upside or downside, typically there'll be follow through that way. But every now and then we'll see something that is what we call an outlier. The gap will get filled because whatever reason. So Google, 260, Amazon, 318, Microsoft, 240. But if you go back one day, Microsoft, 3 days ago, it closed at 390. It's up $97 in 3 days. Two gaps and Friday. 97 times 6.5. Microsoft has accounted for 630 Dow points in 3 days. The Dow is up 1,600 points in those 3 days. That was after dropping 1,350 the day before. So from earnings, you got 1,200 of the 1,600 Dow points from three stocks that were absolutely dead in the water and were anchors on the Dow. And Microsoft is still close at 487 and change. The high was 555 a year ago. But leave no doubt, the boys are into it since the gap on Thursday. Google, and I still call it Google, I don't know why they changed the name, gap down into the lows just 7 days ago, and the lows were sitting around 340. It's 373. That's in the Dow. It is coming up the right side, back above the 50-day moving average. Needs work. The high was in May of 409. But as we said, Amazon was dead. In 2 days, Amazon's gone from 230 to 284 and into new all-time high ground. Now, I can spend some time going through what they said. Go check it out for yourself. Obviously, the market liked it, and obviously, the market didn't about face on Google. Typically, when something gaps to the downside, closes at 200, opens at 170 because the market didn't like their numbers. Well, I guess the market changed their mind. And for the life of me, and I look, I can't figure why. But we're not done. Because you had a 500-point day in the NASDAQ, NASDAQ 100. And what other, those three are the in the top seven, duh, influence. You ready? Meta. You know Meta. Stock's been dead. On its earnings report, the day before it closed at 585. The next day, they opened it up. 525, closed at 539. In 2 days, it's back to 590, up another 33 bucks today. Filled the gap. Now, I will tell you, Meta does not look like Google. It is still way down. But that's top seven of the NASDAQ 100. So you got Google and Meta that gap down, fill in the gap. And some sizable moves, and when you're dealing with mega caps, they matter. Microsoft, dead, just crushes it for 100 points off of earnings. Amazon, two gaps, to the old high after being dead for a year. And there's your story. So when we said proviso, the proviso was different merchandise with major league influence. One of the big lagging things we've been following was something called the Roundhill Magnificent Seven, MAGS. It was dead. Two straight days straight up. Because a select couple of names, we'll call it a few names, doing the trick. Just letting you know. Let's continue. The semiconductors and AI, what have we said to you? Oh boy, they're in bad shape. But stretched, extended, and oversold, and today they open terribly while other things open well. But finish much better. I believe the semiconductor index was down 350 early, closed up 120. But as I look at them, in no way, shape, or form am I convinced that they're out of the soup just yet. And just remember, stretched, extended, and oversold. Won't go any further than that. So, mega caps, much, much better. Even Tesla, which has been squashed, up $11 today. Even SpaceX, which, by the way, is now a top 10 in influence, was up almost $7 today in front of tomorrow's earnings. And may I state for the record, I think they're going to report good numbers, but remember, valuations matter. We'll see what happens tomorrow. Some other notes. So, 12 pages of earnings this week, and to show you we'll never know which, Marriott was down $26 today. Hotel. On their earnings report. Wow. Up next, we'll continue. And then I'm going to rip a few people. 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
3: With SRN News, I'm Jason Walker. Voters heading to the polls today in primaries in Kansas, Virginia, Missouri, Washington State, and Michigan. A difference of opinion when it comes to talking. U.S. and Iran making opposing claims about whether they should hold talks in the first place. President Trump says they're resuming talks to end the war. Tehran insists it was only talking with Oman and focusing only on the Strait of Hormuz. Authorities in Washington have arrested a 37-year-old man suspected of starting one of the wildfires near Spokane. It is one of three major fires in the region. And investors of Elon Musk's space company got a chance to question him today in his first quarterly earnings since an IPO stock in SpaceX is down by half. SRN News.
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12: 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The crowd is just on his feet here. He's a Cinderella boy.
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13: 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You're going to feel better if you talk to him.
14: And welcome once again to Investor's Edge. Yields were down today. Oil was down today. You know, they call what the president does taco. So, what does taco mean? I'm putting it in. For the Trump always chickens out. That's what they say it is.

is, in case you did not know, another case of the president saying he is going to bomb the living crap out of Iran and blow up their bridges and their electrical this and that and this and that. We're doing it this weekend, blah, blah, blah. And then he comes out and says, oh, Iran wants a deal. They've been calling us. We got calls from our allies. So he goes from blowing a place up, smithereens. This is probably, and this is not a, this is factual, probably the 10th time that he said it and then backed away and lied about it. Iran has come out and said, we never said a word to him. Not even through back channels. He's making it up. And as we've said to you here, unfortunately, the guy has lied so much, we don't believe a word he says, and we actually listen to Iran first. We don't believe what they say either, but we listen to them first before him, because he's a daily liar about everything. But the good news, they didn't attack. I have no idea what's next. I have no idea if they're talking to each other. I have no idea the outcome. But for today, oil prices drop, foreign change, yields drop. And as you know, yields were really skyrocketing. And today you had a better, a great day in the market. A great day with some provisos. I actually like that word. Anyway, that's the story of the president and all that. The other part of the equation, I don't want to get too into the weeds, but we have now intervened with Japan in buying up their yen and selling our dollars because the yen has been crashing. And you can go look up, you know, why are we intervening with the yen? We'll go. A rare joint intervention to prop up the yen because Japanese currency crashed to near 40-year lows, making imported food and energy too expensive and causing wild market swings. But really, the story is, to cover their arses, they would have to keep selling our bonds, and that would be not a good thing. So we intervene with them. You know, I'm a big believer in free markets. I believe when things are going awry, it's usually for a reason, and usually the ultimate outcome happens anyhow. So we'll see. A weak yen makes the basic needs costly for people in Japan. I can go on and on and on. So we're trying for, I guess, what they call market stability. Okie doke. That was the story today also. And we'll see how it plays out. And I don't like talking currency that much because I don't even understand half the crap of it anyhow. Next. 12 pages of earnings this week, ladies and gentlemen. Just letting you know now. A lot of the big ones are out. The financials are out. But I can tell you after the close today, Palantir. Tomorrow is going to be Caterpillar and McDonald's in the Dow. I believe SpaceX is, I think, tomorrow also. I'm looking real quick. Yes, yeah, SpaceX is after the close. So there's still plenty of what we call meaty things out there. And we're going to be setting up for the reactions, both good and bad. We're being told by people supposedly in the know that earnings are great and they're going to come out great and all that. We say just watch the market. But very good day today. I really don't have much to complain about except, as we said, proviso. I still think the semis may have an issue. The AI, though, they bounce pretty darn good today. May I state that for record, and could bounce more. And I believe Western Digital reports. Oh, SanDisk reports this week also. That will be of much important. Their numbers are going to be huge. We'll see what the guidance is. Palantir's after the close today.
they'll probably be up in the aftermarket, though. Valuations are a joke for that one also. Remember, we don't want to give somebody a $5 bill and they hand us back a dollar. Just remember that. So numbers can come out great. Stocks can still go down because of valuations. Look what happened with SpaceX. And by the way, Palantir. By the way, Palantir has done nothing but report good numbers. And the stock is still down from 207 to 125. Valuations. And the market ultimately usually figures that out. And if they keep growing leaps and bounds, but the problem is I think today, walking in today, it was a $300 billion market cap with less than $5 billion in revenues. Yeah, needs to be worked out over time. And the same for SpaceX and for some others also. But the big story is yields down, oil down. President, they say taco, we just say whatever, did something different. And hopefully it works out. Listen, as we tell you, we don't want the guy as president. We think he's a loose cannon. We think he's a liar, but he's our president. We hope he does great things. By the way, he played in a golf tournament this weekend and had the grapefruits to say he shot a 70. And they gave him the trophy for winning his championship. And you should have heard the sycophants out there on the video. Oh, the greatest. He shot 70 like I dunk a basketball. Just letting you know. Which should scare the hell out of everybody that he would BS about even that. Anyway. What else? Financials were a little iffy today. Not much going on there, though they're hanging in there. Oil stocks came down today, but not as much as you would think. I am interested in, I'll tell you, they've been talking up Eli Lilly and the stock just broke down badly today. I don't know if that, maybe it's the competition, not really sure. But the pharma stocks breaking down. We'll tell you the truckers have been breaking down also. So there are areas. And as I mentioned, Marriott. And I think we're going to see a lot of that. We're going to see some bad. We're going to see some good into earnings. And we'll report them to you and take it from there. What else? Even Oracle was up $11 today, $12 today. Maybe even that's even turning the corner, and that's been one of the weakest software. Software stocks had a good day today. Also, even the worst are doing better off the lows, and some of the best, like the software security stocks, had a good day today. Also, that helped the NASDAQ also. And let me just, the S&P has been in a 10-week range bound, was breaking down last Wednesday, and Google, Microsoft, Meta, Amazon gave the S&P a jolt. And it's back near the highs now and may just break out of range. And let me just state for the record, on Wednesday, that was one of the worst days we've had in a long time. Breaking below support, it just tells you how influential a few names will be. Will they continue? I have no clue. Do I expect them to continue? My guess is, yeah, I think they can go more just based on momentum, by the way. Again, as I look at the AI and the semis, a little bit of no man's land. They're in no man's land. They rallied today after starting off very poorly, but we'll call it no man's land, which means there are things down 30%, 40%, 50%, if not more. Up next, we'll take a few things on for you and me. This is the one and only Investor's Edge.

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1: With the Wall Street Business Report, I'm Bill Alexander. Oil prices fell sharply Sunday after President Donald Trump said he would order U.S. forces to hold off on new strikes against Iran, claiming that a deal to end the fighting in the Middle East was near. A coalition of 25 Democratic-led states sued President Donald Trump Monday, arguing President Trump exceeded his authority by imposing sweeping tariffs on goods from 60 U.S. trading partners. The states argue the new duties merely replace the tariffs that were struck down by the U.S. Supreme Court. Canada's second-largest airline, WestJet, has agreed to a tentative agreement with flight attendants to end a strike that led to hundreds of flight cancellations and thousands of stranded passengers. The union representing the flight attendants said Monday that if the deal is ratified, the work that the flight attendants do before flights take off will be recognized. Nissan Motor reported Monday that it returned to profit in the first quarter of the fiscal year, helped by cost-cutting measures and improved sales. For the Wall Street Business Report, I'm Bill Alexander in Washington.
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0: Hey there. Hey, I got Palantir is up 9% in the aftermarket to 137. Still down from 207 from last October. I guess they reported good numbers. And I mentioned that one because I know I get asked about it a lot. There are others reporting in the aftermarket, but I'm going to leave that be. But Palantir. Okay, I said I was going to take a few things on because, you know, look, it's just my preference. I like honesty. I don't like corruption. I don't like what the president's doing, making billions of dollars. You can go look up how it's nightmarish. His son's also. And, you know, I don't begrudge anybody making billions. I'm all for it. But no. Not using the power of the White House. So we're already not thrilled. But he also had something called the some taxpayer fund, lawsuit with the IRS or something, where if you ever win it, which you don't, maybe you get a little bit of money. Well, they negotiated $1.8 billion, which is disgusting corruption, any way, shape, or form. And it was done by this guy, Todd Blanche, who was the president's attorney, who's now the acting attorney general. And to be the attorney general was held up because two senators that lost because Trump did not back them were against it unless they get rid of this $1.8 billion. By the way, our tax dollars, by the way, to pay off a bunch of the January 6 ass clowns that attacked our Capitol. That, by the way, the president pardoned all them blanket-wise. Blanket. And I'm sure some people got jail time they shouldn't have. And maybe they should have been pardoned. They should have been. But not the blanket. There were sick criminals that day, January 6th. It's all on video. You don't need me. Anyway, this guy's going to be the attorney general. And this guy headed up going after Trump's enemies. He's supposed to be our number one. I believe they call him the number one crime fighter or something like that. He's not supposed to be working for the president against his enemies, and that's what he's been doing. So the fact that he's going to be elected or selected sickens me. That's number one. Nothing personal. Number two, Robert Kennedy Jr. was on a show this weekend that I watched the interview. I can't stand the guy. He's a BS artist also. I never said that. And yeah, of course, there's video of him saying it. You know what I'm talking about. Anyway, I trust him as far as I can throw him. But I do agree when he says if you eat too much cake, it's not good for you. Next. You ever hear this guy Max Miller running for Congress again? Oh, it's come out that he threw hot water at his wife and his young daughter, broken collarbone or something like that, been accused of wife and kid abuse. The Republicans will not disavow him, just letting you know. Just letting you know. And by the way, in my district, this guy Corey Mills, go look him up also. Next. Oh, Mondami. Oh, yeah, that's right. Just letting you know, he's doing these grocery stores, government-run, that, you know, he's a moron, has absolutely zero clue. Hey, yeah, it's all going to be free. Oh, sure. And who are you going to pick and choose to get the limited amount of that food? And who's going to send products in there and lose money on the products? Well, guess what? Here's the fun part. As you know, I believe we need voter ID. Don't you? Do we have national voter ID? Simple question. Simple question. No. The United States does not have a federal national voter identification card or a single nationwide voter ID requirement. Instead, voter identification regulations are determined individually by state. I'm pretty sure in Florida I have to show ID, though. So rules vary. Well, I believe we should have a national one, don't you? Mondami wants an ID for the grocery stores, or you're not getting any of that food. Just letting you know the hypocrisy of these Marxist, socialist, communists, whatever you want to call them. We can label any way we want. California has approved to put a one-time 5% wealth tax on billionaires. 5%. And by the way, those billionaires can pay it out 1% a year over 5 years. I can't wait to count up how many billionaires haul ass out of California before they have a chance to vote for this. Oh, that's right. A bunch of them already have left. Nobody ever said politicians were not stupid, ladies and gentlemen. I got to tell you. I feel like we're headed towards a banana republic brought to you by Trump with his corruption and self-dealing, brought to you by the Democrats that are illogically insane, not to mention the Republicans, but the Republicans are not as illogically insane as the left at this juncture. The left are in the primary is a voting in people that will look you straight in the face and tell you there's apartheid in Israel, which is an absolute lie. They pick them out. They don't pick out what's going on in Haiti or Nigeria or China with the Uyghurs. They just pick out Israel because they're Jew haters, and they prove it every day. We got Bernie Sanders, who in the past called for 100% tax on every dollar you make above $1 million. No, not kidding. So I always want to be hopeful, but you have a great evening. Drive carefully. When you get home, do like I do, quite simple. Make sure you hug your family, hug your children. They will feel better. You will feel better, I promise. Stay well, be well. Serenity now. Until tomorrow. Peace out. Bye-bye.
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5: Breaking news this hour from Town Hall. I'm Rich Thomason. Are the U.S. and Iran talking again or not? Well, it depends on who you ask. President Trump says peace talks are underway, but Iran denies it. Mr. Trump says he is giving Tehran one last chance. Meanwhile, a cargo ship reports being hit by some sort of projectile overnight.
6: What's been happening in the Strait of Hormuz really underscores the continuing threat to shipping there. We don't have too many more details, but it was 20 nautical miles off the coast of Oman on the southern side of the strait, not on the northern Iranian side. And this is indeed where we have had other reports of explosions taking place close to vessels in the past few days. Now, traffic going through the strait has remained very slow. Just six vessels going through yesterday, according to shipping data.
5: That's the BBC's Yolande Nell. He describes the Spokane wildfire destruction as resembling a war zone. Gent Welsh with the Washington National Guard expects a lot of heartbroken homeowners.
7: When you finally get in there and you finally look at the devastation and damage, and it's going to be pretty interesting as people go in there and to just grapple with the damage and grapple with the fact that their lives are forever changed. Some of these folks may not recover. Some of those folks may not rebuild in there.
5: A 37-year-old man is under arrest, accused of intentionally starting one of the three Spokane wildfires. The Senate Judiciary Committee is poised to approve the Attorney General nomination of Todd Blanche, a vote expected later this morning. President Trump says he is really disappointed with Washington, D.C.'s U.S. Attorney Jeanine Pirro for dropping the reflecting pool vandalism case. On Wall Street this morning, Dow futures are up 43 points, NASDAQ futures 182 points higher. More on these stories, townhall.com.
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14: Good afternoon, fellow investors, and welcome back to Invest Talk. This is our August 3rd, 2026 edition of Invest Talk, and we have a special episode. Not only is it the first episode of the month of August, can't believe it's already August, but I also have Luke with me today. We don't often do the show together, but hey, it's a good way to ring in the month of August, right?
15: Yeah, good way to start getting deeper into the second half of the year.
14: Deeper, much deeper. We're now a full month through the second half of the year, through the third quarter, and a lot to unpack on this show. We have a lot going on geopolitically, economically, within sectors of the market, different asset classes. So a lot to dig into this hour. And we're going to mainly do that by answering your finance and investment questions. We want to know what is on your mind. 888-99-CHART is how you get through and ask your question on the show each and every weekday. We're also going to bring you topics and our own perspectives to help you make better decisions with your money. But ultimately, this hour is for you. So you drive the show, and I encourage you to pick up the phone and give us a call. Now, in just a bit, we'll talk about today's market performance and run down the show topics. But first, let's tackle this caller question now.
16: Hey, guys, I had a question. This is Chris in South Carolina. I own a small, very small position in Comcast. I believe it's CSA. I'd like to see what you guys think about it. I'm ahead of the game a little bit. 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I'll be listening.
14: are looking at Comcast, CMCSA, one of the largest cable providers, internet providers in the country. Market cap about $85 billion. Has a good yield, Luke, 5.3% dividend yield, but it's fairly low growth. Earnings back in 2022 were $3.41. This year is supposed to be $3.51 and $3.62 next year. So a slow growth business, revenue is supposed to be on 2% next year and or this year and next year. Is it worth that yield?
15: We talk about this all the time, especially for people that tend to focus on yield as a primary concern. I would say, unfortunately, they're doing that. I don't think that's the best way to go about building a portfolio. But what you see is, okay, that 5% yield sounds nice, but in the past 3 years, it's been negative 14% in terms of price return, negative 20 this year, down 12.3. So although the yield is positive, the total return has still been negative over that period of time. Now, this is a name that we, for some time, have been watching. It's been something that we wanted to add to one of our strategies, but haven't really seen kind of the turnaround both from a fundamental perspective and from a momentum perspective as well that would indicate wanting to enter a full position.
14: Yeah, I think it's still TBD. That it looks like it is finding a bottom, though. If you look at kind of the recent volatility, it's been hanging around here around the mid-20s mark for a while. Nice little another update today, about 2.5%. The biggest question is that debt. They do have a lot of debt, about $80 billion in net debt on their balance sheet. But good cash flow, free cash flow, about $17.8 billion. So the question is, can they continue to produce that level of cash flow and whittle down the amount of debt outstanding? Now, it has gone. At the end of last year, Luke, they had $104 billion in long-term debt. Now we're down to 90 in just half a year. So they've done a good job so far. We'll see if they could continue. I think from a valuation standpoint, enterprise value EBITDA is right around 5. As long as that cash flow stays around these levels or improves, I think they can get their balance sheet back in order, continue to pay that dividend yield, and maybe even, or that dividend, and maybe even raise their dividend. When was the last time they raised their dividend? Let's see this. Actually, they continue to raise their dividend. So they feel pretty confident in this balance sheet that they can, that they've been raising the dividend pretty much every year for the past decade plus. So, look, I actually think it's good risk versus reward here.
15: Yeah, I think there's a lot of complexity in this. You see, their connectivity business is structurally losing subscribers. Yeah. Peacock actually turned profitable, but the big question mark still remains over the next 6 months. What is that spinoff of NBC Universal going to look like? Mm-hmm. What assets are going to be gone? What assets are going to remain?
14: Yeah, so a lot of risk, but that's reflected in that 5.5% dividend yield. Yeah, we had a great show on Friday. We looked into the story, Tariffs Are Here to Stay, How Permanent Trade Barriers Are Reshaping Long-Term Investing. That's what Luke talked about. He also answered a question on TLT. I'm assuming you were pretty negative on owning that, Luke. I didn't listen to that answer.
15: Oh, yeah. But if you want the full answer, you're going to have to listen.
14: There you go. And if you happen to miss it, go check it out. Best way to get every show is to follow Invest Talk wherever you get your podcasts. You shouldn't have answered. You should have just left them the cliffhanger.
15: Well, but I mean, I assume any of our listeners would not just want the yes or no, but would want to understand why.
14: There you go. Well, tune in to Friday's show. Now, we have a lot of ground to cover on this Monday over the next 45 minutes or so. And our main focus point is on GLP-1s and not just about the impact on the healthcare industry, but what about logistics and supply chains, as well as healthcare. So we'll talk a little bit about that. In addition, we have other topics on the docket as well. One is levered ETFs, leverage ETFs, especially the single stock levered ETFs. Look, you know, there's more than 450 of these now in the market. That's pretty absurd. So we're going to talk about that. And then regulators are starting to highlight the circular financing schemes that are going on within the AI space, connected to private equity and private credit space, et cetera. So we're going to look at that story. But most of all, it's going to be about you, your questions. We're going to tackle our voice bank. One question will be on dividend reinvestments and taxes. And then AstraZeneca, AZN, is the symbol. We also have questions that came in via the comments section on the InvestTalk YouTube channel as well. But most importantly, your live calls. But we're going to take a quick break. 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
14: 888-99-CHART, 888-992-4278 is how you get through and ask your question on today's show. And Luke, we had a positive Monday in markets as the pattern we continue to see, which is escalation of potential conflicts in the Middle East. And then by Sunday, before the futures open, there's some sort of agreement. Now, how real that agreement really is certainly up in the air, but was that the driver, you think, of the rally, or was it the yen intervention over the weekend?
15: Yeah, I mean, I think a little bit of both. You saw oil down, what, 5% crude? You know, WTI was down 5% on the day. You saw yields were down 2 to 3 basis points across the curve. And so naturally, when that happens, you have a risk-on move, especially coming off of that big momentum sell-off that we saw last week. So I would say that, coupled with a little bit of yen intervention, continually positive results from those that are reporting, really just floated the market in after a taco Sunday.
14: Yeah, we saw Marriott report. They were a bit downbeats. That was down. But ISM manufacturing increased to 55.6 in July from 53.3, ahead of the 53.9 consensus. So that certainly surprised the upside. New orders were up to 56.7 from 56. Employment swung back into expansion of 52.8, with prices paid little change. So kind of the opposite of what you've seen for a while, which was sticky to accelerating inflation and moderating growth. This is at least on the manufacturing side, which granted is a small percentage of our economy, that did bounce back. So on the economy side, that was a surprise. July's employment report is expected to increase 82,000 coming up here on Friday after 57,000 in June. So labor market continues to hum along, which once again makes us wonder, why is the Fed on hold, right? But frankly, if the Fed is behind the curve, they're not raising rates or really tightening policy in any way is certainly inflationary, and that's an inflationary environment is tends to be good for asset prices. And so you definitely had some nice move in a lot of the AI names, some weakness in healthcare, but really across the board, some nice gains. Gold finished down 0.4%. The dollar was flat despite the yen intervention. Silver was up 0.1% on the day. Bitcoin up 1.6. And WTI, as we said before, on the geopolitical news, down about 5% on the day. So pretty interesting start to the week. We'll see if we can sustain this bounce from that major market sell-off last week. Now let's go answer a YouTube comment question. Luke. Abogados de Accidentes. I love the name. Great job, as always. You mentioned industrials being a good sector. What are your thoughts on EDRY? EDRY. I haven't heard of this name, Luke. Small, very small name. $76 million market cap, micro cap name. Eurodrive provides marine and ocean going transportation services. Would you call this industrial?
15: I would call it industrial. Within the industrial services space, looks like it's classified within cargo transportation and infrastructure, specifically water transportation. So that certainly would classify as industrial in my book.
14: There you go. So this has a good amount of debt, $75 million market cap. So it's a micro cap name, about $100 million of debt in its balance sheet. Problem is, if you look at return on equity, it's right around flat. And if you go back over the long term, it's never really been that profitable. It swings, looks like, back and forth between negative and positive free cash flow, which isn't surprising. Shipping companies are providing a commodity. Just as when you get on an airplane, you don't care a whole lot about, maybe you care a little bit, but especially businesses, they don't care about how they get one product from one place to another. They just care that it happens. And so they just want the lowest price. And so these companies tend to be price takers, and they tend to go from making a lot of money to making a little money. For example, 2021, they made $11.88. Then lost $3.02 in 2024, $2.50 last year. Going to swing back to $3.23 profits this year. So is he late to the game? Is this already priced into the stock?
15: You know, I think that's all good and well when discussing this stock. I think the most important part here is you have a combination of this being a very, very small company with incredibly low liquidity. It averages fewer than 50,000 shares a day trading, and they're fresh off of a 70% Q1 EPS miss. Mm-hmm. So poor earnings coupled with thin liquidity, it means these things tend to move violently. Mm-hmm. And it becomes a bit more difficult when you're trying to exit, or if everybody's trying to exit, because the price impact tends to be dramatic.
14: Yeah, and you see this back in history where just the last real bull market was in 2023. It went from $13 to $24 in less than a year. And then in just a few months, it went all the way back down to $9.
17: KDOW.biz. I'm Nicole Murray with Your Money Now. Tech companies' venture capital portfolios are making corporate profits look a lot stronger than they really are. CNBC reports that Microsoft, Amazon, and Alphabet booked sizable investment gains in the most recent quarter thanks to stakes in Anthropic and OpenAI. Both Anthropic and OpenAI have both seen soaring valuations in private markets, with each valued just south of $1 trillion amid the ongoing AI boom. Snap has reported better than expected revenue and earnings for the second quarter and issued a forecast for the current period that topped analyst estimates. The company said revenue in the second quarter rose 19% from roughly $1.3 billion a year earlier. The stock jumped about 8% upon the news. Palantir topped second quarter earnings estimates and said commercial revenue more than doubled from a year ago. The stock surged 12% after the numbers were released. Revenue climbed 93% from about $1 billion a year ago. Futures are higher this...
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14: Luke, let's talk a little bit about leveraged ETFs, levered ETFs. It's part of a $16 trillion ETF industry. And the vast majority of these ETFs are fine. They're well diversified. They're simple, straightforward. And the industry has been built on those type of funds for the last, 30 plus years? But there's some new funds that were enabled by new rules set out in 2019 and 2020 by the SEC that made it easier for these fund providers to list new ETFs. And they are mainly, for the most part, these are moving away from those bread and butter type of strategies and portfolios to things that make it seem more like a casino, and that is the levered ETF universe. And as I said before, there are 450 ETFs today that offer leverage, either long or short, on a single security. For SpaceX alone, there are 10. How do you feel about that?
15: Well, I'd love to know the difference between those 10.
14: Probably fees SpaceX. And
15: well,
14: leverage.
15: I mean, in terms of
14: two or three or four
15: structure.
14: Or five times.
15: Yeah, I imagine it's degrees of leverage here. But, I mean, it's interesting because when people think ETFs, people tend to think of passive investing, set it and forget it, diversification, tax efficiency. But I think the point here is you need to understand that ETF is a fund structure. It says absolutely nothing about how safe or diversified or even tax-efficient a fund is.
14: Or even what it's invested in.
15: Or even what it's invested in. And that's important to know because there's been close to, 900 fund launches so far this year, many of them single-stock funds, meaning that this year specifically is not only on pace to break a record in amount of ETFs launched, but in amount of leverage ETFs launched. One in four new fund filings in America is a leveraged or inverse bet on a single security.
14: That's crazy.
15: So when you say that it becomes a bit more of a casino and a bit less against about investing, kind of the proof in the pudding right there.
14: Yeah, I one of the big red flags I always see from the average person when they ask me about investing in general, just kind of out in the wild, when I tell them what I do or whatever, is what do you think of ETFs or what do you think of mutual funds? And it's like, well, that's very broad. It could mean fantastic, it could mean horrendous. The issue is that the average retail investor is drawn to the, not I want to say all of them, but a large subset, especially those that think that they can get rich. You have this, especially younger individuals trying to chase returns, don't have any experience in markets, haven't experienced the bear market, you know, that are have a bit of nihilism maybe built into them. They're just trying to find some economic opportunity anywhere, and they're just chasing after these levered ETFs because they see ones that go up 40, 50, 60, 80, 200%, right? If you're levered long NVIDIA during the ride up, many of those are up 1,000%, and they assume that that can happen again, and that's usually doesn't. And so this is something that probably needs to change. I think some good suggestions here are to make it so if you can only invest in these in the same way that these brokers force people to fill out paperwork for trading options, because it's effectively what you're doing, right? Yeah. When you're trading, when you're buying these, they're using options to create leverage anyway, or futures or some sort of derivative product to create that leverage inside of it. So effectively you're trading these options anyway. So I think those guardrails need to be set up. And I think 2x max, anything 3 or more is just reckless.
15: I think there's also one thing worth noting that's important as well, is even if you're not investing in them yourself, the ubiquity of them affects you as well, because you have these products that are structured in such a way that they have to trade daily in order to match the leverage return. Meaning if the market's down a lot, they have to sell a lot at the close. They accentuate the moves of the entire market on both the upside and the downside. So even if you're not invested in them, the fact that these exist are going to affect your portfolio.
14: Yeah, shocking that the regulators are asleep on the market structure that exists today. It's pretty wild. Well, let's pivot back to the InvestTalk Voice Bank. You know the number? It's 888-99-CHART.
20: Hey, this is Michael from Cleveland. Apple is down almost 11% in the last week. What do you think a good price point would be to buy Apple?
14: Well, you know, from a valuation standpoint, Apple is probably on the more expensive side. However, it's the most consistent business, I think, throughout the large cap tech space. Now, it was overbought. If you go look at a weekly chart, it was pretty extended. It's come back in. The weekly 100-day moving average is around 250. That's the lows from earlier this year. That would be great support. But, you know, does it even get there? You know, I think in the 250 to 275 range would be a great entry point for me. I don't know what your thoughts are, Luke.
15: Yeah, I think it's going to probably continue to diverge with some of those other larger names, those larger tech names, specifically because its exposure is fundamentally different. I think that's why it's been a little bit lower volatility, hasn't really invested a bunch of money in the AI theme. And frankly, from a return perspective, it's been to its benefit over the past couple of years.
14: Yeah, so I think there's probably a bit more downside in the near term, but I'd be buying the dip. Now, next InvestTalk, we'll look into this question. Are prediction markets legal? The Kaushi lawsuit and what it means for investors. That story is for tomorrow. But for now, I'm Justin Klein with Luke Guerrero, and we are ready to take your calls now at 888-99-CHART.
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5: SRN News, I'm Rich Thomason in Washington. Are the U.S. and Iran talking again? It depends on who you ask. President Trump says that peace talks are underway, but Iran denies that. Mr. Trump says he is giving Tehran one last chance to avoid utter destruction. Meanwhile, a cargo ship reports that it was hit by some sort of projectile overnight in the contested Strait of Hormuz. Describing the Spokane wildfire destruction as resembling a war zone, Gent Welsh with the Washington National Guard expecting a lot of heartbroken homeowners when they return home to see what's left of their houses. 37-year-old man's been arrested, accused of intentionally starting one of the three Spokane wildfires. Senate Judiciary Committee set to approve the Attorney General nomination of Todd Blanch, the vote expected later this morning. And on Wall Street, the Dow futures are up 15 points. More details at srnnews.com.
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0: just healthcare, but supply chains and logistics in general. We know that the growth has been explosive. And what's interesting, or under discussed, shall we say, is the fact that these weight loss drugs are temperature sensitive, which means that you can't just throw them on a shelf and give them a 18-month expiration date and hope people pick them up and buy them. No, these are typically biologics that need to be injected, and therefore they need to stay cold. And there's a chain of custody as well that needs to be followed. So not just in the production, but storage at the pharmacy, packaging, carrier transit, last mile delivery, and monitoring the temperature throughout. So there's a lot to be done here that most people are not paying attention to. So do you think this gives the cold storage industry a shot in the arm?
1: Nice
0: Pun
1: pun.
0: intended.
1: Maybe, I think that it's important for people not to conflate typical cold storage REITs companies with the transportation chain for these products. You're not going to use frozen food warehouses, for pharmaceutical products.
0: Got it.
1: And
0: Makes
1: so
0: sense.
1: effectively what this turns into is the companies that are shipping them, so I think those freight companies like UPS, like FedEx, are going to have to do a whole lot of investment in refrigerated transport. And so as with anything else, you say, okay, well, here's this investment theme, right? We talk about this AI all the time. What are kind of the picks and shovel businesses? Obviously, you have the component makers and producers of what goes into the output of these drugs, and then you have these shipping, parcel, and freight networks. And then, when it comes to the shipping itself related to cold storage, my initial thought is probably not that big of a makeup of revenue for these companies, number one. And number two, FedEx and UPS have a lot of bigger problems to worry about that may drown out this type of theme. So that's kind of my initial thought with this.
0: Yeah, because the ones that are really investing in this, like you said, are the shipping companies. UPS announced a $48 million investment in temperature-controlled facilities. FedEx said they're investing about $10 billion, or no, sorry, they're going to generate nearly $10 billion in revenue just this fiscal year. And they launched a life science organization focused on pharmaceutical and healthcare shipments. Think about that. That's a massive expansion. And it's not just the two big boys. It's also companies like C.H. Robinson, DHL. They're investing about $2.25 billion in health logistics between now and 2030. C.H. Robinson said it's surpassed $1 billion in healthcare logistics revenue over the past year. So this is a booming business.
1: Yeah, it is a booming business. I think that for the past couple of years, we've seen it be the dominant theme within the pharmaceutical industry, if not healthcare, right? It's going to have massive effects towards everything else. If you have a less heavy population, right, it's going to affect things like junk food and things like overall medical costs and all sorts of things. Now, for this theme specifically, I think there are a couple things that you have to be aware of that could essentially break this thesis. For example, what about those pills, right? If those are as successful, the oral GLP-1s, as the injections, not only does that mean revenues might not materialize for these shipping companies, but these shipping companies spend a lot of money for a line of freight that may no longer be necessary. I think that's probably the biggest risk out there. You also have the fact that what happens when everybody ups capacity at the same time? Well, then it becomes a bit commodified. I would hesitate to think that this is a certain line of gain relative to what is and has been one of the biggest trends within healthcare.
0: I think the biggest takeaway here for

0: the Average and Best Talk listener, is to, when you think about a theme that's impacting a particular industry, most often the stocks that move, at least initially, are those first order, the ones that have first order impacts. But most often, the better opportunities are those that have are in companies who have are impacted by those trends that you wouldn't really think of, you know, second and third order effects. And so I think this is a good example of that and the way to frame that thinking. You look at FedEx stock, it's up from 160 all the way to 302 just in the past year or so. So that's had a big move. Now, obviously, this isn't the only reason, but certainly could be part of it. But what about healthcare packaging companies, for example? I'm actually looking at one right now. I can't say the name, but there are others out there that are doing well and seeing outsized growth. So I think this is where the better opportunities lie within the GLP-1 space, is probably in those second and third order impacts.
1: Yeah, I tend to agree. I would probably be more on the camp of those component makers and the packaging, because again, those are going to be agnostic of whether or not we eventually do GLP-1s through pills or through the medication itself, or rather through the injectable itself. Whereas obviously it could be a lot of wasted money on the shipping side if we move towards those non-refrigerated uses.
0: Very true. There we go. And our 24-hour voice bank never closes, so you can leave your finance investment question anytime on 888-99-CHART. And here comes one that came in earlier today.
2: Hey, Invest Talk. This is Steven from Orange, California, 12-year listener. Really appreciate what you and Justin do, and I wish I could tell you how much you've helped me over the years. I just wanted to offer my strategy with dividend reinvestment in a Roth IRA, especially when it comes to BDC, REITs, closed-end funds, and preferred stocks. I know a lot of these are affected by the interest rates, so I've been adding shares over the years. And in some cases, I've held some of these for over 10 years. And the compounding effect of reinvesting the dividends and my share count just growing just by leaving it set to reinvest and occasionally purchase new shares when I have new money is just really incredible. And I really don't hear it mentioned all that often. I might hear it reinvesting the dividends, but I don't hear the actual math of, really seeing that compounded effect long term. And so just as one quick example, one of my REITs, I started off with about $13 to $14 a month, and I just crossed over to $31. I barely even buy shares throughout the year, maybe three or four occasions I'll add about five or six shares. But it's just amazing that, the continual month-to-month payments can really propel the growth on the amount that you earn. And I guess the second part of my question is just in regards to interest rates. If we're able to hold steady here and actually get interest rate cuts going into next year, if you think that these type of stocks, preferred stocks, REITs, that kind of thing, if they end up having a big rally once the rates come down. All right, guys, I'll listen on the show. Thanks so much.
0: Well, I think on the preferred side, yes, absolutely. I mean, preferred stocks, preferred shares are some of the longest duration assets that are out there. And so if you go look at a PFF, I think is the preferred, largest preferred share ETF. And that one really has been struggling for about a year or so, from 32 down to about 30. But, you know, obviously that's not terrible, but certainly in a downtrend. But that would get a big boost if rates do drop. Now, when it comes to REITs, I think it's going to depend on what type of REIT you're talking about. But I do like the fact that, you know, you're consistently saving and you're consistently reinvesting potentially in good, sounds like good REITs, good investments. And so that's just the power of compounding. Like you said, you've been invested for a long period of time and you're seeing the results of that. But that's just, to me, the result of good savings habits and good total return that you're probably getting out of these consistently throughout the years. What is your take, Luke?
1: Yeah, well, I think that, you know, the caller's correct in the benefits of dividend reinvestment, because in reality, when you set up this dividend reinvestment, what are you doing? You're just dollar cost averaging into your holdings. The one concern you need to have is maybe you become a bit overweight, I have to specify, considering what we just talked about is GLP-1s, but you become a bit overweight in some of the holdings that you have. Yeah. And so you do have to be careful about that. But, you know, any time you are essentially forced saving, it tends to be beneficial because of those, the benefits of compounding.
0: Yeah, I'm trying to think of other things that he talked about, asked questions about, but the tax impact, I mean, you might, you're probably paid taxes throughout because you're collecting. Even if you reinvest the dividends, you are still paying tax on that income. Okay, it doesn't avoid, it doesn't prevent you from paying tax in that.
1: He's in his Roth, though.
0: Oh, he's in his Roth? Okay, so yeah. Then he's fine. Okay, then he doesn't have to worry about that. So you already paid the taxes. If it's in his Roth, no big deal, and he's growing it nicely. So, all right, let's pivot back to another voicemail question now.
3: Hi, Justin and Luke. Long time listener to your show here from the Midwest. I have a question for you gentlemen, please. I know the chip stocks and a lot of things in that sector have been going down sharply, and it's time to get out of those. I was wondering what you thought of this stock, however, because it's a little more diversified company, and it covers grounds in many areas, and that company is Microsoft. It's been doing real well lately. Hope I haven't missed a boat or anything on it, but it continues to go up. It has been going up for quite some time now. I was wondering if that'd be a good one to put some money into and just leave for many, many years. Please tell me what you think of that company. I'll be waiting to listen on the show. Have a good day.
0: All right, looking at Microsoft, the name that has been struggling for a number of months, really being weighed down by a downtrend in software stocks in general. And this is Microsoft. As you know by the name, it's a software company. I mean, they do have some hardware stuff, but most of the revenue is coming from software. Had good earnings. And I think it had good earnings because didn't they pull back their CapEx spend on AI a little bit?
1: A little bit.
0: So the market certainly liked that. But and their business is still very solid. Earnings supposed to be $19.67 this year, $23.42 next year. Both will be an all-time high. Just consistently growing its business, reinvesting that cash flow, buying back shares. It's still cash flow positive, even though it's spending a lot of money. So what do you think of this bounce, Luke?
1: I like Microsoft. You know I like Microsoft. I've always liked Microsoft. We hold it in one of our strategies for our clients. It had great earnings. I mean, Azure crossed $100 billion in annual revenue for the first time.
0: Isn't it Azure?
1: Azure, whatever. I don't need to know how to pronounce it. I just know what it is. Microsoft, yeah, 365 Copilot reached, I think, over 30 million seats. And I had a feeling for a while that when some of these hyperscalers were being sold off, the Microsoft one didn't make as much sense to me. You know, we mentioned it earlier when we were talking about Apple. One of the reasons why Apple's been doing a lot different compared to the Mag 7 is because, well, one, they haven't been spending a lot of money like the rest of them. But two, they have a business that exists outside of all this money that is being spent around AI. And Microsoft does as well. They have a massive revenue stream, a fortress of a revenue stream from corporate clients.
0: And including us
1: and probably everybody that runs a business out there, because nobody wants to use whatever Apple's version of Excel is called. I can't even remember.
0: What about Google Docs?
1: Yeah, or Google Docs. I mean, in terms of raw computing power for business purposes, Microsoft's Office Suite is just better. Now, here's the thing. That also gives them a benefit, because when you are trying to monetize all of these products that you're developing with all your money, you have all these business customers already there. You don't have to have an assistant that is the best. It doesn't have to be. Yeah. But if it is the easiest for people to use and integrate within their businesses already, that's going to be a great benefit to you. That's exactly why you're seeing OpenAI and Anthropic start to shift their sales model into getting their employees in businesses. It's kind of like the consultant sales model, where they implant employees directly in the businesses and help with their job functions, they're doing the exact same thing because they have to compete against another company, Microsoft, that already has a foothold where they do not.
0: Yeah, and I think the story here is that when it comes to AI, it's about context more than the model.
1: Mm-hmm.
0: A lot of people don't understand that. They think, oh, I need the best model. Well, for most things you're doing, you don't even need the most cutting edge model. What will be far outperform the most cutting edge model is a decent model with great context. And when you're talking about context, it's knowing what's going on with your business and what your emails are and everything that's going on. It's going to be able to read all that and understand it in context, as opposed to a more advanced model that knows nothing really about who you are, and it's going to try to guess a lot of variables and a lot of context. And so that's why I agree with you, Luke, that you know there is a leg up here in the AI space. Also, you know what my other leg up is for Microsoft is Satya. Yeah. I think you know he's one of those underrated executives in great history.
1: Leadership. Yeah, can't put a price on great leadership.
0: And I remember last year he started to balk at some of the AI costs and what's going on with OpenAI. And I think, you know, he's not dogmatic about it. And I think that's very helpful.
1: Well, his entire business doesn't depend on it being successful. They have so much money coming in from other sources.
0: Exactly. So we like Microsoft and we continue to own it. That was Invest Talk. I'm Justin Klein with Luke Guerrero, and we have one goal here each and every weekday to help you achieve your own version of financial freedom. And our work continues after this final break. So get your questions in now at 888-99-CHART.
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5: With the Wall Street Business Report, I'm Bill Alexander. Oil prices fell sharply Sunday after President Donald Trump said he would order U.S. forces to hold off on new strikes against Iran, claiming that a deal to end the fighting in the Middle East was near. A coalition of 25 Democratic-led states sued President Donald Trump Monday, arguing President Trump exceeded his authority by imposing sweeping tariffs on goods from 60 U.S. trading partners. The states argue the new duties merely replace the tariffs that were struck down by the U.S. Supreme Court. Canada's second-largest airline, WestJet, has agreed to a tentative agreement with flight attendants to end a strike that led to hundreds of flight cancellations and thousands of stranded passengers. The union representing the flight attendants said Monday that if the deal is ratified, the work that the flight attendants do before flights take off will be recognized. Nissan Motor reported Monday that it returned to profit in the first quarter of the fiscal year, helped by cost-cutting measures and improved sales. For the Wall Street Business Report, I'm Bill Alexander in Washington.
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7: 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I'm Nicole Murray with Your Money Now. A coalition of 25 Democratic-led states have sued the Trump administration over tariffs of 10 or 12.5% on goods from 60 trading partners, claiming the administration exceeded its authority to tax imports. The lawsuit asks the court to block the tariffs and refund duties paid by the states. Oil prices have risen this morning by at least 1% after President Trump announced new peace talks with Iran, though Iranian officials deny any discussions are taking place. West Texas Intermediate at $81 a barrel, Brent at $85. President Trump is urging U.S. oil companies such as ExxonMobil and Chevron to lower gasoline prices, saying that the energy giants made too much money due to the Iran war. In their most recent earnings report, Chevron's earnings soared 400%, while ExxonMobil's doubled. Futures are higher this morning after the Dow's record close and oil prices slide. NASDAQ futures up by more than 100.
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12: Justin, Luke, calling in regards to AstraZeneca PLC, ticker symbol AZN. Looking to get a little more exposure in the healthcare sector, have a little bit of coverage on this particular ticker. You know, over the last month has gotten fairly beat up. And then there's the recent news of the acquisition with Bristol. What are your thoughts? How do you feel about this? To double down. Thank you.
0: All right, well, we own AstraZeneca. We've owned it for a while. It has pulled back recently. But the reason why it's down today is because there's a report that they are looking to buy Bristol Myers, which would be a big swallow. Smaller name, but still $160-ish billion market cap. AstraZeneca is at about $260 billion market cap. So, you know, it's a, I wouldn't say it's a merger of equals, but it would be, once again, a big swallow. The market didn't really like it, even though if you look at both balance sheets are pretty solid. We haven't really dug too deep in this because the rumor was today. We'll talk about this probably throughout the week. But what's your initial thoughts, Luke, on the potential merger?
1: I mean, it always matters, right? I think the market doesn't like it if a company is taking on a insane amount of debt. And when you have a $260 billion market cap company trying to buy $160?
0: Yep.
1: Likely to include a lot of debt.
0: Yeah.
1: Especially because they have $5 billion cash on their balance sheet. So
0: $130 billion, excuse me. $130 billion.
1: So either way, right?
0: Half the size.
1: What is the structure here? Is it going to be some cash, a lot of debt? Is it going to be, you know, a stock, all stock deal? It really does depend. Now, if it becomes an all stock deal, well, then you have the uncertainty of price really more related to the terms of the deal. You know, I tend to be a bit hesitant in these merger situations just because there's so much that goes into the price outside of the fundamentals of the company itself. And I like the fundamentals of the company. I think that AstraZeneca has one of the fastest growing oncology segments, if not the fastest. I mean, 15% is what they're seeing there grow year over year. And we know that cancer is becoming more prevalent in people that are younger. And so a company that has a great pipeline like that stands to benefit from the amount of treatments that are required, unfortunately, you know, for people, and it seems to be more and more. So as a company, I like AstraZeneca. Certainly, that's why we hold it, one of the reasons why we hold it for our clients. But I definitely would have to dig in more to this merger before I could get a real opinion there.
0: Yeah, I think that's the biggest issue is it's a rumor. So there are no details to really dig into. You just know the size of the company. Obviously, they'd have to pay a premium to the $130 billion right now. So maybe it's 150, maybe it's 160 billion, something like that. And it may not even be approved. But if you believe in the leadership and the quality of the business that AstraZeneca has, I think this is more of a buying opportunity than a reason to sell in the short term. So think that's where we're at.
1: That is where we're at.
0: Anything to add as we close?
1: Sorry?
0: Anything to add?
1: Anything about, to add about AstraZeneca? Or
0: about AstraZeneca, about levered ETFs, about the market.
1: Levered ETFs? Oh, if you want to see how bad things can go, look at what happened in Korea, right? That was pretty much a direct result of people getting into levered ETFs. And oftentimes, in fact, never. I can't think of a single time that a regulator in the U.S. has said, ooh, I wish I could go back and not do what we just did there. And that's pretty much what the Korean regulator said after you saw that huge, just burrowing hole of a market over the past month, or really 2 months, 3 months? Yeah, because it was approved in May. So if you want to be even more scared than you are after hearing our conversation about levered ETFs, read more into the Korea situation.
0: Yeah, the market got super concentrated, and it goes back to what I said earlier. The SEC is completely asleep at the wheel when it comes to the current market structure that we have with options trading, with indexing, all of that. And you know, they're, I mean, it's regulatory capture that's going on that front. But that's a story for another day. But we are finished with today's show, August 3rd, 2026. I'm Justin Klein with Luke Guerrero. 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
18: Breaking news this hour from Town Hall. I'm Rich Thomason. It is our last chance to avoid utter destruction, so says President Trump, who says that talks are underway again with Iran, although Iran denies that. The president says that Gulf allies pleaded with him to give diplomacy yet another chance.
19: It was going to be a massive attack. It was going to be an attack that would have been by far the biggest attack since World War II. But they've asked us not to do it. They said, please don't do it. And other their neighbors said that, too. And so we're just going to see whether or not we can make a deal.
18: Meanwhile, a cargo ship reports being hit by some sort of projectile overnight in the Strait of Hormuz. A 37-year-old man stands accused of intentionally starting one of three destructive wildfires in Spokane, Washington. The suspect being held on $1 million bond. President Trump is not pleased with the U.S. attorney for Washington, D.C.
19: I was disappointed with Jeanine Pirro, really disappointed with Jeanine Pirro. She folded like an umbrella, and people get away with things. It's a disgrace.
18: The president says Pirro choked in moving to drop charges against a man who had been accused of vandalizing the reflecting pool. Michigan has joined Minnesota reporting cyber attacks on water plants. Speculation that Iranian interests may be involved. Authorities insist, though, that all the targeted facilities are operating safely. It's a big day for primary voting contests in a number of states, including a closely watched Democratic U.S. Senate contest in Michigan. Congresswoman Haley Stevens, backed by the party's establishment wing, facing leftist progressive Abdul El-Sayed, the latter leading in the polls. Later this morning, the Senate Judiciary Committee expected to approve the Attorney General nomination of acting AG Todd Blanche. On Wall Street, the Dow features up 279 points. NASDAQ features ahead 223. More on these stories at townhall.com.
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26: We have with us Robert Dahl, joining us from Crossmark Global Investments with decades of experience. Bob, every textbook, every financial analyst journal article you and I ever read said Caterpillar can't do what it's doing. What is Caterpillar doing?
27: Well, it's an AI stock. What more do you need to know? Oh, my goodness. So what great numbers. No question about it. I guess Caterpillar and Palantir are the powering the market higher today, but Cat gave us really good results.
26: I'm not going to go into it, folks. This is precious time with Bob Dahl, but I have a three moving average setup I use. And Bob, it's beautifully bounced off support at the long-term moving average. When somebody says that, a stock pulls back to support, what does that mean to you?
27: It means you got to buy some more. Stocks oscillate, we know, and when it pulls back to support, the technician says that's a good entry point. The risk reward doesn't always work, but the risk reward is generally favorable.
28: Bob, we're more than 60% of the way through the S&P 500 reporting earnings here. Pretty solid numbers. Just give us your takeaway, what you've heard from some of the big sectors that have reported earnings.
27: Yeah, it's hard to throw stones at almost anything. Some of the consumer names have had some issues. Tech's been, by and large, very strong, as you know. And overall, the numbers are supportive of estimates going higher. And that's been the fuel of this market, an earnings picture that keeps moving up. And a Fed that until now, we'll see how long it lasts, has been on our side. When you have those two things in gear, markets go up.
28: Speaking of the Fed here, talking a big talk here, but some fault the Fed for not raising interest rates last time. What's your view of the Fed right now and its leadership?
27: Yeah, it's look, if they want inflation at 2%, they'll have no choice, in my view, but to raise rates. We're nowhere near 2%, and The other side of what they have to worry about, employment, is in pretty good shape. So why they're not moving faster on inflation, I guess they're hopeful that we're going to get some good economic numbers between here and the next Fed meeting.
28: So, Bob, what are sectors, if you know, AI continues to be a theme for this market? I'm not sure. It's more a diffuse theme, I guess, than it was originally when everybody just bought the chips and the hyperscalers. How do you think about getting some sectors outside of that AI theme? Do you try to diversify a little bit?
27: Yeah, financials are a big part of our portfolio. They're cheap relative to the market. They're benefiting from a lot of deregulation that we don't hear much about, but it's happening. And I would argue balance sheets of the big banks are stronger than they usually are, Paul, at this point in the cycle, because a lot of the lending took place outside the banking system, notably in private credit.
26: Bob, how does this end? And I don't mean it in a snarky way. I mean, you look at Caterpillar just as one example. And these are numbers anybody with gray hair has never seen. It's a boom economy. John Riding over at Breen is looking at sort of the domestic C plus I oomph of the equation, up over 8%. It's almost like a China economy strapped to our demographics and all. Does this end with agony? Is this like Scooball going to the Dodgers? Or does it? Can we do this and participate in equity markets gracefully?
27: Well, it always ends in a not pretty way. We know that, Tom. When and how, we could debate that all day. Look, I come back to the two underpinnings when you have an expensive market, and we've been riding high PEs, and they just go, the market just goes up. Why? Because earnings are exceeding expectations by magnitudes we've hardly ever seen, except coming out of recession. That, along with PE, i.e. a Fed, who's not leaning against us, that combination is powerful. Stocks almost never go down when estimates are moving up and the central bank is in your court.
26: Thanks so much, Bob. Robert Dahl with us with Crossmark to get us started here. We're doing equities here, top of the 7 o'clock hour, because that's the way we roll. I mean, it's just it's that way. I got a problem. Yep. Cam Dawson does his Word doc for me. It's just for me.
28: Okay.
26: And the font size is like 6. It's like 6 point. It's
28: it's
26: like, you know,
28: we need a bigger
26: 14 years old in middle school when you can read the board from the back of the room. I can't read this note. Save me, Paul Sweeney.
28: Cam Dawson joins us here, CIO, New Edge Wealth here. Cam, what's the feel for earnings so far this year? We've had, you know, more than maybe about 2/3 of the S&P 500 reported. Seems pretty solid. Is it solid enough?
2: Oh, well, of course it's solid enough. We're tracking at 47.4% earnings growth.
28: Is that real?
2: It's not real.
28: Okay,
2: right? So about 20 percentage points of that is coming from the paper gains from Amazon and Google. And that sets up for a very interesting dynamic as we get into 27, because it's unlikely those will repeat. But you still have the rest of the market growing at 28.8% earnings growth, which is absolutely incredible. Given the fact that it's not as if we're coming out of an earnings recession. The last couple of years were strong, too. Mm-hmm.
28: Yeah, so I mean is this revenue-driven? Is it margin-driven? What's going on?
26: This is stop. CFA Sweeney just nailed it, folks. Where on the income statement is this happening?
2: So it's a really important point, because yes, there is a big revenue component, and that should not be a surprise, because nominal GDP growth in the second quarter.
26: You know where I'm going. Continue.
2: Well, it was 8%. Remember, revenue is nominal, so they benefit from this world where prices are still going up. And the other dynamic that's happening is that yes, margins are expanding. They're up about 300 basis points on a net income margin overall for the S&P 500. Now, a good portion of that, about half of that, is those paper gains, again, from Google and Amazon. And the rest of that is actually coming from semiconductors, and not because of some kind of productivity boom, but we argue it's operating leverage. It's effectively, you're growing revenue so much on a fixed cost business that margins are exploding for semiconductors.
26: As I just said to Robert Dahl, let me say the same thing to you, is, well, if we assume it's someday our China-like nominal GDP ends, What's the analog here of what the stock market does is nominal comes down?
2: Yeah.
26: Do we have a history?
2: Well, we do, because we had a period of very strong nominal GDP growth in a year like 2021, and it certainly decelerated a bit in 2022. And so we saw some dynamic of that reflect within the overall market performance. But it raises the question of, is this as good as it gets? Mm. Second quarter earnings are so extraordinary. Is that going to be the peak for this cycle? And then the question is, does the market care? The market cares when you have a second derivative slowdown. So 47 turns into 30, turns into 20, and then eventually you go to negative. So that would be the concern, is that if people see this as the peak and we descend from there, that could be a source of volatility for markets.
28: We're going to get SpaceX after the close, and it's kind of been certainly a seminal event for the equity markets, the largest IPO of all time, monster valuation, trades up, now it's trading down. Should the market pay attention to SpaceX and its earnings after the close today?
2: Oh, I think we have to, just because it is the sign of a potentially all clear if you have a good reaction to the earnings for some of these other big IPOs to come out. I mean, SpaceX has been a story about the perils of high valuation.
28: Okay.
2: Right?
28: Yeah.
2: So when they IPO'd at 85 times current price to sales, 60 times forward price to sales, even if those sales deliver, you are going to see, you have to grow into that multiple. Mm-hmm. And that's effectively what has happened. You see that price to sales ratio now fall to about 25 times price to sales. So effectively, you've reset the valuation. The question is it enough? 25 times would still be the third most expensive name in the S&P 500 if SpaceX was in the S&P 500, which it's not, because it doesn't generate any profit.
28: That's right. All right. Allocation here. How are you thinking about equities versus fixed income here?
2: Well, if you are concerned about growth or at all want to hedge your portfolio against a potential slowdown in growth, which I will note there is no sign of a slowdown in growth happening in any of the data. Look at Atlanta Fed GDP now over 6% for the third quarter.
26: This is nuts. Yeah.
2: But if you were to want to hedge yourself against growth, then that would certainly be, in bonds, a way to do it, given how high yields are, that you are getting well compensated.
28: Okay. Yeah.
2: And the expectation is you would see a rally in bonds if you were to see a slowdown.
26: The difference here, folks, is if there's a 42-page report on, like, the duration of AI CapEx, I'll read the first two pages and look for a chart to look at back deep. Cam Dawson sits on the airplane and reads every single word of the report. How long does this keep going? I'm sorry, Cam. Here in August of this year, this is the arch question.
2: Yeah.
26: Is, if we assume this can't continue, can we adjust and this market adjust in a measured manner before some correction or legitimate SPX bear market?
2: We truly are in an environment where it is Atlas holding up the world, and Atlas in this scenario is the hyperscalers' willingness to burn all of their free cash flow on this CapEx. We would not be seeing the nominal GDP growth that we are seeing. We would not be seeing the earnings growth we were seeing were it not for these companies' willingness to spend all of their cash and all of their free cash flow generation and be able to spend on this CapEx. If there is anything that causes them to pull back on that, and we are seeing no evidence of that, that they're wanting to pull back on CapEx, that would certainly be a big market negative. I would flag, you look at Microsoft people celebrating their CapEx discipline because CapEx slightly declined for 2026. It was just an accounting adjustment. They played some accounting games. They reclassified some of their cash flows from operating into financing cash flows, and thus CapEx fell. It wasn't actually a real cut to CapEx. So this is still an environment where companies' willingness to spend is certainly what is driving and boosting both that GDP and earnings.
28: I like in your notes you say this is a market that's wobbled, but it hasn't really fallen down yet. Even if you've got semiconductors correcting, even if you've got just, you know, some concerns out there in the marketplace about the Mag 7, it doesn't fall down. Is it all... I guess it all just comes back to earnings, right?
2: Yeah, we did that for the 70s babies. Yes. You remember the
28: Weebles
2: commercial?
28: Weebles wobble, but they don't fall down.
2: Yeah, Weebles wobble, but they don't fall down. And we're saying it's not a bull or a bear market. It was a Weeble market.
28: Okay.
2: And so effectively, we had this wobble in markets. But because it was so rotational under the surface, weakness within Mag 7 was offset by strength in semiconductors. And then weakness within semiconductors was offset by strength in Mag 7. Mm-hmm. Then you had continued strength in things like financials, for example. And so it's left us with a market that has been able to be so resilient despite the fact that large weights had really weak periods. Think about the Mag 7. A lot of these names were in bear markets just a couple of weeks ago. And so certainly the rotational nature of things has allowed us to have a much more resilient top line.
26: Perfect. What a perfect segue. Mm-hmm. The rotational nature.
28: Yes. Mm-hmm.
26: Kim Dawson, thank you so much for New Edge. Well, speaking of rotational nature, when you do a big trade, you start the piece of meat on the road, Scuba, Wrigley Field, tonight, with our news medicated in New York City, Dodger Detroit fan Michael Barr.
3: Thank you very much, Tom, Paul, Alexis. President Donald Trump said his latest offer of talks is a last chance for Iran after he called off what he said was a major attack on the Islamic Republic. Iran denied it was negotiating with the U.S., but said talks with Oman to get more ships moving through the Strait of Hormuz are making progress.
4: The first phase is the opening of the straits. The second phase will be the denuclearization, and that'll take a little while.
3: Meanwhile, there's word U.S. Attorney Jeanine Pirro met with President Trump late yesterday. It is fueling speculation she could be fired after the president criticized Pirro for dropping charges against a U.S. Olympian accused of vandalizing the reflecting pool. President Trump lashed out at Pirro for dropping her case against former Olympian David Hearn.
4: Now, I'm not saying I was 100% thrilled with the contractor, but the contractor was rushing. We wanted to get it open for July 4th. And we got it done. But in addition, there was vandalism.
3: President Trump says Pirro folded like an umbrella. Joshua Cole, manager of Rapid Legal Response at Democracy Defenders Action and a member of the David Hearn legal team, this shows the evidence was just not there.
5: And so he is relieved, but he is troubled and disturbed about the tremendous abuse of power that he was victimized by.
3: Pirro dropped the charges, acknowledging documents from the Department of the Interior indicate the damage was, quote, the result of a botched installation and not vandalism. Holdout Republican Senators Tom Tillis and John Cornyn are backing a deal with Acting Attorney General Todd Blanche that's supposed to formally rescind an order creating an anti-weaponization fund that could have paid $1.8 billion to President Trump's allies. The deal is likely to clear the way for Blanche's confirmation as the nation's top law enforcement officer. Senate Judiciary Committee Chair Chuck Grassley rescheduled a vote for today. Global news 24 hours a day and whenever you want it with Bloomberg News Now. I'm Michael Barr and this is Bloomberg. Tom, Paul, Alexis.
26: 29 years ago, Art comes to the rescue out on Twitter.
28: Oh.
26: Heathcliff Slocum.
28: Sure.
26: Was traded to the Mariners. We got a guy named Lowe who could throw the orb. He was pretty darn good. Won some big games. And a catcher named Veritek nobody knew.
28: Yep.
26: And this is like a huge, for Heathcliff Slocum. Everybody's at, it's just, you know, you get the, you never know.
28: You never know.
26: But the answer is, it's fun and the game has changed.
3: Hey, we got three minor prospects. Hey, look at us.
26: And it's going to be sport to say the least, but 1997.
3: Yep.
26: A guy named Veritek showed up, and he did okay for the rest of us. I must admit, I'm beyond excited about this.
28: Okay.
26: I mean, it's like a huge, huge deal for Red Sox Nation.
28: Big run for the end of the year.
26: Did the Yankees do well? What do you think?
28: They did nothing, so essentially. So they needed a catcher. They didn't get it, but
26: they did nothing. Can they afford to do nothing?
28: Well, if these guys come back, if Judge comes back, nobody knows. If Stan comes back, nobody knows. I mean, you know, so... Yeah. We'll see.
26: We'll have to see. It's the dash. It's August.
28: Yep. And let's get going.
26: Before you know it, it's the second week of September.
28: Yeah, they better do something quick. Football is coming.
26: Heathcliff Slocum.
3: Yep.
26: July 1997.
28: A date that
26: we'll
28: go down.
26: We'll have to see. Very exciting. 92.9 FM in Boston. Good morning. 99.1 FM. Nathan Hager Radio in Washington. Good morning. Paul and I, major shout out. Thank you to all of you who choose YouTube. We are bedazzled by the reach of YouTube on the Pacific Rim, across all of America. The length of time you're choosing to be with us in the morning. We know it's all because of Alexis Christophorus.
0: Put the blame on me.
26: It is just, we are just humbled. They came to me 3 years ago and said, let's do this. I said, you what? YouTube. Thank you to Google and all at YouTube. This is Bloomberg.
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11: I'm Nicole Murray with Your Money Now. New polling suggests that despite artificial intelligence companies propelling massive stock market gains, American workers aren't looking to the new technology as their economic savior. A Groundwork Collaborative report says that 51% of workers believe widespread use of AI will mostly or solely benefit business owners or executives. Britain's BP has reported net profit of $5.7 billion for the second quarter, comfortably beating analysts' expectations. The result comes shortly after President Trump lashed out at Big Oil for making too much money off of higher fuel prices amid the Iran war. Treasury yields moved higher as investors mulled the ongoing uncertainty around the state of negotiations in the Middle East. The yield on the 10-year U.S. Treasury note rose 2 basis points to 4.708%. Futures are up this morning as Palantir leads tech shares higher. Dow futures up by more than 300 points. NASDAQ futures up by more than 200 points. That's Your Money Now.
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33: 7:24 on Wall Street. I'm Alexis Christophorus from the Bloomberg Interactive Brokers Studio. Stocks are hovering near record highs as investors turn their focus to corporate earnings after weeks of choppy trading. S&P futures up 18 points. Dow futures rocketing 394 points, or about 0.75%. NASDAQ 100 futures up 264 points, or nearly 1%. McDonald's posting slowing growth for a second straight quarter as higher gas and food prices squeeze household budgets. It did see strength in international markets, though. We've got shares of McDonald's up more than 2% here in the pre-market. Drug makers also in the spotlight this morning. Pfizer is gaining after narrowing its revenue forecast, and Merck is higher after lifting its sales guidance. We have got Brent crude now up 0.1% at about $84 a barrel. WTI crude turning negative here, down about 0.4% at just about $80 a barrel. The Bloomberg Dollar Spot Index, little change this morning at 1206.15, and the Japanese yen down a third of a percent at 157.72 against the U.S. dollar. The main event of the day, it's going to happen after the closing bell. SpaceX will deliver its first ever earnings report as a public company. Whether it gives investors a reason to buy, well, that's another story. Shares of SpaceX are down 43% since their June high. We could also see more volatile days ahead as the first of many lockups that ban early investors from selling shares of SpaceX expire. That's going to start this Thursday. That's your Bloomberg Business Flash. Tom and Paul.
26: Yeah, here it is. Thank you for that. Here it is, Paul. A column of the twins doing deep research this morning.
28: I know. I saw that.
26: It was great. The first tranche. Tranche is like the first thing.
28: Okay.
26: The first tranche is French. Yep. I have no idea what it means. The first tranche of SpaceX shares is Thursday.
28: Yep.
26: Then the 180-day lockup. I have no idea what that is.
28: That's it's December 8th. That's the standard 8th. Lockup.
26: That's a standard one. Mr. Musk's shares are locked and loaded until June 12th, 2027.
28: But there's a ton of stock coming onto the marketplace here, which is a big challenge, big headwind.
26: We'll have to see. This is a really, really important conversation. Joining us now, Wesley Pace, Senior Portfolio Manager, Income Research and Management here. And buried in your report is a key sentence. You are extending duration. 98.825% of the people that come in here are doing the opposite. Why are you going, I'm at 7 years, I'm going to 9 years, where everybody else is at 2 years, going to 18 months?
13: Yeah, so it's a great question. I think the first thing we would say is we're extending duration selectively, and it's within specific parts of the portfolio. So we're fixed income across the curve. We actually keep the portfolio duration neutral at its core. But there's certain pockets of the curve where you want to be risk on, risk off. So really what we're doing there is we're putting those treasuries and that incremental dry powder and liquidity further out the curve. So that's where we're extending. But then there's a lot of opportunity in the front end, especially in the securitized market. So bringing that sort of risk allocation more and more into the front end, more income orienting the portfolio. So wouldn't say we're extending duration, but rather extending into certain pockets in order to really increase the opportunity set in other parts of the portfolio.
28: I'm looking at the INGO function on the Bloomberg terminal, the Bloomberg index browser. I'm looking at the U.S. fixed income, by far the best returns.
26: Yes.
28: There's a lot of red out there, but by far the best returns are U.S. high yield corporates, U.S. leverage loan. So it looks like the market's willing to take some meaningful credit risk here.
13: Yeah, and they're being well compensated for it. So both from a spread perspective, a little bit less so, but definitely on all-in yields, it really just highlights the strength of the market. You know, fixed income is supposed to be that. It's supposed to be an income-orienting asset, and that's what we're seeing. Investors are coming back to it. You know, it wasn't just a few years ago when rates were at near zero, and a lot of folks left, especially endowments and foundations. The strength of the market today is just, it's like really nothing we've ever seen. I mean, think about the investment grade corporate market. We're going to see north of $2 trillion in issuance. And yet look at where spreads are. The market continues to clamor for debt, and you know, investors continue to allocate
26: capital
13: to it.
26: How do you avoid the buying fields like SpaceX debt?
13: Yeah, so I mean, there's a lot to think about there with SpaceX, and there's a lot to unpack. You know, one of the things that we would look at from a fixed income oriented portfolio is what does that free cash flow look like? And more importantly, what are the levers of free cash flow?
26: So this is critical. You're doing, as a bond guy, fixed income guy, you're doing traditional equity analysis of the income statement.
13: Well, you have to. I mean, as bond people, we'd say it's even more important to really stress those cash flows. And you're stressing them in different elements across different environments. So, you know, even though we're bond folks, you still have to get the cash flow correct.
26: I'm just busting his chops because if you study with V. Bodie up at Boston University, you can answer that question.
28: One of your top three conviction calls is to lean further into well underwritten securitized. What does that mean?
13: Yeah, so if we let's bifurcate the investment grade market from a spread sector perspective. So corporates and securitized. The opportunity that in securitized today is really
28: this is mortgage-backed securities.
13: Mortgage-backed, asset-backed.
28: Okay.
13: So mortgage-backed, whether it be residential mortgage-backed, whether it be commercial mortgage-backed, each of these subsectors, when you really get the credit piece right, is offering just exceptional levels of risk-reward compensation.
26: That's what kind of yield?
13: So if we think about from a yield and then spread perspective, so spreads well into the triple digits, and then you layer onto that very healthy front end real yields, you're easily north of 5.25%, 5.5% for a lot of times, you know, top of the capital structure in AAA securities and true, well underwritten AAA
26: securities. Everybody listening to this with any modicum of age, like they remember the last time the Red Sox had a real catcher. Okay, the bottom line is this like 06, 07 early? Where the analog to, quote, securitize this, securitize that, is a train wreck coming?
13: Nothing like what we were experiencing then. Love the question, and it's probably the most important parallel that we need to unpack.
26: Like it because I put Jason Veritek in the question.
13: Continue. Yeah, I mean, always going to say go Sox. You know, that's where we should always begin everything with. But if we think about Securitize of now 2 decades ago versus Securitize now, there's plenty of elements out there that where the risk and reward is not well aligned, but the overwhelming majority of the Securitize market today is being very well underwritten. And the opportunity set is attractive, the risks are low, and yet the spreads or that compensation for risk is really at attractive levels, especially what we're seeing across other asset classes.
28: Our listeners and viewers in the tri-state New York area, we're all in high tax jurisdictions. Talk to us about municipal bonds, because that's got to be in people's portfolios.
13: And if it's not, it needs to be. So if you're in that upper tax bracket today, owning munis just continues to make more and more sense. And this is actually a really important part. That's an area or an asset class where owning duration is really attractive. If you can bifurcate your portfolio and own munis further out the curve, own securitized in the front end, you really have the best of both worlds. But if we think about the municipal market, that's exempt municipal market, as you go further out the curve, you get an increasingly steep curve, which therefore not only do you have attractive yields, you also have attractive roll, i.e. price appreciation potential. So, the munis do well, usually in a backup as well. They usually are the best performing asset class every time rates rise. So from an offense and defense perspective, you're winning on both sides of the coin.
26: Robert Schiffman at Bloomberg Intelligence just published this moments ago, and he's got a wonderful insight here for Wesley Page.

0: they have and what they're growing into. Oracle is not a train wreck. Oracle is a name that, you know, the compensation for risk or the spreads are attractive. It's an area we would actually recommend leaning into, but diversification is still going to matter. But you definitely wouldn't call it a train wreck.
1: You taking notes on this,
2: Paul? Yeah, darn right.
1: What's lean into mean?
2: I think I'm buying it.
1: Okay, thank you.
2: That's what my sales manager says. Sweeney, are we buying them or are we selling them today? Last, real quick here, I mean, your investment grade market has taken a ton of new issuance, and you mentioned it earlier. Can it take more? I mean, I'm guessing the bankers are going to come back from the Hamptons in September and start calling you guys up again to buy more debt.
0: And they should. The market's open. So forecast for the year coming in on the corporate side was $2 to $2.25 trillion. So that nets to roughly about $500 billion. And the market could absorb more. You know, it's always interesting. At the end of every year, you know, all Wall Street analysts have to do supply forecasts. And at the end of the day, it's probably one of the least important exercises that we engage in every single year, because the supply matters, yes. Demand way matters more. And at the end of the day, demand continues to trump supply. So could the market absorb more? Absolutely. You know, solid credit, you know, solid free cash flow companies issuing debt are going to continue to find open arms in this market.
1: Wesley, thank you.
2: Yep.
1: Wesley Pitt with us this morning. Really thrilled he could come in here into our studios. He's with Senior Portfolio Manager, Income Research and Management. The major message there, he's got some enthusiasm. He's extending duration, to say the least. On the data check here and getting ready for Stephen Englander to join us. I think it's in the 8 o'clock hour. Stephen Englander will join us here in about 35 minutes. Yen backs up. It is a weaker yen, 157.67. I haven't looked at the chart, but it's moving away from where Mr. Bessent wants it to move. Huge tension there, unspoken in America. But a huge topic. We'll review that in the next half hour as we prepare for Dr. Englander of the Standard Charter Bank. From New York City, across America, on YouTube, subscribe to Bloomberg Podcast, Bloomberg Surveillance.
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9: With SRN News, I'm Rich Thomason in Washington. President Trump says it's their last chance to avoid utter destruction. He says talks underway again with Iran, although Iran denies that. Mr. Trump says Gulf allies pleaded with him to give diplomacy one more chance instead of launching an all-out attack. Meanwhile, a cargo ship is reported being hit by some kind of projectile overnight in the Strait of Hormuz. 37-year-old man stands accused of intentionally starting one of three

0: destructive wildfires. In Spokane, Washington, President Trump is not pleased with the U.S. Attorney for Washington, D.C., Jeanine Pirro. He says Pirro choked in moving to drop charges against a man who had been accused of vandalizing the newly renovated reflecting pool. Watching Wall Street this morning, Dow futures up 384 points, and NASDAQ futures ahead 264 points. More details at srnnews.com.
1: With the Wall Street Business Report, I'm Bill Alexander. Oil prices fell sharply Sunday after President Donald Trump said he would order U.S. forces to hold off on new strikes against Iran, claiming that a deal to end the fighting in the Middle East was near. A coalition of 25 Democratic-led states sued President Donald Trump Monday, arguing President Trump exceeded his authority by imposing sweeping tariffs on goods from 60 U.S. trading partners. The states argue the new duties merely replace the tariffs that were struck down by the U.S. Supreme Court. Canada's second-largest airline, WestJet, has agreed to a tentative agreement with flight attendants to end a strike that led to hundreds of flight cancellations and thousands of stranded passengers. The union representing the flight attendants said Monday that if the deal is ratified, the work that the flight attendants do before flights take off will be recognized. Nissan Motor reported Monday that it returned to profit in the first quarter of the fiscal year, helped by cost-cutting measures and improved sales. For the Wall Street Business Report, I'm Bill Alexander in Washington.
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7: 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Wall Street looks set to build on a tech-led rally that lifted the S&P 500 within striking distance of an all-time high yesterday. At the moment, S&P futures are up 18 points or a quarter of a percent. Dow futures up 450 points, a gain there of 0.8%. NASDAQ 100 futures up nearly 1% or 266 points. Oil has reversed an earlier gain. Brent crude now at $83.50 a barrel. West Texas Intermediate at $79.54 a barrel, down about 1%. Meantime, yields are higher with the two-year at 4.24%, the 10-year at 4.68%. The Japanese yen down a quarter of a percent at 157.57 against the U.S. dollar. And the Bloomberg Dollar Spot Index little changed at 1205.73. It's not too often you hear a company describe its sales as otherworldly, but that's exactly what Palantir Technologies is saying. The software developer expects sales to top $8 billion this year, driven by demand for its data analytics tools. Shares of Palantir up 15%. That's your Bloomberg Business Flash, Tom and Paul.
8: Alexis, thanks so much. It's just a headline out here I want to get to very quickly because it did move the oil market ever so slightly. This is Arsalan Shala and Omar Tamo of Bloomberg. Quote, a potential agreement to revive talks between the U.S. and Iran has been drafted, Qatar announced. It goes on to say the usual that we've all put up with for the last 4, 5, 6 months. Qatar signals progress towards short-term deal. That from Bloomberg moments ago. Henrietta Traser with Zaveda. Okay, Henrietta, this goes back to 1910. Henry Ford saying $5 a day wages. And in Dearborn and Highland Park, it was the beginning 4 generations ago of an Arab community. Explain to our audience across America how unique this Michigan election is, this primary, given the 4-generation history of an Arab community.
9: It's got nothing but the hits. It's got the auto sector. It's got the USMCA. It's got the president's whole trade war. It's got Gaza. It's got the 2016 versus 2020 versus 2024 presidential election cycles. And it even has the Republican split where voters come and they register their support for Donald Trump and then they leave the ballot box and leave the Republicans down ballot hanging. We saw it in 2024. This race has everything, whatever you're looking for. So it's going to be fascinating. All eyes are on this right now. I think tariffs are a huge story. I think the auto sector is a huge story. And really, those auto manufacturers have to look at the fact that the president's agenda that they voted for, they went for Trump in 2024 and in 2016, has caused them to be in Michigan, the state with one of the highest unemployment rates in the nation, because of the turmoil it's caused specifically to what Ford built, which is the auto sector. So, you know, how much is it worth to you to get your ideological processes through? Is it worth your job? Apparently, yes. That's what they voted for in 2024. And now they're seeing what's happened.
10: Henrietta, what do we need to pay attention to here with our folks down in D.C. and Congress? Is there anything that's on the docket for the remainder of the year that we need to focus on?
9: Well, I'm sorry that you said the remainder of the year, because there's a lot coming in the remainder of the year, maybe not the remainder of this week, but they're teeing up and they're pushing forward a lot of big things that we need to do. We need to get a government funding bill so that we don't go into a shutdown just a couple weeks before the election. I think that they'll handle that. 80% odds or so that we don't shut it down on October 1st. They're also teeing up a reconciliation package. So if Republicans do lose the House and or the Senate, Republicans have a way to insulate the president from the next 2 years of the Democratic Party. So either September will be very busy or the lame duck session of this year will be very busy. Lots of fiscal spend, lots of party hand-wringing, and efforts at bipartisanship that must occur twice, once in September and once in December.
10: So how are, I mean, boy, we're in August already. I mean, we're going to blink and November's going to be here. What's this current sense of how some of these midterms may go? I'm not hearing a lot of rhetoric. I'm not sure if that's going to start up in September, but how do you think the midterms are shaking out?
9: Well, the polling average for Democrats right now is +7 in the Real Clear polling average. Just updated today, there was a poll that came out overnight that has D +11. In that scenario, Democrats are running the table. It's just a question of how many seats they win. Our forecast is that Dems pick up the House between 8 and 16 seats. That's with pretty high confidence, 85-90% odds. I feel pretty comfortable with that. It's normal for an election cycle. On the Senate side, the map is not in Democrats' favor. It's very much in favor of Republicans. They got to go through states like Ohio and Texas, and obviously this Michigan race that Tom mentioned. And that one's a much heavier lift for the Democratic Party. So I give Republicans 60% chance of hanging on to the state Senate. But this right. Michigan race is everything, for sure.
8: You know, unlike the rest of Washington, Martha Gimbel's not taking the month of August off. No. Henrietta, are you taking the month of August off?
9: I am decidedly not. I would love to. I'm trying not to travel too much. But
8: I got a brilliant question from Richard. It sounds like he works in the marble halls at Capitol Hill.
10: Okay.
8: Richard's in Washington. And folks, this has to do with our new live on air. You can ask questions. And it's, you know, Bloomberg.com/AskRadio. You got to be a subscriber to Bloomberg.com, or you got to be a terminal user like Michael Barr, and you can ask questions. And Richard sends in a really great question, Henrietta. Do tariffs matter? On the first Wednesday of November, is there going to be a different tariff debate where the Democrats will rescind the tariffs?
9: Tariffs have mattered since the very day they were put on. The disapproval rating amongst independent voters, which is what is precipitating Donald Trump's hemorrhaging of support that he had just 18 months ago, was started by the tariffs. There's been three inflection points. 72% of independent voters disapprove of the president's tariffs. That's water is wet territory. You don't get that kind of consistency around an independent voter. It's alienated everybody who cares about the economy, including Michiganers. So if you travel through what has happened, the chaos that has occurred, the tariffs go on, they go off. You've fractured infrastructure, travel, tourism, all kinds of really basic community pieces that states like Michigan rely on. They're right next to each other.
8: Yeah.
9: They vacation together. The tariffs have poisoned the well to the point where Canada won't even buy our alcohol. I mean, absolutely they matter. I think it's kind of ridiculous to assume that they don't. They're ever present. The president just right. increased by 2.5 percentage points on over 40 nations. So, okay. Yeah, they absolutely matter.
8: Okay, Henrietta Trace, thank you so much. Richard in Washington, thank you for that smart, smart question as well. Fuchs up 25, Scooball to pitch for the Dodgers this evening. With our news in New York City, here's Michael Barr.
3: Thank you very much, Tom, Paul, Alexis. President Trump is pushing Iran to reach a deal with Oman on the Strait of Hormuz as soon as today or face devastating airstrikes. The president says he wants to give Tehran, quote, every last chance before decapitation, after calling off a major attack over the weekend. We get more from Bloomberg opinion columnist Mark Champion.
11: We've been here about half a dozen times before, President Trump has delivered all kinds of final warnings and stuff that just hasn't sort of materialized. In essence, he's stuck.
3: Bloomberg's Mark Champion. A Senate committee is expected to vote to advance Acting Attorney General Todd Blanche's nomination to lead the Justice Department. This comes after the former personal lawyer for President Trump secured the support of Republican senators who threatened to block his confirmation. The Senate Judiciary Committee's vote today follows a deal struck between Blanche and GOP Senators John Cornyn and Tom Tillis, who demanded written assurances about the settlement of Trump's lawsuit against the IRS over his leaked tax returns. An arrest has been made related to one of the three wildfires burning in Washington State. Aaron Farinacci, who is 37, was arrested last night for allegedly starting the Old Trails fire Saturday afternoon. Spokane County Sheriff John Knowles said the blaze consumed thousands of acres and destroyed hundreds of buildings, most of them homes. Knowles says he credits an observant citizen with reporting suspicious behavior before seeing smoke rising.
12: He noticed the male was bending down near some grass. At that point, the male stood up and looked very nervous, according to our citizen witness.
3: Sheriff Knowles says Farinacci will make his first court appearance today. Global news 24 hours a day and whenever you want it with Bloomberg News Now. I'm Michael Barr, and this is Bloomberg. Tom, Paul, Alexis.
8: Michael Barr, thanks so much. Tariffs, Paul. Javier Blas is like our olive expert, surveillance olive oil expert. There's a 35% Spanish tariff.
10: Really?
8: Because there's an argument between Spain and California on dumping it in. What I'm paying now for martini olives is an outrage.
10: Of course.
8: And I can't understand if it's whole paycheck
10: or
8: it's some middleman along the way. Or if I'm being terrified, the Alexis, the blue cheese olives, it's a scandal what they cost.
7: Oh, my God. 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
8: we'll
7: through the roof.
8: We'll have to do that. Bloomberg's.
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19: KDOW. I'm Nicole Murray with Your Money Now. McDonald's posted mixed second quarter results as it beat earnings estimates but missed revenue expectations. The company said U.S. same-store sales rose 0.8% in the quarter as traffic fell. McDonald's also announced that Sky Anderson will take over as president of its U.S. business. Grab, Southeast Asia's lead ride-hailing and delivery firm, raised its full-year outlook as it reported record second-quarter results, with resilient consumer demand across the region holding up. The company saw a 28% year-on-year jump in the number of rides in the second quarter. Its shares rose nearly 5% upon the report's release. HSBC reported second-quarter pre-tax profit of $10.1 billion, exceeding analyst estimates on the back of stronger growth in banking net interest income and other higher fees. Revenue at Europe's largest lender gained 16% year-on-year. Second quarter profit before tax rose 60% year-on-year. Futures are moderately higher. That's Your Money Now.
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8: Good morning, everyone. Thank you for being with us. Alexis Christophorus, Paul Sweeney, Tom Keene. Let's get right to it. The newspapers is just too much. Alexis.
7: This one caught my attention from the Washington Post. Some college admissions, they're changing the way they do business this season. So there are seven ways that they're doing it, according to this article. We don't have time for all seven, but I picked a few. More top schools are requiring SAT or ACT scores.
8: They started with Georgetown and MIT. Continue.
7: That's right. So they say, look, we need to do this. They need more data points to determine whether students can succeed in college. And they say they fear grade inflation. A lot of schools are now dropping supplemental essays. They say it's going to make it easier not only on the students, but on admissions who have to actually read these essays. And they also say because of AI, they don't even feel like they're getting authentic voices
8: it's
7: in
8: like
7: these essays anyway.
8: This is like third rail with me. It's like we're just going back to what we knew 20 years ago.
7: We are. But also early decision is increasingly important because it helps the school's yield rate.
10: Yep.
7: Right. You know, these kids are going to commit to your school. International students, they say a big unknown this year. Some experts say recent policy decisions by the Trump administration could deter these international students from applying. And remember, these are the students who oftentimes pay for the full ride.
10: It's so already happened. It's
7: schools
10: already
7: are happened. Now looking for money elsewhere.
10: Yep. It's already happened.
7: All right, let's move
10: Mahjong.
7: On.
10: What?
7: I like this one. Wall Street Journal. Mahjong, sweeping summer camps this year. That is right. This is a tile game played mostly by female retirees.
8: It's like driving Miss Daisy.
7: Exactly.
8: Like, you know, Dan Aykroyd's mother, what's her name, Jessica
7: Tandon,
8: she was playing Mahjong, right?
7: Mm-hmm. Yeah.
8: I think so.
7: I think I'm that's safe to say.
8: Either that or sorry.
7: So now summer camps are hiring Mahjong coordinators.
8: Have you played?
7: You know what? It's so funny. I have not, and I've asked Scarlett Fu to help me understand it. She said she will.
8: Okay.
7: So I want to learn.
8: I'm all ears too. I'd like to be in on that conversation.
7: Come on, we'll do a whole
8: class. Has anyone in the control room played Mahjong?
10: No.
8: No.
7: What about Canasta? That's the card game.
8: Size wife plays.
7: Okay. But apparently they're saying younger folks want to do this. Right. It's become a multi-generational game. Folks sitting around the kitchen table playing Mahjong.
8: I got to get up to speed on this.
10: Not a big board game person.
7: But you know what it keeps? I recently got into it because my son's girlfriend is into it. So we bust out the board games.
10: Really?
7: And nobody's on their phone.
10: Yep.
7: It creates interaction, engagement. I love it. Try it.
10: Good. Okay.
7: Game night at the house.
8: Okay. Therapy with Dr. Christophorus.
10: Yes.
7: Okay, trivia games. Love
8: next.
7: Those. All right. Boston Globe has this one. If you're looking for something to do this weekend and you can make it there, the USS Nantucket is going to visit its namesake island. Oh. It is part of the U.S. Navy celebration of the 250th anniversary of the American Revolution. So this ship is going to be docked in Nantucket from August 6th to the 10th. Public is going to have a lot of chances to get on board, to meet the crew as well, 86-member crew. They are going to be out in the community. They're going to clean up local beaches. They're going to visit patients at the Nantucket Cottage Hospital, and they're going to tour the Nantucket Whaling Museum. I love whaling museums. I don't know what it is. I just love them. And it chronicles the island's deep history with the sea. So right. I think that was the quarter. I chose that one because it was kind of a cool thing to do.
10: I'm looking at it here. Just kind of Googled this. This is a modern warship, the literal class.
7: You know, here at the South Street Seaport, they had the ships recently on display for our 250. It was beautiful.
8: Newspapers, Alexis Christophers. That was brilliant.
10: Yeah,
8: Majos. I got to learn about it. Okay.
7: Let's do it.
8: Alexis Christophers, thank you so much. The Secretary of Treasury, in a lengthy interview, it's CNBC, and he is moving the markets. Yields were higher. They now come in. 10-year yield down 2 basis points. 30-year bond comes back from a 524 to a 521. Lots of it's on Japan, sort of convoluted, I would say. Bessent says he's sick of hearing about this K-shaped economy. Many other headlines as well. Things got shook up in Boston yesterday. Carlton Fisk, Jason Veritek, and there's now a new catcher on the block.
10: Okay.
8: Adley from the Orioles. This should be his walk-up song. I mean, I'm sorry. It's got to be.

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1: Breaking news this hour from Town Hall. Amit Thomason. On the face of it, it doesn't appear that Iran is serious about making a war-ending deal with the U.S. President Trump says talks with Tehran have resumed, but Iran refuses to acknowledge such discussions, insisting there are no talks going on.
2: It is still unknown if a deal will be reached with Iran or if there will be a return to war. President Trump in the Oval Office telling reporters,
3: "This is a last chance. This is not something that, if it doesn't happen, this is a last chance for them to sign a good document."
2: Laura Winters reporting.
1: Having to endure repeated deadly Russian drone and missile strikes, many of them on civilian targets, Ukraine is returning fire as it continues to refine and improve its drone technology. BBC Steve Rosenberg in Moscow.
4: Russian officials say that early this morning, an industrial park south of Moscow was attacked by drones. According to the governor of Moscow region, a fire broke out at a warehouse. He didn't say which company. An electricity substation and an administrative building were damaged too. There's been a drone attack near St. Petersburg. Russia's largest online retailer, Wildberries, confirmed that its warehouse there was on fire and that staff had been evacuated.
1: Russia blames Ukraine for deadly weekend bombing at a Moscow restaurant. 5 people killed, 19 injured. Authorities in fire-ravaged Spokane, Washington, are holding an accused arsonist on $1 million bond. 37-year-old man allegedly started one of 3 fires that have destroyed hundreds of homes, forcing 60,000 people to evacuate. A Senate committee expected to take a vote today to advance Acting Attorney General Todd Blanche's nomination to lead the Department of Justice. Watching Wall Street, Dow futures up 546 points. The Nasdaq futures ahead 331. S&P futures up 26 points. Townhall.com.
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16: This is America in the Morning from Westwood One. Good morning, I'm John Trout. It's Tuesday, August 4th, 2026. Here's what's coming up on America in the Morning.
2: In eastern Washington, where wildfires are raging, some residents are returning to pure devastation, their homes leveled. I'm Julie Walker.
17: Two holdout Republican senators now say they will vote to move Todd Blanche's nomination for attorney general through committee. I'm John Stolness in Washington.
18: President Trump reportedly furious with Jeanine Pirro.
19: She folded like an umbrella.
18: I'm Clayton Neville.
20: Michigan reports the first two deaths in the U.S. related to a diarrhea-causing parasite. I'm Ed Donahue.
21: The U.S. men's national soccer team is set to keep its coach through the next World Cup. I'm Ger Meghani.
16: A recap of Wall Street's first day of August trading and a state plans redistricting, but not for this year. All ahead on America in the Morning. It's 7 past. Hundreds of buildings in Washington State's second largest city reduced to ashes from the nation's largest wildfire. Over 65,000 people evacuated, complete neighborhoods wiped off the map, and still no end in sight, as now a number of western states will be dealing with poor air quality from the smoke. Correspondent Julie Walker reports, despite heroic efforts by fire crews, the area being called a war zone has now burned to nearly 400 square miles.
2: In eastern Washington, where wildfires are raging, some residents are returning to pure devastation, their homes leveled. Major General Gent Walsh heads the Washington National Guard.
22: I can tell you today that that's a war zone.
2: As of Monday afternoon, at least 600 homes, businesses, and other structures were destroyed. Many are still under evacuation orders.
22: I can tell you today that that's a war zone. When you finally get in there and you finally look at the devastation and damage, and it's going to be pretty interesting as people go in there and then just grapple with the damage and grapple with the fact that their lives are forever changed. Some of these folks may not recover. Some of those folks may not rebuild in there. And it's going to continue to be, I would say, a very significant emotional event.
2: Yards are covered in charred debris. In some cases, only chimneys remain.
23: This is a tragedy no one ever wants to have to wake up to. And we understand people want to get back to their homes.
2: Benjamin Kossel, spokesperson for the management team fighting the three major blazes in the area, says they've burned more than 12.5 square miles.
23: But because this is the number one fire in the nation, we have an incredible amount of resources here at our availability.
2: Washington State Commissioner of Public Lands, Dave Up the Grove.
24: Just want to keep in mind that we have 5,000 people out there fighting these fires in this state right now. And so behind every one of these images we see that's so devastating, there is a young firefighter running into the woods, putting their lives on the line. And we should feel really proud of our responders and all the people who support them. And that's what gives me hope, even in a time of tragedy like this.
1: Strong winds fueled the blaze Sunday on Monday. Lighter winds and lower temperatures were helping firefighters. I'm Julie Walker.
16: Two Republican senators who had been holding up President Trump's nominee for Attorney General, Todd Blanche, now say they will vote to move him through committee after written statements from Blanche regarding the anti-weaponization fund. John Stolness has the story from Washington.
17: Chuck Cornyn of Texas and Tom Tillis of North Carolina had been holding up Blanche's confirmation in the Senate Judiciary Committee, saying they would not vote in his favor until he gave written assurance that the $1.8 billion Justice Department fund to pay people who claim they were unfairly persecuted by the government was abandoned. On Sunday night, Blanche, who serves as Deputy Attorney General, released a signed memo officially rescinding that order. Cornyn tells Spectrum News Blanche now has his vote.
3: I think Todd Blanche did what we asked him to do. It binds not only him, but also the Department of Justice as a whole. And so I think that's satisfies my demands.
17: Tillis released a statement echoing Cornyn's. The committee will vote later today to approve Blanche's confirmation to the full Senate, where he can afford to lose only two Republicans. Speaking in the Oval Office, President Trump was asked if he agreed with Blanche's decision.
4: I didn't look at it. All I know is that Todd Blanche is great. He's going to do a great job. Everybody knows it. And I understand there's been a sign off, but I don't know what they agreed. I think Todd Blanche agreed to reconfirm things that he's already said, and what he said was okay.
17: The president has been an ardent supporter of the fund and said he remains so.
4: So I view that fund as a positive, and a lot of Republicans do too.
17: Some Democrats aren't putting much weight to Blanche's documents, among them Senator Richard Blumenthal, who told CNN the memos are a sham.
5: The document itself isn't binding on anyone. It simply withdraws an order previously issued by Blanche. He could issue the same order again.
17: Cornyn admits it's possible Blanche could bring the fund back, but warned against it.
3: I think he knows that would be a monumental mistake. I can't predict the future.
17: Blanche's statement also said only President Trump, two of his sons, and the Trump Organization would be immune from audits as part of Trump's original settlement with the IRS. John Stolness, Washington.
16: 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It's 12 after. An unusual public rebuke from President Trump, this time aimed at one of his own. When America in the Morning continues after these messages.
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16: America in the Morning continues. Here's AccuWeather.com meteorologist Matt Rindy with the forecast.
6: The main part of the storm that brought heavy rain to the east yesterday has largely moved eastward. However, part of the storm remains across the southeast and will hold steady over the area today. And this is going to produce widespread showers and thunderstorms, some of which will be heavy, especially along the coast from southeast Virginia into North and South Carolina, Georgia, and Florida. These storms will have the potential to produce localized flooding. This same feature will cause scattered thunderstorms farther west through eastern Kentucky into Tennessee, the rest of Georgia, then to Alabama, southern Mississippi into Louisiana. Meanwhile, to the north of this, high pressure has moved into the eastern Great Lakes, into the northeast, and it's going to be a decent day with plenty of sunshine and lower humidity, highs largely in the 80s, which is close to average. And the south central U.S. is going to remain hot again with sunshine and highs well into the 90s from southern Kansas into Texas and many places once again surpassing 100. A cold front farther north is providing a little more comfort through the north central U.S. with highs in the 70s from eastern Montana into northeast Colorado to eastern Wisconsin, Nebraska, and Iowa. And that same front will cause showers and thunderstorms from Wisconsin southwestward to Kansas, though a lot of the time it will be rain-free. A few scattered afternoon thunderstorms will also form in the southeast parts of Arizona into New Mexico. But farther west, high pressure is encompassing a good portion of the western U.S. and is still going to produce some sunshine, but there will be wildfire smoke in the northwest. That's the weather across America. Minneapolis, Minnesota will have lower humidity today with sun and clouds and a high near 80. Redding, California will have a hot day with sunshine and a high of 108. That's the nation's weather. I'm AccuWeather.com meteorologist Matt Rindy.
16: 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President Trump is clearly not happy with U.S. Attorney for the District of Columbia, Jeanine Pirro. Correspondent Clayton Neville reports the president's anger comes over a decision involving the reflecting pool.
7: The Justice Department dropped charges against former Olympic canoeist David Hearn for vandalizing the Lincoln Memorial reflecting pool and blamed the damage on the contractor. U.S. Attorney for the District of Columbia, Jeanine Pirro, took the brunt of the blame from President Trump, who's insistently called for the people responsible to be held accountable.
8: I was disappointed with Jeanine Pirro, really disappointed with Jeanine Pirro. She folded like an umbrella.
7: The president was asked about the dropped charges by reporters in the Oval Office.
8: Frankly, I think she choked because the judge was really vicious. Instead of going after the people that did it, the judge went after her and went after her department.
7: At least six other people have also been arrested for allegedly vandalizing the pool. The Trump administration's been criticized over the cost of repairs to it. Pirro has said that the Justice Department would not have pursued the charges if the Interior Department had given all the information it had from the beginning. After the president publicly went after Pirro this week, U.S. prediction markets saw the chances of Pirro leaving the administration increase by about 7 percentage points. Those close to Trump reportedly say he's furious with Pirro. I'm Clayton Neville.
16: That cyclospora outbreak has now turned deadly with 2 deaths reported in Michigan. And now lawsuits are being filed against Taco Bell and Taylor Farms over illnesses linked to the lettuce. Correspondent Ed Donahue reports.
20: Michigan reports the first 2 deaths in the U.S. related to a diarrhea-causing parasite. The Michigan Department of Health and Human Services says both had underlying health conditions. Infectious disease specialist Dr. Joel Kammeyer at Wayne State University said, obviously it's a tragedy and it's sad for the families that are affected.
9: We should also note that there have been over 11,000 cases in this outbreak, and we've only had 2 deaths in patients that are clearly medically fragile.
20: Cyclospora can cause frequent and sometimes explosive bowel movements. Kammeyer says anyone going into urgent care, and this is their only issue, it's relatively easy to treat.
9: If you add cyclosporiasis as the fifth or sixth problem on their list, it stands to reason that there are some patients that might not be able to withstand the dehydration.
20: Federal health officials identified lettuce from Mexico served at Taco Bell's in 9 states as a source of the outbreak. I'm Ed Donahue.
0: 19 after. Amazon's prime earnings on Wall Street when America in the Morning continues after these messages.

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0: 21 after. Welcome back. You're with America in the Morning. Shares of Amazon hit an all-new high on Monday, putting its market cap over the $3 trillion threshold for the first time, following a better-than-expected earnings report last week. Shares closed up 4% in Monday trading. The jump comes after the company reported a surge in cloud growth during the second quarter on the back of strong artificial intelligence demand, according to CNBC. It comes as some of Amazon's biggest cloud rivals also saw major growth in their divisions. Markets rallied on the first trading day of August with hope that the Iran war could be nearing a peace agreement, and with oil prices pulling back, that helped ease inflation fears. Oil businesses were on the losing end of Wall Street gains, which came after President Trump says companies like Exxon and Chevron have made too much money off high oil prices due to the situation in the Middle East. Seth Sutel has a recap from Wall Street.
1: I'm Seth Sutel, and this is the AP Market Report. Stocks rallied to the edge of a record on Wall Street after easing oil prices helped calm Wall Street's worries that inflation could get even worse. The S&P 500 jumped 1.5% Monday. The index is just 0.1% below the record it set earlier this summer. The Dow rose 1.3% to an all-time high. The NASDAQ Composite climbed 2.1%. The price of Brent crude fell 4.7%. That helped airlines and other companies with big fuel bills. United Airlines rose 5.8%. Treasury yields moved lower in the bond market. The yield on the 10-year Treasury fell to 4.68%. Seth Sutel, New York.
0: The Federal Aviation Administration has approved the smallest model of Boeing's MAX jetliners for commercial service nearly a decade after the aircraft manufacturer first unveiled the plane. According to ABC News, before signing off on the aircraft, the FAA said it required Boeing to make several safety changes, including updating flight control software. 24 after. When we return on America in the Morning, another state, another redistricting plan. After these messages.

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0: 26 after. Welcome back. You're with America in the Morning. While it'll have no bearing on the 2026 midterm elections, state legislators are gathering in Maryland to discuss congressional redistricting efforts for the future. Correspondent Lisa Dwyer reports.
1: Maryland lawmakers have kicked off a special session to consider a proposed constitutional amendment intended to give Democrats greater latitude to draw congressional maps that could allow Democrats to pick up an additional U.S. House seat by 2028. Out of Maryland's eight districts, only one is held by a Republican. Maryland's Democratic State Senate President Bill Ferguson initially blocked such a move, but now says his position has changed after the U.S. Supreme Court weakened the Voting Rights Act in late April. That decision offered new grounds for Republicans to swiftly reconfigure districts in southern states with large minority populations that have previously elected Democrats. I'm Lisa Dwyer.
0: He was the coach who led the U.S. men's national soccer team to the knockout round of 16 and also set a record for U.S. wins in a World Cup. Correspondent Sagar Magani reports the head coach will now remain with the squad through the next World Cup 4 years from now.
2: The U.S. men's national soccer team is set to keep its coach through the next World Cup. Mauricio Pochettino led the U.S. into the round of 16 last month before losing to Belgium.
3: I think we were not good enough. Wasn't our day.
2: Pochettino has now agreed on a four-year contract, meaning he should be back for the 2030 tournament. U.S. men's coaches from Bruce Arena to Bob Berhalter have not been successful during a second World Cup cycle, and Pochettino's leaving himself an out, saying 4 years is a long time. Today, people really love him, and maybe that changes in 8 weeks. I'm Sagar Magani.
0: America in the Morning for Tuesday, August 4th, 2026 is produced by Jeff McKay. I'm John Trout. This is Westwood One.
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6: I'm Nicole Murray with Your Money Now. Oil prices have dropped this morning by at least 3% after Treasury Secretary Scott Bessent said on CNBC that a deal to reopen the Strait of Hormuz with freedom of movement for commercial ships could be reached today or tomorrow. West Texas Intermediate down to $77 a barrel, Brent at $81. Palantir shares have soared 16% this morning after the company's second quarter earnings saw commercial revenue skyrocket 149% from a year ago. Palantir said the surge was driven by customer demand for AI sovereign tools. Pfizer reported second quarter results that topped estimates and hiked the low end of its revenue outlook, citing an added $1.5 billion in sales from its non-COVID products. The company is now expecting full-year revenue to be between $60.5 and $62.5 billion. Futures are higher this morning, with Palantir pulling up chip stocks. Dow futures up by more than 500 points. NASDAQ futures up by more than 300 points. That's Your Money Now.
7: With SRN News, I'm Rich Thomason in Washington. President Trump says that war-ending talks with Tehran have resumed. However, Iran is refusing to acknowledge such discussions, insisting that there are no talks taking place. Enduring repeated deadly Russian drone and missile strikes, many of them on civilian targets, Ukraine has been returning fire as it continues to refine and improve its drone technology. The Russian embassy in Rome is blaming Ukraine for a deadly weekend bombing in a Moscow restaurant. It says a Saturday night attack on the Italian eatery killed five, injured 19 others. Authorities in fire-ravaged Han, Washington, are holding an accused arsonist on $1 million bond. 37-year-old man allegedly started one of the three fires. Has destroyed hundreds of homes, forcing 60,000 people to evacuate. On Wall Street, the Dow futures are up 621 points. More details, srnnews.com.
8: I'm Charles Payne, and this is the Fox Business Report.
9: McDonald's is reporting a mixed quarter, though earnings topped expectations and the stock is up more than 0.5%. Also, Sky Anderson, a company veteran, will take over its U.S. business. He takes over from Joe Erlinger, who's been leading that unit since 2019. In recent months, sales rose, though its number of guests declined. More of its customers are buying higher-priced items. Caterpillar says for the first time in company history, it generated more than $20 billion in sales and revenue in a single quarter. Its earnings topped expectations. Caterpillar shares are up 6%. Shares of BP and Marathon Petroleum shares are higher after both reported stronger earnings than forecast. And Pfizer's quarter was upbeat. That's your Fox Business Report. I'm Ginny Coselda, invested in you.
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0: This is America in the Morning from Westwood One. Coming up this half hour.
10: Voters in five states head to the polls today in the primaries. I'm Clayton Neville.
11: An Ohio congressman digs in to defend his seat and his name.
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11: I'm Richard Johnson.
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13: Sagar Meghani at the White House.
15: 25 states are joining a lawsuit suing the Trump administration over the latest round of double-digit tariffs. I'm Jennifer King.
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3: America in the Morning continues with the Tuesday forecast. Here's AccuWeather.com meteorologist Matt Rendy. Matt?
4: The South Central U.S. is going to remain quite hot again today with sunshine and highs well into the 90s from southern Kansas into Texas, and many places once again will surpass 100. A cold front farther north is providing a little more comfort through the north central states with highs in the 70s from eastern Montana into northeast Colorado and then eastward to Wisconsin, Nebraska, and Iowa. And that same front is going to cause a few showers and thunderstorms from Wisconsin southwestward to Kansas, though a lot of the time it will be rain-free. A few scattered afternoon thunderstorms will also form in southeast Arizona into New Mexico. And then farther west, high pressure is covering a good portion of the western U.S. from the northwest into the southwest, with northwest still contending with wildfire smoke around the region. The most heavily impacted will be in eastern Oregon and Washington into Idaho and the western parts of Montana, but some impacts could reach as far as the north central states. In the southwest, it's going to remain quite hot with sunshine. Highs in interior areas will remain well into the 90s with 100s and 100s and teens in the deserts. In the east, the main part of a storm system that brought heavy rain to the area yesterday has largely moved eastward. However, a part of the storm remains across the southeast and will hold steady over the area today. And this is going to lead to widespread showers and thunderstorms, some of which will be heavy, especially along the coast from southeast Virginia into north and South Carolina, Georgia, and Florida. And these storms will have the potential to produce localized flooding. And this same feature will cause some scattered afternoon thunderstorms farther west through eastern Kentucky into Tennessee, the rest of Georgia, then to Alabama, southern Mississippi, and Louisiana. That's the nation's weather. I'm AccuWeather.com meteorologist Matt Rendy.
3: 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Voters go to the polls in five states today to vote in the primaries ahead of November's midterm elections. Correspondent Clayton Neville has a preview.
5: Primaries slated today in Kansas, Michigan, Missouri, Virginia, and Washington State. In Michigan's Democratic primary, progressive Abdul El-Sayed is looking to claim the party's nomination for Senate and beat Michigan Representative Haley Stevens. President Trump was asked about the race in Michigan.
6: You have a communist versus a socialist. It looks like the communist is leading. We're talking about for the Democrat primary.
5: Neither Democratic candidate labels themselves as a socialist or a communist. Former Michigan Representative Mike Rogers running unopposed for the Republican nomination.
6: But for the Republican, you have a very good man. And he should be able to win.
5: The race could determine control of the Senate with a slim majority currently with the GOP. In Missouri, the Democratic primary will paint a picture of whether a Democratic socialist platform can win in a Midwest state. Former Congresswoman Cori Bush has been hitting the campaign trail hard in recent days.
7: We don't need a collaboration. What we need is to abolish ICE.
5: Incumbent Congressman Wesley Bell challenges Bush's approach to politics. He spoke with Fox News.
7: When we hear about it defunding the police,

0: race and some of these pie in the sky things. A lot of our voters are kitchen table voters. They're worried about cost of living, cost of health care, rooting out corruption.
1: Virginia voters will head to the polls today to decide several congressional primaries, including Democratic races in the 8th and 9th districts and a three-way Republican race in the 10th. In Kansas, Republicans will hone in on a candidate for governor. The position's been held by a Democrat for the last 8 years. Voters statewide in Kansas will also consider whether to amend the state constitution to allow direct election of state Supreme Court justices. And in Washington state, voters use an open primary system. It's known as the top two. All candidates on the same ballot, and the two with the most votes advance to November, regardless of what party they're with. Voters in Washington choosing finalists for Congress, also the state legislature, and four seats on the state Supreme Court. I'm Clayton Neville.
2: An Ohio congressman is facing serious domestic abuse allegations, ones that have members of his own party, as well as his former in-law, Ohio Senator Bernie Moreno, saying he must end his re-election bid. Correspondent Rich Johnson has the latest on Republican Max Miller's battle to stay in the race and Congress.
3: Fellow lawmakers like Florida's Rick Scott make it clear how they feel about Miller.
4: First off, he shouldn't be in office, right? And everybody should be held accountable.
3: President Trump, Miller's former first-term boss, has endorsed him for re-election, but he's trying to stay away from the family fight.
5: It's a very sad thing. I know Max. He's a good person. I mean, I always thought he was a very good person. And I'm going to let the families figure that out.
3: What they're all trying to figure out is whether Miller should resign or at the very least end his run for a third term before end of business today. Miller's ex-wife, Emily Moreno, says Miller threw hot water on her, held a gun to her head, and broke their two-year-old daughter's collarbone, allegations he has denied. In a social media post over the weekend, Miller pointed to allegations Moreno made about a visit in February.
6: My former wife has claimed that during a custody exchange at my home that day, I assaulted her.
3: He says the video from home security cameras show that no assault took place. And he added Moreno's own behavior contradicts her claim.
6: She didn't call the police after that. She didn't go to the hospital, ladies and gentlemen. Do you want to know what she did? She went straight to a child's birthday party.
3: The loudest calls for Miller to resign are coming from a very loud voice, his former father-in-law, Ohio Senator Bernie Moreno. On his X feed, Moreno calls Miller a danger to his daughter and granddaughter. He wrote, quote, "If there are any basic standards of character required to hold elective office, Max Miller fails them. He should not serve in the House of Representatives." Today is the deadline for Ohio Republicans to schedule a special election to pick a new nominee for the 7th District if Miller drops out. But for now, Miller says that's not happening.
6: I'm not getting out of this race, and I'm winning in November.
3: I'm Richard Johnson.
2: Facing what he called the biggest attack since World War II, President Trump says he held off on going after Iran, claiming direct negotiations are planned, despite Iran's response saying none are being discussed. Washington correspondent Saker Magani reports the president is saying Iran is facing a final opportunity to strike a deal with the USA.
7: They asked us, Iran specifically, but the other three said we really... I asked Saudi Arabia, the king. I said, the crown prince. I said, what would you rather do? Would you rather have us do this or not? They said, we would much prefer the deal.
8: President Trump says Iran is running out of time to reach an agreement with the U.S. and avoid more strikes.
5: This is the last chance. This is not something that, if it doesn't happen, this is a last chance for them to sign a good document.
8: Over the weekend, the president said American forces were ready to launch the biggest attack since World War II.
7: It was going to be a massive attack. It was going to be an attack that would have been by far the biggest attack since World War II. But they've asked us not to do it. They said, please don't do it. And their neighbors said that too. And so we're just going to see whether or not we can make a deal.
8: But like over previous months, he held off and says today talks will start again in a day or so and shouldn't take long.
5: It's not very complex. We're talking about the strait, the opening of the strait, having it open literally by tomorrow, completely open. And that's phase one. And phase two is we then will talk about the nuclear capacity, the nuclear, as we've been mentioned, basically, it's, I think most say, the denuclearization Iran. It has to happen.
8: Earlier, Iran's foreign ministry denied talks with the U.S., saying they were instead negotiating solely about the strait with Oman. The president lit into Tehran on social media, calling it unbelievably duplicitous. Sagar Meghani at the White House.
2: It's 16 till. Among the stories we're covering next, revamped tariffs and rising prices. States take the Trump administration to court after these messages.
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0: It's 14 till. Welcome back, and thanks for listening. You're with America in the Morning. Senate Republicans are racing to complete a lengthy to-do list before leaving town Friday, including approving a stopgap spending bill aimed at averting a government shutdown before the November elections. The Senate's funding bill cleared the first procedural hurdle as senators voted 89-4 to advance the measure with the backing of Senate Minority Leader Chuck Schumer. In addition to the budget bill, the Senate is also working to confirm 74 of President Trump's nominees and faces pressure to advance a $95 billion aid package that would provide new money for the Iran war as well as added aid for farmers. Whatever senators don't accomplish this week would likely have to wait until next month. Shifting gears, there's a push in Washington for the U.S. to build weapons without China's rare earth magnets. Details from correspondent Lisa Dwyer.
1: Phoenix Tailings sits at the center of a Pentagon push to break China's dominance over the critical minerals used in America's weapons systems and is working on a cleaner way to refine rare earth metals. Anthony Balladon with Phoenix Tailings.
2: Historically, China has dominated the production of rare earths with up to 97% control over something called the refining stage.
1: Most U.S. mines are years away from reality, so extracting some of the needed elements from existing mine waste could help satisfy the growing demand.
2: These rare earths and critical minerals are used in applications such as electric motors for drones, missile systems, jet propulsion systems, and military capabilities such as tanks.
1: But even with a $500 million loan from the Pentagon to drastically expand the company's capacity, production won't happen overnight.
2: Freedom Facility will still take 14 to 18 months to get up and running at full capacity.
1: I'm Lisa Dwyer.
0: A 44-year-old man is facing a slew of criminal charges after he jumped off the Brooklyn Bridge naked on Sunday and somehow survived the fall. The man climbed to the top of the iconic landmark nearly 270 feet above the water, stripped out of his clothes, posted a flag on the bridge, and then jumped from the top of the bridge tower into the East River, where police said he was rescued by the department's harbor unit. He was then taken to a city hospital in stable condition and for a mental evaluation. He has since been charged with reckless endangerment, making graffiti, public lewdness, criminal trespass, and disorderly conduct. America in the Morning continues. A number of states that are upset over revamped tariffs and rising prices are taking the Trump administration to court. Following the suits, correspondent Jennifer King.
3: 25 states are joining a lawsuit suing the Trump administration over the latest round of double-digit tariffs. They say the basis that countries had not done enough to crack down on imports produced by illegal forced labor is a pretext. New York Attorney General Letitia James says after losing at the Supreme Court, the administration is once again trying to illegally raise taxes on families and businesses with a new round of tariffs. Pennsylvania Governor Josh Shapiro says the president's tariffs have injected unnecessary chaos and confusion into residents' lives and raised prices across the board. I'm Jennifer King.
0: The United Kingdom is demanding a backdoor into iCloud data, but Apple said, take us to court. So they did. The new old tech guy, Chuck Palm, has more on that story.
4: Apple's back in court again, and it's the same fight they've been having for the past 10 years. The UK government wants a backdoor access into iCloud's strongest encryption, advanced data protection, and it wants a special access point for law enforcement to use to get into your data. To their credit, Apple said no again. So the UK has just ordered them to build it anyway. Previously, the US pressure got so bad that they ordered just the British residents be subjected to the backdoor, yet Apple still refused. So they pulled advanced data protection out of the UK entirely. Yesterday, Apple filed a second legal challenge, still arguing the same point. Build one backdoor, and you've weakened the front door for everybody. 10 years ago, the FBI demanded that Apple crack the San Bernardino shooter's iPhone, and Apple said no then, too. The FBI ended up paying an outside firm to break it instead. Apple's zero-exception encryption is enlightening. It's the same reason a grieving family in Japan can't get into a loved one's iPhone after they have passed unless a legacy contact was set up in advance. Apple's no doesn't bend for Scotland Yard or for a widow in Japan either. Apple's best defense or biggest liability depends on which side of the lock screen you're staring at. I'm the new old tech guy, Chuck Palm.
0: Sports on America in the Morning is sponsored by Robinhood. Your money, your move. Here's our Robert Workman.
5: A very busy trade deadline day in baseball. The Red Sox sent a package of top prospects to the Orioles for all-star catcher Adley Rutschman, the number one overall pick in 2019. Philadelphia acquired Luis Arraez, who's working on his fourth batting title. He came over from San Francisco. The Padres picked up starters Robbie Ray from the Giants and Casey Mize from the Tigers. The Cubs added starter Clay Holmes from the Mets. Tampa Bay bolstered its bullpen with Tyler Wells from the Orioles. Outfielders on the move, Taylor Ward from Baltimore to Seattle. Brenton Doyle from the Rockies to the White Sox, and Joe Adell in a Guardians-Angels swap. Cleveland also added Nationals all-star southpaw Foster Griffin. On the field, a light schedule, the Cubs doubled up the Dodgers 10-5. The two-time defending World Series champs have now lost four in a row. Tarek Skubal makes his Dodger debut tonight at Wrigley Field. Rays scaled the Rockies 13-9. Junior Caminero homered twice. Cardinals clubbed the Yankees 13-7. Alec Burleson hit a two-run homer in the first inning, another in the fourth, and did it again in the eighth.
6: Definitely cool to hit three homers. Definitely not going to complain. Yeah, it was definitely a cool feeling to get that third one for sure.
5: Five Redbird round trippers in all. Blue Jays beat the Astros to snap Houston's six-game winning streak. Phillies rallied past the Nationals, largely due to a Derek Hill grand slam in the seventh. Six straight losses for D.C. Giants handed the Rangers their sixth consecutive L. Wins for the Pirates and the Diamondbacks. And Mauricio Pochettino will get another chance to lead the U.S. into the World Cup. He and U.S. Soccer announced a new four-year contract for the manager through 2030. That's Tuesday Sports.
0: Thank you, sir. It's 7 till. Life may not be imitating Jaws, but something unusual is happening in Atlantic waters. That and more when America in the Morning continues after these messages.
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0: It's 5 till. America in the Morning continues. A screen legend, star of the movie The Exorcist, is in trouble with the law following a search of her home by police. Entertainment reporter Kevin Carr with the latest on actress Linda Blair.
11: On Friday, Los Angeles County authorities executed a search warrant on the home of actress Linda Blair. The Departments of Regional Planning and Animal Care and Control were responding to complaints about the living conditions of more than 100 dogs on her property. Blair, best known for the role of Regan McNeil in the classic horror film The Exorcist, has been a staunch animal advocate for decades. For more than 20 years, she's run the Linda Blair World Heart Foundation, which rescues, rehabilitates, and finds homes for abused, neglected, and abandoned dogs. She has a kennel on her property where the animals stay in transition. Authorities said some of her permits expired 3 years ago, and the county had made multiple attempts to address this. When those requests were unanswered, the county resorted to issuing a search warrant for the inspection of the property. Over the weekend, Blair posted a video on Instagram about the incident.
12: I wanted to check in, let you know I am fine, the animals are fine, and we just have some paperwork that has to be dealt with, and that's all this was all about.
11: The inspection uncovered no signs of illness or injury for the animals, and none were removed from the property. While the investigation remains open, Blair has not been accused of committing any crime. In her Instagram video, Blair says she has been busy trying to move.
12: I have been trying to move the last 2 years, really, and it's imperative to my health and trying to help more animals.
11: I'm Kevin Carr.
0: In the movie Jaws, the fictional Amity Island was located off the northern Atlantic coast where a massive shark terrorized beachgoers. In real life, large sharks are becoming a summer issue as warmer waters are driving everything from great whites to tiger sharks into the Atlantic waters from New Jersey to Maine. Correspondent Julie Walker reports a tropical shark caught off Massachusetts could be a sign of things to come.
13: Two brothers fishing on Cape Cod reel in a tiger shark, a tropical species of shark with a reputation for eating everything it can swallow. The longtime sport fisherman had made the catch before, just not so close to home. Scientist John Chisholm.
14: So we know tiger sharks have always come up to Massachusetts, Cape Cod. But what's changing is these juveniles that we're seeing inshore. You know, the obvious thing that's changing is water temperature. The water temperature is getting up into the high 70s and will eventually hit the low 80s. And that's, you know, perfect for these little juvenile tiger sharks.
13: The 5-foot shark is far more common in warmer southern waters such as the Caribbean Sea. The brothers, Nate and Nelson Ruette, released the juvenile tiger shark in late July after catching it from a beach. I'm Julie Walker.
0: America in the Morning for Tuesday, August 4th, 2026 is produced by Jeff McKay. I'm John Trout. This is Westwood One.
15: I'm Nicole Murray with Your Money Now. Wayfair stock has jumped 18% this morning after the company saw its strongest U.S. growth since the pandemic during its fiscal second quarter. The growth helped Wayfair's profitability as free cash flow also reached its highest level since 2020. CNBC reports that Kalshi will announce partnership with compliance technology company Comply at some point today as its push into institutional trading continues. Comply will extend the company's regulatory software, which allows employers to see employees' trades for client to prediction markets beyond digital assets and traditional securities. A growing number of companies, including Stellantis, are betting Americans are ready to embrace smaller, less expensive vehicles amid years-long affordability concerns. Electric low-speed vehicles are a step above a traditional golf cart, but below a typical light-duty car or truck sold in the U.S. CNBC reports that small cars have historically not performed well in the U.S. Futures have jumped. That's Your Money Now.
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17: Breaking news this hour from Town Hall. I'm Rich Thomason. Recent hack attacks on public water supplies, a focus of an expanding FBI investigation, now focusing on two states.
18: Michigan has joined Minnesota in reporting cyber attacks on water systems, but an official says all were operating safely. Earlier this week, authorities said cyber attacks targeted over 30 water systems in Minnesota. The source of the attacks is being investigated, but they came amid warnings that Iranian hackers have been focused on such systems. Minnesota IT Services said Thursday that the investigation into the attacks that happened on Sunday and Monday was continuing, and that state officials had not identified who was behind them. There were no reports that residents had been impacted by the attacks. Keith Peters reporting.
17: Crews continue battling mass wildfires that have destroyed hundreds of homes, forcing tens of thousands of evacuations in Spokane, Washington. Authorities say one of the fires, the work of an arsonist, and a 37-year-old man is under arrest being held on $1 million bond. A Democratic U.S. Senate contest in Michigan is among the most closely followed of today's primaries. pitting a Democrat socialist against an establishment candidate.
19: Political observers closely watching this race between Democrat socialist Abdul El Sayed and establishment candidate Congresswoman Haley Stevens. The Real Clear Politics average of polls finds El Sayed beating Stevens by more than 10 points. New polling data from Epic MRA shows former Congressman Republican Mike Rogers beating El Sayed by 3 points in a hypothetical matchup in November. Laura Winters reporting.
17: President Trump insisting it's Iran's last chance to stave off a devastating military campaign by the U.S. Mr. Trump says negotiations with Tehran have resumed. Iran says no, they haven't. On Wall Street, Dow futures are up 656 points. Townhall.com.
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28: New York chapter.
29: Okay.
28: And he talked about his reaction function. We heard from President Paulson this morning. She also expressed her views and the way that she would react to the data. So I think that's very important to watch other members of the FOMC expressing.
30: Oh, come on. Cut to the drama here. I got to go to Jackson Hole. Boring. But it's not going to be. Are they going to pile on? Are the governors and the presidents going to put the chairman in his place like they've done in the Bank of England?
28: I think that's a very interesting dynamic. And we still don't know what's going to happen in
30: the
28: end.
30: I agree. We don't know.
28: I think Chair Warsh will be talking a little bit about framework, some hopefully some updates on the task forces. This is at least what I'm hoping to hear. So I'm so envious that you're going to Jackson Hole.
31: I'm carrying his baggage, so that's my role. So what is the world of inflation? You know, we've got oil pulling back today, but that could rocket up tomorrow depending upon social media posts. What's underlying inflation out there for you, do you think?
28: So we have built into our forecast, you know, $100 per barrel in the second quarter. Okay. That exactly came right on top of that. And we are thinking $80 a barrel in the third quarter, which means growth will continue to run below 2% in the remainder of the year. I do expect consumer spending to slow down further. If you look at the GDP report last week, disposable personal income declined. And that is a precursor for slower spending.
30: I mean, you're twisted. I look at General Mark Kimmett, Okay, outstanding military record serving the nation in a CFA. You got legit economics and you went out and got a CFA as well. Link in revenue growth in this nation to what nominal GDP is doing right now in C plus I, which is John writing, is at 8% plus growth. It's a boom economy.
28: Well, thank you for bringing up CFA times. It's been almost 20 years, and it's still one of the amazing moments.
30: She went into the level 3 exam, and they said, are you 13 yet?
31: Exactly. Wow.
28: I also did it in 3 consecutive years.
31: Wow. There you
28: so, go. Yeah. But that aside, yeah, the nominal GDP is growing, but if you look beneath the surface, consumers are really feeling the pain. And I keep saying that, you know, if your personal income is declining, what you're doing is you dig into your savings. Savings rate is very low. There is a limit to how much consumers can withstand. And I think that will drive GDP a little bit lower in H2.
30: Come back tomorrow. I got any more questions. Elena Shulateva, thank you so much. Senior economist at Conference Board today there with really markets moving. I just can't say enough about it. Dow up 1.2% off the record high yesterday. Even the NASDAQ lifting today 1.1%. From the Interactive Broker Studios, the Bloomberg Business Flash, Alexis Christophorus.
1: Thanks, Tom. Futures are surging, putting the S&P 500 on pace to open at a record high. This is after Treasury Secretary Scott Bessent said an agreement to open the Strait of Hormuz is possible today or tomorrow. NASDAQ 100 futures up 332 points. We've got Dow futures up by 640 points, a gain of 1.25%. S&P futures up 26 points or 0.33%. This is also pushing oil and bond yields lower. Brent crude now at $81.62 a barrel, down 2.5%. WTI crude down 3.25% at $77.75 a barrel. And we've got the 10-year yield down 1 basis point at 4.66%. The U.S. trade deficit narrowed in June as imports fell for the first time since the start of the year. The gap in goods and services trade shrank 5.6% to $73.3 billion. As for earnings, oh, plenty of them this morning. Consumer products giant Kimberly-Clark lowering its growth expectations for the year. This is due to a warehouse fire in Southern California and what the company calls false allegations about the quality of its diapers in China. Pfizer and Merck are higher this morning after the drug makers posted strong quarterly results. Earnings, they're going to keep on rolling in after the close. That's when Advanced Micro Devices will report, and SpaceX set to deliver its first ever earnings report as a publicly traded company. That's a Bloomberg Business Flash. Tom and Paul.
30: Alexis, thank you so much. Joining us now, it's been way, way too long. My fault completely. Kit Jukes joins Chief Foreign Exchange Strategist at Societe Generale, just with a wonderful, wonderful London perspective. Kid, as simply as I can, you always end up with Swiss franc. How has the Swiss franc and the SMB responded to the dynamics of yen, dollar, and euro?
2: Well, the SMB at the moment just lucked out. So they're keeping rates at zero. They have a problem that more or less their exports are way too strong. They make too much money overseas. They bring it home. They don't have a sovereign wealth fund, and their currency is too high, and it causes them some problems. It causes the rest of us who want to go there bigger problems, frankly. But right now, their zero rates are helping them soften their currency for once, as other people push their rates up. And the Japanese are doing them a massive favor, along with certain Mr. Bessent this morning.
30: How should Madame Lagarde, Dr. Lane, and others in Frankfurt, how should they respond to the selling of their currency by the hedge fund manager at the Treasury Department?
2: They probably don't mind too much at this point in time. They'd like to remain competitive. Remember, they have the U.S. government sort of scratching away at them with import tariffs and things like that on their life. So they're not desperate to have their currency go through the moon. And so that they're probably not complaining. The principle of it, they should probably all sit down and have a talk after this is done. But look, we have a problem globally with the yen, and you know, we need to do something. And if you break the odd egg on the way, that's probably fair.
31: So, Kit, how meaningful was it for you and that to see the U.S. step in and support the Bank of Japan here? It doesn't very often significant. Is that?
2: This is significant. There's no doubt about it. It's you know, it's got several layers to it. And one layer is Japan is an ally. They have a problem with the weakness of their currency. It's become a favored carry trade, so people borrowing cheap yen, selling them and buying things with more yield around the world. It's also part of this Asian bloc where a bunch of currencies are very competitive against the dollar, so they're too cheap. The Korean won, the Taiwanese dollar, the Chinese yuan, don't forget the Chinese yuan in this, are all low. And if the yen weakens further, that just exacerbates that. Scott Bessent would like to see the dollar weaker against all of those currencies for trade purposes. The Japanese would like to see their currency stop weakening because it's now way out in outer space. It's so cheap, and they'd like to turn it around. So there's a meeting of minds. The challenge is, I don't know how much stronger you can make the yen if you don't get the Japanese economy growing faster. Consensus growth rates this year are 0.6%. Mm. That's way too low.
31: So historically speaking, Kit, how successful, how meaningful are interventions here? I mean, we had the yen, you know, we were on a 165 watch just a week or so ago here. How meaningful can these be longer term?
2: Well, again, I mean, you can, if you come in coordinated, if you come in big, remember, we've done it with the pound more times than I care to remember, bailing it out from big problems. You can do that. But the intervention buys you time. It doesn't change the reasons why your currency has been soft or too strong, right? So the intervention buys you a moment in time to scare away some speculators to say, if you want to have your trade of borrowing yen and buying something with more yield and making yourself rich,
30: right,
2: I'm going to make that harder. But you have to change the fundamentals if you want to change the story.
30: One of the things I mentioned, you know, people are asking me about this, and I think it's not a confusion, but it's just off people's like summer, July, August radar. So yields in Japan creep out. We all know what Warsh did to yields in America. And very quietly, Kit Jukes, I saw French yields also move higher here in recent hours and days. Is this a global retreat of price and higher yields?
2: Yes. And it's very slow, so there's a lot of argument about it. But you can argue that we're past peak excess savings, that some of the assumptions we'd had about, you know, excess savings in the world to finance things need to be rethought. There's a lot of people whose budget deficits are bigger than they ought to be, including both our governments. And there's a concern that, for the sake of argument, aging populations are going to spend more of their money being ill for a long time in old age rather than just living a long time and having great fun earning money. And so a lot of those kinds of concerns, along with falling population growth, all of that may pressure long, real yields higher around the world unless we start getting our fiscal houses in order.
30: Okay, well, the unless is the key part. Now, you're at Societe Generale. Folks, they own derivative math. I was in a cigar bar in Wardour Street in London years ago, and the guy next to me is like head of derivatives for SocGen.
31: Really?
30: We spent the whole night talking Greek letters.
31: Sure, who wouldn't?
30: Kit, what do your derivative people say about the bet in place that could abruptly unwind given the dynamics of Japan and the Secretary of Treasury?
2: Well, I think that's what we'll say is that you can prevent this unwinding. You can prevent this getting worse, but you need to do something. You need to start changing the picture that the market's looking at.
31: So we came into the year, Kit, with, I think, the consensus call was for weaker U.S. dollar, and that was pretty consensus. And then, of course, the war with Iran kicked off, and all bets were off in a dollar rally. But here we are with the DXY. Now we're back below 100 here. What do we do from here?
2: The market is now a little bit confused. I still think we'll end up with a stronger dollar on the year. I think that because the U.S. economy is too strong. You know, yes, President Trump would like a weaker dollar. President Trump would like lower rates. It may be that his new Fed chair would like lower rates as well.
30: Right.
2: If the inflation number don't help, if the growth doesn't weaken, then the dollar's going to end up stronger.
30: I got to ask one final question, folks. I do this with immense respect for the childhood of Kit Jukes. He was a boarding school brat in France.
31: Is that right?
30: Can you imagine that? This is right after De Gaulle took over in 58. Kit, the forest fires of Spain, where you spend a lot of time, of Bordeaux, this is like a permanent thing now, isn't it?
2: It may be. I'm not an expert in whether the weather is going to change around or whether we can solve it, but we may have to start redesigning. I think particularly, you know, the area near Madrid, but the area near Bordeaux, which is obviously terrifying for lots of reasons in terms of that. Yes, we're going to have to, you know, make fire breaks, you know, put the countryside in a more protected zone if we're going to live with these kinds of temperatures in midsummer. You can't have all that brush around. Well, you know that in the States as well as I do.
30: Kitschuks, thank you so much, Chief Foreign Exchange Strategist, Secretary General with his knowledge of Spain as well. Futures up 26, Dow up 1.2%, NASDAQ 1.2%. I love it. Josie over at Citigroup, Ron Josie, Wayfair, buy, high risk.
31: Oh, okay.
30: I have no idea what that means. Buy, high risk. That's what they say at Citigroup.
31: All right, we'll be there. I mean, you can put a lot of stuff on that website. I was looking.
30: I've never been to the website.
31: No, that's
30: I.
31: And Rich, that's it.
30: Etsy, I'm way impressed by.
31: Really?
30: On any number of things that we've researched there. Let's do this. We need a news update with our news in New York City. Michael Bunn.
3: Thank you very much, Tom, Paul, Alexis. Primaries are taking place in a few states today, one of which could test the strength of the Democratic Party's progressive wing. Bloomberg's Amy Morris reports from Washington.
4: Democratic voters in Michigan will decide between Representative Haley Stevens, who has endorsement from the establishment, and former Detroit public health official Abdul Al-Sayed, who has support from progressive leadership. In Virginia, the most competitive swing district just might be the second congressional, where there could be a rematch between two-term Republican Jen Kiggins and the Democrat she unseated in 2022, former U.S. Representative Elaine Luria. Luria is one of four Democrats seeking that nomination. Primary contest tests are also happening in Washington State, Kansas, and Missouri. In Washington, Amy Morris, Bloomberg Radio.
3: The Senate Judiciary Committee has just convened ahead of a vote on Todd Blanche's nomination to lead the Justice Department today. That's after the acting attorney general reached a deal with two holdout Republicans to formally rescind a so-called anti-weaponization fund. Qatar says a potential agreement to revive talks between the U.S. and Iran has been drafted. President Trump says new talks with Iran are the last chance for Tehran to forge a deal and avoid an escalation of U.S. strikes in the country. Authorities say they've arrested a 37-year-old man suspected of intentionally starting one of the devastating wildfires burning in Washington state. The Spokane County Sheriff's Office said Aaron Farinacci is accused of starting the Old Trails Fire, one of three fires that are burning in the area, which have destroyed at least 700 structures and forced more than 60,000 people to evacuate. Spokane County Sheriff John Knowles said there was a witness.
5: The male walked away. The citizen returned to their house a short time later. After being at home, they saw smoke coming from what they believed was the area that they had seen the male bending down by the side of the road.
3: Sheriff Knowles says that the Farinacci will make his first court appearance today. Global news 24 hours a day and whenever you want it with Bloomberg News Now. I'm Michael Barr, and this is Bloomberg. Tom, Paul, Alexis.
30: Michael Barr, good news. Scooball to the Dodgers is not the worst trade Detroit's ever made.
3: Oh,
30: one of my
3: I feel much
30: favorite,
3: better now.
30: Favorite people. August 12, 1987. The Tigers brought in Doyle Alexander and traded a kid playing at Double A Glen Falls, 20-year-old John Smoltz.
3: Yeah.
30: One of my favorite. Yeah. Everybody's saying these prospects don't matter. Well, you know, that's true. I mean, you know, whatever. Heathcliff Slocum, whatever. The answer is you're 20, you're in Glen Falls, and the Tigers dump you to the Braves.
3: Oh, man.
30: And look what John Smoltz did.
3: Yeah, I remember that fantastic moment as well when that happened. But, oh, my goodness. This stinks. It just simply stinks. I mean, we got three minor prospects.
30: For 1999, Juan Gonzalez. Mega trade. I don't even know these names. Gabe Kapler, Frank Catalano.
3: Gabe Kapler, didn't he star in Welcome Back, Kotick?
30: Yeah, exactly. It's a Tiger habit, isn't it?
3: Yeah, I hate to say
30: baseball's
3: it.
30: Baseball's got to fix it.
3: Yeah.
30: I mean, baseball's got to fix it.
3: Yeah, this trade here is something that's got to be addressed in terms of baseball as the industry. But
31: it works out next year.
3: Yeah.
30: We'll have to see. John Smoltz, I'm a big fan. Michael, I'm a big fan of Michael Barr as well. Futures, they lift off Skubal pitching at Wrigley Field tonight. Futures up 35 from New York City on YouTube across America.
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7: I'm Nicole Murray with Your Money Now. Wayfair stock has jumped 18% this morning after the company saw its strongest U.S. growth since the pandemic during its fiscal second quarter. The growth helped Wayfair's profitability as free cash flow also reached its highest level since 2020. CNBC reports that Kalshi will announce partnership with compliance technology company Comply at some point today as its push into institutional trading continues. Comply will extend the company's regulatory software, which allows employers to see employees' trades for client to prediction markets beyond digital assets and traditional securities. A growing number of companies, including Stellantis, are betting Americans are ready to embrace smaller, less expensive vehicles amid years-long affordability concerns. Electric low-speed vehicles are a step above a traditional golf cart, but below a typical light-duty car or truck sold in the U.S. CNBC reports that small cars have historically not performed well in the U.S. Futures have jumped. That's your money now.
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30: Good morning, everyone. We're looking at markets on a move right now. Paul Sweeney and I are looking at a big move on West Texas. It just goes down beneath the 8 o'clock low here, $76.65 on West Texas American oil. We're not to a 79 yet on Brent crude, but we're getting there quickly. $80.51,
31: yeah, Paul. Exactly right. I mean, that's a big move here.
30: These are big moves.
31: And it's, again, the expectation that maybe we got a little bit of light at the end in terms of negotiation.
30: So.
31: That's about it. Not much
30: you
31: more.
30: You wonder what we'll
31: that.
30: Hear through the trading today. Yields were higher. Higher yields, they now flip around. 10-year yields in a solid 4.3 basis points, 4.64. That's in easily from 4.70. Stephanie Roth here to synthesize right now. Exquisite at Wolf Research in bringing a huge statistical foundation to her economics. When you look at this, the screen of data on an Excel spreadsheet, and you base off the central limit theorem, are we normal right now?
11: Yeah, I think we are. At least from a labor market perspective. That, I think, is very fair to say the labor market seems to be
30: acting
11: largely
30: normal. The dynamics are normal around some form of distribution.
11: I think that's totally fair. And that's why there's not that much emphasis on the labor market right now, because it seems to be in very good balance. And, you know, of course, we'll learn more on Friday. Our expectation is it will be a report that's not so interesting, where payrolls are solid, the unemployment rate ticks back up to where it's kind of been trending for a while. Next week's CPI report, however, speaks to the part of the economy that's a little bit less normal.
31: Okay. So going to that inflation part of the economy, again, Tom's pointing out we have oil plunging here today, down almost 5%, but that could go up 5 or 10% tomorrow, depending upon social media posts. What is underlying inflation from your perspective?
11: Yeah, so I think the trend, the actual underlying trend in inflation is a little north of 2.5%. Okay. Now, there's been other things that have held up inflation to make it abnormally high. Tariffs have been one thing. Mm-hmm. We estimate that's been boosting inflation by about 60 to 70 basis points. That is going to roll off the data as you move through time and companies don't again raise prices from tariffs. The one piece of the inflation puzzle that is elevated that we do have to keep a very close eye on is the impact from AI.
31: Okay.
11: So that's about adding about 30 basis points to inflation.
31: How does that flow through the economy?
11: So the way it hits the inflation data in particular is through computer software and accessories.
31: Okay.
11: This is a component that has held up, especially on core PCE. So there's, you know, the two main measures of inflation. On core PCE, it's held it up more because it's a much bigger weight.
31: Okay.
11: In CPI, it's a much smaller weight, and that's why those two have had sort of a different readings in the last.
30: Somebody rocked through this right now. Let me do a data check, folks. The markets are moving. Futures up 32, Dow futures up 700, NASDAQ up 1.2%. I don't have a good VIX reading yet. And we're watching a Brent crude, $80.40, heading towards a lower $79 handle. Paul Sweeney with Stephanie Roth.
31: So the average consumer out there has a job, 3 or 4% wage increase, nominal, but inflation's up there too. So you put all that together, how is the consumer out there, do you think?
11: The consumer is doing actually pretty well. Okay. And so, right, if you look at, you know, income growth relative to inflation, the dynamic isn't that great today. It's okay. But as you move through time, the picture's going to get a little bit better because inflation is likely to slow down, okay, especially on a year-over-year basis. And by the way, you're starting to see the labor market get a little bit better. So at the same time inflation's coming down, wages are ticking back up, at least modestly. So that supports a consumer that could still do okay. Now, why has it done so well so far this year? It's not purely just what's going on in the labor market. You've had one big beautiful bill has been pretty impactful. Yep. And to be fair, you've had some pretty strong equity gains, and equity net worth is not nothing.
30: How do you respond? John Reiting and Breen wrote a brilliant essay, as he's done for years, at his Bear Stearns time ages ago. He took the equation Y equals C plus I plus G less exports and said, look, the C plus I is 8-ish percent. No one's ever seen this before. I mean, this boom in consumption and investment, the combo AI caterpillar thing, do you see us unraveling that smoothly without jump conditions that could be painful?
11: Yeah, I mean, I think we're in an environment where consumption is trending a little above 2%. I think it'd be better if we just kind of stabilize around 2%. The investment side of the backdrop is abnormally high, of course, driven by AI.
30: No, it's nuts is what we say.
11: Okay, fine. Well, we could use that. You could use your terminology, but I think what we'll end up seeing is CapEx growth in the AI space will eventually slow down, probably not so much in the next 12 months, but in the next 2 years or so, which is kind of what we need because it's an environment where you don't really want to see 40% continuous growth in AI-related CapEx. That's not sustainable, and you will end up with malinvestment.
30: Stay with us. Don't go away. Stephanie Roth with us, Wolf Research. We're going to get the market opening. Alexis's people just parachuted in.
31: Okay.
30: Alexis walks around, folks, 731 Lexington, with one of those interns behind her with the bib boom.
31: Yep.
30: With the microphone
31: recording
30: hanging overhead.
31: recording
30: every word that she does. And it's particularly true today with the nuts stock movers we have. For those not in the game, I can't emphasize enough the shock of the Caterpillar headlines today. Just absolutely extraordinary in this boom that we see from sea to shining sea. Futures up 29, the VIX print 15.56. Alexis Christophorus.
8: All right, thanks a lot, Tom. And we saw stock futures rally on the hopes that the Strait of Hormuz may open sometime this week. That's according to Treasury Secretary Scott Bessent. And we have got the S&P 500 up 33 points here out of the gate, a gain of 0.5%. The Dow Jones Industrial Average up 760 points, a gain of 1.5%. Remember, the Dow rallied about 700 points yesterday. NASDAQ 100 up 374 points, or 1.3%. And the Russell
1: Russell 2000 up 11 points right now, a gain of 0.4%. We are seeing oil plunge. Brent crude down 4.5% at $80 a barrel. WTI crude down 5% at $76.27 a barrel. The Bloomberg Dollar Spot Index a little changed at 1205.73. Some weakness in the Japanese yen at 157.36 against the U.S. dollar. Yields are lower. The two-year, 4.19%. 10-year down 4 basis points at 4.63%. COMEX gold, $41.38 the ounce. And Bitcoin at $63,950. That is your opening bell report, Tom and Paul.
30: She just nailed it. As she said it, Brent printed 79 handle, 79.90 now, down $3. Stephanie Roth with us. Let me rip up the script here, as we are wont to do. And it's just as simple as this. Oil comes down, gallon of gas comes down. I mean, just, is it old school to say that's good for America, or we've moved beyond gas and oil affecting us?
11: No, I think it matters, especially for the low-end consumer, because this has been the part of the consumer that has been left out of the last couple of years. And this is the where we started to see, especially in the last couple of months, when you really saw a big rise in gasoline prices, you started to see delinquencies pick up a little bit more, credit card usage start to pick up as well. So this would add a little bit of relief to this low-end consumer, which has been struggling for many years now. So a combination of lower gasoline prices plus a pickup in wages, especially for sort of blue-collar, lower-end workers, could mean an environment where this pocket of the consumer does a bit better. So yeah, I think it matters. It's not we're not in an environment where it's entirely irrelevant.
31: What do you make of this Fed sitting here? Because we're going to have another meeting coming up soon. And do you feel like this Fed has to move at the next meeting?
11: I think it's going to entirely depend on the next two inflation prints.
31: Okay.
11: If
31: Data dependent.
11: If core PCE is tracking below 0.25%, then the Fed can stay on hold and have good reason to do it and have the market supporting it and doing that. If it's running above 0.25%, I think there's very little chance that the Fed is not hiking in September.
30: So the middle ground, not the drama of Chairman Warsh, but the middle ground, which says simply, maybe his strategy was fine, but he didn't communicate it. What does he need to change in his communication if he has a strategy that you just outlined of quiescent inflation?
11: Yeah, all he had to say at the meeting was, we're not hiking today because I think inflation is heading down in the next two prints. If not, then we'll hike in September.
30: Okay, I think he said that in the first 5 minutes, and then it fell apart. It unraveled.
11: Well,

0: Stephanie, thank you, thank you, thank you so much for all you do for us. Stephanie Roth, chief economist at Wolf Research, just a really interesting, seriously, an interesting synthesis about the dynamics of where we are. Where are we? Levels. 53,880 on the Dow, up 700 points. SPX up 0.6%. 7642. NASDAQ back to 29,200.
1: Yeah.
0: Up 1.6% as well. I guess I have a print on the VIX. I don't trust it. 15.64 as well. Brent crude to 79 handle right now, $80.34. Joe Matthew, Kaylee Lyons, 12 noonish on what's going on in Washington, particularly the president and the war in the Eastern Mediterranean. Bloomberg survey.
2: Here's the deal. The government is over $38 trillion in debt, which means the IRS isn't slowing down. 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
9: Palo Alto, San Francisco.
10: Well, that's our news. I'm Rich Thomason in Washington. Are the U.S. and Iran talking again or not? That depends on who you ask. President Trump says talks are underway, but Iran denies that. Mr. Trump says he's giving Tehran one last chance to avoid a military attack. Meanwhile, a cargo ship reports that it was hit by some sort of projectile overnight, that and the contested Strait of Hormuz. Describes a Spokane wildfire destruction as looking like a war zone. Gent Welsh with the Washington National Guard expects a lot of heartbroken homeowners. A 37-year-old man is under arrest. Meanwhile, he's accused of intentionally starting one of the three Spokane wildfires. Those fires have destroyed hundreds of homes and forced thousands of people to evacuate. On Wall Street, just ahead of the opening bell, stock futures sharply higher. More details, srnnews.com.
11: With the Wall Street Business Report, I'm Bill Alexander. Oil prices fell sharply Sunday after President Donald Trump said he would order U.S. forces to hold off on new strikes against Iran, claiming that a deal to end the fighting in the Middle East was near. A coalition of 25 Democratic-led states sued President Donald Trump Monday, arguing President Trump exceeded his authority by imposing sweeping tariffs on goods from 60 U.S. trading partners. The states argue the new duties merely replace the tariffs that were struck down by the U.S. Supreme Court. Canada's second-largest airline, WestJet, has agreed to a tentative agreement with flight attendants to end a strike that led to hundreds of flight cancellations and thousands of stranded passengers. The union representing the flight attendants said Monday that if the deal is ratified, the work that the flight attendants do before flights take off will be recognized. Nissan Motor reported Monday that it returned to profit in the first quarter of the fiscal year, helped by cost-cutting measures and improved sales.

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3: It's coming up on 940 on Wall Street. I'm Alexis Christophorus from the Bloomberg Interactive Brokers Studio. The prospect of a deal between the U.S. and Iran to reopen the Strait of Hormuz appears to be gaining traction, and that is pushing both the Dow and S&P 500 towards all-time highs. At the same time, we have got oil sinking. Treasury Secretary Scott Bessent sounding pretty hopeful this morning that an agreement could be reached as soon as today. We've got the S&P 500 up 45 points, the Dow Jones Industrial Average soaring 1.25% or 650 points, and the NASDAQ 100 up 515 points or 1.8%. Meantime, Brent crude is at $79.83 a barrel, down 4.75%. WTI crude sinking more than 5% at $76 a barrel. As for some stocks on the move, shares of Palantir up 20% here in the first minutes of trading after the software developer boosted its sales and profit forecast. Also, Wayfair is way up, up 24% after the home furnishings retailer blew past estimates with its quarterly report. Also, after the closing bell, those earnings are going to keep on rolling in. AMD set to report. Also, SpaceX, first time it's going to report as a publicly traded company. That's your Bloomberg Business Flash, Tom and Paul.
4: Okay, thanks so much. Stephanie Wolfelis with Wolf Research. And Nicholas sends in a really nice question from Marilyn. I mean, this is for subscribers and terminal users only. You go to Bloomberg.com/AskRadio. We've had a huge, I mean, Carol Masters' response is bigger than mine.
5: Yeah.
4: Oh, I mean, it's unfair. That's all there is to it. But a really intelligent, basic question. How does the chairman respond to the uproar?
5: Yeah.
4: And I mean, I'm looking at Jackson Hole, and then I'm looking at, as Stephanie said, September 16th, October 28th, to get to the election. How does he? Nobody knows.
5: I think he's just going to say, this is how I'm running the show here. There's a new sheriff in town.
4: I agree.
5: And I think he'll just, whether he hikes or doesn't hike, I think he'll just say, if the data takes me there, we'll go. If not, then we'll
4: wait. If the data in Japan with the Secretary of Treasury and the data of the inflation reports that we get.
5: Yeah, I don't think he's getting intimidated by some of the market pushback on his new communication
4: strategy.
5: He knows
4: he has data. He has time.
5: Yeah.
4: I think people forget that. Nicholas from Maryland, thank you for that smart question.
5: But I think Jackson Hole will be interesting for you.
4: Like Nicholas is asking better questions than me.
5: Yeah, he knows what he's doing down there. Well, in Maryland, there's smart people, the Terps.
4: Okay, well, this is like, you know, I'm going to tear up here. It's like too much. Kate Crater walks in the studio. She's in London with Bloomberg Pursuits. You know, I mean, first of all, she's out of Kenyon College.
5: Love that. I know somebody.
4: I mean, it's the University of Matthew Winkler.
5: Yes,
4: What was it? Were you interviewed by Matt?
6: Basically. I mean, I feel like that gave me a green. That was a green light.
4: And you actually went to cook. What is La Vrenne?
6: La Vrenne is an awesome cooking school that existed back in the day in France. And I wish everyone could go to cooking school.
4: Right. Gordon Ramsay.
6: You can sign me up.
4: The single best ad in the World Cup was Uber Eats and Gordon Ramsay.
6: I saw this. I loved it.
4: Single best ad. Is Gordon Ramsay still rocking it in London?
6: Yeah, he really is. But, you know, he's worldwide. I feel like he was at the Super Bowl, like making wings or nachos or something. He really has figured out. I mean, food's so global, and he's the ambassador.
4: He's in the kitchen, Paul, you and I can't afford, and his kids are doing a video with him, and he's yelling at his kids in the middle of the video.
5: Oh, I watched the show, The Bear, so I feel like I'm an expert on fine dining in the kitchen. Talk to us about five top tables. That's what I want
6: to
5: know.
6: I would love to talk to you about five top tables, but I also, the catch is that you have to tell me what some of your favorite restaurants are in New York. So Five Top Tables is a really great column that we've instituted that takes you around the world. It's five places, five different restaurants in different cities, especially where Bloomberg has a presence or where there's a big business community. And so we highlight a new place, a place that's good to do business because the tables are, you know, set apart. You have good service. good value, because value, everyone wants value, right? Can't go to Gordon Ramsay every day. And then no reservation. And then a place that features big on dine, go on the terminal. So it's what the Bloomberg audience is talking about and where the buzz is.
4: Right.
5: So what is the... people are going out big time. They're not pulling back at all, are they?
6: I don't understand it. Maybe you guys, that's a question I'm going to send to you guys at radio/Bloomberg. How is it? How are people able to afford now as things are tightening up? And prices in New York are ridiculous. How can people afford to go out every night?
4: Well, first of all, the prices are there. My meter is what are the vegetables and the side cost. I mean, we're getting near $20 plus for a side order of, say, mashed potato. I mean, it's nuts.
6: It's true. I mean, and that's true.
4: I look at this, and to me, it's the experience of it. So for me, Michael's is classic entertainment hangout place. I'm sure there's a London equivalent. Le Veau d'Or is just simply a block away from here. They put me sometime at the table where Orson Welles sat.
5: Oh, boy.
4: And they say, you have to have four martinis if you're going to sit at this table.
5: You can handle that.
4: But there's like, if a restaurant doesn't have character, I mean, to me, that's a huge deal.
6: No, it's true. I mean, part of why you go out to eat, because you can eat, you know, you can get great food at your supermarket, you can get good food at the airport. But if you're at a restaurant and you get to have that experience, and by the way, I think if you're having four martinis at Le Veau d'Or, you're sitting next to Marty Schenker, right?
4: Well, no, I am. Marty's at the bar. Marty's at the bar sitting where Marlene Dietrich used to sit.
5: Oh, okay.
4: It's like unbelievable.
5: All right, very good.
4: Well, Gura goes there, it's a hangout.
5: It's a hangout. Yeah. Your last column was about London. How's the London restaurant scene?
6: The London restaurant scene is also surprisingly robust, considering that there's some belt tightening there, too, as you guys report on a lot. But there's a really good scene. There's a great wine bar scene, which is casual. You don't need to reserve. You can just walk in. You sort of choose your own adventure. So you can start with small plates and then decide you want to have like a bigger plate, or you can go, you can like go home and cook your dinner. But I love the flexibility of wine bars, and they're really, really big in London now. But here a place just opened called Dean's, and it's down in Soho. It's a sort of, they call it a pub, but it's really like
4: this
6: a wine bar.
4: This is in London Soho.
6: No, this is New York.
4: New York, that's
6: a good question. It's New York Soho, right below Houston Street, Dean's, D-E-A-N apostrophe S, and that gives you a good sense of what the London food scene's like now.
4: Wow. Do you want to jump
7: you know
4: in?
7: What? This is kind of, years ago, I watched David Letterman live in his studio. And he before the show, he asks people, do you have any questions? So I raised my hand and I said, what's your favorite restaurant in New York City? And you know what he said?
6: I want to hear.
7: Tad's Steakhouse.
6: Really?
7: Which, of course, is that chain has gone. It's gone now. It was still open while I asked the question.
4: Well, quickly here. Worldwide, is still the Manly's steak is the business meal of order?
6: I don't know Manly's steak.
4: Manly's steak is like, it's American talk. Oh. Kate, stay with me here.
6: Okay.
4: It's like big steak. Like, you know, like a steakhouse, a Keen's or whatever in New York. Paul goes there four times a year. Or like in Australia, is the steak still the business dinner?
6: You know what? I think it's moving around. I want to say you're sort of spoiling a story I want to do for the fall. But seafood, steakhouses are in.
4: This was a failure. Next time you come back, you have to understand Detroit restaurants. That's where we're at here. Kate Crater driving all of our cuisine for Bloomberg Pursuits. Speaking of Detroit cuisine on Lafayette Street, with our news in New York City, Michael Barr.
8: Thank you very much. The Senate Judiciary Committee convened this morning ahead of a vote to confirm Todd Blanche as Attorney General. Two Republican senators threatened to block Blanche's nomination after concerns about a $1.8 billion fund for alleged victims of government weaponization and immunity from President Trump and his family members from audits of past tax filings. Senator John Cornyn of Texas was one of the GOP senators who threatened to block the nomination.
9: This past Sunday, Senator Tillis and I came to an agreement after numerous meetings with the Department of Justice and Mr. Blanche on an agency interpretative guidance document that reaffirms what Mr. Blanche said in his sworn testimony in front of the committee.
8: Meanwhile, also speaking this morning, Democratic Senator Dick Durbin expressed his concerns about Blanche.
10: Mr. Blanche bragged about firing career law enforcement officials simply because they were assigned to investigate President Trump's misconduct. Mr. Blanche is responsible for department losing thousands of years of law enforcement and national security expertise.
8: Five states are holding primary elections today, but all eyes are on a Senate race in Michigan that's dividing Democrats. Bloomberg government Zach Cohen has more from Washington.
11: Congresswoman Haley Stevens, a moderate, running against former public health official Abdullah Sayed, a former candidate for governor back in 2018. Really a test case for where Democrats are heading after we've seen progressives oust incumbent lawmakers in places like New York and Denver. The Michigan, however, is a swing state, and it's critical to Democrats' chances of taking back the Senate. And it'll be important to see which nominee comes out when they face Mike Rogers in November.
8: Global news 24 hours a day and whenever you want it with Bloomberg News Now. I'm Michael Barr, and this is Bloomberg. Tom, Paul, Alexis.
4: Michael Barr, thanks so much. Dow up 700 points, now up 500. A little bit of a 9:49 a.m. pullback. Mm-hmm.
5: Yeah, but
4: get ready for the trading day.
5: Exactly right. And we still got oil, you know, trading down just at the lows 80, yeah. of the day. WTI, $76.
4: You nice. Wonder what we're going to see out of Washington today. From New York City, it's Bloomberg Surveillance. Good morning.
12: This is Ed Morrissey of HotAir.com for Town Hall. How can you spot a racist? It's easy to do, especially in the protection racket media. Just look for those who bring race into arguments as non sequiturs in order to demagogue people whose opinions fall outside the elite's comfort zone. Thus we come to Howard Bryant and The Guardian. Reporters asked Indiana Fever star Sophie Cunningham to take a position on male intrusion on women's sports. Cunningham opposed it as the common sense position. In response, Bryant offered a bizarre rant in which he claimed Cunningham was anti-black as well as anti-transgender. This follows an equally bizarre essay from USA Today columnist Nancy Armour, which argued that Fever star Caitlin Clark should absorb more fouls without redress because Emmett Till got lynched in the 1950s. Rather than address the real issue, sports writers pulled a race card on both women. Sports media has become a new haven for craven and woke demagoguery. Don't trust them. I'm Ed Morrissey.
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15: I'm Nicole Murray with Your Money Now. Stocks are higher this morning to kick off the trading day. This comes after Treasury Secretary Scott Bessent said on CNBC that a deal to reopen the Strait of Hormuz could be reached today or tomorrow. The Dow is up by more than 700 points. The S&P 500 has reached a new record. A coalition of 25 Democratic-led states have sued the Trump administration over tariffs of 10 or 12.5% on goods from 60 trading partners, claiming the government exceeded its authority. The lawsuit asks the court to block the tariffs and refund duties already paid. Toyota has raised its annual operating profit forecast by 13% to reflect a much softer yen and announced a share buyback of up to $6.3 billion. The carmaker also reported a 9% slide in first quarter operating profit. Pfizer reported second quarter results that topped estimates and hiked the low end of its revenue outlook, citing an added $1.5 billion in sales from its non-COVID products. That's your money now.
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4: Good morning, everyone. Emily Griffey, I haven't talked to her like in a week and a half. She's been deep in research.
18: I know.
4: She's got Fobosi out on the desk, like, you know, 1,200 pages. And, you know, she's like on page 242, which is where they say, should you follow CDS or bonds? So there's the bond market, price up, yield down, et cetera. It's pretty visible. And then you got credit default swaps, which are Greek to me. Emily Grafea, what's a credit default swap?
19: Okay, so a credit default swap measures the price of protecting a company's debt against default. So although it's a little bit of a wonky metric outside of credit circles, within credit markets, it is a gauge that we use to determine how investors are thinking about basically how risky a credit is.
5: And you guys are saying that the price of protecting tech firms' debt default is jumping in part on mounting concern about whether all this investment in AI will pay off.
19: Yeah, so we took a look, my colleague and I, at hyperscaler debt and the CDS market for hyperscalers. It's come down a little bit. This story was out a couple days ago because we have seen the overall credit market spreads tighten just a little bit in the last few days. However, the essentially levels of nerves in the market are going up for these hyperscalers, mainly the ones that are lower on the credit spectrum.
4: So what does it say about Oracle? I mean, your chart. She's got a killer chart, folks. We can't show the chart on radio.
19: Yeah.
4: And the bottom line is, am I right? Oracle is worser than SpaceX?
19: Yes, that is the bottom line. If you can imagine a chart for our listeners, it's basically just a line going straight up and to the right. And that's essentially the risk going up here. The cost of protecting Oracle against default reached a multi-year high last week.
4: Worse than SpaceX.
19: Yes, worse than SpaceX.
4: Why?
19: I think people are nervous about their spending plans.
5: Yep.
19: And they've been in the market for longer. They've been tapping the debt market for longer. There's so much supply out there. I feel like it's important to zoom out and remind everyone also that the consensus right now from Bloomberg Intelligence for the six largest hyperscalers is for $850 billion of capital spending in 2026 to build out their AI infrastructure.
5: Yep.
19: Most of that is going to be coming from credit. It's an 83% increase from last year, which was a record.
5: Like, I don't know. Rob Schiffman, Tom, as you highlighted earlier, is out with a research note saying he's not too concerned about the Oracle debt in terms of any kind of bankruptcy or just any types of currents.
4: He couldn't tie Emily Grafeo's shoelaces.
5: Exactly. So, but there's going to be, the market seems pretty receptive so far.
19: Yes.
5: And we have portfolio managers come in here and say, yeah, the market's pretty deep here. But you have to do your credit work. You
19: know? What we're hearing now is that it's that investors don't want to buy this debt. It's that they're getting more discerning with price. Like they will buy it, but at a certain price. And that also we are approaching concentration risk. That's a term that I've been hearing more sources talk about. So not that I am nervous about, you know, this hyperscaler defaulting, but they've already issued so much in the debt market this year. I can't have my entire portfolio, you know, be exposure to this name. And listen, what we're seeing from these companies is that they're not planning on stopping the issuance anytime soon. So we'll have to see what happens later this year.
4: Emily Griffin, thank you so much. And again, CDS, something we follow along with the bond market as well. We see a real turnaround in yields today. We had higher yields, and it is reversed off should I say, rumor or speculation of what we will see around Iran?
5: It's just some of the rhetoric. It's just rhetoric back and forth. And it feels like the U.S. and Iran are often talking past each other as opposed to at each other. Right. So I don't know.
4: We're celebrating today the return of a catcher to Boston. Good morning, 92.9 FM. Adley likes Eric Church, but Paul Sweeney likes Springsteen. 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
2: Breaking news this hour from Town Hall. Amit Thomason. We continue hearing two different stories about the Iran situation. President Trump says U.S. talks with the Islamic Republic, talks aimed at settling the war, have resumed, while Tehran is insisting there are no negotiations. Meanwhile, a cargo ship reports being hit by some sort of projectile overnight.
3: What's been happening in the Strait of Hormuz really underscores the continuing threat to shipping there. We don't have too many more details, but it was 20 nautical miles off the coast of Oman on the southern side of the strait, not on the northern Iranian side. And this is indeed where we have had other reports of explosions taking place close to vessels in the past few days. Now, traffic going through the strait has remained very slow. Just six vessels going through yesterday, according to shipping data.
2: The BBC's Yolande Nell. He describes the Spokane wildfire destruction as resembling a war zone. Gent Welch with the Washington National Guard expects to see a lot of heartbroken homeowners.
4: When you finally get in there and you finally look at the devastation and damage, and it's going to be pretty interesting as people go in there and to just grapple with the damage, and grapple with the fact that their lives are forever changed. Some of these folks may not recover. Some of those folks may not rebuild in there.
2: 37-year-old man has been arrested, accused of intentionally starting one of the three Spokane wildfires. The Senate Judiciary Committee is poised to approve the Attorney General nomination of Todd Blanche, a vote expected today. President Trump says he's really disappointed with Washington, D.C.'s U.S. Attorney Jeanine Pirro for dropping the reflecting pool vandalism case. Stocks sharply higher on Wall Street. The Dow is up 545 points, gain of 1%. More on these stories, townhall.com.
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2: Without being propped up by allies abroad, communism is failing Cuba in some most basic ways.
7: The Trump administration effectively cut Cuba off from oil in January. The collapse of the energy grid has much of the island with no electricity on a regular basis. Elaine Delis is sleeping on the seawall, the Malecón. She says when we start to hope that the system will hold, then it goes down again. I don't know. There is no solution. During this latest blackout, the temperature hit 93 Fahrenheit in Havana, but it feels like 106. Alexi Rios says everything is going backwards. Tomorrow it is going to happen again. Rolling blackouts in Cuba now last more than 20 hours a day. I'm Ed Donahue.
2: Europe is grappling with a record-breaking hot, dry summer, and wildfires continue to rage. Water-dropping planes involved in the fight against a big wildfire in Greece. News and analysis.
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14: I'm Taylor Riggs, and this is the Fox Business Report.
15: Investors are looking at moderating crude oil prices, upbeat earnings news, and comments from Treasury Secretary Scott Bessent, who predicts there could be an agreement today or tomorrow to open the Strait of Hormuz. Caterpillar shares now up 10%. Its earnings top forecasts on demand for its heavy machinery and other products used to build artificial intelligence data centers. The heavy machinery company says for the first time in its history, it generated more than $20 billion in sales and revenue in a single quarter. McDonald's share is up 1% after earnings topped expectations. Sales rose, its number of guests declined, but more of its customers are buying higher priced items. Also, Sky Anderson, a company veteran, will take over its U.S. business, taking over from Joe Erlinger, who's stepping down. That's your Fox Business Report. I'm Ginny Cosolda. Invested in you.
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20: And welcome to this record-setting Tuesday, where the Dow is hitting a new all-time high. This is the Best Stocks Now show, and there's a lot of them today with Bill Gunderson, president of Gunderson Capital Management. We are sans Barry Kite today. He is on a well-deserved vacation. I don't deserve one, but hey, that's another story for another day. Anyway, look, we got a huge rally in the market today. Couple things doing it. Earnings from Palantir, ever hear of them? That's kind of been a dead stock recently, but boy, it's waking up with a vengeance here today, and it's lifting the NASDAQ up 384 points right now as it closes in on a new high. The Dow is hitting a new all-time high today. It's up 609 points. Caterpillar is a nice moving stock there in the Dow. The Dow is at 53,787. I've never said that before. That's a new all-time high. And the S&P is closing in on 8,000, just as I said it would, but it's at 6,043 right now, 7,643. It's up 43 points. Gold is got some lift under it today. It's up 1.2%. Oil is getting clocked today on Bessent's comments about maybe a Strait of Hormuz deal. And oil is cleared down to $76.29 per barrel. So welcome to today's Best Stocks Now show. And a record-setting high day for the Dow Jones Industrial Average. We should have some fireworks going off, some bells ringing, something going on in the background as we hit new all-time highs on the Dow. Of course, I've seen a lot of them during my career of 27 years in the industry. When I got into the business, the Dow was at 3,000, 4,000, somewhere around there. Now it's at 53. It's added 50,000 points along the way, and I've watched every one of them on a daily basis. I don't think I've missed a day of work during those 26 years. Obviously, I like what I do and to get up every morning and go to work. I've been at it since 5:30 a.m. Eastern Standard Time today, and man, I'm telling you, the earnings are just absolutely, it's a gusher. It's a gusher today. It will be a gusher tomorrow. I spent 2 hours picking through them here this morning, but I like doing it because it gives me an edge to know where these earnings are at. I don't think the average guy in my industry is up at 5:30 looking at earnings reports. That's just my observation of my colleagues over the years. The Dow was up 1.3% yesterday, and the NASDAQ was up 2.1%. It was mostly Amazon, however. The AI stocks were a little soft, but with Palantir's earnings today, the AI stocks are doing very, very nicely. And in fact, I'll just give you a few movers here in the market today. Let me get to that. We've got, of course, Palantir is up 20% right now. We don't own Palantir. I have not liked the software stocks recently. But SanDisk, huge move today, up 8.3%. Dell, huge move today, up 6.6%. Marvell Technology, up 11.1% today. AMD, which will report tonight as the gusher continues. This is the week that the floodgate opens. And by the end of the week, we've got about 80% of the S&P 500 in the books. AMD up 5.6%. They report tonight. Broadcom up 4.7%. One of those, I'm writing an article about the terrific 25. Whether or not the market, Wall Street, will run with my new term. There's no such thing as the Magnificent Seven anymore, the Fabulous Seven. I'm sorry, that's done. It's the Terrific 25, and I will disclose those in the article that I'm working on for Seeking Alpha, if they'll print it. You never know about those guys. Celestica is up 4.7% today. Taiwan Semi up 2%. NVIDIA is really kind of perking up here recently. It's up 2.2. Arista Networks up 3.2. Seagate up 4%. ASM up 3.8. Hint, hint, hint. I just mentioned many of the the terrific 25 stocks here in 2026. Now, I can't say that the terrific 25 will be the terrific 25 next year or, 4 months from now, 6 months from now. But right now, they are at the head of the parade and leading the market, especially as it relates to earnings. Earnings, earnings, earnings. The bus driver that drives the bus of the market, which I feel very strongly about. I've witnessed that over the years. Indexes, stocks follow earnings. They follow earnings. And when earnings are rising, the market's going to go higher. When interest rates are rising, the bond market is going to go lower. There's two simple corollaries to commit to memory. Stocks follow earnings and interest rates follow, stocks follow earnings and bonds follow interest rates. Those are two, that will make you better than about 80% of the investors out there, maybe 90%, just understanding those two concepts, which I talk about all the time here on the Best Stock Now show. Okay, let's begin. Where do we even begin? Well, let's not forget, Friday we will get a jobs report. If there's not enough news already gushing in this week, we will get the monthly jobs report, and we will get fresh signs on the health of the labor market. And, of course, we do get those weekly reports coming in on the initial jobless claims, and they have been most favorable here for many, many moons now, showing no weakness whatsoever in the labor markets. But the big one is the non-farm payrolls report this Friday. AMD is scheduled to report tonight after the close. Pfizer reported this morning. McDonald's reported this morning. We'll get to that. I want to go over their track records as publicly traded companies. The Big Cat reported. That was in my book back in 2013, and I had a nice letter from the CEO thanking me for including them and giving them credit for the kinds of returns that they've put forth for investors over the years, and they continue to put forth returns for investors. Tomorrow, Walt Disney, if anybody cares, will report. That's been a really, really soggy stock over the last 10 years with returns in the single, very low single digits. Lilly will report tomorrow. That could be a big one. I talked to a lot of people. The pounds are dropping off as I watch them. Talked to somebody the other day that's lost 60 pounds. I don't know where they went. Those pounds are somewhere. And maybe we got other people. I have other people that I've talked to recently that have lost a lot of weight on Lilly's magic drug, Zepbound. Okay. Here's an interesting one. You know, Marijuana use now tops cigarette smoking in the U.S. Well, the smell of marijuana is definitely in the air where I'm at these days. You can't get away from it. You don't have a choice, which kind of makes me mad that, you know, I have to be subjected to that stuff because I'm very anti-marijuana. That's just me. And I grew up, you know, with the father that you know, in the last 10 years of his life, 15 years, he painted the giant Marlboro billboards around the country. We painted them in San Diego, and we shipped them around the country. Leo Burnett Advertising was the ad agency for Marlboro. Of course, it was one of the great ad campaigns of all time before the FDA shut them down. The Surgeon General said no more advertising for cigarettes. And now marijuana, I don't know if we're better off or not with that. Maybe it doesn't have as much, doesn't kill as many people from lung cancer, but I don't know. The detrimental effects, I don't like it myself. I think it's a low-life thing, but hey, you do your thing, whatever it is. 44 million Americans aged 12 and up use marijuana regularly, compared to just 36 million who smoke cigarettes. And then, of course, you've got the people that smoke both. They're in trouble. But I remember commenting to my father, maybe someday Marlboro or Leo Burnett will have an ad for, maybe Marlboro, Philip Morris, will start producing marijuana cigarettes and selling them, and the cowboy will be riding backwards on his horse. I don't know if that will ever happen. Palantir's post-earnings rally puts Palantir ETFs heavily into focus. I'm going to spend a lot of time today talking about the wheat and the chaff of the market. There's a lot of chaff in the market. And there's about 10% or so that's wheat. Some of that Montana high-protein, good-quality red winter wheat? Yes, we'll talk about that, too. We'll be right back.
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1: I'm Nicole Murray with Your Money Now. Palantir stock has skyrocketed 20% this morning after the company reported blockbuster second quarter earnings driven by customer demand for AI sovereign tools. The enterprise software giant reported 93% growth in overall revenue to nearly $2 billion. That's up from roughly $1 billion a year ago. Oil prices have plummeted by more than 4% after Treasury Secretary Scott Bessent said on CNBC that a deal to reopen the Strait of Hormuz could be reached today or tomorrow. West Texas Intermediate up to $76 a barrel, Brent at $79. The FAA has given approval to Boeing 737 MAX 7, a milestone for the American plane maker that has waited years to sell the smallest version of its best-selling airplane. Boeing has faced a more stringent certification process since two fatal MAX 8 crashes in 2018 and 2019, as well as a 2024 mid-air cabin panel blowout. Stocks are higher this morning, with a deal to open the Strait of Hormuz on the horizon. That's Your Money Now.
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0: Welcome back here to the second quarter of today's Best Stocks Now show, and we're going to jump right into the earnings fray here today. Look at a lot of companies, and as you know, I sum up companies. I separate the wheat from the chaff by, number one, looking at their track record. This tells me a lot about their products, their market share, their place in the marketplace, their management. It really tells me a lot about their management. Because I like to see flourishing companies. I believe that's the wheat, and the chaff are these ones that are just perennial dogs that are going nowhere, all right? As we talked yesterday, at the end of the day, you're your own general manager. I see a lot of trades here happening before the trade deadline. My San Diego Padres picked up Robbie Ray, okay, he's still got a little bit of life left in that arm of his. We need a starting pitcher desperately. We've got a lot of guys in the bullpen, but no starters. So anyway, I mean, the general manager stepped forward, A.J. Preller, and made some trades. Well, sometimes you have to do that in your own portfolio. We sold Palantir quite a while ago. I did not. Palantir, in my opinion, is the number one software stock in the market today, along with CrowdStrike. I'll give CrowdStrike credit, and number three would probably be NET is Cloudflare, okay, and Palo Alto Networks is probably up there. And by the way, Cloudflare has a really good chart today. It's breaking out to new highs. Those are the software stocks I like. But having said that, now, you know what Palantir has done year to date? And I'm glad that I don't own it. We took a nice profit in Palantir quite some time ago. I think, I don't know, earlier this year, late last year. I'd have to look it up. It's been a while since we've owned it. Palantir is down 29.3% to date. And if that's the leader in the software sector, you see, it's pretty hard for the second and third tier stocks, the Adobes of the world, the Microsofts, that, not that it's a second or third tier stock, but it is a software stock, the Oracles, which it tends to be a little bit more of a database, but it is software also. It just have not been a good year for the software stocks. And in fact, let's just take a look at the software ETF, IGV, for a little bit of a taste. Let's see. Here we go. Sampling of how that sector has done here in 2026. The software sector year to date is down 7.8%, and over the last 12 months it's down 12.7%. You say, well, how can that be with the AI boom going on? Well, as we've said before, most of these software stocks, such as Microsoft, such as Salesforce, such as Workday and others, Adobe especially, are suffering from AI because now a lot of people don't need the subscriptions that they used to pay to these software companies because they can use AI to do photographs, to alter photographs, or to do sales contact management, CRM management. And it's biting into the software companies. They are on the wrong side of the street as it relates to AI. Now, Palantir, over the years, has been a leading stock, okay, in the market. But obviously, it's down 23%, 26% so far this year. Now, today, it's having a big day. Palantir right now is up 25%. Their quarter that they just reported, and you know, there's nothing wrong with the earnings at Palantir. I think the issue has been the multiple that Palantir has been awarded, which that award has been shrinking here as the multiple has really contracted on Palantir in recent months. The P.E. ratio, however, is still at 131. That's a very rich P.E. ratio. The forward P.E. ratio, do I have that here on this new Market Smith? Yeah, the forward P.E. is 84. Okay, that's expensive. That's very expensive. So now, let's take a look at where Palantir stands today according to the Best Stocks Now app. Number one, we look at the track record of this phenomenal software stock. And by the way, I need to talk about their earnings first before I get into the track record here of the stock. This quarter that they just reported, their sales were up 93%. Take that, IBM. Their earnings were up 156%. Okay, take that, Microsoft. These are triple-digit earnings increases, and we compare this with the previous quarter, the one reported Q1 of this year. This is Q2 that we're seeing today. Q2, their earnings were up 85%, their sales were up 85%, their earnings were up 154%. So they continue with triple-digit earnings growth the last two quarters. In fact, the last three out of four quarters, they've had triple-digit earnings growth. And their sales growth, this is phenomenal. I mean, they went from 63% sales growth four quarters ago to 70%, to 85%, to 93%. Now, that's why you're seeing the stock up 26% today. Because not only did they beat the same comparable quarter last year by a wide margin, but they also beat those analyst expectations. The analysts seem to get fooled a lot. they never seem to catch up with the company sandbagging them and hoodwinking them. But, you know, maybe I should make a cartoon of a bunch of analysts in a room with blindfolds on and hoodwinked and whatever the case may be. The performance of Palantir, now Palantir has been a publicly traded company for a little over, I think about 6 years now, 7 years, somewhere in that neighborhood. Palantir has delivered performance numbers. If you've been an investor in Palantir over the last 5 years, they've delivered 42% per year. Those are some really good numbers. But then you look at the last 12 months, down 21%. So I look at it this way. There was a time to be in Palantir stock, and there was a time to be out of Palantir stock. Now the question is, today, August 4th, 2026, what say you, Bill? Well, okay, we've got a great earnings report here. Let's take a look at the valuation of Palantir. I show Palantir, but it's got to maintain a super rich PE and forward PE ratio. Palantir currently meets my valuation criteria, believe it or not, with this pullback. Hey, maybe it will show up in the relative value fund. Which you say, how can that be with a P.E. ratio of 131? Well, relatively, that's low. Because
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7: KRN News, I'm Rich Thomason in Washington. It is their last chance to avoid complete destruction. That's President Trump's

And welcome back here to the Best Stocks Now show with professional money manager Bill Gunderson, where we have a Palantir and Scott Bessent fueled rally in the market here today. I want to go back to Palantir just for a short bit, and then we'll move on to some other stocks. Now, as of yesterday, in my Best Stocks Now app, Palantir was ranked number 190 out of 5,228 with a buy rating on it. Then why didn't you own it, Bill? Because I'm looking at the chart of Palantir. It has been super, super dull, okay? It's been a very much a sideways chart. The stock, as of yesterday, was down, 2026 year-to-date, was down 29.3%. So I saw no reason to step into it yesterday, okay, even though it was a buy rating and it was ranked in the top 200 out of 5,300, and the valuation measure, the valuation is there. That third thing wasn't there for me, and that's the stock chart. That's all I could say about this stock chart is it's one that has been leveling off and stabilizing. Okay, that's not exactly a great chart to buy. Now you've got this big, big bounce today. Okay, we'll see where the chips lie. We'll see where the new numbers are, the new earnings estimates, and we'll see if this stock can build a a very constructive kind of an uptrend here. One day does not a new trend make. So that's how I would sum up Palantir. If you own it, hey, great. You've got a you're now almost back to even for the year. You're still underwater for the year. But the stock did meet my criteria as of yesterday, except for the visual part of my criteria, which is that all-important 12-month chart. And I will say this. I called yesterday good chart day. That's what I labeled yesterday when I sent out my message to everybody, because they've been asking me, where's the bottom? Is the bottom in, Bill? Blah, blah, blah, blah, blah. Well, it depends on the stock. I would just say that a lot of the leadership stocks look very, very good. Not only did I make, I want to say 8, maybe 11 buys, 9, 8, somewhere in there, a lot of buys yesterday. Of course, those stocks are doing well today. But I also sent out a list of 10 or 15, maybe 10 charts that also looked very, very good yesterday. And as I say, I called yesterday good chart. It was a good Friday. It was good chart Tuesday, good chart Monday yesterday in the market, with a lot of really nice charts firming up amongst the leadership stocks, and especially the terrific 25 that I talk about all the time. Okay, let's go to the next stock here in the news. Now we're going to go to the other side of the street. I would consider Palantir to be on the wheat side of the street. McDonald's, on the other hand, look, the numbers, we'll let the numbers speak. I don't care what Jim Cramer says. I don't care what the CEO of McDonald's says. I'm going to let the numbers speak for themselves, and you determine. Okay, an investment in McDonald's over the last 10 years. Now, most people haven't owned the stock for the last 10 years. I'm sure there's somebody out there. Has been pretty mediocre, and it's gotten really bad. Really bad. In the last 5 years, the last 3 years, the last 1 year, horrible returns. Over the last 10 years, an investment in the worldwide fast food king of the burger world, giant, has delivered 11% per year, despite President Trump working there for a day and being a big promoter of the fare from McDonald's, 11% per year. The market is 25% per year. But wait,

0: It's really gotten bad. I don't think inflation has helped McDonald's. I don't think that DoorDash delivery of better products than McDonald's has helped McDonald's. I don't think they've been very innovative over the years. It is what it is. Over the last 5 years, an investment in McDonald's has underperformed the bond, a treasury. Yes, 4.2% is what McDonald's has averaged over the last 5 years, and that includes their dividend yield. That includes the dividend yield, which is probably around 2%. Let's see, the current dividend yield on McDonald's is dividend yield. Nah, I can't find it here. They've changed all of this stuff here on this on these charts. It's very difficult to find out, but it's there somewhere. I think it's around 2%, maybe a little under 2%. So you've got a 4% return over the last 5 years, average return. Over the last 3 years, -1. -1% over the last 3 years. That's terrible. Okay. And year to date, McDonald's is down 12%. Now, they reported earnings. Their sales were up 4%. Now compare this. Okay, I'm going to put this on the chaff side of the street. You had Palantir with sales growth of 93%. McDonald's is 4%. You see the difference, the stark difference between these two stocks? McDonald's earnings were up 6%, single digits. Palantir's earnings were up 100-some-odd percent, triple digits. Huge difference. Is McDonald's a value stock here? Well, McDonald's has a P.E. ratio of 22 right now. By the way, you know, it's trading at about the same forward P.E. as NVIDIA. Would you rather own NVIDIA or McDonald's? Well, it's up to you. You're the general manager, or you hire the general manager of your team. Now let's take a look at the valuation and see if there's some good upside potential here in McDonald's. Well, I'm using 7% growth. That's a stretch because they didn't make that growth this quarter, but that is the consensus out there on the street. It has a PEG ratio of 2.7, not good, not favorable. It has a forward P.E. of 18.9, which is just under where the market is. And let's see, 18.9, NVIDIA's forward P.E. ratio, by contrast, you got 18.9 for McDonald's, 19.6 for the S&P 500, and NVIDIA's forward P.E. ratio right now is 16.2. Now, that's an easy choice for me, but you do what you want to do. Okay, so I don't like McDonald's. It has 53% upside potential going forward over the next 5 years. In my grading system, that is, I think, an F plus. Let me see if it gets up to F or F plus. It's one or the other. Neither one is very good. So, yeah, I'm not a fan of McDonald's stock. Oh, I've been known to frequent McDonald's, yes, in a pinch, when I'm really desperate. And there's nothing else around, you know. I'll grab a Big Mac or whatever. I didn't think the Big Arch was all that great. McDonald's is in a very sideways chart. It has very lousy performance. Is it in your portfolio? Does your general manager have it in your portfolio? Oh, it's widely held. The institutions own probably 80% of McDonald's stock, a very high number, because it is one of those darlings of Wall Street. Okay, now, let's take a look at another one here before we have to go to break, because it's all about relative. Stocks are on a relative basis. You compare them one against another, and you compare them against the market. Now, an outstanding performer over the years, believe it or not, has been Caterpillar. Caterpillar has been a very good stock over the years. And I'll tell you why. I'll give you the evidence. We'll go over the numbers of the stock. It's very well managed. It has a dominant position in what they do. It does have a little bit of AI exposure, believe it or not, with the mining of rare earth and things like this. And Caterpillar's putting AI into their equipment. Over the last 10 years, now look at this. Compare this to McDonald's. You're going to be shocked. When I come back, when we come back, I'm going to go over the numbers that the pride of, I think it's Peoria, Illinois, has put up as a publicly traded company in the Dow. It's up $41 a share today. We'll be right back.
1: With the Wall Street Business Report, I'm Rich Thomason. Hopes for a peace deal to end the Iran war are lifting Wall Street's benchmarks. The Dow, NASDAQ, and the S&P opened higher this morning. Easing oil prices are also encouraging investors. Investors in Elon Musk's space company will get a chance to question him today in his first quarterly earnings call since an initial public offering. Stock in SpaceX is down by half from its June peak as investors worry that Musk had oversold investors on its future prospects. 25 states are suing the Trump administration over its latest tariffs, calling them a pretext for replacing import taxes the Supreme Court struck down in February. Toyota reports a nearly doubling of profit in the first fiscal quarter, solid demand in the U.S. and India, combined with a favorable exchange rate, boosting results. For the Wall Street Business Report, I'm Rich Thomason.
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6: I'm Nicole Murray with Your Money Now. McDonald's posted mixed second quarter results as it beat earnings estimates but missed revenue expectations. The company said U.S. same-store sales rose 0.8% in the quarter as traffic fell. McDonald's also announced that Sky Anderson will take over as president of its U.S. business. Eli Lilly said it will allow a limited number of patients to have early access to its experimental obesity drug, Retatrutide, before its U.S. FDA approval. The company added that eligible patients must be aged 18 or older, have refractory obesity despite tolerating the highest approved dose of obesity therapy, and more. Pine Sol maker Clorox forecast annual sales above analyst expectations, betting on improving demand for its health and wellness segments, as well as from international customers despite macroeconomic uncertainty. The company expects its 2027 net sales to rise between 13 and 14%. Stocks are sharply higher. That's Your Money Now.
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0: Welcome back here to the final segment of today's Best Stocks Now show. Now, believe it or not, Caterpillar, you would think of it as a soggy stock, but, you know, that's one thing. When I was putting the Best Stocks Now app together and looking at results, I was pretty shocked at the returns and lack thereof of a lot of the large, well-known companies. Caterpillar, believe it or not, gets an A-plus performance grade. It's delivered to investors 29% per year over the last 10 years. McDonald's was 11. Over the last 5 years, Caterpillar has delivered 34% per year. McDonald's was 4%. There's a huge difference there. I guess you could say bulldozers over Big Macs, huh? Bulldoze those Big Macs. That over the last 3 years, Caterpillar's delivered 48% per year average. McDonald's was minus 1%. And over the last 12 months, while McDonald's was down 12%, Caterpillar's up 91% over the last 12 months. This is one of the top-ranked stocks in my app. Why don't you own it, Gunderson? Well, you know, because I've had better ones to own here recently. It's been more tech-related. And Caterpillar has not really, it's kind of had a pretty weak run here. It's sold off quite a bit. It's gone from 1,100 down to 850 here recently. But now that it's pulled back to its 200-day moving average and is bouncing off of that, that may create opportunity. For that, we look at the valuation. Caterpillar, well, you know what? I've got to really look hard and fast at the earnings growth rate. The consensus is 11%. I think it's better than that. It doesn't meet my valuation criteria. It has 63% upside potential, and the only thing that would change that is if I'm able to justify a better earnings growth rate, which I think you probably can. So I'll be working on Caterpillar here now that we have new numbers on them, and I'll be looking at that growth rate. I always look at the consensus growth rate, and a lot of times I override that consensus growth rate because I feel like the consensus is either too high or too low. So as of now, the big cat does not meet my criteria. I've got time for one more. And for the last one, I want to go with, let's see here. We've got Cummins Engines. What's his report? Let's go with Pfizer. Oh, I love to knock Pfizer. Pfizer hasn't done anything in years. It's one of the deadliest dull stocks in the entire market. Yet it's in almost every portfolio that comes to me from any of the big firms out there. Now, in my opinion, why would anybody own a stock? They have a pipeline that's basically empty. They had a one-hit wonder, and that's questionable with their vaccine during COVID. Pfizer, over the last 10 years, 1.3% per year. Over the last 5 years, it's lost for investors 5.3%. per year. Backwards. It's going backwards. And over the last 3 years, minus 5.5% per year. Year to date, it's having a great year. It's up 5.8%. Now, here's the problem. Stocks follow earnings. Over the last 5 years, Pfizer has averaged negative 10% per year in earnings growth. That's their annual average compound average growth rate earnings minus 10%. And this quarter that they just reported, their sales were up 3%. Versus the same comparable quarter last year, and their earnings were down 1%. And the stock is going nowhere today. It's gone nowhere over the last 10 years. It's gone backwards over the last 5 years and 3 years. And this year, it's a paltry 5.8%. What makes you think that all of a sudden Pfizer is going to load up their pipeline with promising drugs and start delivering earnings and growth once again? I mean, the track record to me means a lot. You've proven that, you know, you're about as soggy. I'm going to do one more because I have 1 minute here. I love to go after Kimberly Clark, too. Poor old Kimberly. You know, look, it's in almost every portfolio, again, that come to me, Kimberly Clark, along with Johnson & Johnson and Procter & Gamble and AT&T and Verizon and all the rest of the chaff out there. Kimberly Clark, over the last 10 years, just by comparison with everybody else we've talked about, has delivered 1.7. Why are they even publicly traded companies? Why don't they go public and or go private and go away instead of burning shareholder money? Over the last 12 months, Kimberly Clark's down 10%. And year to date, the stock is, it's actually up. It's up 9.4. But it's been a horrible stock for the last decade. Horrible, horrible stock. Okay, we'll end on that happy note. You know, it's up to you. You can buy this side of the street where it's sunny and warm and flourishing and good management, good products. People love the products. The sales are growing. The earnings are growing. The products are in demand. Or you can be on the other side of the street with the Pfizers, the Kimberly Clarks, the DuPonts, et cetera, of the world, which is just dead money. I'm sure you're working hard every day. Do you want dead money? Invest your retirement in dead money? That's just the way I look at the market. And that's why I call my show The Best Stocks Now. There's no guarantees that they will end up being the best stocks now, but I think when you look at track records, when you look at valuations, when you look at stock charts, you can certainly identify the soggy ones now, the stodgy old growth giants of yesteryear. There's a lot of them, and one will report tonight, Disney. All right. To get four free weeks of my newsletter, a lesson in the market on best stocks now, how to be a general manager, go to GundersonCapital.com. 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
4: Breaking news this hour from Town Hall. Amit Thomason. Debating the nomination of Todd Blanche for Attorney General of Senate Judiciary Committee, panel chair Chuck Grassley says he is pleased that GOP colleagues Tom Tillis and John Cornyn have worked out the anti-weaponization fund issue, clearing the way for a vote.
5: I'm grateful that they, as well as Mr. Blanche and the White House, worked in good faith to solve them, formally rescinding the fund and clarifying the scope of release of claims has put this issue to bed once and for all.
4: And the committee is expected to pass the nomination along to the full Senate. It's their last chance to avoid utter destruction, so says President Trump, who says that talks are underway once again with Iran. He says the Gulf allies pleaded with him not to attack Iran, but rather to give diplomacy one more chance. A 37-year-old man is accused of intentionally starting one of the three destructive wildfires in Spokane, Washington, charged with arson, the suspect being held on $1 million bond. President Trump not at all pleased with the U.S. attorney for Washington, D.C.
6: I was disappointed with Jeanine Pirro, really disappointed with Jeanine Pirro. She folded like an umbrella and people get away with things, and it's a disgrace.
4: The president says Pirro choked in moving to drop charges against a man who had been accused of vandalizing the reflecting pool. Although job openings are down slightly, falling to 7.4 million, the government reports that employment remains resilient in the face of multiple challenges, perhaps the biggest of which is the ongoing uncertainty over the Iran situation. Wall Street resilient this morning, stocks sharply higher. The Dow is up 805 points, while the NASDAQ is ahead 426 points. More on these stories, townhall.com.
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9: This is Ed Morrissey of HotAir.com for Town Hall. How can you spot a racist? It's easy to do, especially in the protection racket media. Just look for those who bring race into arguments as non sequiturs in order to demagogue people whose opinions fall outside the elite's comfort zone. Thus we come to Howard Bryant and The Guardian. Reporters asked Indiana Fever star Sophie Cunningham to take a position on male intrusion on women's sports. Cunningham opposed it as the common sense position. In response, Bryant offered a bizarre rant in which he claimed Cunningham was anti-black as well as anti-transgender. This follows an equally bizarre essay from USA Today columnist Nancy Armour, which argued that Fever star Caitlin Clark should absorb more fouls without redress because Emmett Till got lynched in the 1950s. Rather than address the real issue, sports writers pulled a race card on both women. Sports media has become a new haven for craven and woke demagoguery. Don't trust them. I'm Ed Morrissey.
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19: I'm Elizabeth McDonald, and this is the Fox Business Report.
20: Stocks rallied at the open. The Dow and S&P opened in record territory after Treasury Secretary Scott Bessent said there could be an agreement today or tomorrow to open the Strait of Hormuz. Also, earnings are mostly upbeat. Palantir, the data analytics company, easily topped expectations on artificial intelligence demand. It opened more than 18% higher. Caterpillar earnings topped forecast. The heavy machinery company says it was the first time in its history it generated more than $20 billion in sales and revenue in a single quarter, helped by demand for equipment to build data centers. Caterpillar shares are up 12%. McDonald's shares are up 1% after reporting better than expected earnings. And SpaceX reports earnings after the Wall Street close today. That's your Fox Business Report. I'm Ginny Cosola. Invested in you.
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12: The Pounder CEO, Alex Karp, saying that U.S. commercial sales in the second quarter were also, quote, staggering and have risen 149% from a year earlier to $764 million. Now, Bloomberg Intelligence analyst Mandeep Singh weighing in on this and saying that their support for open weight models and their strategic alliance with NVIDIA is very much helping them broaden their commercial customer base. I do say, though, that even though we are getting these gains today, they're still down 11% year to date. But maybe by the end of today, very much kind of clawing back a lot of those year to date losses.
15: All right. Your next name, another company I've never heard of, Coherent. They have 30,000 employees, $64 billion in market cap, another company I've never heard of. What is Coherent doing? Why is their stock?
12: Well, Coherent is an optical equipment maker, okay. So very much involved in the data center build-out, and that's precisely what we are getting a bit of a boost for their stock today. So ticker COHR, they're now extending those gains of 13% at the moment. So this is very much news-driven because we got a Reuters report earlier saying that the Trump administration is drafting a ban on imports of new models of Chinese data center components. And so the expectation among investors is that, you know, if Chinese data center companies or you know, equipment makers aren't going to be allowed to supply the massive data center buildup that we're seeing, then the beneficiaries are going to be American companies such as Coherent. Huh? So the idea is, the Federal Communications Commission potentially working on plans to ban these imports from Chinese companies, and Bloomberg Intelligence saying that these, you know, restrictions are just going to be benefiting the stateside companies that are involved in this process.
21: All right. So companies that benefit from protectionist policies.
15: Saxonburg, Pennsylvania.
21: Oh,
15: there you
21: okay.
15: go.
21: How many employees do we know?
15: 30,000. I mean,
21: there you go.
15: I mean, where have I been on these days?
21: All right.
15: In Pennsylvania.
21: Christina Kino, thank you so much. Christina Kino is our managing editor for Markets Live coverage. And for more conversations like this, subscribe to our Stock Movers Reports, 5-minute audio reports on the biggest winners and losers in the stock market.
15: You know what? Just to interrupt, Saxonburg, right outside of Pittsburgh. And what's in Pittsburgh but Carnegie Mellon?
21: Yes.
15: Mellon talent kicks out pipeline. A bunch of, you know, tech companies. Yep. It's not, you know, a Stanford or a Cal or something like that. But they do a ton of work, pound for pound. The people at Carnegie Mellon do a lot of stuff. And
21: there's a direct
15: pipeline. A lot of these companies set up right around Pittsburgh because of that. Very cool. Okay.
21: That's why all these different cities want their own tech school.
15: Yes.
21: Like New York has Cornell Tech on Roosevelt Island.
15: Very cool. All right. Now it makes a little more sense to me. I got it.
21: All right. We also have earnings out from Caterpillar, which normally, you know, it's a maker of earth-moving machines, bulldozers, the like.
15: Yep.
21: But now it's become an AI play, not just in a construction and mining equipment company. It's so much more. Christopher Cialino is our senior U.S. machinery analyst here at Bloomberg Intelligence, and he joins us now with more on these results, which some people have called blowout results, especially the upside to Wall Street estimates for second quarter profit. Chris, give us a quick read here on Caterpillar's latest results.
23: Yeah, it's hard to refute those comments. It was really a monster quarter. You had against a pretty lofty expectations heading into the print. You had a really convincing beat and raise, better than expected sales and margins across all three businesses. So it's not just the AI power gen business. And actually, I would say one of the more encouraging takeaways from this print was the performance in their construction business. So which really suggests that this recovery is broadening out, where you have a lot of the cyclical tailwind starting to kick in and kind of enhance what we're seeing on the secular side with the data center build out. Orders, again, very strong in the quarter, push backlog to another record level. We're north of $72 billion on the backlog. They're already starting to take some orders out to 2030. So above average production visibility. There's really a lot to like in this report. The question now becomes, is this as good as it gets? So we shall see from here.
15: So, Chris, as I understand your coverage of machinery and, you know, the Deeres of the world, X of the world, I mean, I think of that as classic cyclical stuff. But these stocks are trading 35 times earnings. I mean, you're like a growth stock industry now. What's going on with your industry? Is this still cyclical?
23: It's hard to wrap your head around some of the valuations in the space. So we had Caterpillar, if you look over to last year, it's really traded in line with a lot of the AI and hyperscaler names in terms of just the moves in the trajectory. It's been one of the top performers in the industrials world because of that data center exposure in their power generation business. At the end of the day, I still believe this is still a cyclical company. They had just been, you know, fortunately positioned to capitalize on some of this build out with their large engines and reciprocating the natural gas engines, which, you know, initially were used more for backup power on the data centers, but are becoming increasingly used in prime power applications. But this is more than just a data center play. You're just beginning to see, I think, the fruits of that in terms of the construction and mining recovery, which we think have some legs into 27 and 28.
12: You know, if Caterpillar has more demand than it knows what to do with, and that power and energy unit has grown to be the largest for Caterpillar by sales, for the stuff that it can't take on, who benefits? What other companies are kind of, you know, getting some of the business that Caterpillar can't take on?
23: Right. So it's a race to add capacity at this point. Caterpillar is increasing their large engine capacity by 3x through the end of the decade. Turbines by 2.5 times through the end of the decade. Cummins, another one of their competitors, they're also significantly increasing their capacity. Really, it's just a matter of who has product availability as to who's getting some of these contracts right now. The industry really can't add capacity fast enough. That is one of the overarching concerns now. Are we adding too much capacity? But right now, I mean, from all indications from this report, it doesn't seem like there's any signs of that slowing down. And in fact, some of their lead times have actually extended this quarter. Like I mentioned, some of their customers are already taking orders out to 2030, which, you know, highly unusual for them at this point.
12: All right, Chris, thank you so much. Chris Cialino is our senior U.S. machinery analyst with the latest from Caterpillar. And that stock obviously is higher in trading today.
15: A long-time machinery analyst. She made a career over 30, 40 years recommending Caterpillar and John Deere with like a target multiple of 15. Now they're trading at 35. She doesn't know what to do. So she said, Chris, you take this stuff over.
12: It's bananas, right? Yeah. All right, let's go to the healthcare sector. I'm not sure that those stocks are trading those kinds of multiples. Let's bring in Sam Fazzelli, who knows a thing or two about the healthcare sector. He is our director of research covering healthcare, defense, industrials, and autos. And he joins us right now from London. So Sam, Pfizer and Merck both coming out with the results. What is the narrative here for these two big pharma companies?
0: Yeah, Scarlett, so the story here really is that you've got two companies both heading and facing some significant patent expiries, which means some of their big drugs are going to go generic, and therefore they're going to, that's, but things like Eliquis that Pfizer sells are going to fall off a cliff, literally. And they do call it a patent cliff, too. Mm-hmm. So within 6 months, 80%, 90% of the volume can be eroded, depending on the way the generics come in. If there's any ones that have 6 months exclusivity, then they don't drop the price that much. But in the end, pretty much the business goes away, which is great, because that's what pharma companies should do. They get their phenomenal dollars behind the R&D, make a new drug, make a lot of profit for 10 years, 11 years, 8 years, whatever the length of time is, then everybody gets access to it at a much lower price. And Merck is the same because they've got Keytruda coming up. So both of these companies are looking ahead to this issue. Both are therefore stories about pipeline. What have I got to replace this lost sales? Merck's hole is potentially bigger, at least just basing that on the volume of sales today or value of sales today. But yet, when you look at, I've just done the chart here, I was looking at it and playing with it now. You look at Merck, it's up 60% in 12 months. 60%. That's pretty much not far from where the S&P 500 is. Pfizer is up 7%. So massive underperformance. Why? Because one has been able to convince that they've got the pipeline, the other one hasn't.
15: So, Sam, is the number of drugs and the amount of sales associated with those drugs potentially, you know, at risk or scheduled to come off patent, is it more today than it's been in the past? It just seems like we hear about it more and more from these big companies.
0: Well, yes and no, because, you know, we've had these big patent. The biggest patent cliff was around the 2010 timeframe, where Pfizer themselves went and bought Schering Plough, if I'm not mistaken. It's a long time ago. You know, one is allowed a little bit of memory loss. I think it was Schering Plough, and Merck bought another company. Anyway, they did these mega mergers. Remember the one we were talking about yesterday with what Astra's doing, which is why I'm incredulous, because they don't have a patent expiry issue to deal with. Anyway, there are remember, the drugs are bigger now. The sales are bigger now.
1: Yeah.
0: So when you have a Keytruda that I don't think anyone, you go back and use our MODL function and have a look and see what people thought Keytruda would be selling, which is a cancer drug by Merck, back in 2016, 17, maybe $10 billion. The thing is heading for $40 billion of sales because it turned into a pipeline and a product. That is a big number to play. Imagine our GLP-1s for Lilly one day when Mounjaro goes off patent or whatever. How do you deal with a $30, $40 billion sales implosion? That is tougher, which is why they're talking about it more and investors are, if you want, more focused on it.
21: Right. Makes a lot of sense. Before we let you go, just a quick question on BioNTech. This is, of course, a German drug maker, and it's still talking about a COVID-19 vaccine, demand shrinking for that. What does demand for a COVID-19 vaccine look like right now? I mean, certainly in the U.S., it kind of has dropped off the conversation completely.
0: Yeah, I mean, so people still taking it. I mean, what's happening with COVID, which is very interesting, is that we've had 4 years since the pandemic. We've had two waves. This year, the summer wave seems to have disappeared. It seems to be heading, if this sticks, to a winter wave, which is what other coronaviruses and most cold viruses seem to have. So this would mean that if there was any demand for the summer period, that's fallen by the wayside. And they just downgraded their guidance by about 10% for the full year. But Moderna has been sticking with his guidance. So some competition going on there, I think.
15: All right, Sam, thanks so much for joining us. Always appreciate it. Sam Fazeli, he is the senior pharmaceutical biotech analyst for Bloomberg Intelligence based there in London, getting some reported earnings from Pfizer and Merck.
21: Remember when we used to keep the cards that had your vaccine dates and everything? I threw that out because
15: And the apps are gone off the phone. Good riddance. This is Bloomberg.
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9: 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We do check markets all day long here at Bloomberg. Stocks are ripping higher. We have got the S&P 500 index trading at the best level of the day. 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Hopes for a deal to revive the Strait of Hormuz, lifting stocks toward records. In fact, right now, both the S&P and the Dow are trading at records. Oil is selling off with West Texas Intermediate crude, $76.63 a barrel, down now by 4.7%. Barrel of Brent, $80.32, down 4.1%. S&P up 98, trading at $76.98. That is a gain of 1.3%. And with an exclamation point or an underscore, best level of the day right now. Dow Industrials up 777, up by 1.5%. NASDAQ 100 up 2.6%. NASDAQ Composite up by 1.8%. The Bloomberg Mag 7 Index up 0.4%. The SOX, the Philadelphia Stock Exchange Semiconductor Index, it is up 5.8%. AMD, by the way, it is also ripping higher. Reports after the close of trading today, AMD right now up by 7.5%. The VIX, just above 16, the 2-year, 4.20%, the 10-year, 4.63%, your 30-year, 5.19%. Spot gold, 4,077 the ounce, up by about 0.6%. We were just talking about Caterpillar, after earnings up 5.8%, also after earnings, DuPont up, down by 2.3%, and Palantir after earnings, it is surging now by 26.5%. Scarlett and Paul, that is a Bloomberg Business Flash.
15: All right, Charlie Powell, thank you so much. We appreciate that. Scarlett Fu and Paul Sweeney live here in our Bloomberg Interactive Broker Studio in New York City, streaming live on YouTube, streaming live on Bloomberg.com. Okay, I think over the next, I don't know, 10, 15 years, being in the U.S. nat gas business is probably a good place to be. U.S. feed gas demand for liquefied natural gas exports is projected to double by 2035. Even I could make money with that kind of demand. Enrique Gonzalez joins us, head of U.S. gas research for Bloomberg. Enrique, talk to us about the nat gas market out there. Where are we in terms of supply and demand out there?
10: Yes, as you were saying, we're expecting quite an increase in terms of demand. Yeah, so a big part of that, about 50% of the growth we're projecting between from 2025 levels to 2035, coming from LNG feed gas demand.
15: Feed gas demand?
10: Yeah, so that's the gas that LNG export terminals consume and liquefy to then export with tankers out to the world. And that also includes some of the gas they consume themselves, right, to liquefy the gas. And then the other main factor that we're seeing as a driver as well is power sector gas consumption, and actually mainly driven by data center demand. And some of the analysis we were doing was looking at if we connect all the data centers we're forecasting to come online to the grid, it drives about 7 billion cubic feet of additional demand for natural gas versus not having data centers.
11: How quickly could that happen?
10: So this is our estimate out to 2035. But then something we're focusing a lot on as well is looking at how much is connecting behind the meter. And if you think about the fuel mix, right, for those behind the meter data centers, you could see even more.
15: Behind the meter, you got to be jargon free here. Behind the meter, yep. data center means they're getting their own independent source of energy?
10: Yeah, exactly. Their own power plant, okay. And they're not necessarily connected to the grid.
15: Got it.
10: So if they're running only on gas, we could see even higher demand than what we were forecasting in our 2035 outlook.
15: But the energy, the U.S. energy, we can't do that. I mean, we don't have enough of that. So, I mean, it's nat gas isn't going to do all data centers, are they? Because my understanding is we need nat gas, we need maybe nuclear, we need maybe even coal. I don't know. How are we going to power all these data centers?
10: Yeah, I would agree. One of the key takeaways as well when we're doing this analysis is we need all the energy that yeah. we can take, all the generation, yeah, that we can build.
11: So going forward, what does this mean for companies that produce nat gas? How much of this is, I don't want to say priced in, but investors already believe is a part of their thesis?
10: Yeah, I think there is some level of consensus that we're going to see a lot more demand. You can already see that as well. If you're looking at midstream companies, especially in Texas, in Louisiana.
11: The pipelines and whatnot.
10: Exactly. They're building an enormous amount of pipeline capacity to move gas to the Gulf. Then when we're listening at the earning calls from producers, I would say first thing they're thinking about more in the short term is liquefied natural gas exports. And then, yeah, the second driver they're thinking about is those data centers. And then the other question when we're thinking about production is, can we bring all this natural gas right to the market at the same, I would say, relatively cheap prices the U.S. has been enjoying for so long?
15: Do we have the export facilities, the LNG facilities like in Louisiana, wherever they are? Do we have enough built of those to export what we need? Are there enough those LNG refineries to process all this new nat gas for export?
10: Yes, and like we were saying, we're going to pretty much double capacity by 2035. So definitely need to see a big increase in drilling activity, bringing more wells online, and bringing that gas to those facilities.
11: All right. Enrique, thank you so much. Enrique Gonzalez is BNEF's head of U.S. gas analysis and research, giving us their outlook on the gas market out to 2035. This is Bloomberg.
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11: 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And John, whenever I think of the PE market, I think first and foremost about how there haven't been as many IPOs from sponsor companies, from private equity, and how that part of the market has kind of struggled. We're not seeing a lot of M&A from PE companies as well. What changes that? Is that a macro market, something that's holding back PE and the industry right now? Is that purely based on where rates are and the economy?
13: Well, yeah, I think it goes back. I think you have to go back and look, back, prior to COVID to what was going on in private markets, private market, redemption rate, DPI over NAV was averaging 29% to 30%. And since 2021, we've been in the, 11, 12, 13% range. And so, the markets have had a lot of headwinds with, interest rates going up and different factors. And this has definitely impacted the exit environments for all of private equity, not just for IPOs, but especially IPOs, because of the difficulty with raising the capital in these markets.
15: I know, John, you've got your firm is focused on the middle market for industrial and specialty distribution businesses. The Make America Great reshoring, friendshoring, what's that mean for your business? I would think there'd be a lot of demand for the type of industrial deals you like to look at.
13: Yeah, look, I'm not a political person at all, but there definitely has been an impact. And look, I think, making an industrial manufacturing great, goes back to prior to COVID, and we start to see the benefits of a lot of those programs. Most of our companies, we own over 220 factories all over the world, 147 of them in the United States. And I would say by and large, demand is up at every one of them. Of course, we're faced with headwinds like labor shortages. And, that's where companies are investing in automation and technology, which we're seeing. And that's supported by, recent big, beautiful bill, which restored, interest expense deductibility, which, mm-hmm. Directly helps cash flow of private equity owned companies, as well as bonus depreciation, which is encouraging, investment in these North American businesses.
11: John, your background is that you started on the factory floor at Toyota, and you worked your way up through manufacturing leadership before you moved to private equity in 2007. So you have a special interest in our manufacturing economy. Where do you see that right now? We got ISM manufacturing numbers yesterday that showed that manufacturing is back to growing again, expansion, which is great news. But on the other hand, it's not a big driver in terms of employment, even GDP in this country.
13: I think we've had a lot of headwinds. We just in March of this year, broke over, the 50% point in the PMI, which is that expansion that you're talking about. Prior to that, we saw the largest contraction that we had ever seen peak to trough since the Korean War. So, literally, we had not seen a market in the industrial space in our lifetimes. I'm dating myself there, but, I wasn't alive during the Korean War. This is, uncharted territory, that we're in right now. And, I think there's a lot of opportunity, though, in industrials where we see that, like I said, demand is up. There's investment now. A lot of these, there's over 85,000, businesses that are less than $250 million of revenue that make up a large part of our industrial economy. Public markets, industrial companies don't really get rewarded for being industrial companies, in the public markets today. And so I think you see, a lot of the companies go into the private sector, especially on the industrial side. And we've actually done, a number of the opposite of going IPO. We've done a number of public to privates. Our most recent one in the U.S. was taking L.S. Sterrett, test and measurement business, off the New York Stock Exchange, taking it private in 2024.
15: John, how has the rise of private credit impacted your private equity business?
13: Well, look, a couple of weeks ago, maybe 3 or 4 weeks ago, I was having a lunch with some other private equity owners and Scott Bessett. And, he was talking about how, they're going to be putting their foot on the gas for the economy for the, the rest of the administration's term. And, hopefully we'll see some of the interest rates, reduce at the base rate. But the competitive factor about 18 months ago, a lot of the non-traditional lenders like BDCs and other types of groups that, are financing these types of deals, it started to get very competitive. And so they started dropping their spreads. And so overall, we didn't see a huge decline in the base rate, mm-hmm. but we did see, due to competition, people cutting their spreads. And so, for a while there, it was hard to get three and a half times leverage, to do a transaction when people mm-hmm. were, using 5 and 6 times and paying 5 or 6%. And then it was up to 11 or 12%. And now it's down to 7-8%. Okay. So I do see that fueling, transactions. And I forecast that, over the next 12 or 18 months, we're going to see record M&A activity on the private market side.
15: All right, John, thanks so much. Appreciate it.
0: I'm Dan Loney with Your Money Now. The latest home price data by the National Association of Realtors showed prices rising in 80% of metro areas in the second quarter of 2020.

0: Carl, that's your money now.
1: That'll be $84.52.
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12: With SRN News, I'm John Scott. The Senate Judiciary Committee voting at 12 to 10 along party lines in support of the nomination of President Trump's former personal attorney, Todd Blanche, as the nation's attorney general. President Trump visiting California and Nevada. The president seeking to shore up support for fellow Republicans in November elections. It will determine whether his party keeps control of Congress. The White House says Mr. Trump will attend a Republican National Committee dinner near Los Angeles on Tuesday. Job openings fell slightly in June, but the labor market continues to show resilience in the face of an economic shock from the Iran war. The Labor Department says employers posted 7.36 million vacancies in June, down from 7.54 in May. Layoffs were little changed at 1.8 million. This is SRN News.
13: With the Wall Street Business Report, I'm Rich Thomason. Hopes for a peace deal to end the Iran war are lifting Wall Street's benchmarks. The Dow, NASDAQ, and the S&P opened higher this morning. Easing oil prices are also encouraging investors. Investors in Elon Musk's space company will get a chance to question him today in his first quarterly earnings call since an initial public offering. Stock in SpaceX is down by half from its June peak as investors worry that Musk had oversold investors on its future prospects. 25 states are suing the Trump administration over its latest tariffs, calling them a pretext for replacing import taxes the Supreme Court struck down in February. Toyota reports a nearly doubling of profit in the first fiscal quarter. Solid demand in the

0: U.S. and India, combined with a favorable exchange rate, boosting results. For the Wall Street Business Report, I'm Rich Thomason.
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2: Shares of Advanced Micro Devices also higher. AMD up 7.3% at reports after the close of trading. Your 2-year 4.19% with a 10-year 4.63%. The 30-year 5.19%. Gold up $31 the ounce to $4,086 on the precious metal. A gain right now of 0.8%. Crude, big story today. $75.58 on WTI, down by 5.9%. Barrel of Brent, $78.95. It is down by 5.7%. Coming up after the close of trading, two very closely watched earnings reports, AMD and SpaceX. Cam Dawson is Chief Investment Officer at New Edge Wealth. And on Surveillance this morning, she explained why SpaceX will be so closely watched following last month's IPO.
3: I mean, SpaceX has been a story about the perils of high valuation.
4: Okay.
3: Right? Yeah. So when they IPO'd at 85 times current price to sales, 60 times forward price to sales, even if those sales deliver, you are going to see, you have to grow into that multiple.
2: Mm-hmm. Cam Dawson of New Edge Wealth. SpaceX, you recall, IPO'd last month at 135, right now trading at 119 and change. Have you seen the new movie, Spider-Man?
5: Hi, my name is Peter Parker. I have something to tell you that's going to sound crazy. But it's the truth.
6: You're the Spider-Man.
7: I can't tell anybody about this. Gotta keep it a secret.
2: Well, no secret. We are just getting word that Spider-Man has passed $1 billion.
4: Wow.
2: Dollars. Yeah, that's a wow. $1 billion in ticket sales in just 6 days. I'm Charlie Pellet, Scarlett and Paul. Have you seen it? That's a Bloomberg Business Flash.
4: I have not seen it, but I'm thinking about it. And I haven't seen a Spider-Man.
8: I have
4: movie
8: not
4: forever.
8: Seen it, but and I generally don't like these superhero yep. movies, but I mean, sounds intriguing,
4: yeah.
8: maybe.
4: And what it tells me is the theater business is not
8: yes.
4: dead.
2: Every time we think it's dead, it
4: yep.
2: comes on back, and here's a proposal. Me, you, we'll have Tom Keen join us. We'll come up with a review tomorrow.
8: Oh, Tom Keen and a review of Spider-Man. That'll be good. Just a headline here that crossed the Bloomberg terminal. Iran is weighing or considering allowing Europe to clear mines in yep. the Strait of Hormuz, and that is sending oil prices to their lows of the session. You have WTI now off by almost 6%, $75.60 a barrel, okay. Brent down at $79 even.
4: All right, another big data point for this marketplace is after the close today. SpaceX is going to report its first earnings as a public company. And quite frankly, I'm going to be listening. I'm going to dial into this at 4:30 today. My toes are going to be in the sand on the Jersey Shore, but I will dial in for this because I don't know what to think here. But I just read something that probably encapsulates it as best as it can. A good reaction will depend on whether founder Elon Musk convinces investors that he is building a coordinated, vertically integrated platform rather than a collection of capital-intensive businesses. I think that nails it on the head. And I think Lauren Cassidy wrote that. She's Chief Investment Officer of Founders ETF, joining us via Zoom from the Big D. Lauren, what are you going to be listening for here today? Because, you know, this stock has not performed well since the IPO.
9: Yes. So thinking about what constitutes a great call, SpaceX has three segments. So within connectivity, you have Starlink, which is the most profitable business today, and it's helping fund everything else. We're listening for Starlink subs above 10 million and growing quickly. We do expect ARPU, or the price per customer, to fall slightly as they expand globally. And we're looking for stable operating margins around 36% and any direct-to-device carrier agreements, such as with T-Mobile. Within SpaceX itself, we're looking for improving economics within Falcon, including high launch frequency, as well as reuse rates, progress on Starship, and then an update on the backlog with NASA defense and commercial contracts. And finally, within the third segment, AI infrastructure, we are listening for long-term compute contracts. A big deal with an LLM can really move the needle on free cash flow and bring it forward quite a bit, where Elon will no longer have to access the debt and equity markets. So we'll be paying attention to that as well.
8: Lauren, how similar or different is the investor base for SpaceX versus Tesla? And I ask that because, you know, Tesla will report a bunch of things, Elon will say a bunch of things, and the fanboys at Tesla will bid it higher because Elon said the bunch of things. Is that going to be the same for SpaceX?
9: Yes, so there is significant overlap in the shareholder base, but they are very different. For example, my fund founders 100 ETF owns SpaceX, but does not own Tesla because of valuation. So we're if it became cheaper in the future, of course, we would love to buy it. Elon Musk is the ultimate founder, and we are big fans and believe in a lot of his vision and trust him with capital. And you know, he has a very elite team across all of his businesses, so we believe they can execute.
4: So, Lauren, one of the unique aspects of this IPO was just the lockup period, and the first tranche of insider SpaceX shares unlocks this Thursday, August 6th. Then the more traditional 180-day lockup for other shares ends on December 8th. And I guess also very, very importantly, Elon Musk shares remain locked until June of 2027. How does that factor into kind of how you look at this stock and their performance?
9: When I talk to people who work at SpaceX, they're huge believers. I think it's much ado about nothing as far as a lot of people won't be sellers. The employees aren't looking to give up their mission. You know, this team is going to take us to Mars. So there's a lot of people who have high conviction in what they're doing. And we'll see some selling. I think the November release, we could have a little bit more pressure on the stock then. But overall, I think they've come up with a very measured plan to release shares onto the market, and I'm not overly concerned about it long term.
8: Okay, so you don't see it as necessarily an overhang here, although a lot of people have said that that could be something that kind of holds back the stock. Will Elon Musk talk about Mars, and is Mars something that could, you know, more concrete details get the stock past its back to 135 and beyond?
9: Yes, I think other things nearer term will move the stock with greater force, especially any LLM contracts that he signs to sell compute. That could be a huge business for him. He's in talks with Google on putting data centers in space. We can get an update there. He can collaborate with Tesla so that their very top engineers are working across SpaceX and Tesla over time on key projects. We're going to get an update on Terrafab in Texas so that Elon no longer has to wait on chips or be at the mercy of what chip pricing is. If he's making his own, he can plan that out. So I think that there is a long list of things that he could talk about today. Mars is definitely their North Star and where SpaceX is headed long term. But I think there's a lot of things that can move earnings and cash flows in the next 1, 3, and 5 years to get excited about.
4: So, Lauren, you mentioned that he's going to take us to Mars with some conviction. You said that. Do you have to have that level of conviction to own this stock, do you think?
9: Yes, I think that, you know, my firm invests in founder-led companies exclusively. Yep. And so I get to step back and study the common qualities of founders. They're often misunderstood, and they tend to have the vision, conviction, and grit to get things done that have never been done before. And with that comes some misunderstanding in the market, as well as doubt that actually gives these companies a perpetual opportunity. In hindsight, it always looks obvious that we have achieved everything we have as humanity, but that doubt fuels the stock.
4: Very good. Lauren, great conversation. Thank you for giving us a couple of minutes of your time. Lauren Cassidy, Chief Marketing Officer, Founder ETFs. As Lauren was saying, they...
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14: This is Ed Morrissey of HotAir.com for Town Hall. How can you spot a racist? It's easy to do, especially in the protection racket media. Just look for those who bring race into arguments as non sequiturs in order to demagogue people whose opinions fall outside the elite's comfort zone. Thus we come to Howard Bryant and The Guardian. Reporters asked Indiana Fever star Sophie Cunningham to take a position on male intrusion on women's sports. Cunningham opposed it as the common sense position. In response, Bryant offered a bizarre rant in which he claimed Cunningham was anti-black as well as anti-transgender. This follows an equally bizarre essay from USA Today columnist Nancy Armour, which argued that Fever star Caitlin Clark should absorb more fouls without redress because Emmett Till got lynched in the 1950s. Rather than address the real issue, sports writers pulled a race card on both women. Sports media has become a new haven for craven and woke demagoguery. Don't trust them. I'm Ed Morrissey.
15: Turbulent times call for clear-headed insight. That's hard to come by these days, especially on TV. That's where we come in. The new Salem News Channel, the greatest collection of conservative minds, all in one place. 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
16: KDOW. I'm Dan Loney with Your Money Now. Spider-Man Brand New Day had a great opening weekend, and now the latest Marvel film will be adding IMAX to the mix of screens it can be shown on. The reason for the delay was a deal that allowed the Odyssey 3 exclusive weekends of showings on IMAX. Spider-Man has brought in over $1 billion in its first 5 days in theaters. Mixed results for fast food giant McDonald's last quarter. Earnings per share posted a beat at $3.38, while revenue was a miss at $710 billion. Global same-store sales were up 1.3% in the quarter. The company also announced a new president of its U.S. business, Sky Anderson, who is a 26-year veteran of the company. Markets are moving sharply higher on the potential for an agreement to open the Strait of Hormuz in the next 24 hours. Dow Industrial Average is up more than 800 points. The NASDAQ is up right around 500. West Texas crude is down 5% at $76 a barrel. And that is Your Money Now.
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4: A way to really put it into perspective.
2: Exactly. Let me begin with the numbers here, because we got SpaceX higher yesterday, up by 4.5%, 119.66 where we stand right now. We had that big IPO. I mean, that was the big event when it happened last month. Out the gate at 135, rocketed higher. Excuse the pun, but yep. I believe got up to roughly $200 right now, $119.70. So it's well below the IPO price. And also, too, I mean, you think SpaceX, we've covered launches here on Bloomberg. You think SpaceX, it's all about rockets. But no, this is also about satellites. It's also about ultimately possibly cell phones. I mean, that's the ultimate goal here. So and, we'll and to your point about listening to this thing on the beach. If Elon Musk is on this call today, and I'm not so sure that he will be on the call, but if he is on the call, it's going to be fascinating listening.
4: It is. All right, Charlie Powell, thank you so much. Appreciate that. One other company reporting after the close today is Paramount Skydance. They're scheduled to report after the quarter. But they're dealing with this antitrust lawsuit challenging its planned merger with Warner Brothers Discovery. That's where I want to go. So Geetha Ranganathan joins us. She's a media analyst for Bloomberg Intelligence. Geetha, can you just summarize where Paramount Skydance and Warner Brothers Discover, this, you know, gajillion-dollar merger that's on but kind of off? Where are we now?
18: Yeah, no idea, Paul. I mean, this has been a real head-scratcher, and this drama is now just dragging on and on. We were supposed to have the deal closing by September 30th. Remember, Paramount had said that they would offer almost a $650 million per quarter ticking fee if the merger gets delayed. And then just a few weeks ago, they go ahead and they have this agreement with the state AGs, basically agreeing to delay the merger till June 1st. So now you have, a lot of litigation risk here, tremendous delays, and really a lot of uncertainty about the synergies. They had outlined about $6 billion in synergies, but a lot of uncertainty about whether those can be achieved.
4: So in the meantime, in the next 12 months, do these two companies just operate separately? Do they make investments? Do they fund new movies? What do they do here?
18: Yeah, that's kind of the real problem here. So for Paramount, I mean, this was all about getting the deal done quickly. They needed to scale quickly. And the longer and longer this gets delayed, you have your competitors who are getting, all the more stronger, and you're not investing in your core business. And that's really the big worry for Paramount. For Warner, I think they continue to do what they're doing. But again, we've seen some recent underperformance in their movies as well. I mean, you think of Supergirl, some other movies. Everybody's in limbo here. This is really not a good situation for either company, Paul.
4: I mean, I guess it's occurred before where you put this thing on, quote unquote, on hold. I've never seen it. Certainly not. So I'm just not sure how this plays out. And why don't the companies just say, you know what? It's not going to happen regulatory wise. Let's just go our separate ways. Why don't they just walk away?
18: I don't think Paramount can afford to do that, Paul. I mean, you just look at their numbers, whether, it's the linear TV network business, you have EBITDA there that is just in free fall. And then their streaming platform is okay. I mean, yeah, you have about 80, 85 million subscribers, but that really just doesn't cut it when it comes to size and scope and scale when you're comping against, the Netflixes of the world. So they absolutely need to do something. I mean, they need some kind of a transformative deal to get the business going. So this is really a do or die for them. I don't think they can just afford to walk away from the deal, not at this point.
4: Plus, there's a monster fee for doing that. Keith, Charlie Pellett was just reporting that this Spider-Man movie, which I have not seen, just went over $1 billion in less than a week here. Does this signal that the theater business is back from the dead here?
18: Yeah, I think a little bit, Paul, but it might be too soon to generalize. I mean, we've seen really strong numbers from Spider-Man. We saw some really strong numbers from The Odyssey. But really what you're seeing here is, some very, very popular franchises. You have a very popular director in Christopher Nolan. Yes, it's the biggest movie, but it's also going to be a little bit hard to generalize. I think, though, what the success of these two movies does is that for the first time now in 7 years after the pandemic, we're going to be able to get to that magical $10 billion in domestic box office. And these two movies obviously would have, and Spider-Man definitely has a big, big role to play in that. But we do know that mid-budget movies, rom-coms, a lot of the other movies, the niche type of movies have really kind of completely disappeared from the theatrical kind of landscape. And gone straight to streaming.
4: Yep, interesting. Changing times. Okay, Geetha, thanks so much for joining us. Really appreciate it. Geetha Ranganathan, she is the media analyst for Bloomberg Intelligence based in Princeton. For our listeners in the U.S., a reminder, you can listen to us via satellite radio on SiriusXM channel 121. 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Your top stories and global business headlines are coming up in just a moment. The stocks at their intraday highs. S&P is up 108 points. That's 1.4%. Dow up 870 points, 1.6%. And the NASDAQ up 520 points. That's 2%. WTI crude oil down almost 6%.
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20: News this hour from Town Hall. I'm John Scott. President Trump appears to be giving Iran one final moment to make a deal.
21: It is still unknown if a deal will be reached with Iran or if there will be a return to war. President Trump in the Oval Office telling reporters,
22: "This is the last chance. This is not something that, if it doesn't happen, this is the last chance for them to sign a good document.
21: Laura Winters reporting.
20: Iran's foreign ministry says it's focused on negotiations with Oman, not the U.S. The Senate Judiciary Committee voting 12 to 10 along party lines Tuesday in support of the nomination of Todd Blanche as the nation's attorney general. President Trump visiting California and Nevada, the president seeking to shore up support for fellow Republicans in November elections that will determine whether his party keeps control of Congress. Authorities continue to struggle to contain several large wildfires in the Spokane, Washington area that have forced roughly 65,000 people from their homes, destroyed hundreds of buildings, and sent plumes of toxic smoke into the air. At a press briefing in Spokane County, Washington, Sheriff John Knowles says they have a suspect charged with arson in custody.
0: We took 37-year-old Aaron Farnacci, a convicted felon, into custody on a single charge of arson in the first degree. Mr. Farnacci is currently in custody and being interviewed by detectives from our major crimes unit here in the Spokane County Sheriff's Office.
20: Those fires have burned up to 1,100 structures. U.S. job openings fell slightly in June. The Labor Department says that employers posted 7.36 million vacancies in June. That's down from 7.54 million in May. More on these stories from townhall.com.
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29: 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I'm Susan Lee, and this is the Fox Business Report.
1: The Dow and S&P 500 have been trading in record territory. Treasury Secretary Scott Bessent says he's optimistic the U.S. is nearing a deal with Iran. There's a chance of an agreement today or tomorrow to open the Strait of Hormuz. Crude oil prices have turned lower. Job openings mostly held up, declining slightly at the end of June. The Labor Department's Job Openings and Labor Turnover Survey finds 7.35 million openings on the last business day of the month. McDonald's shares are up 1%. Caterpillar shares are 9% higher. It's selling equipment to build AI data centers. Both companies reported better than expected earnings, and both stocks are in the Dow Jones Industrial Average. Also, BP's profit more than doubled in the recent quarter. That's your Fox Business Report. I'm Ginny Cosolda. Invested in you.
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2: 80. Brent down by 5.2%. Equities, though, ripping higher right now. Looking at the S&P up 111 points, up 1.5%. Not just higher, best level of the day right now. Dow Industrials up 892 points. That is a gain of 1.7%. NASDAQ 100 up almost 2.8%. NASDAQ Composite Index up by 2%. The Bloomberg Mag 7 Index up 0.4%. The VIX just above 16. The 2-year at 4.19%. The 10-year 4.62%. The 30-year 5.19%. Gold up 0.8%, $4,085 the ounce. And again, crude bears repeating. WTI down 5.5%, $75.95 a barrel. So oil slipping below $80 on Brent crude slipping below 80 on growing hopes that the U.S. and Iran can reach a deal. As for the broader energy outlook, Eric Cantor is former House Majority Leader, now Vice Chair at Moelis & Company, and he was interviewed this morning on surveillance.
7: You know, we got a real shortage of refined product. You know, there's been a lot of controversy about the earnings of the super majors in the oil and gas sector. But again, it's really about the market. It is, people have been saying for months now that this conflict in the Middle East is going to result in a shortage of supply. I mean, we know that that was coming, and I think we're here now.
2: Eric Cantor of Moelis, and among the oil majors right now, ExxonMobil down 1.3%, Chevron down 1.2%, ConocoPhillips down 1.2%. You heard about it here on Balance of Power yesterday, President Trump scolding ExxonMobil and Chevron for their soaring profits. After the bell, earnings from AMD and SpaceX. Sports, the MLB Owners Management Council has approved the sale of the San Diego Padres to Clear Lake Capital Group co-founder Jose Feliciano and his wife Kwanza Jones for an MLB record of $3.9 billion. That, according to sources. One entertainment note, Spider-Man hits $1 billion in global ticket sales. And that, Joe Matthew, is a Bloomberg Business Flash.
8: I guess I'm going to have to go see it.
2: You got to see it.
8: Charlie, thank you so much. Well, yeah, did you see it already?
2: I haven't seen it yet. My wife saw it on Rotten Tomatoes. I think this thing got something like a 98% rating, which is absolutely incredible.
8: Yeah.
2: But, you know, I'm thinking me, you, and Tom Keene will do it after our shows tonight.
8: I want to know where TK goes to the theater. He probably does those big recliners where they serve you the drinks. I'm in. Just let me know when you want to go.
2: Fair enough.
8: Charlie. Well, see, we got plans already. Thank you, my friend. It's a Spidey movie. I'm not going to miss it. Thanks for being here on the Tuesday edition. Can you believe it's only Tuesday? Come on. Is Tuesday Little Monday? Kind of feels like that around here. But a beautiful day in Washington. And thank you for coming along here on Bloomberg Radio. Satellite radio, channel 121. Do you have the Sirius XM? Make sure we're on the presets there. And if you want to see us on YouTube, search Bloomberg Business News Live. You'll catch our live stream. You can pause it, back it up. It's the coolest thing that we have got going here. With our eyes on the White House, we're going to bring you there shortly with some expectation for good news when it comes to Iran. You heard Charlie mention the scolding the president gave big oil yesterday, and I see Exxon down another $2. But actually, some oil stocks are higher. We've got the XLE struggling a little bit. Williams Company is having a pretty good run after earnings. The pipeline maker, it's up 2.5%. We're going to talk about that change in rhetoric from the president 1 hour from now when Mike Summers joins us from the American Petroleum Institute. Kind of interesting for the president to suggest they are making too much money because crude today has a 7 handle. And that in itself is news. We don't even have a new MOU. Never mind a ceasefire or a peace deal. And now you're looking at WTI at $75 a barrel. Brent crude, $79. They're both down over 5%. Markets love this. Helps to pull interest rates lower. Stocks are surging, and you even got some better than expected earnings to hang your hat on. But we have to acknowledge the fact that nothing actually has changed other than the fact that we're not actively bombing Iran. And the story in the New York Post this morning is something. Somebody finally sat down, went through all the transcripts and the Truth Socials and counted them up. And it's an even dozen, the number of times the president has walked up to the line, promised to obliterate, decapitate, and so forth before pulling it back at the request of neighbors or a hope for some sort of peace to come. This is number 13 now. Indeed, the president has given Iran at least a dozen chances since the war began. On February 28th, reports the New York Post, threatening strikes or imposing deadlines for major actions by Tehran, only to reverse course or extend time limits. Some poor reporter in the newsroom got assigned the job to count how many times he's done this. Taco, you might say. For example, he delayed attacks twice in the spring, halted planning bombing in April to keep talks alive, backed off further strikes in May after Gulf allies pushed for restraint, held fire again in June as U.S. and Iranian negotiators worked toward a framework deal, and now we have what he says will be a breakthrough today or tomorrow. This is it. The president in the Oval yesterday. Listen.
22: This is the last chance. This is the last chance for them to sign a good document. I don't know. I think we're going to maybe get something, but I want to give them every last chance before decapitation. Very tough to do what we have planned, still planned. We'll see what happens.
8: Okay, every last chance or the last chance? That, I guess, is the question. Could there be a 14? Wall Street will do this all day, right? There, I mean, it's indefinite. The markets will indefinitely trade on this, it appears. Because guess what? Every time we do this, somebody's making money. The volatility trade is helping people retire. If you're a spot trader, this is the golden age, right? You walk it up to the line. You start buying certain stocks, right? Buy McDonald's. Then when he lets it go, AI stocks are flying, oil's lower. It's getting to be kind of predictable. But maybe we have a breakthrough today. The last chance for them to sign a good document. Skylar Woodhouse covers the White House for a living and has to do this dance on a regular basis. White House correspondent Skylar Woodhouse on the North Lawn right now. Looks nice out there, Skylar. Is this a day for peace? Are we going to hear some news from the president?
9: Yeah, Joe, it is a really nice day today. But I think, as you mentioned, look, this is the big question is, will this be another Trump taco moment? The president has continued to make these threats. And throughout the course of this war, he has really leaned into the sort of same rhetoric, saying this is Iran's last chance, that talks are going well, that a deal will be coming soon. But time has continued to prove that those negotiations, that these conversations are very fragile. So I think, you know, we'll have to see what comes forward from the president today and if he can provide any sort of update. But he is known to sort of make these really harsh threats, and not just with the war in Iran. We've seen this through his tariff trade negotiations. I mean, he's sort of just following the way he, I guess, goes about being president, which is making those threats. And then oftentimes he'll walk it back. So we'll have to see if today or tomorrow is the day where he follows through.
8: We do have an opportunity to hear from him, right? Or maybe we will. Skylar, you'll have to tell me. I'm just looking at the schedule. He had the Nittany Lions in there, I see, a little while ago. The NCAA Wrestling National Champions, I guess they've come and gone. It was an earlier appointment. Closed to press. But there's a swearing-in ceremony for Jay Clayton at the end of this hour, 1 p.m. Eastern Time. Are you hopeful they open this to reporters? Could we get a little Q&A?
9: You know, who knows? Oftentimes those things come together. If it says closed press, they come together very last minute. But, you know, the president does like to be in front of the cameras. And given a lot of the hoopla and sort of controversy surrounding that appointment with Pulte in it before. We'll have to see if President takes questions. But if we don't hear from him then, he is traveling out west, and I'm sure we'll have some opportunities there.
8: Yeah, so what's on the agenda here? He's going to L.A., it looks like, and then we'll swing through Vegas. Are these fundraisers, Scott, or what's he going out west for?
9: Yeah, so he's doing his West Coast swing, which is pretty rare. He doesn't really tend to go out west super often. Today, he'll be flying to California, doing a fundraiser in Los Angeles, an RNC fundraiser, where he's expected to, tout his wins, his administration's policies, and he'll be in Gavin Newsom's territory. Obviously, probably we'll hear some jabs on Gavin Newsom there. And then tomorrow he's heading to Vegas to really talk about the economy and what his administration has done around trying to bring prices down as the November midterms approach.
8: If you get over to the other side of the mansion at some point today, Skylar, take a look at this helipad project for us. We want to know what's going on. I realize you can't just walk out there. But apparently he's not happy with the helipad. He's stopping work. They're going to regrade the South Lawn or something. I say we just go for it, put the pool in. I don't know about you, but...
9: Thanks for having me.
8: Well, no, tell me, what were you going to say?
9: Oh, I was just going to say, I noticed a tent that was up. Now, I don't know what that tent actually is for, but given the helipad news, I was, trying to see if there was any, updates that I might be able to spot before coming out here.
8: All right. We'll take a picture for us if you see something good. Skylar Woodhouse, thank you so much, as always, live from the White House. As the Washington Post reports, the president's directing contractors to redo what's already been done on the helipad. They've been 24/7, round-the-clock work to get this thing done because he can't land the helicopter there. And, that UFC fight burned all the grass. They're redoing the whole thing. And the president wants a helipad so they can land the new choppers without burning the grass. Ordering work begun in June to be completed by a state visit in September. That's President Xi, right? The helipad is on the part of the lawn that slants downward. The president wants one that sits level, so they're going to have to regrade, it seems, the South Lawn. We got to get some loom in here, guys. There will be a 100-foot-wide granite presidential seal that was beginning to take shape on the pad. He's having them remove that now and start from scratch. I'm Joe Matthew in Washington. We're just getting started here on Balance of Power. Thanks to Skylar. We're going to turn back to the markets next. Get an update from Charlie. We'll look under the hood with Eric Weiner because you might actually like what you see. This is Bloomberg.
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14: I'm Dan Loney with Your Money Now. Jeff Bezos plans to sell about 15 million shares of Amazon with a price tag of $4.1 billion. The move comes after Amazon hit an all-time high on Monday and surpassed $3 trillion in market cap. The filing about this sale also noted that Bezos donated more than 220,000 shares to nonprofit organizations during the month of May. Wayfair posted a beat for its second quarter, and the U.S. market seeing growth of 8.7% to $3.1 billion. It's the best quarter for Wayfair since 2020. Free cash flow also reaching its best since 2020, now up to $301 million in the quarter. And Wayfair says it expects high single-digit growth in the current quarter. Shares of Wayfair are up about 30%. Wall Street is gaining ground once again as the Dow Industrial Average is up more than 850 points. The NASDAQ is up more than 500. West Texas crude is down 5% at $75 a barrel. That's Your Money Now.
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2: Just above 16, the 2-year 4.18%, the 10-year 4.62%, and the 30-year right now at 5.18%. Spot gold up $31 the ounce, $4,085. That is a gain of 0.8%. Again, crude bears repeating, WTI $75.99 a barrel now, down by 5.5%. Our Eric Wiener will have a whole lot more on the markets for you coming up in just a moment. Palantir after earnings, it is up by 28.1%. AMD, SpaceX after the bell. SpaceX right now up by 6.4%. Briefly after earnings in the drug maker group, we've got Merck up by 1.1%, Pfizer up by 1.9%. That, Joe Matthew, is a Bloomberg Business Flash.
8: Wow, Charlie, this is quite a day. A ripper, indeed, as Charlie Pellett puts it, and that's a technical term. He'll be back in about 20 minutes with more on the markets as we follow the indexes higher. Look at this. We're in the world at 7,700 on the S&P, 54,000 for the Dow. Interest rates are lower. Oil prices are lower. What else do you want? I guess better earnings. And we're going to have certainly an opportunity to put them up over the course this week and next. SpaceX, as Charlie mentions, next big stop on the road here. The building's going to shake after 4 p.m. The question is, who's going to shake when that lockup ends 2 days later? 900 million shares, I think, additional shares of SpaceX dumping on the market. And that's not the only one. We'll have another even larger lockup expiration later on in the year. I was mentioning the helipad at the White House here. They're going back to square one as the Washington Post scoops the president ordering workers to redo weeks of work on the White House helipad. This on the South Lawn, right? This usually you see in the old days, well, I guess till now, Marine One, the helicopter, would take off and land on the grass. You'd have to walk through the grass and maybe get your shoes wet on the way if there's a little dew or something like that. But that's just the way, something very iconic, almost romantic about the commander-in-chief, the first family striding across the lawn to board Marine One. Think of Nixon out there with the peace signs on his way out of town. Imagine a helipad. Imagine a walkway going out to a helipad. That's what they're building now because the new helicopter burns the grass. President doesn't like the slope, so he's having them take the whole thing up. They've been working over, around the clock for a couple of weeks now, raising bigger questions about the cost of this thing, which I'm sure we'll be hearing about. And I mentioned this, the reason why we got to this point and they had an opportunity to build the helipad is because of the claw. Remember the UFC fight? They ruined all the grass on the South Lawn to have this wacky fight that coincided with the president's birthday. And now we understand that it was a roaring success to the tune of a $30 million loss for the company TKO Group. They told us this in advance. It was going to be we'll call it a loss leader. UFC Freedom 250, $30 million down the drain. The Ultimate Fighting Championship called the event a roaring success when they talked to analysts on a call yesterday, saying it would pay off in the long term in terms of building the fan base and business relationships. They claim, you talk about a $30 million loss, they generated $1 billion in earned media. $1 billion. They got 34 million viewers, Paramount Skydance, because they stream the thing, right? Paramount Plus. Reporting second quarter sales and profit that beat analyst estimates. That's the way to lose $30 million. Of course, President Trump is the king of earned media, which is why some say he hasn't put any of his own money into the Republican effort in the midterm cycle. Back to Wall Street, just keep pushing higher, and we have no news from Iran. So the disconnect is interesting here. Markets are ever optimistic about what the president is doing when he says, we're not going to bomb because we're talking. Oil prices immediately go down and stocks go up. Even when Iran says, no, we're not, no one's talking. And there are no headlines. So you start wondering if we're getting a little far over our skis, especially as we're constantly encouraged with stronger than expected earnings. Or is that enough? This is an earnings-driven market. Maybe traders shouldn't be trading on the war. That's why we wanted to spend some time with Eric Weiner. Now, it's the lunch hour here, 12:30 on the East Coast. I thought nothing better today. It's a beautiful day outside, the 4th of August. The sun is out here in Washington to pour a little iced tea and sit on the porch with Eric Weiner. Just going to talk, just the two of us. If you want to hang out here, that's great. We get to do this kind of thing before the TV cameras show up at 1 o'clock. And Eric, it's great to see you. I hope you're doing all right. Our senior editor for equities, you got an iced tea up there in New York?
3: It's very nice outside. I haven't had an iced tea, okay. Just water, but it's right. Beautiful day. You.
8: I think maybe an Arnold Palmer would work.
3: Yes,
8: so here we're on
3: yes,
8: the rocking chairs.
3: Yes.
8: On the rocking chairs, looking at the terminal, Eric. Are you getting nervous that this is getting toppy, or did we just find with these recent earnings reports a whole new reason to push it higher?
3: It's in part that. It really is. If you look at, if you look back to June 2nd when the S&P had its last high, the groups that are driving this are financials, insurance, credit cards, you've got healthcare, basically pharma. This is a sign of the rally broadening out, and that's what you want to see. We were very, very heavily, focused on tech. And if you look at who was underperforming during the last run up, it's chips and it's technology hardware. So in that sense, it's a good sign. You alluded to the concern, which is not knowing exactly what's going on in Iran with the war and its effect on everything. What seems to be happening is that when Trump actually doesn't speak, the market does better. And when the threats start coming, they get a little bit wobbly. And so if he would kind of keep it low key and let diplomacy play out, I think the market would really, really appreciate that, and we would start getting back to some normal pricing.
8: It's like a national relaxing of the nerves when he's not posting or talking. I'll tell you what, though, Eric, it was a week ago tomorrow that the Dow fell 1,100 points. Remember, 30-year Treasury hit 5.2%. The market's head exploded, and it was the excuse, hey, you know, we've been waiting for a correction. This is clearly it. It's time to start selling. It hasn't even been a week, and we're at new all-time highs.
3: That is earnings. That is the results of the companies coming in that are stronger than expected, and the economy doing better. The market, not necessarily the economy, because the economy is a couple of different things, but the market in that sense doing better and responding to just fundamental concerns. When you looked at what was getting punished, you had a lot of selling of the winners before. And what you looked at what was getting punished, it was companies that weren't doing what the market wanted them to do. And it was kind of results oriented, but it was also, to use the term, vibes. And now we are really looking at the groups that are moving because the results are warranting a move up in the stocks. And we're kind of waiting to see what comes next. If oil continues to fall, if rates and yields can come down, then this is very warranted. If not, and we go back into risk, you know, a risk situation with the war in particular, then we're going to see another sell-off. And it's not necessarily like these behaviors aren't necessarily healthy or not. When you start seeing a broadening out, that's healthy. And when you see, you know, selling and value coming down and pricing accurately, that's healthy too.
8: Yeah. We've got Palantir up 28% on earnings today. And I'm noticing that a lot of software is higher. Even Salesforce has been looking good recently. Eric, what do you make of this whole situational awareness blow up, this hedge fund that may have this 25-year-old or whatever boy wonder from Germany who was running this fund, his first foray into investing, blew a hole in the market? How much were these margin calls to blame for what we went through a couple of weeks ago?
3: It sounds like a lot. It's really hard to that. We'll get that in the autopsy, which will come in a couple of months. Uh-huh. But it really does look like that was what was going on. And this is the kind of thing that concerns traders, because that's bubble behavior. When you have like a guy who's been in the market for 2 years and he's a hero, that's when people start saying, oh, my God, what are we doing?
8: Well, that's right. And I guess, you know, short software, go long hardware only lasts for so long. When things start to turn around, your broker starts calling because you owe money. So we've got SpaceX after the bell. You pointed out earnings have been great. I mean, Microsoft and Amazon alone just changed. Talk about the vibes, the entire mood of this market. How important is Elon Musk's call going to be after the bell today?
3: The call is the whole thing. So you pointed out Amazon and Microsoft are just soaring right now. And it's because what they are showing is returns on their AI investments. Meta less so, Google getting hit because it's negative free cash flow. But when these companies show results and show tangible returns, then investors really want to buy in. SpaceX is not there. So you're not going to get a lot of details in terms of what, you know, how do you price this thing? What are their earnings? What are their revenues? Like, everything's very small and it's all very future oriented. So what you want to hear is how confident they are in the growth, how much their spending is turning into tangible returns. But really, this is much more down the road concerns. And SpaceX has really gotten hit hard. So for it just to get back to its IPO price will be a victory for Musk.
8: I know you're not covering the company specifically. We're kind of talking in broad strokes here, but that lockup expiration later in the week, you wonder if the earnings report even matters tonight. You've got 900 million shares about to drop on the market.
3: Technically, it doesn't. I mean, technically, that's what matters. And as you alluded to, there's like billions of shares more coming. That's why it's going to be really difficult to price this thing accurately for about a year, because we don't know exactly what they're doing. There aren't numbers to back it up in a big way. And there's a flood of stock that is hitting the market that was not included in the original valuation. That makes it tough.
8: I always love hanging out with Eric Weiner. I appreciate it, Eric. Thanks for spending some time with me on the porch here. Let's do lunch next time. We'll spend a little extra time together with his views on the markets and what could be another doozy of an after-hours period. Eric Weiner, senior editor for Equities. Our political panel's up next, only here on Bloomberg Radio.
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11: With SRN News, I'm John Scott. The Senate Judiciary Committee voting 12 to 10 along party lines in support of the nomination of Todd Blanche as the nation's attorney general. Blanche has aggressively pushed the Trump administration's priorities since taking the reins from Pam Bondi in April. Authorities struggling to contain several large wildfires in the Spokane, Washington area that have forced roughly 67,000 people from their homes, destroyed hundreds of buildings, and sent plumes of toxic smoke into the air. Authorities have arrested one man for arson. The man, serving two life terms plus 40 years after pleading guilty to federal charges related to killing a top Minnesota Democratic lawmaker and her husband, has made his initial appearance in state court. Vance Bolter pleading guilty to the federal charges of killing former House Speaker Melissa Hortman and her husband Mark. This is
12: with the Wall Street Business Report. I'm Rich Thomason. Hopes for a peace deal to end the Iran war are lifting Wall Street's benchmarks. The Dow, NASDAQ, and the S&P opened higher this morning. Easing oil prices are also encouraging investors. Investors in Elon Musk's space company will get a chance to question him today in his first quarterly earnings call since an initial public offering. Stock in SpaceX is down by half from its June peak, as investors worry that Musk had oversold investors on its future prospects. 25 states are suing the Trump administration over its latest tariffs, calling them a pretext for replacing import taxes the Supreme Court struck down in February. Toyota reports a nearly doubling of profit in the first fiscal quarter, solid demand in the U.S. and India, combined with a favorable exchange rate, boosting results. For the Wall Street Business...
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13: 16. Your two-year 4.19% with a 10-year 4.62%, the 30-year 5.19%. Gold, $4,085 the ounce, up 8%. 0.1%. WTI, again, down 5.2%, $76.20 for a barrel of West Texas Intermediate crude. Coming up on Friday, we've got the jobs report. Yeah, going to be closely watched by economists, traders, and Fed watchers. Bob Dahl is president and CEO of Crossmark Global Investments, and he was a guest this morning on Berg Surveillance.
9: Look, if they want inflation,

0: Inflation at 2%, they'll have no choice, in my view, but to raise rates. We're nowhere near 2%, and the other side of what they have to worry about, employment, is in pretty good shape. So why they're not moving faster on inflation, I guess they're hopeful that we're going to get some good economic numbers between here and the next Fed meeting.
1: Crossmark's Bob Dahl interviewed on surveillance. So yeah, falling oil certainly giving a stock to lift, stocks a lift, but also optimism about earnings. Case in point, Palantir surging after last night's report, up now by almost 29%. AMD, SpaceX, they both report after the close of trading. AMD up by about 8%, SpaceX up by 5.8%. Lots going on. That's Joe Matthew. This is a Bloomberg Business Flash.
2: All right, Charlie. Listen to Charlie, baby, with the rally. Is that the rally music, Charlie? Don't get me excited like that. I've got to talk about Todd Blanche, for crying out loud. We have special rally music. When you hear that music, you're making money. Charlie, thank you.
1: I love days like this because people get excited when they see the bull running. But listen, markets go up, markets go down. Bottom line, Joe Matthew, we got you covered either way.
2: I thought you were going to say, but someone's always making me. Thank you, Charlie. He'll be back at the top of the hour, 1 p.m. Eastern time. He's the best, high atop the tower in Midtown Manhattan. It is a heck of a looking market here, and, well, we'll find out what the next leg is going to be when SpaceX reports after the bell. We're going to have extensive reporting on that. Ed Ludlow will join us on the late edition of Balance of Power, which, of course, starts at 5 p.m. Eastern, and we'll have a pretty good sense of where the company stands. Although, as we discussed with Eric Weiner, the big lockup expiration on Thursday might really just render this evening's quarterly report useless. Micron's jumping, though. It's up about 8%. It is kind of a buy everything. When Micron and GE are both up on the same day, you know you've got an interesting market on your hands here. So we turn back to Capitol Hill. I mentioned Todd Blanche. We've got two big ones today, actually. Committee confirmation vote for Todd Blanche swearing in at the White House, but, well, we'll say 15 minutes from now, for Jay Clayton, the new DNI. Looks like president's getting both of his guys here, knowing that Blanche did not come without a fight. It was at this time yesterday, I was showing you the letter from the attorney general that Robert McWhirter described not as Swiss cheese, but as no cheese at all. But it did the trick. A promise to never put up the anti-weaponization fund, in writing, signed by Todd Blanche. And it was for an audience of two, as we told you, Senators John Cornyn, Tom Tillis. President crossed them. They're crossing him back. But even if there's no cheese here, it does seem that they've both been won over, at least enough to vote yes. Here's Tom Tillis in the committee a short time ago.
3: The bottom line is nobody is clean here. And until we start recognizing this behavior as bad, we're just going to one-up it. Maybe it's a little bit more intense in this administration than the last one, and that a little bit more intense than the prior administration, and so on and so forth. But, folks, we've got to end this stuff. We do. I'm going to support Mr. Blanche's nomination, but what I hope I see out of him is a bending of the curve of this absurdity.
2: Tom Tillis drinking a Celsius? You got, yeah. Producer James, it's a tiring experience up there, but they got him out of committee. It was a party line vote, and I guess nobody should be surprised by this. Not a single Democrat voted for Blanche's nomination as he won over the two who counted. Democrats call him uniquely dangerous. Remembering this letter that went out yesterday addresses the anti-weaponization fund, which some believe the president could revive in some other form whenever he wants. But it preserves the president's immunity, the IRS immunity deal. So let's see how the panel's feeling about this, because it's going to be a pretty great day for Blanche and for Clayton. Again, he's going to be sworn in as DNI. I'm guessing Bill Pulte will be in the room coming up next hour. The question for Blanche now is, when will they vote? Do they do this before recess? It's looking like, yeah, they will, if John Thune keeps it on for weekend. Bloomberg Politics contributors Rick Davis and Jeannie Shanzano are with us, keeping it real with our best panel. Rick is our Republican strategist and partner at Stone Court Capital, and Jeannie is our Democratic analyst. and democracy visiting fellow at Harvard Kennedy School's Ash Center. Jeannie, I'll start with you here because not a single Democrat voted for Todd Blanche. And I'm sure that they feel like they're on the right side of history. He will be confirmed, though, right?
4: We know yet. I think if you look at history, speaking of history, not one of Donald Trump's nominees who has gotten to the floor has lost. So there's that. You've also got some of those who have expressed reservations about Blanche, saying they would rely on somebody like John Cornyn. So you have that. But you also have people who are running who have lost because of Donald Trump. And these are not just Cornyn or Tillis. You could look at some of the other folks like Bill Cassidy. So there's about five senators that we need to watch. That would be Collins, Husted, Sullivan, Curtis, and Cassidy. Yeah. Do they, you know, do all of them vote against him? You know, there is a two that they need that they can lose, but the rest they cannot lose. And for somebody like Susan Collins, if she votes to confirm, they are voting for this slush fund. They are voting for the immunity deal. They are voting for the maltreatment of the Epstein victims. They are voting not to release the Epstein files. They are voting for the politicization of the attorney general of DOJ. So this is what they are voting for and are going to have to face voters on in November. And that's a tough pill for them to swallow, at least those that are on the ballot.
2: Well, Jeannie lays out the rationale nicely here, Rick. What do you think about the vote count with some of the names she mentioned? We're looking at Bill Cassidy, among others. When this goes to a floor vote, does Blanche need to worry?
5: You know, I think they've got to keep the heat on. Each of these folks who would be in play, as Jeannie says, you know, have said the same thing, which is we're going to talk to Cassidy or we're going to talk to Cornyn and Tillis and just see how the negotiations went. You know, was he being honest and truthful? Did he represent himself well? It's more about, you know, whether or not they can work with this man in the future than the deal itself, which is, you know, you can take it or leave it. I mean, obviously, Democrats don't like it and Republicans are going to hide behind it. So at the end of the day, I think ultimately the power holds in the White House. Trump keeps the heat on. Everybody sort of marches to the GOP tune and says yes to this guy. But I would say, I mean, Jeannie picks up an important point. Susan Collins is probably looking right now for some opportunities to distance herself, you know, from Donald Trump. And you can't get anybody who's closer to Donald Trump than the Attorney General, Todd Blanche. And so this would be a bombshell in Maine. She's still got a race to go. Just because Democrats have kind of fumbled the ball doesn't mean they're out of the game. And so at the end of the day, how big an explosion does she want? And would she do it alone? Or is this the kind of thing where if you're going to do it, you better hope you got, you know, two others with you to make sure that the nomination goes down? So it's really interesting to watch the next, you know, couple days to see how this plays out on the floor.
2: Boy, absolutely. And I'll tell you what, if Rick Davis isn't sure, that says a lot right now. Jeannie, we're going to get a look. Well, actually, I'm still waiting to find out if they're going to open this to press. The swearing in of Jay Clayton. It's set for the next hour here before the president heads out west. And sometimes we don't know until it starts. You find out they're assembling the pool, whether there'll be a posthumous photo release or otherwise. Do you think Bill Pulte's in the room? And what will be next for him? He's not just going back to the housing market, is he?
4: Oh, he is absolutely not, Joe. Every time, you know, somebody talks about a cabinet member, an official in the White House who Donald Trump may have to remove. I mean, at this point, who knows? He may be asked to fill in for somebody like Jeanine Pirro. Obviously, he's not an attorney, so he really can't. But, you know, his name keeps getting floated because, of course, he is incredibly close to Donald Trump. He doesn't have the expertise. He doesn't have the background to do any of these jobs that are too many of these jobs that he's doing, particularly acting DNA. But he does something more important, which is he does the bidding of Donald Trump. So I wouldn't be surprised if he's in the room, and I wouldn't be surprised if we see him and his name floated for other potential cabinet posts as they come up, because he's made it clear he wants one and he is beloved by the president, and that's who would be nominating him.
2: See, I mentioned Judge Jeanine. This is just becoming like the HR segment at the White House every day. We talk about who's fired and who's hired. So let's do this. There are multiple reports, multiple newspapers fronting these stories today. Wall Street Journal, President Trump discussed ousting Jeanine Pirro, according to people familiar with the matter, after Pirro's office contradicted the president's contention that the reflecting pool was damaged by vandals. Hold on. The New York Times, same story. Pirro arrived at the White House on Monday afternoon and was taken to meet with Trump in the Oval Office, according to two people with knowledge. She was not fired, nor did she offer her resignation. But Doug Burgum was in there. Rick, how awkward is this? Is the Interior Secretary who went on TV to continue this narrative that vandals destroyed the reflecting pool only to be rebuffed by Judge Jeanine? President's not really going to fire her, right?
5: Yeah, it's hard to imagine that this is going to cause her a job loss. And my guess is, you know, we all saw her sort of going in and coming out of the White House with this like massive documents on a trailer.
2: Yes.
5: That she's hauling around. And and that would have been a fun woodshed session to actually attend, because it's pretty clear that she's claiming she got her information on the damage that the contractor made from the Interior Department. So Burnham's there to say, whoa, wait a minute. Just because someone said that in a report doesn't make it true. We still believe in the vandal scenario. I mean, like, that would have been just so much fun to see Trump bouncing off the walls going, who am I going to fire today? Is it? Because, like, Burnham slipped the knot on this, but as I understand it, it's, you know, an analysis his agency did, his department did on the pool. Bottom line is, I don't think anybody loses their job over, you know, the Watergate, you know, get it? But at the end of the day, it's kind of an embarrassing day for Trump. And look, we're all talking about this stuff as if it matters to voters. Every single day, Trump's talking about stuff like this. Helipads, yep. Ballrooms, or the war in Iran. He is losing votes for Republicans on the ballot in November. And so, you know, it's another good day for Democrats when you have a day like yesterday.
2: Wow. Well, Jeanie, I can see you smiling from here. Judge Jeanine's office pointed to documents from the Interior Department that, quote, significantly undermine, unquote, the evidence that was the basis for charging a former Olympian. I think he ought to be able to get a lifetime of canoeing in the reflecting pool after all of this. You've talked about it the way Rick just did, though, Jeanie. The fact that I'm talking about it is the problem, right? If you're walking up on an election, this is the biggest distraction there is, and it's coming from the White House.
4: It is coming from the White House. I mean, it is coming for the president. That's why we are talking about it. And you must talk about it, because we have a president who, as you know, the economy is slowing down. People are saying words like stagflation. We are in war. He has an election in a few months. He is obsessing about the aesthetics of Washington, D.C., and threatening to fire prosecutors who are telling the truth to federal judges. That's Donald Trump.
2: The article suggests that maybe a pool liner isn't exactly what the reflecting pool needs. Rick and Jeanie will be back in our second hour. Great to have both of you with us. We'll have more on Watergate, Rick, when we learn more. Hour two of Balance of Power, straight ahead.
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9: I'm Dan Loney with Your Money Now. Wall Street stocks are surging higher on a potential easing of tensions between Iran and the U.S. over the Strait of Hormuz. The Dow Industrial Average is up 950 points. The NASDAQ is up 550. West Texas crude is down 5% today at $76 a barrel. The New Jersey Attorney General's office is suing Amazon on antitrust grounds, saying that the online retailer prevents union unionization of drivers restricts contractors from hiring each other's drivers and limits competition for their labor. Caterpillar raised its annual revenue growth forecast thanks in part to equipment needs as part of the AI data center build-out. During the second quarter, it booked a total of $9.4 billion worth of orders. Overall revenue jumped 24% in the period, with its construction segment revenue up 35%, thanks in part to a jump of 50% in the North American market. Caterpillar is also expecting to claw back $392 million from prior tariffs. That's your money now.
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16: Palo Alto, San Francisco.
17: News this hour from Town Hall. I'm John Scott.
18: The nomination will be favorably reported. The meeting's adjourned.
17: Senate Judiciary Committee Chairman Chuck Grassley announcing results of the vote to advance the nomination of Todd Blanche to be Attorney General to the full Senate. The committee voting 12 to 10 along party lines. Blanche has aggressively pushed the Trump administration's priorities since taking the reins from Pam Bondi in April. President Trump appears to be giving Iran one final chance to make a peace deal. The president says this is their last chance. Meanwhile, Lebanese and Israeli negotiators are talking again about a ceasefire agreement for Lebanon.
19: Lebanese and Israeli negotiators are here inside the U.S. Embassy in Rome for the seventh round of negotiations on a ceasefire agreement for Lebanon. This was an agreement that was reached in June, but still has a long way to go. As part of the agreement, Israel would withdraw from land in southern Lebanon. The Lebanese military would take over and would disarm Hezbollah. Hezbollah is the Iranian-backed militia that operates in southern Lebanon.
17: That's correspondent Tricia Thomas. Many keeping a close eye on today's Democratic primary in Michigan to see if a Democrat socialist candidate for Senate can beat an establishment candidate who was a sitting Congresswoman, Laura Winters.
16: Political observers closely watching this race between Democrat socialist Abdul El Sayed and establishment candidate Congresswoman Haley Stevens. The Real Clear Politics average of polls finds El Sayed beating Stevens by more than 10 points. New polling data from Epic MRA shows former Congressman Republican Mike Rogers beating El Sayed by 3 points in a hypothetical matchup in November. Laura Winters reporting.
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17: Several states upset over revamped tariffs and rising prices are taking the Trump administration to court.
22: 25 states are joining a lawsuit suing the Trump administration over the latest round of double-digit tariffs. They say the basis, that countries had not done enough to crack down on imports produced by illegal forced labor, is a pretext. New York Attorney General Letitia James says after losing at the Supreme Court, the administration is once again trying to illegally raise taxes on families and businesses with a new round of tariffs. Pennsylvania Governor Josh Shapiro says the president's tariffs have injected unnecessary chaos and confusion into residents' lives and raised prices across the board. I'm Jennifer King.
17: Customs and Border Protection has ordered construction crews building a second border wall to stop drilling wells in drought-stricken New Mexico after ranchers said pumping that groundwater needed to mix cement could threaten their herds. News and analysis at townhall.com. McDonald's profits up in quarter two.
23: McDonald's posted a strong profit in its second quarter and named a new chief of U.S. operations, Sky Anderson. With sales at home under pressure as many Americans are growing more cautious about spending, McDonald's says same-store sales or sales at locations open at least a year edged up 0.8% in the U.S. That's still a sharp slowdown from the 2.5% increase a year ago when the company had a big win with a meal tied to a Minecraft movie. Global same-store sales rose 1.3%. I'm Lisa Dwyer.
17: The Big Ten and Southeastern Conferences agreeing to support a Senate bill that seeks to regulate college sports. School presidents from both conferences voted to back the bill after receiving last-minute concessions over language regarding third-party name, image, likeness deals and the so-called associated entities that often make those arrangements. More on these stories at townhall.com.
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26: I'm Jerry Willis, and this is the Fox Business Report.
0: The Dow Jones Industrials crossed the 54,000 mark for the first time in trading today. Treasury Secretary Scott Bessent says he's optimistic the U.S. is nearing a deal with Iran. There's a chance of an agreement today or tomorrow to open the Strait of Hormuz. Crude oil prices have turned lower. Job openings mostly held up, declining slightly at the end of June. The Labor Department's Job Openings and Labor Turnover Survey finds 7.35 million openings on the last business day of the month. McDonald's shares are up 1.5%. Caterpillar shares up more than 5%. It is now selling equipment to build AI data centers, and both companies reported better than expected earnings. Both of those stocks are in the Dow Jones Industrial Average. That's your Fox Business Report. I'm Jenny Coselda, invested in you.
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5: All right, welcome to the show, everybody. I'm your host, Kenny Michaels. This is Striking Gold. Am I juiced up or what? Wait till you hear what I got to tell you. You're never going to believe it. All right, welcome to the show, everybody. The number to get me live, 888-961-0222. The amazing Wendy is on phones today. Be nice to her when you call in, please. The number to get me live, 888-961-0222. The phone lines are on. We're ready to roll. You can also go to kennysgoldquiz.com. By the way, you can follow me on Instagram. Don't forget to do that. Become a follower of mine on Instagram. Go to Striking Gold with Kenny Michaels. All one long word. Striking Gold with Kenny Michaels. And you got it. You'll be following the good-looking Brad Pitt of Precious Metals, the sexiest guy on radio, Kenny Michaels. All right, welcome to the show, everybody. Here we go. Remember I told you that the Trump administration wanted to audit Fort Knox? Remember I told you that? And I said that when it happens, I'll let you know. It has happened. Some people believe gold's not there. Some people believe gold is there. 3 days ago, Jesse Waters from Fox News was given a tour of the Treasury by our Treasury Secretary, Scott Bessent. And they came to a portion of the Treasury where in a gold frame, there were all the different currencies throughout the years. And Jesse Waters asked Scott Bessent, what about Fort Knox? What about gold? Have you guys audited Fort Knox? Listen, this was a video 3 days ago. Listen to this.
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27: The treasurer has been to Fort Knox. I am happy to say all gold is present and accounted for. The U.S. has the largest pile of gold in the world, over $1 trillion at current market value.
5: There you go. All gold accounted for. The audit has been done. This is what Trump has been waiting for. That's why everyone now thinks the revaluation of gold is going to be quick and going to be soon. That means it's going to drive the price of gold through the roof. That's what that means. He said we are the largest owner of gold in the world. He says over a trillion. The guy underneath him went to do the audit. He says we're closer to 14 trillion. Who cares? $1 trillion to $14 trillion, who cares? We got the most gold in the world. And now Scott Bessent is saying we're bringing more gold in from Venezuela. Trump said the other day, the oil in Iran is ours, the gold in Iran is ours. Here we go. Trump's becoming Robin Hood. Becoming Robin Hood, baby. If there's gold in the world, Trump's going to get it. He's going to pile it up, pile it up, pile it up, and then revalue it. And if you're invested in gold, your IRA, your 401k is going to look better than it's ever looked in your lifetime. If you stay in paper, you're going to be the loser. The audit has been done at Fort Knox. This is what Trump has been waiting for. If you have not yet moved your retirement account into gold, you better hurry the hell up. As of July 24th, all major banks in China are suspending paper purchases and are told to only focus on physical gold. Wow. The battle is on between the United States and China as to see who revalues gold first. We are imminent. We are on the cusp right now. And you're going to think I'm not an American when I say this, but I am an American, proud to be an American, because at least I know I'm free. Listen to me. I don't care who wins the battle between China and the U.S., who reprices gold first. Why? Because the winner is gold. Whoever gets to the finish line, I don't care. Because the winner is gold. And my IRA is in gold. China is suspending paper purchases as of July 24th. What that proves to you is that paper gold is not the same as physical gold. China's abandoning paper gold. They're going to physical gold. They just converted their yuan to now be backed by gold. Trump is getting more gold from Venezuela. Trump has now audited Fort Knox. Trump is getting gold from Iran. What are you doing? Are you invested in what was? Or you want to be invested in what is? Now that the audit has been done, there is article after article after article that says that this revaluing of gold is going to happen. I've never been more excited. So if you have an IRA, 401k, 403b, whatever the hell it is, if the winner is gold, go to gold. Golden Crest Metals will do it for you. Call them up. They're there right this minute. You'll get somebody if you call. Their number is 888-406-6222. Again, 888-406-6222. That's their number. They're there right now. Or if you want me, the good-looking, sexiest guy on radio, to help you, no problem. Go to kennysgoldquiz.com and I'll help you. My goodness, the audit has been done. And investing.com is reporting, listen to this, that the revaluation of gold is no longer a choice. It's now necessary. Wow. It is no longer a choice. It is now necessary. Do you realize that if we have $14 trillion worth of gold in Fort Knox, as they're saying, do you realize if Trump revalues that $14 trillion, guys, our debt is $41 trillion. If he revalues gold at the right number, bye-bye national debt. Bye-bye. Bye-bye. And all of a sudden, we're not in debt anymore. He'll go down as the greatest president of all time, like him or not. If we're at $14 trillion now, and they revalue gold on the books, can you imagine What happens to your retirement account? Can you imagine what happens if you take the money out of your bank account and buy gold and have it sent to your home? Or if you move your IRA, your 401k, can you imagine? And the audit's been done. Okay, you heard me play the video just a few minutes ago. The audit's been done. The Trump administration has audited Fort Knox and is proud to say all gold is accounted for.
26: Have you visited Fort Knox?
27: The treasurer has been to Fort Knox, and I am happy to say all gold is present and accounted for. The U.S. has the largest pile of gold in the world, over $1 trillion at current market value.
5: There you go. Hear what he said? Over $1 trillion in current market value. But the U.S. Treasury is showing the value of gold at the price that it was in 1973. So if the value is $1 trillion based on that number, my God, what the hell is it today? Unbelievable. Hey, guys, I'm telling you right now, my IRA is in physical gold and silver. And I tell you every week, I'm crushing it. When this revaluation takes place, I'm telling you now, you're right now able to watch me on YouTube do this show. If you go to YouTube right now, type in Striking Gold with Kenny Michaels, you'll be able to see this show live, right? And you'll see how stinking good looking I really am. Okay, this is the Brad Pitt of precious metals right here, okay? But if my IRA goes the direction that now it's going to go when the revaluation happens, I'll be doing these shows in a tuxedo with a top hat, with tails. I'll be looking fly, baby. Isn't that what they say? The young kids today, they say, I'm looking fly. Okay? I don't want to be a fly. You know flies vomit every time they land? Tell me that wouldn't upset your stomach. Think about this. If every time you stood still, you vomited, that would be just a horrible feeling. Gosh, I don't want to be a fly. But I want to look fly. Okay? China is now suspending paper purchases and telling their banks to focus on physical gold. Our Treasury Secretary has verified the gold is in Fort Knox. Okay? This is all Trump has been waiting for to revalue gold. We are here. It is upon us. We're on the cusp of a major gold change in value on the books. And when he changes that value of gold, when he reprices that value of gold, and your retirement is in gold, wow. Bye-bye paper. Hello, physical assets. And the funny part about this, I've been telling you this was going to happen. If you don't move your money now into gold, you're going to price yourself right out of the opportunity. So do it. Call Golden Crest Metals right now, 888-406-6222. Again, 888-406-6222. They're there right now. Or if you want me to help you, no problem. Just go to kennysgoldquiz.com. Answer a couple questions. It'll come to my email. And of course, who wouldn't want Brad Pitt of Precious Metals to call him? You know what I mean? Think about this. You're talking to me on the other line when I call you. And I know what's running through your head. I am talking to the sexiest man on radio. Holy smokes. How powerful is that? Think about it. All right, the number to get me live here in studio right now, 888-961-0222. That's the number to get me live. We got open phone lines. If you're excited as I am about this repricing of gold, about what's happened now, the audit on Fort Knox has been done. It's here. It's exciting as hell. It's exciting as hell. Okay, you can call me here. The amazing Wendy is handling our phones today. When you call in, be very nice to her, please. Okay, she does a fantastic job. But call in if you got questions about moving your retirement account or about taking your cash out of the bank, which would be really smart, and buying physical gold and silver. That's what this show's here for. This show's here to educate. So use the phone lines, 888-961-0222. All right, Here's something else you should know. China and India are going away from the U.S. dollar. Big article in investing.com. They are turning their back on the dollar. What are they doing? Well, you guessed it. They're stacking gold. China and India are stacking gold. That's right. China and India are stacking gold. They're going away from the U.S. dollar. Why are they going away from the dollar? Well, did you guys hear about that story on the news about that lettuce outbreak from Taco Bell? Did you hear about that? Taco Bell. Poor Taco Bell. I feel bad for them. Okay? But it's a diarrhea outbreak. It's a diarrhea outbreak. I don't think it's from the lettuce. I think it's from the fact that people's dollar is dropping. Things are costing more money and it's making them sick. That's why there's a diarrhea outbreak. You don't take Pepto-Bismol to fix it. You just buy gold. Once you're in gold and your money's going up, the diarrhea comes to an end. That's it. That's it. It's that simple. Poor Taco Bell, they're blaming Taco Bell. But the fact of the matter is, it's because the U.S. dollar is dropping and our money's not going as far and people are getting sick. They're getting sick. Now, I don't have the outbreak because I'm in gold. So, poor Taco Bell, they're blaming Taco Bell, but I don't think it's Taco Bell. I don't. I think it's bad money, honey. And that ain't funny. So, I'm telling you now, I have good money. You have bad money. If you're in stocks, you have bad money. If you're in gold, you have good money. Period. And now the audit has been done in Fort Knox, and we are proud to say all gold is accounted for, as I thought. And we got anywhere from 1 to 14 trillion. The largest owner of gold in the world is the United States of America. Red, white, and blue, baby. And now Trump is bringing more in from Venezuela, according to Scott Bessent. Trump himself said the oil in Iran is ours and the gold in Iran is ours. Let's go, Robin Hood. Bring it in. Let's go. If you wait any longer to move your retirement accounts, you're going to spend a lot more on the gold and get less ounces. Don't be stupid about that. 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All right. We have our gold miner this week. Yeah, beautiful. We're going to go to the phones. Let's bring on Randall. Randall, welcome to the show, buddy.
1: Wow, Kenny, I can't believe it. You've been talking about this for months and months and months. And you know what? I'm emotional right now. I'm sorry, but, you know, I talked to you about a week ago, and you set me up, and I bought some gold, and my gut told me to do it. My gut told me to do it. And we've been waiting and waiting and waiting for the repricing. And they finally went in Fort Knox. You said it was going to happen, and it happened. And I got to tell you something, man. I am so glad that I called you and you hooked me up because this is my retirement. You know what I'm saying? And I'm so glad I followed my gut and talked to you. I've been listening to you for a long time, but especially the last few months. Every Sunday I listen to you, every word. And I've kind of educated myself, but I got to tell you, I'm so grateful to you. And I'm so glad that this happened before the repricing. I bought my gold before the repricing. Can you imagine how I'm going to feel once they do it? How much, you know, and instantly the gold is going to be worth so much more money than it was a day earlier.
5: Randall, I can tell you how you're going to feel. My IRA is in gold. I take a lot of my cash. I put it in silver and gold. When Trump reprices both silver and gold, I know how you're going to feel, buddy, because I'm going to be feeling the same way. This is something we've been waiting for. This is something that the whole, literally the whole world has been waiting for. And all that's been holding Trump back is finding the time to have his administration audit Fort Knox. And now, 3 days ago, Jesse Waters on Fox News was given a tour of the Treasury. And I'm not going to play it for you right now, but you'll be able to hear it in a minute, where Scott Bessent, our Treasury Secretary, says he's proud to announce all the gold is there. We have over $1 trillion. Okay, and then the guy below him who did the audit says we're closer to $14 trillion. I don't care the amount. I don't care the amount. What I care is there's a battle going on between the United States and China now as to who's going to be the first one to revalue gold. And for the first time in my life, I always root for the USA. Always root for the USA. In the Olympics, I root for the USA, right? I always root for the USA, and I'm a proud American. But when my money is in gold, when my IRA is in gold, I don't give a you-know-what as to which country does it first. Because it does. It's not the country that wins. It's the gold that wins. And if gold wins, I win because I'm in gold. So absolutely, I'm invested in a winner. So are you. Now, let me ask you a question. How was the process when you when you contacted Golden Crest Metals and you contacted me? How was that process, Randall?
1: From the very beginning, from step one, everybody was knowledgeable, patient, very kind. Listen, I know what service is. I've been a waiter for 37 years. I know what service is and what service is not. You guys gave me stellar service. Every step, every process. I even had to text back because I'm kind of blind right now. I couldn't read it very well. You guys were so patient. Every time I texted you, you texted me right back or called back. Every time. I never had to wait. Never was put on hold. Nothing. You guys were there all the time. And I can't recommend you enough to everybody. I mean, and Kenny, just to hear that news, knowing that I bought it before this happened, you can imagine how I feel right now. My heart's pounding out of my chest with gratefulness. And, you know, God bless you, Kenny, for telling everybody about this. I mean it, sir.
5: Well, you know what, sir? My job is to educate. People think, oh, you know, he's going to sell me gold. I'm not going to sell you anything. I don't care whether you buy or don't. That's your problem. You want to stay in paper? Go stay in paper. You're going to have the diarrhea from the lettuce at Taco Bell if you stay in paper. If you get the gold, you're not going to have the diarrhea. It's your choice. Now, listen. I know you got a bunch of free silver. How much free silver did you end up with?
1: $7,000.
5: Boom! So listen to this.
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1: Yeah.
5: Not only did you buy gold and silver with your hard-earned money, and obviously when it reprices, that will do well. But think about this. When he reprices silver and everybody's getting free silver for coming to me and tuning into my show, everybody that I give free silver to, imagine what the free silver is going to be like when he reprices gold. And that was free money.
1: Yes, exactly.
5: It's crazy.
1: Exactly.
5: All right. Listen, Randall, I appreciate the call, buddy. I'm glad we were able to help you. When you started crying in the beginning of this, I'm not going to lie, I got teary-eyed, and it takes a lot to get Kenny Michaels teary-eyed. Two things make Kenny Michaels teary-eyed: happy customers and gold going up. Anyway, listen, for being this week's gold miner, buddy, I'm going to ship you a case of Omaha Steaks courtesy of myself and this show. I appreciate you very much. Thanks. Enjoy the journey, buddy. Enjoy the journey.
1: Oh, Kenny, thank you so much. Oh, I can't thank you enough, buddy. Thank you.
5: All right, buddy. Have a blessed day. Bye-bye. All right, the number to get me live, 888-961-0222. That's the number to get me live. I'm Kenny Michaels. This is Striking Gold. My goodness. Do you hear the emotion in that guy? Did you hear the beginning when he started crying? He said, oh, I'm getting teary. I'm starting to cry. He told me when this guy called off my show, he said, Mr. Michaels, I've always wanted to buy real gold and real silver and never thought I'd be able to. Now I have some money and I want to do it. You want to talk about timing? This guy buys his gold and silver just before this video comes out from Scott Bessent and Jesse Waters. It's crazy. Now, has Trump repriced it yet? No, he has not. But now that the audit has been done, that's all that's been holding him back. So now there's a lot of fever. There's a lot of energy. There's a lot of excitement that this is going to happen here. So people by the droves are heading to gold, and they should. Get the hell out of the market. I ask this question all the time. How much do you trust Wall Street? If your answer is I don't, my answer to you is, do you always give your money to people you don't trust? How much do you trust God? If your answer is I do, then why are you not in his money? Look what he's doing for this. Okay? The audit has taken place. The gold is there. The repricing and the battle between the U.S. and China is going on. We're going to take a quick break. When we come back, we're going to continue Striking Gold with Kenny Michaels. I am the Brad Pitt of Precious Metals, the sexiest guy on radio. We'll be right back.

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2: I'm Dan Loney with Your Money Now. The news of a potential deal involving the Strait of Hormuz has sent oil prices lower once again. West Texas crude is down 5% at $76 a barrel. That's also having an impact on Wall Street, where prices are moving higher. The Dow Industrial Average is up more than 1,000 points, and the NASDAQ is up more than 600. Pfizer posted a beat last quarter with earnings per share of 77 cents and revenue of $15.03 billion. It also boosted the low end of its revenue outlook for the full year, and that has shares up 2%. Part of that revenue bump will be an expected $1.5 billion increase from non-COVID products. Gasoline prices are creeping lower. The national average for regular unleaded fell by a half a cent overnight to just $4.09 a gallon. Diesel, meanwhile, added a penny in the last 24 hours, now standing at $5.37 a gallon, and that's 44 cents off the all-time high of $5.81 back in 2022. That's Your Money Now.
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4: With SRN News, I'm John Scott. The full Senate could vote later this week on Todd Blanche's nomination to be the nation's attorney general. A man who went to prison for manslaughter and his father's 2010 killing in Arizona, charged with setting the largest of the wildfires wreaking havoc on Washington State's second largest city. The Spokane County Sheriff's Office says 37-year-old Aaron Farinici of Spokane was arrested and booked on suspicion of first-degree arson in connection with the Old Trails fire. It's the biggest of the three blazes that have destroyed at least 700 buildings and forced about 67,000 people from their homes. A trade vessel in the Strait of Hormuz reported being struck by a projectile overnight as it was transiting near the coast of Oman. The incident comes amid conflicting reports of Iran participating in peace talks. This is SRN.
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0: show, the number to get me live right now, 888-961-0222. If you have a retirement account and you're sitting in stocks, bonds, mutual funds, my condolences to you. Get the hell out. When in doubt, get out right now. The audit of Fort Knox has happened. Here, if you missed the beginning of the show, I'm going to play it for you. This, ladies and gentlemen, was a video that came out 3 days ago in a live interview with Jesse Waters from Fox News, who was given a tour of the Treasury by our great Treasury Secretary, Scott Bessent. And when they got to a certain part of the Treasury, there was this gold frame on the wall. And inside the picture were all the different currencies that the U.S. had gone through in its time being a country. And then Jesse Waters asked Scott Bessent about gold and Fort Knox. Listen to this.
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2: The treasurer has been to Fort Knox. I am happy to say all gold is present and accounted for. The U.S. has the largest pile of gold in the world, over $1 trillion at current market value.
0: Now, the guy underneath Bessent himself didn't go do the audit. He says that in the video. He said, I didn't go. But the guy below him did. And the guy below him says it's closer to $14 trillion. Now, I don't care the amount. I could care less the amount. I don't know who's right, who's wrong. I could care less. All I know is the winner's gold. The only thing that has held Trump back from repricing gold is you can't reprice something until you know how much you have, right? Then you can do the calculation. Now he knows how much he has. The audit's been done. The gold's been accounted for. Okay? If you wait too long to move your retirement account or your cash from the bank into gold and silver, you're never going to buy it because it's going to be too expensive for you. But if you buy it now and this all this fun stuff happens with the repricing and China's in the middle of it right now, so one of these two countries is going to hit it first. And I don't care. All I know is the winner is going to be gold. That's all I care about. Now, you heard me talk about the diarrhea outbreak that's going on with Taco Bell, and they're blaming it on lettuce. What I believe is what they mean by lettuce, they mean let us get out of the dollar and let us get into gold and silver. The people who are in the dollar are feeling the diarrhea outbreak because their money doesn't go as far and they're struggling to stay afloat. Their IRAs aren't going anywhere. Their 401ks are dropping. They're not making enough money to retire, so they think they have to work longer, and it gives them an upset stomach, and that's where the what do they call it, cyclosporiasis,

0: into my show. Imagine what you make on the free silver. Our last caller, what was Randall, who was the gold miner this week. This dude got $7,000 free silver for tuning into the Brad Pitt of Precious Metals, calling me directly or going to kennysgoldquiz.com. And he follows me on Instagram at Striking Gold with Kenny Michaels. He watches this show on YouTube, Striking Gold with Kenny Michaels. And so he came to me. 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And you know what that does? That triggers an email to me. Then I call you. You're mesmerized by the fact the sexiest dude on radio is calling you, Brad Pitt of Precious Metals. Here I am. Right? And then I will take over your account personally and help you. Hurry up. The audit at Fort Knox has happened. Hurry up. All right, let's go to the phones. We're going to go to line two. We'll talk to Steve in San Francisco. Man, I love San Francisco. Steve, welcome to the show.
1: Hey, thank you. So I'm a believer in gold. Just want you to know that. I bought gold before 2000, and I bought it for around between 800 and 1200, about 30 bars of it, or whatever they're called, the little medallion things. And I used it a little while ago to buy a watch that I spent $12,000 for that was worth about $30,000. So I'm a true believer. My question is now that gold has gone way up and then now down, I don't know if it's below 4,000 now, but is there a chance that at some point in the near future, because I think overall gold's going to always go up, it just has to. What would be a good time? Would income averaging?
0: No.
1: Buying gold.
0: No. Okay. So let me explain something to you, Steve.
1: Go ahead.
0: I know what you're asking.
1: Please.
0: I know what you're asking. You're asking, when would be a good time to buy it at the bottom? Sir, the bottom is over. If you've been listening to this show, I played a video. Wait. I played a video already three times that came in 3 days ago. And it talks about the audit of Fort Knox. That's all Trump was waiting for. That audit has been done, sir. China on July 24th. Has told their banks to suspend

0: paper purchases and focus on physical gold only, and they just backed the yuan with gold. Now, sir, if you're paying attention, the only reason gold has come down a little is because of oil prices. Okay, when oil goes up, gold dips a little. Who cares? The oil going up is a temporary issue. Once we wipe out Iran and they're no longer left, oil, of course, goes back down. Trump's taking the oil, which is going to bring oil prices back down. It gives the United States control of the oil, which will bring oil prices down. And oil prices and gold work in an inverse relationship. There is no downside to investing in gold. Steve, I have sat three times at my kitchen table with a pad of paper, drew a line down the center. On the left, I wrote pros. On the right, I wrote cons. And this applies to IRAs and retirement accounts and cash. And I tried to find a con in moving to gold, and I cannot find one. It is a safe haven. It is a massive reduction in taxes. It is private from the U.S. government. It is the only form of real money there is. Everything else in the world's credit. And our own president is obsessed with gold.
1: With gold.
0: Now, Steve, I do have a question. Yep. I do have a question for you. You live in San Francisco. Is that right, sir?
1: Oh, yeah.
0: Okay. Have you ever had dinner at a place called Firenze by Night?
1: I don't think so, but I've eaten in San Francisco many times.
0: Okay, Well, there's an Italian restaurant called Firenze by Night. They're near Chinatown. I don't know the street, but look it up. Sergio, the guy that owns it, is one of the top 10 chefs in the world. If you're looking for fabulous Italian, if you're looking for fabulous Italian food, go to Firenze by Night. Tell him the good-looking Brad Pitt of Precious Metals, the sexiest guy on radio, Kenny Michael, sent you. And take your little gold coins in there, sir, and enjoy dinner on God's money. Because at the end of the day, I have a question for you, sir. How much do you trust the federal banking system? How much do you trust the federal banking system?
1: None.
0: How much do you trust Wall Street, sir?
1: None.
0: So do you always give your money to people you don't trust? If you don't trust your next door neighbor, are you going to give him your life savings to hold on to?
1: So can I ask you one question? If I had, say, a couple million dollars, how much of that should I put in gold?
0: It depends
1: as
0: on.
1: As opposed to, because right now I've got 30 ounces of gold.
0: Okay, so it depends on how much of that $1 million you need to live on. Okay. You have to keep some cash in the bank because you got to live, right? We got to pay our bills, right? But at the end of the day, the money you put into physical metals is money you either are going to, like retirement accounts, all should be in physical gold. Cash, put whatever money you ensure you're not going to need to live on for a while, stick it in physical gold and silver. It's the best advice I can give you right now, sir. This news that I announced today, sir, did you by chance hear the video that I played?
1: No.
0: Okay, stay with me on the line. Okay. Yeah. Steve, stay with me on the line. This is a video that was done 3 days ago with Jesse Waters from Fox and Scott Bessent, our Treasury Secretary. Jesse was given a tour of our Treasury Department. And listen to what Jesse asks our Treasury Secretary, and listen to what he says. Listen to this. Go ahead, play.
2: Have you visited Fort Knox?
3: The treasurer has been to Fort Knox. I am happy to say all gold is present and accounted for. The U.S. has the largest pile of gold in the world, over $1 trillion at current market value.
0: Now, not only that, they're bringing more gold in from Venezuela. They're bringing gold in from Iran. Our president is obsessed. Where do you think gold's going to go?
1: Well, it's always going to go up eventually. It just depends on when you have to sell it, because everything except Beanie Babies goes up, but then it goes down.
0: Well, sir, and Beanie Babies, Beanie Babies are cute little squishy things, and Beanie Babies aren't real money. Gold and silver is God's money. If you trust God, invest in his money. The last thing I'll tell you, you made a comment early in the show that you have bars. Stay away from bars. Bars are reportable to the federal government. You don't want bars, but we'll get into that another time. If you want to buy more, you got two choices. You either call Golden Crest Metals at 888-406-6222, or go to kennysgoldquiz.com, and everyone that goes there comes to my email, and then careful what you wish for, because Brad Pitt of Precious Metals is going to call you. Okay?
1: Thank you.
0: Bye-bye. All right, the number to get me live, 888-961-0222. That's the number to get me live. I'm Kenny Michaels. This is Striking Gold. So the other thing I want to mention is, for the first time, the central banks are planning on the first dollar decline in 3 years. And they say the winner, you guessed it, gold. Gold is the winner. You see, China is now on a tear to reprice gold. For them to instruct their major banks that on July 24th and going forward, they are not to they are to suspend paper trading and only focus on physical gold. Means, and they just converted their yuan. They just backed their yuan by gold. So they are a little further ahead than we are as far as the revaluing of precious metals. But it doesn't matter which country revalues it first, because the ultimate winner is gold. And the ultimate winner is people invested in gold, like me. Where is your retirement account right now? Where is it? Is it in stocks? Is it in bonds? Is it in mutual funds? You're in a loser. You're in a loser. Okay? If the ultimate winner is going to be gold, stick your retirement account in physical gold. Then you get peace of mind. You don't have to worry about anything. Couple questions. How much do you trust Wall Street? If you're sitting there saying, Mr. Michaels, I don't, do you always give your money to people you don't trust? Do you always do that? How much? Here's another question. How comfortable do you feel? And I ask this every week. How comfortable do you feel that your money is going to be there when you need it? If you left it where it is, based on everything going on in the world today, if you are not 100% comfortable, when in doubt, you know what I say, get out. The difference between you and me, the difference between you and me, is if you asked me the question, Mr. Michaels, how comfortable do you feel that your money, your retirement money, will be there when you need it, when you're ready to retire, based on everything going on in the world, I would say 1,000%, because I'm in physical gold. I trust the Bible. I read it. I go to church every Sunday. I trust the Bible. Jesus is my Lord and Savior. And I trust what that book says. And that book says that if I'm invested in physical gold and silver, it gives me divine wealth and divine peace. I am at peace with the fact that my retirement account will be there when I need it, right? Because I'm in God's money. I trust God, so I'm in his money. He's my financial advisor, not some guy in a leisure suit at Charles Schwab, okay? So if you don't trust Wall Street and you leave your money with people you don't trust, well, that's on you, right? That's on you. If you trust God, put your IRA in his money. I have no doubt my money's going to be there when I need it. You do. I don't. Okay? And I agree with you. I don't trust Wall Street. I don't trust the federal banking system. Do I have money in the bank? I have to have some. I got bills to pay. If I didn't have bills, I'd be a rich man. But I got bills like everybody else. So I keep some money in the bank. Sure, I got to pay bills. But because I don't trust the federal banking system, I keep very little of my money with people I don't trust. The bulk of my money is in what I do trust, real, true money, God's money. That's just smart. That's called diversification. You want a lot more in hard asset, much less in paper. If you have not yet moved your retirement account or your cash into physical gold and silver, you better do it now. The Fort Knox audit has been done. It's been verified. We know it's there. You're running out of time. That's all Trump has been waiting for, to pull the trigger. And you don't want to sleep on this and then wake up one morning and see gold went from 4,000 to 9,000 and you missed out. Nah, nah, you missed out. Okay, don't be stubborn, don't be stupid. You this is your money. Your money. It's not your financial advisor's money. It's your money. It's your legacy, it's your children, your grandchildren's money. You have an opportunity of a lifetime. When did you think in your lifetime you'd see a presidential administration audit Fort Knox? Last time it was done was Roosevelt. So if you if you were born after that, you've never seen it. It's happened. It's here. It happened. That's nothing but great news for gold. The fact is, another country, the two biggest economies in the world, are battling to reprice physical gold and silver. The ultimate winner is gold. I don't care if China wins first or the U.S. wins first. The winner is gold. And my IRA's in a winner. That's it. Done. 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Nobody fails the quiz, okay? So calm down. If you're not a good test taker, calm down. Nobody fails the quiz. Answer a few questions. It comes to my email. And then, of course, the Brad Pitt of Precious Metals will call you. And I will take over your account personally and help you. 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Can you tell? Now, lastly, we had a diarrhea outbreak from lettuce at Taco Bell, they say. They're blaming Taco Bell. What they mean by lettuce, the reason people have a diarrhea outbreak from lettuce, is because lettuce get out of the dollar and lettuce get into gold. You understand? Because your dollar doesn't buy enough. Gold does. You understand? That would give me diarrhea too if my money wasn't going far enough. All right. Thanks for tuning into the show. Call Golden Crest Metals, 888-406-6222. 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Ladies and gentlemen, I am Kenny Michaels. This is Striking Gold. Follow me on Instagram, Striking Gold with Kenny Michaels. Ladies and gentlemen, thank you for tuning into the show. How exciting is this, huh? Wow. We will see you next week. God bless.

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3: I'm Dan Lody with Your Money Now. The news of a potential deal involving the Strait of Hormuz has sent oil prices lower once again. West Texas crude is down 5% at $76 a barrel. That's also having an impact on Wall Street, where prices are moving higher. The Dow Industrial Average is up more than 1,000 points, and the NASDAQ is up more than 600. Pfizer posted a beat last quarter with earnings per share of 77 cents and revenue of $15.03 billion. It also boosted the low end of its revenue outlook for the full year, and that has shares up 2%. Part of that revenue bump will be an expected $1.5 billion increase from non-COVID products. Gasoline prices are creeping lower. The national average for regular unleaded fell by a half a cent overnight to just $4.09 a gallon. Diesel, meanwhile, added a penny in the last 24 hours, now standing at $5.37 a gallon, and that's 44 cents off the all-time high of $5.81 back in 2022. That's Your Money Now.
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9: News this hour from Town Hall. I'm John Scott. The Senate Judiciary Committee has voted 12 to 10 along party lines to support the Todd Blanche Attorney General nomination. During a Senate Judiciary Committee meeting, Chairman Chuck Grassley says he's pleased GOP colleagues Tom Tillis and John Cornyn worked out the anti-weaponization fund issue with Blanche.
10: I'm grateful that they, as well as Mr. Blanche and the White House, worked in good faith to solve them, formally rescinding the fund and clarifying the scope of release of claims has put this issue to bed once and for all.
9: So now the full Senate could vote later this week on Blanche's nomination to be the nation's attorney general. Secretary of State Marco Rubio says there has been progress made in talks between Iran and Oman on the status of the critical Strait of Hormuz waterway. Speaking to reporters at the State Department, Rubio said that, quote, suffice to say there's been progress made in those talks, but not finality yet. We're hoping that will happen very shortly. The latest job numbers dipped slightly since June.
11: U.S. job openings fell slightly in June, but the labor market continued to show resilience in the face of an economic shock from the fighting in Iran. The Labor Department says that employers posted 7.36 million vacancies in June, down from 7.5 million in May, but still in line with expectations. Layoffs were little changed at 1.8 million. Openings rose at warehouse, transportation, and utility companies, and at federal government agencies. Openings dropped at wholesalers and manufacturers of non-durable goods. I'm Lisa Dwyer.
9: And on Wall Street, stocks are racing toward record territory. The Dow Jones Industrial Average is ahead now more than 1,000 points. More on these stories from townhall.com.
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17: Pfizer's second quarter earnings topping Wall Street expectations, bolstered by sales of its cancer and heart disease drugs. A positive sign for the pharmaceutical giant behind Eliquis, as demand for its COVID-19 vaccine and treatment have taken a nosedive. Merck, posting better-than-expected second-quarter earnings fueled by sales of its popular cancer drug, Keytruda. The pharmaceutical giant raising its sales forecast, but cut its profit outlook. SpaceX set to report its highly anticipated second quarter results after the closing bell Tuesday. Anthropic has reportedly reached a $10 billion deal with a new cloud startup backed by NVIDIA. AI giant Anthropic has been looking for more computing resources as demand for its products like Claude continue to grow. And that's your Fox Business Report. I'm Laura Cantor, invested in you.
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21: Good afternoon, fellow investors, and welcome back to Invest Talk. This is our August 3rd, 2026 edition of Invest Talk, and we have a special episode. Not only is it the first episode of the month of August, can't believe it's already August, but I also have Luke with me today. We don't often do the show together, but hey, it's a good way to ring in the month of August, right?
22: Yeah, good way to start getting deeper into the second half of the year.
21: Deeper, much deeper. We're now a full month through the second half of the year, through the third quarter, and a lot to unpack on this show. We have a lot going on geopolitically, economically, within sectors of the market, different asset classes. So a lot to dig into in this hour, and we're going to mainly do that by answering your finance and investment questions. We want to know what is on your mind. 888-99-CHART is how you get through and ask your question on the show each and every weekday. We're also going to bring you topics and our own perspectives to help you make better decisions with your money. But ultimately, this hour is for you. So you drive the show, and I encourage you to pick up the phone and give us a call. Now, in just a bit, we'll talk about today's market performance and run down the show topics. But first, let's tackle this caller question now.
23: Hey, guys, I had a question. This is Chris in South Carolina.
0: I own a small, very small position in Comcast. I believe it's CSA. I'd like to see what you guys think about it. I'm ahead of the game a little bit. Wanted to know maybe I should get in a little more or get out. 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I'll be listening.
21: 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Market cap about $85 billion. Has a good yield, Luke, 5.3% dividend yield, but it's fairly low growth. Earnings back in 2022 were $3.41. This year is supposed to be $3.51 and $3.62 next year. So a slow growth business, revenue is supposed to be on 2% next year and or this year and next year. Is it worth that yield?
22: We talk about this all the time, especially for people that tend to focus on yield as a primary concern. I would say, unfortunately, they're doing that. I don't think that's the best way to go about building a portfolio. But what you see is, okay, that 5% yield sounds nice, but in the past 3 years, it's been negative 14% in terms of price return, negative 20 this year, down 12.3. So although the yield is positive, the total return has still been negative over that period of time. Now, this is a name that we, for some time, have been watching. It's been something that we wanted to add to one of our strategies, but haven't really seen kind of the turnaround both from a fundamental perspective and from a momentum perspective as well that would indicate wanting to enter a full position.
21: Yeah, I think it's still TBD. That it looks like it is finding a bottom, though. If you look at kind of the recent volatility, it's been hanging around here around the mid-20s mark for a while. Nice little another update today, about 2.5%. The biggest question is that debt. They do have a lot of debt, about $80 billion in net debt on their balance sheet, but good cash flow, free cash flow, about $17.8 billion. So the question is, can they continue to produce that level of cash flow and whittle down the amount of debt outstanding? Now, it has gone, at the end of last year, Luke, they had $104 billion in long-term debt. Now we're down to 90 in just half a year. So they've done a good job so far. We'll see if they could continue. I think from a valuation standpoint, enterprise value EBITDA is right around 5. As long as that cash flow stays around these levels or improves, I think they can get their balance sheet back in order, continue to pay that dividend yield, and maybe even, or that dividend, and maybe even raise their dividend. When was the last time they raised their dividend? Let's see this. Actually, they continue to raise their dividend. So they feel pretty confident in this balance sheet that they've been raising their dividend pretty much every year for the past decade plus. So, look, I think it's good risk versus reward here.
22: Yeah, I think there's a lot of complexity in this. You see, their connectivity business is structurally losing subscribers. Peacock actually turned profitable, but the big question mark still remains over the next 6 months. What is that spinoff of NBC Universal going to look like? What assets are going to be gone? What assets are going to remain?
21: Yeah, so a lot of risk, but that's reflected in that 5.5% dividend yield. Yeah, we had a great show on Friday. We looked into the story, Tariffs Are Here to Stay, How Permanent Trade Barriers Are Reshaping Long-Term Investing. That's what Luke talked about. He also answered a question on TLT. I'm assuming you were pretty negative on owning that, Luke. I didn't listen to that answer.
22: Oh, yeah. But if you want the full answer, you're going to have to listen.
21: There you go. And if you happen to miss it, go check it out. Best way to get every show is to follow Invest Talk wherever you get your podcasts. You shouldn't have answered. You should have just left them the cliffhanger.
22: Well, but I mean, I assume any of our listeners would not just want the yes or no, but would want to understand why.
21: There you go. Well, tune in to Friday's show. Now, we have a lot of ground to cover on this Monday over the next 45 minutes or so. And our main focus point is on GLP-1s and not just about the impact on the healthcare industry, but what about logistics and supply chains, as well as healthcare. So we'll talk a little bit about that. In addition, we have other topics on the docket as well. One is levered ETFs, leverage ETFs, especially the single stock levered ETFs. Look, you know there's more than 450 of these now in the market? That's pretty absurd. So we're going to talk about that. And then regulators are starting to highlight the circular financing schemes that are going on within the AI space, connected to private equity and private credit space, etc. So we're going to look at that story. But most of all, it's going to be about you, your questions. We're going to tackle our voice bank. One question will be on dividend reinvestments and taxes. And then AstraZeneca, AZN, is the symbol. We also have questions that came in via the comment section on the InvestTalk YouTube channel as well. But most importantly, your live calls. But we're going to take a quick break. 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You can call right now at 888-99-CHART. Up next, we will comment on today's market activity.
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21: 8899-CHART, 8892-4278 is how you get through and ask your question on today's show. And Luke, we had a positive Monday in markets as the pattern we continue to see, which is escalation of potential conflicts in the Middle East. And then by Sunday, before the futures open, there's some sort of agreement. Now, how real that agreement really is certainly up in the air. But was that the driver, you think, of the rally, or was it the yentervention over the weekend?
22: Yeah, I mean, I think a little bit of both. You saw oil down, what, 5% crude? You know, WTI was down 5% on the day. You saw yields were down 2 to 3 basis points across the curve. And so naturally, when that happens, you have a risk on move, especially coming off of that big momentum sell-off that we saw last week. So I would say that coupled with a little bit of yentervention, continually positive results from those that are reporting, really just floated the market in after a taco Sunday.
21: Yeah, we saw Marriott report. They were a bit downbeat. That was down, but ISM manufacturing increased to 55.6 in July from 53.3, ahead of the 53.9 consensus. So that certainly surprised the upside. New orders were up to 56.7 from 56. Employment swung back into expansion at 52.8, with prices paid little change. So kind of the opposite of what you've seen for a while, which was sticky to accelerating inflation and moderating growth. This is at least on the manufacturing side, which granted is a small percentage of our economy, that did bounce back. So on the economy side, that was a surprise. July's employment report is expected to increase 82,000 coming up here on Friday after 57,000 in June. So labor market continues to hum along, which once again makes us wonder why is the Fed on hold, right? But frankly, if the Fed is behind the curve, they're not raising rates or really tightening policy in any way is certainly inflationary, and that's an inflationary environment is tends to be good for asset prices. And so you definitely had some nice move in a lot of the AI names, some weakness in healthcare, but really across the board, some nice gains. Gold finished down 0.4%. The dollar was flat despite the yen intervention. Silver was up 0.1% on the day. Bitcoin up 1.6. And WTI, as we said before, on the geopolitical news, down about 5% on the day. So pretty interesting start to the week. We'll see if we can sustain this bounce from that major market sell-off last week. Now let's go answer a YouTube comment question. Luke. Abogados de Accidentes. I love the name. Great job, as always. You mentioned industrials being a good sector. What are your thoughts on EDRY? EDRY. I haven't heard of this name, Luke. Small, very small name. $76 million market cap, micro cap name. Eurodrive provides marine and ocean going transportation services. Would you call this industrial?
22: I would call it industrial. Okay. Within the industrial services space, looks like it's classified within cargo transportation and infrastructure, specifically water transportation. So that certainly would classify as industrial in my book.
21: Yeah. So this has a good amount of debt, $75 million market cap. So it's a micro cap name, about $100 million of debt in its balance sheet. Problem is, if you look at return on equity, it's right around flat. And if you go back over the long term, it's never really been that profitable. It swings, looks like back and forth between negative and positive free cash flow, which isn't surprising. Shipping companies are providing a commodity. Just as when you get on an airplane, you don't care a whole lot about, maybe you care a little bit, but especially businesses, they don't care about how they get one product from one place to another. They just care that it happens. And so they just want the lowest price. And so these companies tend to be price takers, and they tend to go from making a lot of money to making a little money. For example, 2021, they made $11.88. Then lost $3.02 in 2024, $2.50 last year. Going to swing back to $3.23 profits this year. So is he late to the game? Is this already priced into the stock?
22: You know, I think that's all good and well when discussing this stock. I think the most important part here is you have a combination of this being a very, very small company with incredibly low liquidity. It averages fewer than 50,000 shares a day trading, and they're fresh off of a 70% Q1 EPS miss. Mm-hmm. So poor earnings coupled with thin liquidity, it means these things tend to move violently. Mm-hmm. And it becomes a bit more difficult when you're trying to exit, or if everybody's trying to exit, because the price impact tends to be dramatic.
21: Yeah, and you see this back in history where just the last real bull market was in 2023. It went from $13 to $24 in less than a year. And then in just a few months, it went all the way back down to $9.
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4: I'm Dan Lody with Your Money Now. Chipotle shares are down about 5% after a report by Bloomberg that jalapenos served at its restaurants in Minnesota may have been linked to a salmonella outbreak. Chipotle, of course, dealt with food safety issues from 2015 to 2018. The latest home price data by the National Association of Realtors showed prices rising in 80% of metro regions in the second quarter of 2026. 5% posted double-digit annual gains. The average monthly mortgage payment rose to $2,199 for a single-family home, with an average share of income used for a mortgage up to 23.8%, gaining 2% from the prior quarter. Wall Street is having another strong day. The Dow Jones Industrial Average is up right around 1,000 points. The NASDAQ is up by more than 650 points. And that is Your Money Now.
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2: Luke, let's talk a little bit about leveraged ETFs. Levered ETFs, it's part of a $16 trillion ETF industry. And the vast majority of these ETFs are fine. They're well diversified. They're simple, straightforward. And the industry has been built on those type of funds for the last, 30 plus years. But there's some new funds that were enabled by new rules set out in 2019 and 2020 by the SEC that made it easier for these fund providers to list new ETFs. And they are mainly, for the most part, these are moving away from those bread and butter type of strategies and portfolios to things that make it seem more like a casino, and that is the levered ETF universe. And as I said before, there are 450 ETFs today that offer leverage, either long or short, on a single security. For SpaceX alone, there are 10. How do you feel about that?
3: Well, I'd love to know the difference between those 10.
2: Probably fees and leverage.
3: Well, I mean, in terms of
2: two or three or four or five times.
3: Yeah, I imagine it's degrees of leverage here. But I mean, it's interesting because when people think ETFs, people tend to think of passive investing, set it and forget it, diversification, tax efficiency. But I think the point here is you need to understand that ETF is a fund structure. It says absolutely nothing about how safe or diversified or even tax efficient a fund is.
2: Or even what it's invested in.
3: And that's important to know because there's been close to, 900 fund launches so far this year, many of them single stock funds, meaning that this year specifically is not only on pace to break a record in amount of ETFs launched, but in amount of leverage ETFs launched. One in four new fund filings in America is a leveraged or inverse bet on a single security.
2: That's crazy.
3: So when you say that it becomes a bit more of a casino and a bit less against about investing, kind of the proof in the pudding right there.
2: Yeah, I one of the big red flags I always see from the average person when they ask me about investing in general, just kind of out in the wild, when I tell them what I do or whatever, is what do you think of ETFs or what do you think of mutual funds? And it's like, well, that's very broad. It could mean fantastic, it can mean horrendous. The issue is that the average retail investor is drawn to a large subset, especially those that think that they can get rich. You have this, especially younger individuals trying to chase returns, don't have any experience in markets, haven't experienced the bear market, you know, that are have a bit of nihilism. Maybe built into them. They're just trying to find some economic opportunity anywhere, and they're just chasing after these levered ETFs because they see ones that go up 40, 50, 60, 80, 200%, right? If you're levered long NVIDIA during the ride up, many of those are up 1,000%, and they assume that that can happen again, and that's usually doesn't. And so this is something that probably needs to change. I think some good suggestions here are to make it so if you can only invest in these in the same way that these brokers force people to fill out paperwork for trading options, because it's effectively what you're doing, right?
3: Yeah.
2: When you're buying these, they're using options to create leverage anyway, or futures or some sort of derivative product to create that leverage inside of it. So effectively you're trading these options anyway. So I think those guardrails need to be set up. And I think 2x max, anything three or more is just reckless.
3: I think there's also one thing worth noting that's important as well is even if you're not investing in them yourself, the ubiquity of them affects you as well, because you have these products that are structured in such a way that they have to trade daily in order to match a leverage return. Meaning if the market's down a lot, they have to sell a lot at the close. They accentuate the moves of the entire market on both the upside and the downside. So even if you're not invested in them, the fact that these exist are going to affect your portfolio.
2: Yeah, shocking that the regulators are asleep on the market structure that exists today. It's pretty wild. Well, let's pivot back to the Investstock Voice Bank. You know the number? It's 888-99-CHART.
4: Hey, this is Michael from Cleveland. Apple is down almost 11% in the last week. What do you think a good price point would be to buy Apple?
2: Well, you know, from a valuation standpoint, Apple is probably on the more expensive side. However, it's the most consistent business, I think, throughout the large cap tech space. Now, it was overbought. If you go look at a weekly chart, it was pretty extended. It's come back in. The weekly 100-day moving average is around 250. That's the lows from earlier this year. That would be great support. But, you know, does it even get there? You know, I think in the 250 to 275 range would be a great entry point for me. I don't know what your thoughts are, Luke.
3: Yeah, I think it's going to probably continue to diverge with some of those other larger names, those larger tech names, specifically because its exposure is fundamentally different. I think that's why it's been a little bit lower volatility, hasn't really invested a bunch of money in the AI theme. And frankly, from a return perspective, it's been to its benefit over the past couple of years.
2: Yeah, so I think there's probably a bit more downside in the near term, but I'd be buying the dip. Now, next in Best Stock, we'll look into this question. Are prediction markets legal? The Kalshi lawsuit and what it means for investors. That story is for tomorrow. But for now, I'm Justin Klein with Luke Guerrero, and we are ready to take your calls now at 888-99-CHART.
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7: With SRN News, I'm John Scott. Iran and the Gulf Arab state of Oman making progress toward a deal to reopen the Strait of Hormuz, a potential breakthrough that could help wind down the war in the Middle East. The talks are ongoing. Meanwhile, big oil companies continue to book massive profits as fighting in Iran disrupts energy markets and sends oil and gasoline prices sharply higher. BP said that its profit more than doubled to $3.9 billion in the second quarter. Saudi Aramco reporting a 44% year-on-year increase in second quarter profit. President Trump said that ExxonMobil and Chevron are making, quote, too much money. The Senate Judiciary Committee votes 12 to 10 to advance the nomination of Acting Attorney General Todd Blanche to the full Senate for a final confirmation vote. That vote could happen this week. This is SRN News.
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1: You've got two for the price of one. Justin Klein and Luke Guerrero are here, and they're taking your finance and investment questions now. 888-99-CHART.
2: Luke, our main focus point today is about GLP-1 drugs, the ripple effect on more than just healthcare, but supply chains and logistics in general. We know that the growth has been explosive. And what's interesting, or under discussed, shall we say, is the fact that these weight loss drugs are temperature sensitive, which means that you can't just throw them on a shelf and give them a 18-month expiration date and hope people pick them up and buy them. No, these are typically biologics that need to be injected, and therefore they need to stay cold. And there's a chain of custody as well that needs to be followed. So not just in the production, but storage at the pharmacy, packaging, carrier transit, last mile delivery, and monitoring the temperature throughout. So there's a lot to be done here that most people are not paying attention to. So do you think this gives the cold storage industry a shot in the arm?
3: Nice pun intended. Maybe. You know, I think that it's important for people not to conflate typical cold storage REITs companies with the transportation chain for these products. You're not going to use frozen food warehouses, you know, for pharmaceutical products.
2: Got it.
3: And so effectively what this turns into is the companies that are shipping them, so I think those freight companies like UPS, like FedEx, are going to have to do a whole lot of investment in refrigerated transport. And so as with anything else, you say, okay, well, here's this investment theme, right? We talk about this AI all the time. What are kind of the picks and shovel businesses? Obviously, you have the component makers and producers of you know, what goes into the output of these drugs. And then you have these shipping parcel and freight networks. And then, so, you know, when it comes to the shipping itself related to cold storage, my initial thought is probably not that big of a makeup of revenue for these companies, number one. And number two, FedEx and UPS have a lot of bigger problems to worry about that may drown out this type of theme. So that's kind of my initial thought with this.
2: Yeah, because the ones that are really investing in this, like you said, are the shipping companies. UPS announced a $48 million investment in temperature-controlled facilities. FedEx said they're investing about $10 billion. They're going to generate nearly $10 billion in revenue just this fiscal year. And they launched a life science organization focused on pharmaceutical and healthcare shipments. Think about that. That's a massive expansion. And it's not just the two big boys. It's also companies like C.H. Robinson, DHL. They're investing about $2.25 billion in health logistics between now and 2030. C.H. Robinson said it's surpassed $1 billion in healthcare logistics revenue over the past year. So this is a booming business.
3: Yeah, it is a booming business. I think that for the past couple of years, we've seen it be the dominant theme within the pharmaceutical industry, if not healthcare, right? It's going to have massive effects towards everything else. If you have a less heavy population, right, it's going to affect things like junk food and things like overall medical costs and all sorts of things. Now, for this theme specifically, I think there are a couple things that you have to be aware of that could essentially break this thesis. For example, what about those pills, right? If those are as successful, the oral GLP-1s, as the injections, not only does that mean revenues might not

0: when you think about a theme that's impacting a particular industry, most often the stocks that move, at least initially, are those first order, the ones that have first order impacts. But most often, the better opportunities are those that have are in companies who have are impacted by those trends that you wouldn't really think of, you know, second and third order effects. And so I think this is a good example of that and the way to frame that thinking. You look at FedEx stock, it's up from 160 all the way to 302 just in the past year or so. So that's had a big move. Now, obviously, this isn't the only reason, but certainly could be part of it. But what about healthcare packaging companies, for example? I'm actually looking at one right now. I can't say the name, but there are others out there that are doing well and seeing outsized growth. So I think this is where the better opportunities lie within the GLP-1 space, is probably in those second and third order impacts.
1: Yeah, I tend to agree. I would probably be more on the camp of those component makers and the packaging, because again, those are going to be agnostic of whether or not we eventually do GLP-1s through pills or through the medication itself, or rather through the injectable itself. Whereas obviously it could be a lot of wasted money on the shipping side if we move towards those non-refrigerated uses.
0: Very true. There we go. And now our 24-hour voice bank never closes, so you can leave your finance and investment question anytime on 888-99-CHART. And here comes one that came in earlier today.
2: Hey, InvestTalk. This is Steven from Orange, California, 12-year listener. Really appreciate what you and Justin do, and I wish I could tell you how much you've helped me over the years. I just wanted to offer my strategy with dividend reinvestment in a Roth IRA, especially when it comes to BDC, REITs, closed-end funds, and preferred stocks. I know a lot of these are affected by the interest rates, so I've been adding shares over the years. And in some cases, I've held some of these for over 10 years. And the compounding effect of reinvesting the dividends and my share count just growing just by leaving it set to reinvest and occasionally purchase new shares when I have new money is just really incredible. And I really don't hear it mentioned all that often. I might hear reinvesting the dividends, but I don't hear the actual math of, really seeing that compounded effect long term. And so just as one quick example, one of my REITs, I started off with about $13 to $14 a month, and I just crossed over to $31. I barely even buy shares throughout the year, maybe three or four occasions, I'll add about five or six shares. But it's just amazing that, the continual month-to-month payments can really propel the growth on the amount that you earn. And I guess the second part of my question is just in regards to interest rates. If we're able to hold steady here and actually get interest rate cuts going into next year, if you think that these type of stocks, preferred stocks, REITs, that kind of thing, if they end up having a big rally once the rates come down. All right, guys, I'll listen on the show. Thanks so much.
0: Well, I think on the preferred side, yes, absolutely. I mean, preferred stocks, preferred shares are some of the longest duration assets that are out there. And so if you go look at a PFF, I think is the preferred, largest preferred share ETF. And that one really has been struggling for about a year or so, from 32 down to about 30. But, obviously that's not terrible, but certainly in a downtrend. But that would get a big boost if rates do drop. Now, when it comes to REITs, I think it's going to depend on what type of REIT you're talking about. But I do like the fact that, you're consistently saving and you're consistently reinvesting potentially in good, sounds like good REITs, good investments. And so that's just the power of compounding. Like you said, you've been invested for a long period of time and you're seeing the results of that. But that's just, to me, the result of good savings habits and good total return that you're probably getting out of these consistently throughout the years. What is your take, Luke?
1: Yeah, well, I think that, the caller's correct in the benefits of dividend reinvestment, because in reality, when you set up this dividend reinvestment, what are you doing? You're just dollar cost averaging into your holdings. The one concern you need to have is maybe you become a bit overweight, but that is, I have to specify, considering what we just talked about is GLP-1s, but you become a bit overweight in some of the holdings that you have. Yeah. And so you do have to be careful about that. But, anytime you are essentially forced saving, it tends to be beneficial.

0: beneficial because of those the benefits of compounding.
1: Yeah, I'm trying to think of other things that he talked about or asked questions about, but ta the tax impact. I mean, you might you're probably paid taxes throughout because you're collecting. Even if you reinvest the dividends, you are still paying tax on that income. Okay, it doesn't avoid, it doesn't prevent you from paying tax in that
0: He's in his
1: particular year.
0: Roth, though.
1: Oh, he said his Roth. Okay, so then
0: Yeah.
1: he's fine. Okay, then he doesn't have to worry about that. So you already paid the taxes. But then his Roth. No big deal, and he's growing it nicely. So, all right, let's pivot back to another voicemail question now.
2: Hi, Justin and Luke. Long time listener to your show here from the Midwest. I have a question for you gentlemen, please. I know the chip stocks and a lot of things in that sector have been going down sharply, and it's time to get out of those. I was wondering what you thought of this stock, however, because it's a little more diversified company and it covers grounds in many areas. And that company is Microsoft. It's been doing real well lately. Hope I haven't missed a boat or anything on it. But it continues to go up. It has been going up for quite some time now. I was wondering if that'd be a good one to put some money into and just leave for many years. Please tell me what you think of that company. I'll be waiting to listen on the show. Have a good day.
1: All right, looking at Microsoft, a name that had been struggling for a number of months, really being weighed down by a downtrend in software stocks in general. And this is Microsoft. As you know by the name, it's a software company. I mean, they do have some hardware
0: What?
1: stuff, but most of the revenue is coming from software. Had good earnings. And I think it had good earnings because didn't they pull back their CapEx spend on AI a little bit?
0: Little bit.
1: A little bit. So the market certainly liked that. But and their business is still very solid. Earnings supposed to be $19.67 this year, $23.42 next year. Both will be an all-time high. Just consistently growing its business, reinvesting that cash flow, buying back shares. It's still cash flow positive, even though it's spending a lot of money. What do you think of this bounce, Luke?
0: I like Microsoft. You know I like Microsoft. I've always liked Microsoft. We hold it in one of our strategies for our clients. It had great earnings. I mean, Azure crossed 100 billion in annual revenue for the first time.
1: Isn't it Azure?
0: Azure, whatever. I don't need to know how to pronounce it. I just know what it is. Microsoft, yeah, 365 Copilot reached, I think, over 30 million seats. And I had a feeling for a while that when some of these hyperscalers were being sold off, the Microsoft one didn't make as much sense to me. We mentioned it earlier when we were talking about Apple. One of the reasons why Apple's been doing a lot different compared to the Mag 7 is because, well, one, they haven't been spending a lot of money like the rest of them. But two, they have a business that exists outside of all this money that is being spent around AI. And Microsoft does as well. They have a massive, revenue stream, a fortress of a revenue stream from corporate clients, and
1: Including us.
0: including us, and probably everybody that runs a business out there, because nobody wants to use, whatever Apple's version of Excel is called. I can't
1: What
0: even
1: about
0: remember.
1: Google? What about Google Docs?
0: Yeah, or Google Docs. I mean, in terms of raw computing power for business purposes, Microsoft's Office suite is just better. Now, here's the thing. That also gives them a benefit because when you are trying to monetize all of these products that you're developing with all your money, you have all these business customers already there. You don't have to have an assistant that is the best. It doesn't have to be. But if it is the easiest for people to use and integrate within their businesses already, that's going to be a great benefit to you. That's exactly why you're seeing OpenAI and Anthropic start to shift their sales model into getting their employees in businesses. It's kind of like the consultant sales model, where they implant employees directly in the businesses and help with their job functions. They're doing the exact same thing because they have to compete against another company, Microsoft, that already has a foothold where they do not.
1: Yeah, and I think the story here is that when it comes to AI, it's about context more than the model.
0: Mm-hmm.
1: A lot of people don't understand that. They think, oh, I need the best model. Well, for most things you're doing, you don't even need the most cutting edge model. What will be far outperform the most cutting edge model is a decent model with great context. And when you're talking about context, it's knowing what's going on with your business and what your emails are and everything that's going on. It's going to be able to read all that and understand it in context, as opposed to a more advanced model that knows nothing really about who you are. And it's going to try to guess a lot of variables and a lot of context. And so that's why I agree with you, Luke, that, you know, there is a leg up here in the AI space. Also, you know what my other leg up is for Microsoft is Satya.
0: Yeah.
1: I think, you know, he's one of those underrated executives in
0: great
1: history.
0: Leadership. Yeah. Can't put a price on great leadership.
1: And I remember last year he started to balk at some of the AI costs and what's going on with OpenAI. And I think, you know, he's not dogmatic about it. And I think that's very helpful.
0: Well, his entire business doesn't depend on it being successful. They have so much money coming in from other sources.
1: Exactly. So we like Microsoft and we continue to own it. Now, listen, Best Talk. I'm Justin Klein with Luke Guerrero, and we have one goal here each and every weekday to help you achieve your own version of financial freedom. And our work continues after this final break. 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
4: I'm Dan Loney with Your Money Now. Spider-Man Brand New Day has had a great opening weekend, and now the latest Marvel film will be adding IMAX to the mix of screens it can be shown on. The reason for the delay was a deal that allowed the Odyssey 3 exclusive weekends of showings on IMAX, and that has ended, so expect to see your friendly neighborhood Spider-Man on some of those IMAX screens. Mixed results for fast food giant McDonald's last quarter. Earnings per share posted a beat at $3.38, while revenue was a miss at $710 billion. Global same-store sales rose 1.3% in the quarter. The company also announced a new president to its U.S. business, Sky Anderson, who is a 26-year veteran of the company. Wall Street stocks are sharply higher across the board. The Dow Industrial Average is up right around 1,000 points. The NASDAQ is up right around 700. West Texas crude is down 5% at $76 a barrel. And that is your...
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3: Justin, Luke, calling in regards to AstraZeneca PLC, ticker symbol AZN. Looking to get a little more exposure in the healthcare sector, have a little bit of coverage on this particular ticker, you know, over the last month has gotten fairly beat up. And then there's the recent news of the acquisition with Bristol. What are your thoughts? How do you feel about this? To double down. Thank you.
1: Well, we own AstraZeneca. We've owned it for a while. It has pulled back recently, but the reason why it was down today is because there's a report that they are looking to buy Bristol Myers, which would be a big swallow. Smaller name, but still $160-ish billion market cap. AstraZeneca is at about $260 billion market cap. So, you know, it's a, I wouldn't say it's a merger of equals, but it would be, once again, a big swallow. The market didn't really like it, even though if you look at both balance sheets are pretty solid. We haven't really dug too deep in this because the rumor was today. We'll talk about this probably throughout the week. But what's your initial thoughts, Luke, on the potential merger?
0: I mean, it always matters, right? I think the market doesn't like it if a company is taking on a insane amount of debt. And when you have a $260 billion market cap company trying to buy 100 and what'd you say, 160?
1: Yep.
0: Likely to include a lot of debt.
1: Yeah.
0: Especially because they have $5 billion cash on their balance sheet. So
1: $130 billion.
0: So either way, right?
1: Half the size.
0: What is the structure here? Is it going to be some cash, a lot of debt? Is it going to be, you know, a stock, all stock deal? It really does depend. Now, if it becomes an all stock deal, well, then you have the uncertainty of price really more related to the terms of the deal. You know, I tend to be a bit hesitant in these merger situations just because there's so much that goes into the price outside of the fundamentals of the company itself. And I like the fundamentals of the company. I think that AstraZeneca has one of the fastest growing oncology segments, if not the fastest. I mean, 15% is what they're seeing there grow year over year. And we know that cancer is becoming more prevalent in people that are younger. And so a company that has a great pipeline like that stands to benefit from the amount of treatments that are required, unfortunately, you know, for people. And it seems to be more and more. So as a company, I like AstraZeneca. Certainly that's why we hold it. One of the reasons why we hold it for our clients. But I definitely would have to dig in more to this merger before I could get a real opinion there.
1: Yeah, I think that's the biggest issue is it's a rumor. So there are no details to really dig into. You just know the size of the company. Obviously, they'd have to pay a premium to the $130 billion right now. So maybe it's 150, maybe it's 160 billion, something like that. And it may not even be approved. But if you believe in the leadership and the quality of the business that AstraZeneca has, I think this is more of a buying opportunity than a reason to sell in the short term. So I think that's where we're at.
0: That is where we are.
1: Anything to add as we close?
0: Sorry?
1: Anything to add?
0: Anything to add about AstraZeneca?
1: About AstraZeneca, about levered ETFs, about the market.
0: Levered ETFs? Oh, if you want to see how bad things can go, look at what happened in Korea, right? That was pretty much a direct result of people getting into levered ETFs. And oftentimes, in fact, never. I can't think of a single time that a regulator in the U.S. has said, ooh, I wish I could go back and not do what we just did there. And that's pretty much what the Korean regulator said after you saw that huge just burrowing hole of a market over the past month, or really 2 months, 3 months. Yeah, because it was approved in May. So if you want to be even more scared than you are after hearing our conversation about levered ETFs, read more into the Korea situation.
1: Yeah, the market got super concentrated, and it goes back to what I said earlier. The SEC is completely asleep at the wheel when it comes to the current market structure that we have with options trading, with indexing, all of that. And, you know, they're... I mean, it's regulatory capture that's going on that front. But that's a story for another day. But we are finished with today's show, August 3rd, 2026. I'm Justin Klein with Luke Guerrero. 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
14: News this hour from Town Hall. I'm John Scott. The Senate Judiciary Committee votes 12 to 10 to advance the nomination of Acting Attorney General Todd Blanche to the full Senate for a final confirmation vote.
15: The nomination will be favorably reported. The meeting's adjourned.
16: Senate Judiciary Committee Chairman Chuck Grassley of Iowa announcing results of the vote to advance the nomination to the full Senate. Tuesday's vote followed a deal struck late Sunday between Blanche and two Republican senators who threatened to block his confirmation until Blanche formally rescinded a $1.8 billion fund meant to compensate some who felt they were unfairly targeted by the Justice Department. Bernie Bennett in Washington.
14: Some positive news. Iran and the Gulf Arab state of Oman have reportedly made progress toward a deal to reopen the Strait of Hormuz, a potential breakthrough that could help wind down the war in the Middle East. Two regional officials told the Associated Press that under the emerging agreement, ships would enter the Persian Gulf through an Iranian-controlled route, and they would exit through a route that was controlled by Oman. Service fees would be charged. These talks are ongoing. On Wall Street, stocks are headed toward a record.
17: I'm Seth Sutel, and this is Markets in a Minute. Stocks are rising toward a record on Wall Street as big companies keep piling up profits and oil prices head lower. The S&P 500 was up 1.1% in the first hour of trading Tuesday. The index is on track to beat the all-time high it set in early June. The Dow added 715 points, that's about 1.3%. The Nasdaq Composite rallied 1.6%. Palantir Technologies and Caterpillar posted big gains after becoming the latest companies to beat Wall Street's profit estimates. AI company Palantir jumped 27%. Caterpillar rose 5%. Brent crude fell about 4%. Seth Sutel, New York.
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14: FBI investigating cyber attacks on two states.
13: Michigan has joined Minnesota in reporting cyber attacks on water systems, but an official says all were operating safely. Earlier this week, authorities said cyber attacks targeted over 30 water systems in Minnesota. The source of the attacks is being investigated, but they came amid warnings that Iranian hackers have been focused on such systems. Minnesota IT Services said Thursday that the investigation into the attacks that happened on Sunday and Monday was continuing, and that state officials had not identified who was behind them. There were no reports that residents had been impacted by the attacks. Keith Peters reporting.
14: Two brothers fishing on Cape Cod, Massachusetts, reeling in a juvenile tiger shark. What's unusual, this species of shark is far more common in warmer southern waters such as the Caribbean Sea. News and analysis at townhall.com.
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23: I'm Maria Bartiromo, and this is the Fox Business Report.
24: Procter & Gamble is adding to its supplements roster, agreeing to purchase Thorne for $3.8 billion as it looks to boost its presence in the popular beauty and wellness industry. The consumer giant already owns other supplement brands, including Metamucil and Align Probiotics. Thorne's products include vitamins and hormone supplements. McDonald's choosing a new president of its U.S. business. Company veteran Sky Anderson taking over the reins from Joe Erlinger, who's been at the helm since 2019. The fast food giant hoping to boost its sluggish sales as its World Cup promotion failed to pay off. New Jersey filing a federal lawsuit against Amazon, alleging the online retail giant suppressed wages for independent delivery drivers. And that's your Fox Business Report. I'm Laura Cantor, invested in you.
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28: And welcome to this record-setting Tuesday where the Dow is hitting a new all-time high. This is the Best Stocks Now show, and there's a lot of them today with Bill Gunderson, president of Gunderson Capital Management. We are sans Barry Kite today. He is on a well-deserved vacation. I don't deserve one, but, hey, that's another story for another day. Anyway, look, we got a huge rally in the market today. Couple things doing it. Earnings from Palantir, ever hear of them? That's kind of been a dead stock recently, but, boy, it's waking up with the vengeance here today, and it's lifting the NASDAQ up 384 points right now as it closes in on a new high. The Dow is hitting a new all-time high today. It's up 609 points. Caterpillar is a nice moving stock there in the Dow. The Dow is at 53,787. I've never said that before. That's a new all-time high. And the S&P is closing in on 8,000, just as I said it would, but it's at 6,043 right now, 7,643. It's up 43 points. Gold is got some lift under it today. It's up 1.2%. Oil is getting clocked today on Bessent's comments about maybe a Strait of Hormuz deal. And oil is cleared down to $76.29 per barrel. So welcome to today's Best Stocks Now show, and a record-setting high day for the Dow Jones Industrial Average. We should have some fireworks going off, some bells ringing, something going on in the background as we hit new all-time highs on the Dow. Of course, I've seen a lot of them during my career of 27 years in the industry. When I got into the business, the Dow was at 3,000, 4,000, somewhere around there. Now it's at 53. It's added 50,000 points along the way, and I've watched every one of them on a daily basis. I don't think I've missed a day of work during those 26 years. Obviously, I like what I do, and to get up every morning and go to work. I've been at it since 5:30 a.m. Eastern Standard Time today, and man, I'm telling you, the earnings are just absolutely, it's a gusher. It's a gusher today. It will be a gusher tomorrow. I spent 2 hours picking through them here this morning, but I like doing it because it gives me an edge to know where these earnings are at. I don't think the average guy in my industry is up at 5:30 looking at earnings reports. That's just my observation of my colleagues over the years. The Dow was up 1.3% yesterday, and the NASDAQ was up 2.1%. It was mostly Amazon, however. The AI stocks were a little soft. But with Palantir's earnings today, the AI stocks are doing very, very nicely. And in fact, I'll just give you a few movers here in the market today. Let me get to that. We've got, of course, Palantir is up 20% right now. We don't own Palantir. I have not liked the software stocks recently. But SanDisk, huge move today, up 8.3%. Dell, huge move today, up 6.6%. Marvell Technology, up 11.1% today. AMD, which will report tonight as the gusher continues. This is the week that the floodgate opens, and by the end of the week, we've got about 80% of the S&P 500 in the books. AMD up 5.6%. They report tonight. Broadcom up 4.7%. One of those, I'm writing an article about the terrific 25, whether or not the market, Wall Street, will run with my new term. There's no such thing as the Magnificent Seven anymore, the Fabulous Seven. I'm sorry, that's done. It's the Terrific 25, and I will disclose those in the article that I'm working on for Seeking Alpha, if they'll print it. You never know about those guys. Celestica is up 4.7% today. Taiwan Semi up 2%. NVIDIA is really kind of perking up here recently. It's up 2.2. Arista Networks up 3.2. Seagate up 4%. ASM up 3.8. Hint, hint, hint. I just mentioned many of the terrific 25 stocks here in 2026. Now, I can't say that the terrific 25 will be the terrific 25 next year or, 4 months from now, 6 months from now. But right now, they are at the head of the parade and leading the market, especially as it relates to earnings. Earnings, earnings, earnings. The bus driver that drives the bus of the market, which I feel very strongly about. I've witnessed that over the years. Indexes, stocks follow earnings. They follow earnings. And when earnings are rising, the market's going to go higher. When interest rates are rising, the bond market is going to go lower. There's two simple corollaries to commit to memory. Stocks follow earnings and interest rates follow, stocks follow earnings and bonds follow interest rates. Those are two, that will make you better than about 80% of the investors out there, maybe 90%, just understanding those two concepts, which I talk about all the time here on the Best Stock Now show. Okay, let's begin. Where do we even begin? Well, let's not forget, Friday we will get a jobs report. If there's not enough news already gushing in this week. We will get the monthly jobs report, and we will get fresh signs on the health of the labor market. And, of course, we do get those weekly reports coming in on the initial jobless claims, and they have been most favorable here for many, many moons now, showing no weakness whatsoever in the labor markets. But the big one is the non-farm payrolls report this Friday. AMD is scheduled to report tonight after the close. Pfizer reported this morning. McDonald's reported this morning. We'll get to that. I want to go over their track records as publicly traded companies. The Big Cat reported. That was in my book back in 2013, and I had a nice letter from the CEO thanking me for including them and giving them credit for the kinds of returns that they've put forth for investors over the years, and they continue to put forth returns for investors. Tomorrow, Walt Disney, if anybody cares, will report. That's been a really, really soggy stock over the last 10 years with returns in the single, very low single digits. Lilly will report tomorrow. That could be a big one. I talked to a lot of people. The pounds are dropping off as I watch them. Talked to somebody the other day that's lost 60 pounds. I don't know where they went. Those pounds are somewhere. And we've got other people. I have other people that I've talked to recently that have lost a lot of weight on Lilly's magic drug, Zepbound. Okay. Here's an interesting one. You know, marijuana use now tops cigarette smoking in the U.S. Well, the smell of marijuana is definitely in the air where I'm at these days. You can't get away from it. You don't have a choice, which kind of makes me mad that, I have to be subjected to that stuff because I'm very anti-marijuana. That's just me. And I grew up, with the father that in the last 10 years of his life, 15 years, he painted the giant Marlboro billboards around the country. We painted them in San Diego, and we shipped them around the country. Leo Burnett Advertising was the ad agency for Marlboro. Of course, it was one of the great ad campaigns of all time before the FDA shut them down. The Surgeon General said no more advertising for cigarettes. And now marijuana, I don't know if we're better off or not with that. Maybe it doesn't have as much, doesn't kill as many people from lung cancer, but I don't know. Detrimental effects, I don't like it myself. I think it's a low-life thing, but hey, you do your thing, whatever it is. 44 million Americans aged 12 and up use marijuana regularly, compared to just 36 million who smoke cigarettes. And then, of course, you've got the people that smoke both. They're in trouble. But I remember commenting to my father, maybe someday Marlboro or Leo Burnett will have an ad for, maybe Marlboro, Philip Morris, will start producing marijuana cigarettes and selling them. And the cowboy will be riding backwards on his horse. I don't know if that will ever happen. Palantir's post-earnings rally puts Palantir ETFs heavily into focus. I'm going to spend a lot of time today talking about the wheat and the chaff of the market. There's a lot of chaff in the market. And there's about 10% or so that's wheat. Some of that Montana high protein, good quality red winter wheat. Yes, we'll talk about that too. We'll be right back.
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3: I'm Dan Loney with Your Money Now. The Justice Department has announced an expansion of its healthcare fraud task force into Philadelphia. Reports say that 19 defendants have been accused of participating in schemes involving more than $4 million in false claims submitted to Medicare and Medicaid. In some cases, home health aides billed Medicaid for services while they were incarcerated. Wayfair posted a beat for the second quarter, with the U.S. market seeing growth of almost 9% to $3.1 billion. It's the best quarter for the company since 2020. Free cash flow also was strong, now up to $301 million in the quarter. Again, the best since 2020. And it expects high single-digit sales growth in the current quarter, which also beats expectations. Shares of Wayfair are up around 30% today. Stocks have had a very strong day and closing in on some record highs. Dow Industrial Average up more than 1,000 points. The NASDAQ is up more than 700. West Texas Crude up more than 6% at $75 a barrel. That's
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0: Welcome back here to the second quarter of today's Best Stocks Now show, and we're going to jump right into the earnings fray here today. Look at a lot of companies, and as you know, I sum up companies. I separate the wheat from the chaff by, number one, looking at their track record. This tells me a lot about their products, their market share, their place in the marketplace, their management. It really tells me a lot about their management. Because I like to see flourishing companies. I believe that's the wheat, and the chaff are these ones that are just perennial dogs that are going nowhere, all right? As we talked yesterday, at the end of the day, you're your own general manager. I see a lot of trades here happening before the trade deadline. My San Diego Padres picked up Robbie Ray. Hey, okay, he's still got a little bit of life left in that arm of his. We need a starting pitcher desperately. We've got a lot of guys in the bullpen, but no starters. So anyway, I mean, the general manager stepped forward, A.J. Preller, and made some trades. Well, sometimes you have to do that in your own portfolio. We sold Palantir quite a while ago. I did not. Palantir, in my opinion, is the number one software stock in the market today, along with CrowdStrike. I'll give CrowdStrike credit, and number three would probably be NET is Cloudflare, okay, and Palo Alto Networks is probably up there. And by the way, Cloudflare has a really good chart today. It's breaking out to new highs. Those are the software stocks I like. But having said that, now, you know what Palantir has done year to date? And I'm glad that I don't own it. We took a nice profit in Palantir quite some time ago. I think, I don't know, earlier this year, late last year. I'd have to look it up. It's been a while since we've owned it. Palantir is down 29.3% to date. And if that's the leader in the software sector, you see, is pretty hard for the second and third tier stocks, the Adobes of the world, the Microsofts, that, not that it's a second or third tier stock, but it is a software stock, the Oracles, which it tends to be a little bit more of a database, but it is software also. It just have not been a good year for the software stocks. And in fact, let's just take a look at the software ETF, IGV, for a little bit of a taste. Let's see, here we go, sampling of how that sector has done here in 2026. The software sector year to date is down 7.8%, and over the last 12 months it's down 12.7%. You say, well, how can that be with the AI boom going on? Well, as we've said before, most of these software stocks, such as Microsoft, such as Salesforce, such as Workday and others, Adobe especially, are suffering from AI because now a lot of people don't need the subscriptions that they used to pay to these software companies because they can use AI to do photographs, to alter photographs, or to do sales contact management, CRM management. And it's biting into the software companies. They are on the wrong side of the street as it relates to AI. Now, Palantir, over the years, has been a leading stock, okay, in the market. But obviously, it's down 23%, 26% so far this year. Now, today, it's having a big day. Palantir right now is up 25%. Their quarter that they just reported, and you know, there's nothing wrong with the earnings at Palantir. I think the issue has been the multiple that Palantir has been awarded, which that award has been shrinking here as the multiple has really contracted on Palantir in recent months. The P.E. ratio, however, is still at 131. That's a very rich P.E. ratio. The forward P.E. ratio, do I have that here on this new Market Smith. Yeah, the forward PE is 84. Okay, that's expensive. That's very expensive. So now, let's take a look at where Palantir stands today according to the Best Stocks Now app. Number one, we look at the track record of this phenomenal software stock. And by the way, I need to talk about their earnings first before I get into the track record here of the stock. This quarter that they just reported, their sales were up 93%. Take that, IBM. Their earnings were up 156%. Okay, take that, Microsoft. These are triple-digit earnings increases, and we compare this with the previous quarter, the one reported Q1 of this year. This is Q2 that we're seeing today. Q2, their earnings were up 85%, their sales were up 85%, their earnings were up 154%. So they continue with triple-digit earnings growth the last two quarters. In fact, the last three out of four quarters, they've had triple-digit earnings growth. And their sales growth, this is phenomenal. I mean, they went from 63% sales growth four quarters ago to 70%, to 85%, to 93%. Now, that's why you're seeing the stock up 26% today. Because not only did they beat the same comparable quarter last year by a wide margin, but they also beat those analyst expectations. The analysts seem to get fooled a lot. they never seem to catch up with the company sandbagging them and hoodwinking them. But, you know, maybe I should make a cartoon of a bunch of analysts in a room with blindfolds on and hoodwinked and whatever the case may be. The performance of Palantir. Now, Palantir has been a publicly traded company for a little over, about 6 years now, 7 years, somewhere in that neighborhood. Palantir has delivered performance numbers. If you've been an investor in Palantir over the last 5 years, they've delivered 42% per year. Those are some really good numbers. But then you look at the last 12 months, down 21%. So I look at it this way. There was a time to be in Palantir stock, and there was a time to be out of Palantir stock. Now the question is, today, August 4th, 2026, what say you, Bill? Well, okay, we've got a great earnings report here. Let's take a look at the valuation of Palantir. I show Palantir, but it's got to maintain a super rich PE and forward PE ratio. Palantir currently meets my valuation criteria, believe it or not, with this poll. But hey, maybe it will show up in the relative value fund, which is, how can that be with a PE ratio of 131? Well, relatively, that's low because it was 205 not that long ago. We'll be right back.
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3: This is Ed Morrissey of hotair.com for Town Hall. How can you spot a racist? It's easy to do, especially in the protection racket media. Just look for those who bring race into arguments as non sequiturs in order to demagogue people whose opinions fall outside the elite's comfort zone. Thus we come to Howard Bryant and The Guardian. Reporters asked Indiana Fever star Sophie Cunningham to take a position on male intrusion on women's sports. Cunningham opposed it as the common sense position. In response, Bryant offered a bizarre rant in which he claimed Cunningham was anti-black as well as anti-transgender. This follows an equally bizarre essay from USA Today columnist Nancy Armour, which argued that Fever star Caitlin Clark should absorb more fouls without redress because Emmett Till got lynched in the 1950s. Rather than address the real issue, sports writers pulled a race card on both women. Sports media has become a new haven for craven and woke demagoguery. Don't trust them. I'm Ed Morrissey.
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11: With SRN News, I'm John Scott. Secretary of State Marco Rubio says there's been progress made in talks between Iran and Oman on the status of the Strait of Hormuz. Speaking to reporters at the State Department, Rubio said that, quote, suffice to say there's been progress made in those talks, but not finality yet. We're hoping that will happen very shortly. The full Senate could vote later this week on Tom Blatch's nomination to be the nation's attorney general. The Senate Judiciary Committee has voted 12-10 along party lines to support his nomination. A man who went to prison for manslaughter and his father's 2010 killing in Arizona, charged with intentionally setting the largest of the wildfires wreaking havoc on Washington State's second-largest city. 37-year-old Aaron Farinacci of Spokane was arrested Monday and booked on suspicion of first-degree arson. This is SRN News.
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And welcome back here to the Best Stocks Now show with professional money manager Bill Gunderson, where we have a Palantir and Scott Bessent fueled rally in the market here today. I want to go back to Palantir for a short bit, and then we'll move on to some other stocks. Now, as of yesterday, in my Best Stocks Now app, Palantir was ranked number 190 out of 5,228 with a buy rating on it. Then why didn't you own it, Bill? Because I'm looking at the chart of Palantir. It has been super, super dull, okay? It's been a very much a sideways chart. The stock as of yesterday was down, 2026 year to date, was down 29.3%. So I saw no reason to step into it yesterday, okay, even though it was a buy rating and it was ranked in the top 200 out of 5,300, and the valuation measure, the valuation is there. That third thing wasn't there for me, and that's the stock chart. That's all I could say about this stock chart is it's one that has been leveling off and stabilizing. Okay, that's not exactly a great chart to buy. Now you've got this big, big bounce today. Okay, we'll see where the chips lie. We'll see where the new numbers are, the new earnings estimates, and we'll see if this stock can build a very constructive kind of an uptrend here. One day does not a new trend make. So that's how I would sum up Palantir. If you own it, hey, great. You've got you're now almost back to even for the year. You're still underwater for the year. But the stock did meet my criteria as of yesterday, except for the visual part of my criteria, which is that all-important 12-month chart. And I will say this. I called yesterday good chart day. That's what I labeled yesterday when I sent out my message to everybody, because they've been asking me, where's the bottom? Is the bottom in, Bill? Blah, blah, blah, blah, blah. Well, it depends on the stock. I would just say that a lot of the leadership stocks look very, very good. Not only did I make, I want to say 8, maybe 11 buys, 9, 8, somewhere.

volunteer to be on the wheat side of the street. McDonald's, on the other hand, look, the numbers, we'll let the numbers speak. I don't care what Jim Cramer says. I don't care what the CEO of McDonald's says. I'm going to let the numbers speak for themselves, and you determine. Okay, an investment in McDonald's over the last 10 years. Now, most people haven't owned the stock for the last 10 years. I'm sure there's somebody out there. Has been pretty mediocre, and it's gotten really bad. Really bad in the last 5 years, the last 3 years, the last 1 year. Horrible returns. Over the last 10 years, an investment in the worldwide fast food king of the burger world, giant, has delivered 11% per year. Despite President Trump, working there for a day and being a big promoter of the fair from McDonald's, 11% per year. The market is 25% per year. But wait, it's really gotten bad. I don't think inflation has helped McDonald's. I don't think that DoorDash delivery of better products than McDonald's has helped McDonald's. I don't think they've been very innovative over the years. It is what it is. Over the last 5 years, an investment in McDonald's has underperformed the bond, a treasury. Yes, 4.2% is what McDonald's has averaged over the last 5 years, and that includes their dividend yield. That includes the dividend yield, which is probably around 2%. Let's see, the current dividend yield on McDonald's dividend yield. Nah, I can't find it here. They've changed all of this stuff here on these charts. It's very difficult to find now, but it's there somewhere. I think it's around 2%, maybe a little under 2%. So you've got a 4% return over the last 5 years, average return. Over the last 3 years, -1. -1% over the last 3 years. That's terrible. Okay. And year to date, McDonald's is down 12%. Now, they reported earnings. Their sales were up 4%. Now compare this. Okay, I'm going to put this on the chaff side of the street. You had Palantir with sales growth of 93%. McDonald's is 4%. You see the difference, the stark difference between these two stocks? McDonald's earnings were up 6%, single digits. Palantir's earnings were up 100-some-odd percent, triple digits. Huge difference. Is McDonald's a value stock here? Well, McDonald's has a P.E. ratio of 22 right now. By the way, it's trading at about the same forward P.E. as NVIDIA. Would you rather own NVIDIA or McDonald's? Well, it's up to you. You're the general manager, or you hire the general manager of your team. Now let's take a look at the valuation and see if there's some good upside potential here at McDonald's. Well, I'm using 7% growth. That's a stretch because they didn't make that growth this quarter, but that is the consensus out there on the street. It has a PEG ratio of 2.7, not good, not favorable. It has a forward PE of 18.9, which is just under where the market is. And let's see, 18.9, NVIDIA's forward PE ratio, by contrast, you got 18.9 for McDonald's, 19.6 for the S&P 500, and NVIDIA's forward PE ratio right now is 16.2. Now, that's an easy choice for me, but you do what you want to do. Okay, so I don't like McDonald's. It has 53% upside potential going forward over the next 5 years in my grading system. That is, I think, an F+. Let me see if it gets up to F or F+. It's one or the other.
Neither one is fair.

0: So yeah, I'm not a fan of McDonald's stock. Oh, I've been known to frequent McDonald's, yes, in a pinch, when I'm really desperate and there's nothing else around. I'll grab a Big Mac or whatever. I didn't think the Big Arch was all that great. McDonald's is in a very sideways chart. It has very lousy performance. Is it in your portfolio? Does your general manager have it in your portfolio? Oh, it's widely held. The institutions own probably 80% of McDonald's stock, a very high number, because it is one of those darlings of Wall Street. Okay, now let's take a look at another one here before we have to go to break, because it's all about relative. Stocks are on a relative basis. You compare them one against another, and you compare them against the market. Now, an outstanding performer over the years, believe it or not, has been Caterpillar. Caterpillar has been a very good stock over the years, and I'll tell you why. I'll give you the evidence. We'll go over the numbers of the stock. It's very well managed. It has a dominant position in what they do. It does have a little bit of AI exposure, believe it or not, with the mining of rare earth and things like this. And Caterpillar's putting AI into their equipment. Over the last 10 years, now look at this. Compare this to McDonald's. Oh, you're going to be shocked. When we come back, I'm going to go over the numbers that the pride of, I think it's Peoria, Illinois, has put up as a publicly traded company in the Dow. It's up $41 a share today. We'll be right back.
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12: I'm Dan Loney with Your Money Now. Stocks continue to surge towards the end of the trading day. The Dow Industrial Average is up more than 1,000 points. Meanwhile, the NASDAQ is up more than 750. All three indexes are up at least 2%. Oil prices have been on the decline today. West Texas crude was down more than 6% at $75.77 a barrel. Jeff Bezos plans to sell about 15 million shares of Amazon with a price tag of $4.1 billion. The move comes after Amazon hit an all-time high on Monday and surpassed $3 trillion in market cap. The filing about the sale also noted that Bezos donated more than 220,000 shares to nonprofit organizations in May. And the New Jersey Attorney General's office is suing Amazon on antitrust grounds, saying that the online retailer prevents unionizations of drivers, restricts contractors from hiring each other's drivers, and limits competition.
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0: And welcome back here to the final segment of today's Best Stocks Now show. Now, believe it or not, Caterpillar, you would think of it as a soggy stock, but, you know, that's one thing. When I was putting the Best Stocks Now app together and looking at results, I was pretty shocked at the returns and lack thereof of a lot of the large, well-known companies. Caterpillar, believe it or not, gets an A-plus performance grade. It's delivered to investors 29% per year over the last 10 years. McDonald's was 11. Over the last 5 years, Caterpillar has delivered 34% per year. McDonald's was 4%. There's a huge difference there. I guess you could say bulldozers over Big Macs, huh? Bulldoze those Big Macs. Over the last 3 years, Caterpillar's delivered 48% per year. Average. McDonald's was minus 1%. And over the last 12 months, while McDonald's was down 12%, Caterpillar's up 91% over the last 12 months. This is one of the top-ranked stocks in my app. Why don't you own it, Gunderson? Well, you know, because I've had better ones to own here recently. It's been more tech-related. And Caterpillar has not really, it's kind of had a pretty weak run here. It's sold off quite a bit. It's gone from 1,100 down to 850 here recently. But now that it's pulled back to its 200-day moving average and is bouncing off of that, that may create opportunity. For that, we look at the valuation. Caterpillar, well, you know what? I've got to really look hard and fast at the earnings growth rate. The consensus is 11%. I think it's better than that. It doesn't meet my valuation criteria. It has 63% upside potential, and the only thing that would change that is if I'm able to justify a better earnings growth rate, which I think you probably can. So I'll be working on Caterpillar here now that we have new numbers on them, and I'll be looking at that growth rate. I always look at the consensus growth rate, and a lot of times I override that consensus growth rate because I feel like the consensus is either too high or too low. So as of now, the big cat does not meet my criteria. I've got time for one more. And for the last one, I want to go with, let's see here. We've got Cummins Engines. What's his report? Let's go with Pfizer. Oh, I love to knock Pfizer. Pfizer hasn't done anything in years. It's one of the deadliest dull stocks in the entire market. Yet it's in almost every portfolio that comes to me from any of the big firms out there. Now, in my opinion, why would anybody own a stock? They have a pipeline that's basically empty. They had a one-hit wonder, and that's questionable with their vaccine during COVID. Pfizer, over the last 10 years, 1.3% per year. Over the last 5 years, it's lost for investors 5.3%. per year. Backwards. It's going backwards. And over the last 3 years, minus 5.5% per year. Year to date, it's having a great year. It's up 5.8%. Now here's the problem. Stocks follow earnings. Over the last 5 years, Pfizer has averaged negative 10% per year in earnings growth. That's their annual average compound average growth rate earnings minus 10%. And this quarter that they just reported, their sales were up 3%. Versus the same comparable quarter last year, and their earnings were down 1%. And the stock is going nowhere today. It's gone nowhere over the last 10 years. It's gone backwards over the last 5 years and 3 years. And this year, it's a paltry 5.8%. What makes you think that all of a sudden Pfizer is going to load up their pipeline with promising drugs and start delivering earnings and growth once again? I mean, the track record to me means a lot. You've proven that, you know, you're about as soggy. I'm going to do one more because I have 1 minute here. I love to go after Kimberly Clark, too. Poor old Kimberly. You know, look, it's in almost every portfolio, again, that come to me, Kimberly Clark, along with Johnson & Johnson and Procter & Gamble and AT&T and Verizon and all the rest of the chaff out there. Kimberly Clark, over the last 10 years, just by comparison with everybody else we've talked about, has delivered 1.7. Why are they even publicly traded companies? Why don't they go public and or go private and go away instead of burning shareholder money? Over the last 12 months, Kimberly Clark's down 10%. And year to date, the stock is, it's actually up. It's up 9.4. But it's been a horrible stock for the last decade. Horrible, horrible stock. Okay, we'll end on that happy note. You know, it's up to you. You can buy this side of the street where it's sunny and warm and flourishing and good management, good products. People love the products. The sales are growing. The earnings are growing. The products are in demand. Or you can be on the other side of the street with the Pfizers, the Kimberly Clarks, the DuPonts, et cetera, of the world, which is just dead money. I'm sure you're working hard every day. Do you want dead money? Invest your retirement in dead money? That's just the way I look at the market. And that's why I call my show The Best Stocks Now. There's no guarantees that they will end up being the best stocks now, but I think when you look at track records, when you look at valuations, when you look at stock charts, you can certainly identify the soggy ones now, the stodgy old growth giants of yesteryear. There's a lot of them, and one will report tonight, Disney. All right. To get four free weeks of my newsletter, a lesson in the market on best stocks now, how to be a general manager, go to GundersonCapital.com. 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
7: News this hour from Town Hall. I'm John Scott. The latest news is positive. Speaking with reporters, Secretary of State Marco Rubio says oil tankers are moving now through the Strait of Hormuz, but the U.S. wants to see a bigger flow.
8: I think that there's a conversation and a negotiation that we are involved in between Oman and Iran on how more ships can be able to go through there safely in the short term as we move towards these longer term talks about denuclearization. And suffice it to say, there's more progress made in those talks, but not finality yet. We're hoping that will happen very shortly.
7: And in Washington, Treasury Secretary Scott Bessent said that the U.S. could reach a deal with Iran to completely reopen the Strait of Hormuz by August 5th, adding that this would stabilize energy prices. Voters in Michigan heading to the polls for primary elections, including a closely watched Democratic U.S. Senate contest.
9: Michigan Democrats are choosing between moderate U.S. Representative Haley Stevens and progressive favorite Abdul El Sayed. The winner will face U.S. Representative Mike Rogers in November. Rogers is running unopposed after narrowly losing a Senate race in 2024. Speaking to reporters yesterday, President Trump was asked about today's elections.
10: You have a communist,
4: versus a socialist. It looks like the communist is leading. We're talking about for the Democrat primary. But for the Republican, you have a very good man, and he should be able to win.
9: I'm Marcela Sanchez.
7: Acting Attorney General Todd Blanche has cleared a critical hurdle in his bid to be confirmed to the post after swaying Republican holdouts on a Senate committee to advance his nomination for a floor vote. The Senate Judiciary Committee voted 12-10 along party lines in support of the nomination of President Trump's former personal attorney. More on these stories from townhall.com.
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16: Tech stocks fueling Wall Street's rally Tuesday. Semiconductor stocks among the big winners, with Marvell, SanDisk, Micron, Intel, and AMD leading the way. AMD is set to release its quarterly results after today's closing bell. Marvell unveiling new AI products at the Future of Memory and Storage 2026 conference Tuesday. Shares of Palantir Technologies skyrocketing Tuesday. Deutsche Bank upgrading the stock to buy. The software giant reporting a 93% revenue growth in its earnings results yesterday. OpenAI agreeing to pay the Justice Department $3.2 million in a settlement over employee discrimination claims against U.S. workers. SpaceX releasing its first earnings report since its IPO after Tuesday's closing bell. And that's your Fox Business Report. I'm Laura Cantor, invested in you.
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17: what kind of short covering if the news is really upbeat.
18: Well, that's what I'm curious about, too, is how much of the share price reaction today is even going to be actually tied to the earnings themselves. I think it's over 200 million shares were shorted just coming into today. My guess is that number went higher as we got closer to this earnings report. You have 600 plus million shares now out there floating mm-hmm. around, and you have a lockup expiry in 2 days that's going to potentially add 911 million more shares, not to mention you get almost double that when you get towards the end of the year. So that's going to put some downward pressure on this stock. But of course, a lot will depend on the conference call, which kicks off in about 30 minutes time. And we're going to hear from Elon Musk, and he's going to have to say, look, I got a plan. Either you believe me or you don't.
19: That's the Elon premium that Max Shafkin mm-hmm. was writing about for the Business Week Daily newsletter earlier today. I also want to point out that we're seeing a relatively muted reaction as of now just to these numbers. Like you said, Romain, a lot of it will likely come on the call. And going into, as of this morning, the options market was pricing a move of upwards of 14% to the upside or the downside. Getting a little more information from the company about the most recent quarter, government contracts, interestingly enough, $6 billion in multi-year U.S. government contracts. That's for Starshield, our own Dana Hull reporting. SpaceX shares up right now by about 1%.
17: And let's not forget Lauren Grush, who wrote a preview and covers this company and the space industry, said, what's really important is getting also updates on Starship specifically. Are there any technical setbacks? Because this is certainly key in terms of getting satellites out into the suborbital, or they've only been suborbital, but getting them further out. And that's part of the idea of getting either data centers in space, but this is so important, certainly, to the company's story going forward. All right. Right now, folks, shares of SpaceX just up about 1% in the aftermarket. That is a wrap. Our cross-platform radio, TV, YouTube, Bloomberg Originals covering those earnings out from SpaceX and more. Romain, continuing there, of course, on the close on Bloomberg TV. And Tim and I back here on Bloomberg Business Week Daily on radio and more. We will see you again, same time, same place, tomorrow.
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19: It is Bloomberg Business Week Daily. Shares of SpaceX kind of bouncing around, but mm-hmm. muted in the after hours, barely up by about 0.5% right now. The company out with its first report as a publicly traded company. Revenue exceeded Wall Street's expectations, reported $7.8 billion. The company reported an operating loss, though, of $1.26 billion from its AI business. That's better than the consensus expectation. Shares have plunged since that IPO, erasing more than $1 trillion in market value from their peak. I think we'll hear a lot more on the call when it starts a little later.
17: One can certainly hope. All right, let's get to it with our team. We've got a great team to kind of go through the numbers and the results, and we're going to continue to kind of track as we get into the call. Mandeep Singh is with us right here in studio in our Bloomberg Interactive Broker studio. He's Bloomberg Intelligence Global Head of Technology Research. And out there in our San Francisco News Bureau is, of course, our own Ed Ludlow, host of Bloomberg Tech. Ed, let me just kick it off with you. What jumps out here? I know you're also on the live blog, but investors just kind of reading through. Right now, the stock is down just about 1% here.
21: Yeah, I mean, overall revenue and sales came in above consensus. But you go into this saying this was the first quarterly earnings for SpaceX since they became a public company, and it will be their first earnings call. And there was a lot of acceptance that the consensus numbers out there was a bit of skepticism, right? They're a bit squishy because we don't have a whole lot of contemporaneous data. But it's really interesting, the status quo is still that Starlink is the driver on the top line and also sort of the cash cow. But they really improved the economics of this business in the quarter. Yes, it's a rocket company, but renting compute capacity to other technology companies. That has proved to be a strong business for them. There's a lot of discussion in that in what's a very limited earnings release.
19: Mandeep, I want to bring you in here. If you were to look at the three different segments, the reportable segments, Ed mentioned the cash cow and in terms of where the revenue is still coming from. In terms of growth, in your view, which segment is the most important?
22: I mean, they reported a backlog number of $47.5 billion. That tells you most of the backlog is likely coming from AI. And what is not captured in this print is the Anthropic and Google deals that they signed.
19: Okay. That's what I was going to ask you. When you say a backlog, that means companies like Anthropic and Google coming to xAI, part of SpaceX, and renting compute?
22: That's right, yes. And in fact, we know some of the deal terms. Anthropic will be paying SpaceX about $1.25 billion a month. So next quarter, when they report, there will be at least $3.75 billion from Anthropic, and another probably $2 billion plus from Google when they report. So $6 billion bump just from these two deals next quarter.
17: That sounds pretty impressive.
22: I think so. That's why that backlog number is very important, because in that $47 billion is that Anthropic deal and the Google deal, and there's one more company, I think, Reflection.
19: Ed, what can xAI offer these firms that Mandeep mentioned, that like a Google Cloud, a Microsoft Azure, an AWS, or even a NeoCloud cannot?
21: Space that they're not currently using.
19: So it is a commodity.
21: A little bit. So like in Tennessee, xAI, now SpaceX AI, set up a number of data centers in very quick order. Colossus 1, Colossus 2, and Colossus 3. And what was explained to me in great detail by sources is that once they had built all of them, they were like, okay, how do we use this ourselves? And they realized that in Colossus 1, which is a big tin can data center, they had multiple generations of NVIDIA GPUs all mixed together. Some were Hopper generation, some were Blackwell, some were even as old as the A100 generation. And so they decided the best use of that capacity was to rent it out, with attractive economics for those renting it at a premium, many would say. I think Mandeep's been over that really well in the past. And for them, like, they run it really operationally efficiently. It can be a high margin business, but it was all born out of the fact that for their own models and running them, not just training latest generation models, they couldn't work out how to use that capacity for themselves to best effect.
17: Yeah, I mean, the worries that we've had, Mandeep, about this company and feeling like we didn't know some things, should investors, I know we never give investment advice, but feel, all right, we're getting more information about the business that we can kind of figure out and cross with kind of where this company's going, the valuation. I mean, the valuation is still a little crazy, right?
22: It is crazy, but what I think may work in their favor is this is a company that will likely have accelerating top-line growth at least for the next 3 or 4 quarters with margin improvement. And that is the type of story that investors typically like. I mean, we just saw what Palantir did today, you know, with their quarter, partly because of that accelerating top-line growth. And there is no doubt in my mind, given that $47.5 billion backlog number, SpaceX will have accelerating top-line growth at least for the next 3 quarters.
19: We're speaking with Mandeep Singh, our Bloomberg Intelligence Global Head of Technology Research. Also with us, Ed Ludlow out there in San Francisco. He's the host of Bloomberg Tech. I want to remind everybody, if you have questions about SpaceX's earnings, the company's report, send us a question, Bloomberg.com/askradio. 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You can submit questions for us or for any of our guests this afternoon.
17: You know, I'm just looking at, you know, you pull up SpaceX, do the ticker, do, you know, CNBN. SpaceX says business growing across all three segments. SpaceX exceeds revenue estimates in the first quarter, first earnings since IPO. You know, SpaceX's first earnings offer a chance to reverse the stock's plunge. That was earlier in the day. Top of mind, Ed, come on back in, because I'm just thinking, how much of what we didn't know, so this is kind of our first real picture of a lot of what the business is about. There was speculation certainly coming off the IPO, and there was numbers, and there were estimates, but how much of this is like, oh, okay, so this is the business, at least now.
21: Yeah. Yeah, so what you can do is you can compare with the backward-looking data we have from the IPO prospectus, the S-1, and the amended versions of it. Just the two AI key points, because I think it's really interesting to get Mandeep's take on this, is AI is probably inflecting a little bit faster than the street expected. So the AI revenues are $2.56 billion, right? Compare that to the first quarter, which is data we got in the prospectus, about $800 million. So that's quite a jump sequentially quarter to quarter. And then on an adjusted EBITDA basis, which, you know, let Mandeep answer this one because I know how the street feels on adjusted EBITDA, but AI adjusted EBITDA did turn positive, AI specifically. And so, like, right now, with the knowledge that all of these other business lines are futuristic, orbital data center, the space economy and enterprise AI, what they have done is move pretty quickly on their AI infrastructure business. And, you know, Mandeep's outlined the deals that they did to get there.
19: Okay, let's just reset here a little bit, because we're seeing shares of SpaceX down about 6.5% after the company reported results. Starlink growth continues to be a revenue driver. Shares are slumping, though, as investors digest this. Mandeep, what's the sort of, from a guidance perspective, the expectations about what we'll hear on the call that's different from what's in the press release? Again, first time we've had a call for this company, so we can kind of only go with what Tesla has done in the past. But what do we expect in terms of guidance?
22: I mean, when I look at the Starlink number, to me, that's slightly missed consensus in terms of number of subscribers. And given we talk about how that's the cash cow that's funding, you know, the other businesses, that is probably the number one question that I feel they're going to get on the earnings call. But along with that backlog, which I think will help them in the upcoming quarters, but clearly that Starlink business was slightly below consensus.
17: Okay. All right. We're going to continue watching shares of SpaceX, as we mentioned, definitely down right now about 8.5%. So giving kind of everything back that they got in the regular trading session. In the meantime, I want to, since we've got we have Elon here. Hey, Elon, thanks for calling in. We have Ed here and, of course, Mandeep. Let's also bring in AMD into the mix. Hey, it could happen. You don't ever know, right? I could see him calling.
19: Careful what you wish for.
17: I know. Let's take a look at shares of AMD, because we've seen them under pressure as well. Down about 8% as we speak. And this is after, let's just go to the red headline here on the Bloomberg. The company sees third quarter revenue of $12.7 billion to $13.3. Street estimate was $12.51. Says data center sales to accelerate in the second half of 2026. See third quarter margin of about 56%. Street estimate was just a hair higher at 56.2%. And if you look back at the quarter that was, let me give you one more on the third quarter. So the outlook sees third quarter revenue, 12.7 to 13.3 billion. Street estimate was 12.51 billion. But looking backwards, second quarter adjusted EPS was 4 cents better than the street was expecting. Second quarter adjusted operating margin was 27%, slightly above the 26.9% the street was expecting. And second quarter revenue was $11.54 billion. That, too, was above street estimate of $11.31. But again, that stock's down more than 7% here.
19: Yeah, down at this point 8% as we speak. You mentioned the numbers. I want to bring in Mandeep and Ed, who are watching this closely. Mandeep, your first reaction to AMD's report.
22: I mean, it seems to be an inline print, and with all these stocks, the whisper number is much higher than what you see in consensus. So to my mind, the fact that data center number is mostly in line is or slightly 2% above consensus is not enough. And NVIDIA is going to post a quarter that will be, 11, 12 times bigger than AMD's number when it comes to data centers. So clearly they're not kind of catching up to NVIDIA in any way right now.
19: Ed, what's it jumps out to you about AMD's report? Shares AMD down about 9%.
21: You know, there's no massive outperformance in the print. I just note that going into today's close, AMD is up 140% year to date. And they're telling the story to investors that in the second half of this year, data center sales are going to accelerate. But there's nothing sort of...
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4: I'm Dan Lowe with Your Money Now. Strong gains led to record closes for the Dow Industrials and S&P 500 today. The Dow picked up 907 points, ending the session at 54,086. The NASDAQ added 671. The S&P 500 gained 136 to close over 7,700 for the first time. Oil prices were on the decline. Treasury Secretary Scott Bessent saying earlier today that there could be an agreement to open the Strait of Hormuz either today or tomorrow. West Texas crude was down 5% at $76 a barrel. Shares of SpaceX rose 10% today in advance of its first quarterly report, which came out after the closing bell. Fiscal second quarter results showed revenue a beat at $7.81 billion. The loss of 9 cents a share in that first quarter as well. Palantir shares today up 29% on the back of its strong earnings report yesterday, and Chipotle shares down around 5% after a report by Bloomberg that jalapeno served at its restaurants in Minnesota may have been linked to a salmonella outbreak. That's Your Money Now.
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17: I also want to mention we're getting some additional headlines. SpaceX, second quarter AI segment CapEx, $15.83 billion versus an estimate on the street of $13.09 billion. I know, Ed, you were on the live blog, like looking for more insight when it comes to CapEx.
21: Yeah, no, I think they have positioned this in the CFO commentary about having a really strong liquidity position, right? Mm-hmm. They have the proceeds of the IPO, and then they immediately went to the corporate debt market. And so they have $100 billion to play with. But you again can go back to the prospectus on how capital expenditures were tracking in the first half of this year. The consensus number, again, there's a note of caution on all the consensus numbers because this is their first ever quarterly earnings as a public company. The expectation was they'd spend about $45, $46 billion this year. A lot of that's still to come, right? This, you know, it's really key information because across those nascent business lines, Starship as a launch system, orbital data center, and then the business of like actually selling AI as a software at scale, it's still going to take a lot of spending.
19: Ed, is this report? Are we getting the information? It's sort of an inside baseball question, but is the information coming at a cadence that's on par with what we get from Tesla?
21: No. So I find this really interesting. So, you know, Tesla presents a pretty detailed shareholder deck each quarter, and it is multiple pages long. It has a lot of information, for example, the headwinds and tailwinds to the top and bottom line, the macro impacts they felt, any political impacts, their sort of forward-looking strategy as it relates to software in different markets, etc. This is a very modest release where there's zero commentary from Elon Musk, who's the CEO of SpaceX. There's zero commentary from Gwynne Shotwell, who's the president and COO and de facto runs the company. Just the CFO commentary from Brett Johnson, and it's, you know, it's very modest. So there's a lot still to learn. You know, there's not the same level of detail. There are fair questions like, will Elon Musk be on the earnings call? You know, we have no definitive answer on that. One assumes so. What kind of role do Gwynne Shotwell and Brett Johnson play on the earnings call? Are they the stars of the show? Or is it like Tesla where Elon's still the star of the show? We just don't know, and that's kind of fun.
17: So do we have an idea, Mandeep, of how much cash they're burning through?
22: I mean, they are investing $15 billion plus in CapEx every quarter, and they're not generating any free cash flow as of now. So, I mean, the Starlink mm-hmm. business is the only one that seems to be generating free cash flow, and that seems to have missed consensus. So from that perspective, I mean, they have this challenge in terms of meeting expectations around free cash flow, unlike the hyperscalers that clearly have strong balance sheets to invest in, you know, CapEx. So from that perspective, I feel there is a ceiling to how much higher they can go in terms of CapEx increases. I do think they will raise the CapEx, but even at $60 billion run rate, how high can they go, given they don't have the balance sheet and the free cash flow that the other hyperscalers have?
17: Ed, come on in. You have a question.
21: So I have a question, but I rely on Mandeep's expertise and his modeling. So in the first half of the year, SpaceX had about $3.5 billion of operating cash flow, but the capital expenditures for the first half of the year were like $29 billion. So you just do the operating cash flow minus the CapEx, and that gives you a sort of an approximation on the negative free cash flow, right, overall? Am I doing the math right on that?
22: That's right, yeah.
21: Mm-hmm. So I see, again, like, this is me doing math in my head and phone my high school teachers. It weren't my strong point. But I see, let's say $25 billion of negative free cash flow in aggregate across those businesses in the first half.
22: Yeah, I think what you will see is the cloud rental business is going to be a lot better margins. Mm-hmm. So that's the part that, when you do the first half calculations and analyze it, you're expecting maybe, there will be negative $50 billion for the full year. But my guess is that cloud rental business is going to be positive in terms of the margin profile. Now, it's not going to be as high as hyperscalers. So hyperscalers, as we have seen this quarter, they have mid-30% margins when it comes to their cloud businesses. In the case of SpaceX, even in a best-case scenario, that AI segment would have, low to mid-teens margins. But at least it's positive. So from that perspective, if you see AI business at the end of the year around a $25 billion run rate with low to mid-teens margins, then it will offset some of that negative $25 billion burn that you've seen for the first half. And that's where I think there's a good story to tell in terms of margin improvement driven by that cloud rental business.
7: Shares of SpaceX down about 4.5% right now. Revenue blew past estimates in its first earnings as a public company, first results, I should say. It's led by Starlink. The AI segment is showing improvement with a narrower than expected operating loss. I want to bring in George Ferguson. He's Bloomberg Intelligence Global Head of Aerospace Defense and Airline Analysis.
17: George, we're having a SpaceX party.
7: From our Princeton Bureau. And you are invited, George, to our SpaceX party. But you come at this from the defense and aerospace and airlines view of this. So given where you sit in Princeton, what sticks out to you?
8: I mean, actually, it looked pretty close to what we thought was going to occur here. Right. Most of the launches are still not for customers or for SpaceX. They're a small loss on the space business. The revenue was about in line with what we expected. They had a successful test launch during the quarter. I think it was kind of in line.
7: In line. That's what George is seeing. George, I'm wondering, too, like, one thing that sticks in my head, and I've mentioned this a few times, is the United Airlines partnership in Starlink. And people talk about this. You cover airlines, too, so I see you smiling. But people talk about this as being a game changer for in-flight Wi-Fi. And anyone who's experienced Starlink on an airplane, I think, has their mind blown by just how fast it is. How big of an expense is that for United, and how big of a revenue driver is it for SpaceX? Do we know?
8: I don't think we do yet.
7: But is this a huge contract for SpaceX? Is it like, are they among the biggest customers? Like, is there any sort of context that we get from SpaceX about a deal like this?
8: So I'm not seeing, any signs of the impact on the airlines that are getting Starlink at this point. Uh-huh. And I know some are. So, and no airline spends a lot of money for anything.
7: I love that. George is talking about the difference between, like, AI CapEx and, like, billions of dollars here. And we're talking about airlines who are, charging us for peanuts these days. So, okay. Noted, George. Appreciate that.
17: Ed and Mandeep, I want to bring you back into the conversation. Ed, as you continue to go through the numbers, anything else jumping out for you?
21: No, I just, everything is backward looking, basically, you know, particularly on CapEx. And I always frame this in a technology context, what I wrote about on Monday, right? So a burning question which may get put to them is, will Elon Musk merge Tesla with SpaceX? Yeah. You know, that came up on the Tesla call. It has long been discussed. The other way of looking at it is that they are highly interlinked on their technology sharing. Their joint effort with Terafab and semiconductors, the idea that Starlink will go into Tesla vehicles and robotaxis in the future, the idea that the Grok chatbot's already in Tesla vehicles, that the AI work that SpaceX AI is doing will underpin the Tesla Optimus humanoid robot, all of that still requires spending and capital. And so, like, what is SpaceX's contribution to that partnership? No matter how it looks financially, just operationally, what is it that they're going to be putting into it?
17: Yeah, that's what I think about Mandeep, too, is they continue to like the build out, right? They're going to have to spend to grow this company, right? And to do the things it wants to do. But it's got to be managed really carefully.
22: Yes, but I think it comes down to where they invest more. So they have three separate businesses in my mind.
17: Right.
22: And it feels like, based on this print, that Starlink business seems to be slowing down. Again, I'll have to listen to the earnings call to confirm my views here. But when you look at the subscriber growth, that seems to be decelerating. They're not really growing the ARPU. So from that perspective, maybe George is right. You know, the airlines don't want to pay for it, and that could be the reason why it's slowing down. But
17: I just want to point out from our live blog, it looks like the call with analysts is just starting and getting underway. Call is beginning. Andrea Williams, the head of IR, kicking it off. The execs are all at SpaceX's facility in Bastrop, Texas. So we're going to continue monitoring and look for headlines here.
19: Ed, what is, you know, what Mandeep said about the Starlink business just now, and the questions about ARPU and revenue growth and deceleration. I'm just curious what analysts are saying about that, which is, you know, this is the cash cow for the company.
21: For Starlink, yeah, I mean, Starlink is a multifaceted business, right, where we look at the overall subscriber count, which we went over earlier in the program, but they have two other sales channels where they sell it commercially to, like, businesses big and small, and then they have the airlines business in part, right? And so what they've tried to manage in scaling each of those is the offset of saying, okay, how do we incentivize consumer to spread adoption while paying for the build out of the constellation, but also, like, you know, probably the higher margin opportunity to sell it at scale to the airlines. And there are other, you know, instances of that, like Global Maritime, etc. And so, like, it's not the sort of exciting Elon Muskian story that you might expect. But on the call, be interesting to hear how, like, someone like CFO Brett Johnson explains the strategy there of, like, how they prioritize what is, I think, still a supply constrained division.
17: We just want to mention, looking at Dana Hull on our live blog, Elon Musk is giving opening remarks. So he is on the call, if you were wondering. Progress on Starship, connecting more people with Starlink, building AI computing capacity, and improving Grok models. George Ferguson, you're with us. You follow aerospace defense for our Bloomberg intelligence team and more. What would you be asking Elon? What would you want to ask him?
8: I mean, I think it was pretty interesting this quarter where he announced, or the company announced, that they were going to phase out customer launches for Falcon 9 near the end of the decade. And, you know, was that predicated on Starship being fully developed by then? And, or is it a capacity issue with his own company, you know, needing to get satellites up for Starlink? So that'd be one question I'd pose to him on this.
19: Mandeep, what would you ask him?
22: I mean, I am very excited about the Cursor acquisition now that it's closed. Mm-hmm. And they closed it at a good time when the stock was at its peak. So, you know, their timing was great. And Cursor, I mean, having followed the coding agent market very closely, was one of the best assets to acquire. So
19: this is for people who may not be familiar with it, this would compete with Claude Code. Codex from OpenAI.
22: Right. Okay. Yes. And just the inorganic contribution from Cursor could be north of $2 billion, you know, per quarter. So I'm just modeling.
17: That's real.
22: In my head, the Q3 number for this AI segment would have at least 300 to 400% growth, at least based on the rough calculations that I've done. If you add up the deals with Anthropic, Google, and Reflection, and the Cursor revenue, this revenue line would multiply three to four fold by next quarter.
17: Just, gotta love Dan Hall, man, who's covered Elon and Tesla for a long time, and now obviously rolling SpaceX into it. Says Musk is doing what she calls his Musk-splaining about the significance of Starship.
7: Don't look at me, look at Dana.
17: About the significance of Starship and the impact Starship will have on the future of civilization. We know that Elon Musk likes to talk in broad strokes and about mankind and civilization. He does this
7: a lot. His goal of bringing us to Mars.
17: Yeah, absolutely. Lauren Grush, our space reporter, saying Elon Musk talking about the successful Starship test flights this year, noting that the last flight in July demonstrated core capabilities necessary to achieve an orbitable mission and the return to Starbase during the next flight. SpaceX also plans to catch the Starship at the launch site, something the company has not.
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0: Committee dinner near Los Angeles on Tuesday. On Wednesday, the president slated to talk about the economy at a Las Vegas casino hotel. Israeli Prime Minister Netanyahu says Israeli forces will not withdraw from their current lines in Gaza until Hamas has completely disarmed. The Senate Judiciary Committee votes to support the nomination of President Trump's former personal attorney Todd Blanche as the nation's attorney general. On Wall Street, stock market rallied to records, the Dow gaining 907 points today, the NASDAQ up 671, the S&P 500 added 136. This is SRN News. With the Wall Street Business Report, I'm John Scott. The stock market rallied to records as companies kept piling up profits and oil prices eased. The S&P 500 shot up 1.8%, and the main measure of Wall Street's health topped its prior all-time high set in June. The Dow added 1.7% to its own record set the day before. The NASDAQ composite jumped 2.6%. Palantir Technologies and Caterpillar helped lead the way after becoming the latest companies to deliver stronger profits for the spring than expected. Brent crude fell below $80 per barrel, and that helped Treasury yields ease in the bond market. The Dow gaining 907 points to 54,085. The NASDAQ up 671 to 26,584. The S&P added 136 to 7736.
1: KDOW.
2: And, you know, again, I don't know that the street sees that as being the mainstay of the business. You know, again, in the TAM that they presented, Starlink tops out at a few billion dollars compared to the business of them selling AI models. You know, that's something that still needs to be reconciled.
3: Wow. So, okay, good context for where the growth is going to be coming from, because right now that is the majority of revenue. Mandeep, come on in on this question about not just connectivity, but what Ed mentioned, the total addressable market of the AI business at Starlink. I mean, have we learned anything new in the past few minutes about capacity, more on the backlog, how it's competing with some of the hyperscalers?
4: Yeah, I think the one thing they clearly mention is their compute, live compute, has grown from 0.4 gigawatts to 1 gigawatt in Q1 to 1.4 now. And they have about 14.1 billion in contracted sales, which is, I think, tied to the Google and Anthropic deals. But they are explicitly kind of talking about how much incremental AI revenue they expect in the quarter. And so that Cursor deal as well, there is a mention of that. So all in all, I think they seem to be ramping up that gigawatt capacity. It's almost triple compared to where it was two quarters back. And if at that rate they keep growing the compute, then I think their AI revenue will probably surpass that gigawatt capacity expansion that we have seen. And that's probably the best way to model the compute revenue, is how much capacity they're going to bring online. And for every gigawatt, they should be able to generate, you know, up to $15 billion in revenue.
5: I know, Ed, we're going to lose you in a few minutes. So before we do, top of mind for you right now as you're looking through these numbers and looking through the release more in depth.
2: Yeah, I mean, there was the disclosure just before the market closed about SpaceX choosing NVIDIA's technology to be the compute underpinnings along with its CPU for StarMind, which is the name they've assigned to their orbital data center design. And it is a piece of news, because what Musk is saying on the call right now is that they looked at the NVIDIA architecture and decided it was the best, and so they're going with it exclusively. What he had said in past public disclosures and appearances in the run-up to the IPO is that as they plotted this orbital data center plan, they would evaluate all kinds of compute, their own chips, Google TPUs, NVIDIA GPUs, etc., and do reference designs for all of them. Well, they're now saying the opposite. They picked NVIDIA. They want to go with it. And, you know, that seemed a significant disclosure. It might be in part one reason why the stock closed up such as it did in the main session today prior to the market close. But I'd also point out that, based on S3 data, the short interest component

0: element of this stock is very interesting going into the print. But yeah, that's really significant to me.
1: So Ed, just to wrap up here, you've got one question that you can ask Elon. He's sitting next to you, and you ask him what?
0: Not my question, but do you plan to merge SpaceX with Tesla?
1: Yeah, that's a good one. That's a good one. Ed, we know you have to run. Thanks for being around and walking through all this. We're not done, though. Ed Ludlow, of course, is host of Bloomberg Tech. Catch him on TV 11 a.m. Monday through Friday. And, of course, we'll be checking in with him, too.
2: We also want to thank Mandeep Singh, Bloomberg Intelligence Global Head of Technology Research. He's going to listen to the call and write some research. Also, we're still joined by George Ferguson. He's Bloomberg Intelligence Global Head of Aerospace Defense and Airline Analysis in Princeton. And we're joined, too, in our studio, walking in here just moments ago, Max Chafkin. He's Bloomberg Businessweek senior reporter. He's the co-host of the Everybody's Business podcast. Max, what sticks out to you? I mean, right now, shares down about 7%.
3: And 7% in kind of Elon Musk world is not 7% for a normal stock. No. You know, this has been a volatile stock. It will continue to be a volatile stock. I think the question is, and this came up during the beginning of Elon Musk's remarks on the call, you know, SpaceX dominates one part of what it does, the launch business. It launches a huge percentage of the total amount of mass into space. Elon Musk was just bragging about that. But a lot of these future businesses that he is talking about, renting out data center capacity, making large language models, they have nothing to do with that. So you're sort of wondering as an investor, are they going to be able to bring that same level of dominance to this other field where they are also in a lot of ways behind? And I think that's where some of the tension is in terms of how investors are valuing this thing.
1: Yeah, I mean, this is something we talked about, I feel like, a lot, the AI segment, right? In particular, in data centers, if you will. I mean, the AI segment showed improvement with a narrower than expected operating loss. I still feel like, do you feel like there's still as many questions today as there were prior to this release? Or do you feel like we're starting to get a little bit more of the picture of what this business is about?
3: No, I think there are tons of questions. I mean, I think anytime you're dealing with a company where the valuation is so forward-looking, where it's dependent on so many things going right. Starship, you know, on the call, they're talking about the last two test flights of Starship, being important milestones, but they have yet to, bring satellites into orbit with this craft. That's going to be very important. So again, it's a lot of stuff that hasn't really happened yet, although we are seeing in these results evidence of the fact that we're in the middle of an AI boom. People are paying a lot of money for AI infrastructure.
1: Well, Gwen Shotwell says some very exciting announcements are coming soon with respect to its Starlink business, maybe even as early as today. So maybe we'll get some stuff. George Ferguson, we want to wrap up with you, but we really appreciate your insight. As you continue to see some of the headlines cross again, top of mind, and I ask kind of the same question and I go back to it, you know, what you would be asking Elon right now.
4: Oh, these are hard questions. I guess the most important thing about this company, again, is that it's really an AI company that's going to use space, I think, as its big competitive lever. So when would they start to get data centers into space? When will they start that effort?
1: Yeah, I haven't seen that come up on the live blog yet, but we're going to be watching for it.
2: But
1: George is shaking his head no for those
2: George,
1: listening on radio.
2: Gwen Shotwell also saying that SpaceX has a very robust and growing U.S. government mission demand, which drives revenue for the launch segment. I mean, that could, you know, is that still the driver? You mentioned Europe could be a client. You mentioned Amazon potentially could be a customer of the company. The U.S. government, though, is a big part of this.
4: It's important, but it's not going to be able to drive the whole business. It'll be a small portion of the business.
2: Okay.
1: Starship's got to get that rocket beyond suborbital, don't they, in order to make this all work. Hey, George Ferguson, thank you so much. So appreciate it. He, of course, is Bloomberg Intelligence Global Head of Aerospace Defense and Airlines, Analysis, so covers this from that perspective. We appreciate it. Hey, just want to remind everybody, just taking a quick look at SpaceX shares, they're still down about 6.5% as we speak, and the conference call is underway. Elon Musk says SpaceX expects to end the year with over 2 gigawatts of compute. That's one of the headlines that we have, but there's more coming through. We're going to continue with us right now, of course, is our own Max Chafkin, Bloomberg Businessweek senior reporter, co-host of the Everybody's business podcast. As you continue to look at the headlines, too, there is always a moving parts with anything when it comes to Elon. But again, do you think we'll get anything we haven't so far about the possible combination? Or is he going to kind of wait maybe on that? I don't know.
3: So during the Tesla earnings call, he made this kind of very winking thing. He said, I would never say something like this on an earnings call. That would be inappropriate. So I have to think we're going to see the same coyness here. I mean, there are some real questions about a merger because on one hand, you have one company, SpaceX, that is totally controlled by Elon Musk, where he is essentially the absolute ruler, and then Tesla, where he has de facto control, but not total control. And so in swallowing, so you sort of wonder, okay, well, what does the equity split look like? Is this going to be a situation where Tesla shareholders are going to be taking a smaller piece, you know, smaller than half of a company that's even more speculative in a lot of ways than Tesla? Because, of course, Tesla is very speculative as well. There's Optimus robots, there are robo-taxis, a bunch of things that haven't happened yet. On the other hand, there is this very good business selling electric cars that we tend to forget about as we're talking about the future. SpaceX is more speculative in the sense that it has a smaller amount of much smaller revenue than Tesla, and the future is much farther off. I mean, you know, for all the boasts about data centers, you know, they're not talking about data centers in space right now.
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9: Paramount Skydance raised its full-year guidance as it remains confident its deal to purchase Warner Brothers Discovery will go through. Revenue in the quarter beat at $6.91 billion, with revenues tied to its streaming platforms up 9%. Film studio revenue was up 16%. It also said that the quarter was its best ever for retention due to series like Dutton Ranch, along with live sports like the UFC and World Cup matches in parts of Latin America. Luxury EV maker Lucid missed on Q2 expectations. With a loss per share of $3.30 and revenue of $405 million, it also failed to release updated 2026 guidance. It is in the middle of an operational reset due to leadership changes and cost-cutting efforts. Strong gains for Wall Street today. The Dow Industrials and S&P 500 closed at record highs. The Dow up 907 points at 54,086. The NASDAQ added 671 points, and the S&P 500 gained 136. And that's your money now.
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3: Company reports earnings. I think Elon Musk loves to be at the center of these companies, and there's always been this tension with SpaceX because, you know, unlike a Tesla, SpaceX has a longtime veteran, well-respected operating executive in President Gwynne Shotwell. And so there's always been this question, well, maybe they will sort of push her more to the center, especially as Elon Musk has grown more controversial. But I think when you're talking about the way this company has pivoted away from being the now, of course, they do, as Tim was saying, they do have a lot of contracts with the U.S. government. Those contracts are doing very well. Thank you very much. But as they pivoted towards data centers and so on, then it becomes the Elon Musk show. It becomes, here is the guy who spins a fantastical tale of the future to do that. And so far, I guess investors are kind of meh on it.
12: Meh for now. I mean, the thing that I found fascinating covering this going into the IPO was, okay, no, this is a space monopoly. But then getting ready for the launch, it's like, well, actually, 26.5 trillion of that $28.5 trillion TAM is really AI. So it's a space business, but yeah. Like, let's sell the dream, much like Tesla, where don't worry about the actual underlying business. Look at the different levers we could pull.
3: Well, the awkward thing about a monopoly is you don't have a lot of growth potential, and so that is the tension. They need to find a way to keep this advantage, which is that they launch most of the stuff to space while also spinning a growth story. And of course, the way that they've opted to do that is via Starlink, is saying, actually, this launch business is, yeah, you can think of it as a standalone launch business, but really it's the way we get these satellites into orbit.
12: Well, I remember talking to investors before the IPO, and I was kind of like, are you surprised by this repositioning? And they were like, well, you can't disprove it. You can't say that they aren't going to achieve this because fundamentally, it's not there yet. So it's still a dream.
1: Well, the thing I will say is, you look at the three different business sectors, AI, connectivity, and space. I mean, where they're spending in terms of CapEx, it's on the AI side of things.
2: Building those data centers.
1: Yeah. I mean, that's where they're really emphasizing. We got to talk about two other names while we've got Bailey. Max, feel free to chime in. We love. AMD also reported, and that stock was down in the aftermarket.
12: Yeah. AMD, ticker AMD, down 7.5%. This does come after latest sales outlook less than people were looking for, and kind of looking at that, you really have to keep in mind this is a stock that last 2 days was up, you know, 7 or 8%. The whole kind of ebbs and flows of everything going on with chips. So lofty expectations on the buy side. So even if you're missing maybe what the sell side was looking for, typically the buy side whisper number is a much higher bar.
1: Yeah, exactly. And a stock that's been on a tear. Paramount Skydance.
2: Let's go to Paramount Skydance. PSKY is the ticker, Bailey.
12: Not really moving. Down.
1: Yeah, I know.
12: 1%.
2: Even though 2 million new customers for Paramount Plus, including some of those to watch the FIFA World Cup.
12: You're a big sports ball guy.
2: No, I'm not. I am now becoming a sports dad because my son likes sports. So I am, and I'm learning about sports.
12: So are you paying up for the Paramount Plus?
2: Oh, my God. No, we paid for Fox, whatever Fox's thing is. I forget what it's called.
3: Fox One.
2: Fox One, thank you. Sounds like Max is a sports dad, too. Thank you for the reminder to maybe amend the subscription now that the FIFA World Cup is over.
12: By amend, you mean, dial back the spend, reallocate the resources.
2: The only thing we were watching on that was World Cup games.
1: Can I just say, though, on this release, a lot of cost-cutting from the merger is what's kind of helping it. Right?
12: Well, I mean, I don't know. I will not talk about things I don't understand, like judges and kind of court cases related to M&A.
1: No, but I'm just saying cost cuts, you know, with the merger. I know we're still waiting on this one. Any thoughts, Max?
3: No, same comment as Bailey. I think this legal fight is going to be really interesting. Obviously, that is going to say a lot about where this company goes.
1: If Paramount doesn't close its deal with Warner Brothers by September 30th, it will begin accruing a $650 million quarterly ticking fee to Warner Brothers shareholders.
2: So does that mean David Zaslav gets more money?
1: Ka-ching, ka-ching.
2: Okay, just wondering.
1: Well done, well done. Guys, thank you so much. This was fun. So appreciated. Of course, Max Chafkin, Bloomberg Business Week senior reporter, co-host of Everybody's Business Podcast, and of course, our...
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13: News this hour from Town Hall. I'm Keith Peters in Washington. In an interview with CNBC, Treasury Secretary Scott Bessent says there's progress in talks to reopen the Strait of Hormuz.
14: I think there is a chance we may have a deal today or tomorrow to open the strait and move towards a more normalized position in this conflict.
13: Bessent was also asked if the emerging deal could include tolls for moving through the Strait of Hormuz.
14: I think it would be freedom of movement. And even though things are still a little dicey there over the past few days, you know, we've saw quite a few ships coming out.
13: President Trump is under mounting pressure to end an unpopular war that has driven up gas prices. Many keeping a close eye on today's Democratic primary in Michigan to see if a Democrat-Socialist candidate for Senate can beat the establishment candidate who is a sitting congresswoman. Correspondent Laura Winters reports.
15: Political observers closely watching this race between Democrat-Socialist Abdul El-Sayed and establishment candidate Congresswoman Haley Stevens. The Real Clear Politics average of polls finds El-Sayed beating Stevens by more than 10 points. New polling data from Epic MRA shows former Congressman Republican Mike Rogers beating El-Sayed by 3 points in a hypothetical matchup in November. Laura Winters reporting.
13: Acting Attorney General Todd Blanche has cleared a critical hurdle in his bid to be confirmed to the post after swaying Republican holdouts on a Senate committee to advance his nomination for a floor vote. The Senate Judiciary Committee voted 12-10 along party lines Tuesday in support of the nomination of President Trump's former personal attorney. On Wall Street, the Dow by 907 points, the S&P advanced 136. More at townhall.com.
16: This is Ed Morrissey of HotAir.com for Town Hall. How can you spot a racist? It's easy to do, especially in the protection racket media. Just look for those who bring race into arguments as non sequiturs in order to demagogue people whose opinions fall outside the elite's comfort zone. Thus we come to Howard Bryant and The Guardian. Reporters asked Indiana Fever star Sophie Cunningham to take a position on male intrusion on women's sports. Cunningham opposed it as the common sense position. In response, Bryant offered a bizarre rant in which he claimed Cunningham was anti-black as well as anti-transgender. This follows an equally bizarre essay from USA Today columnist Nancy Armour, which argued that Fever star Caitlin Clark should absorb more fouls without redress because Emmett Till got lynched in the 1950s. Rather than address the real issue, sports writers pulled a race card on both women. Sports media has become a new haven for craven and woke demagoguery. Don't trust them. I'm Ed Morrissey.
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22: I'm Liz Claman, and this is the Fox Business Report.
23: Anthropic has reportedly reached a $10 billion deal with a new cloud startup backed by NVIDIA. AI giant Anthropic has been looking for more computing resources as demand for its products like Claude continue to grow. Caterpillar earnings exceeding Wall Street estimates as its heavy machinery and other products are used to build AI data centers. The century-old company says it earned more than $20 billion in sales and revenue last quarter, the first time it's ever done so. Spotify earning more revenue last quarter than a year ago, but failing to meet Wall Street estimates. The Swedish audio streamer now has 300 million premium subscribers. Wall Street ending Tuesday with a massive rally. The Dow skyrocketing 908 points, S&P gaining 136, NASDAQ surging 671. And that's your Fox Business Report. I'm Laura Cantor, invested in you.
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28: Yeah, so last year they did a good job of reestablishing themselves as the value leader. They were also lapping really weak comps due to E. coli. And so as a result, they had very strong results last year. We didn't think it was a great idea to just try to lap these really strong comps with just value, A. B, they pulled BOGOs, buy one, get one offers. Mm-hmm. They took away a lot of discounts on the app, which their lower income consumers use all the time. And they pushed a 10 items for $3 menu that kind of fell flat. All of those changes that happened actually created an increase of prices for their consumers. So, you know, that paired with a tough year-over-year comparison showed up in their results.
29: The company is embarking on a multi-year plan to become more than just a fast, cheap meal, with the aim of being the first choice for family outings and other occasions. How are they going to do that?
28: You know, listen, we'll probably see more tie-ins. You know, last year was the Minecraft meal that was absolutely a monster for them globally, right? So they're going to have to use some more tie-ins. It's going to be tough. You know, I think what we're seeing is McDonald's kind of taking some of these family occasions away from McDonald's this year. You know, Burger King has remodeled their restaurants, improved the quality of the food, and really done a nice job of building back sales over the last few quarters. And I think McDonald's is feeling it.
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31: Welcome to Merton Talks Money, the podcast in which people who know the markets explain the markets. I'm John Stevic, senior reporter at Bloomberg News and the author of the Money Distilled newsletter. I'm filling in for Merton this week as she's still on holiday. So this week I'm speaking with Alison Schrager, who's a Bloomberg Opinion columnist and senior fellow at the Manhattan Institute. And going back to your book, so the subhead is the seven myths that keep us from taking the chances we need to take. Obviously, I'm not going to ask you to go through them all because, you know, people need to read the book. But is there one of these myths that stands out to you as being particularly counterintuitive?
32: Well, one of them is that I hear a lot, which is you can't take risks until you're ready or in a secure place. And, you know, first of all, most people don't have that luxury. Second of all, like often, you know, the best risk takers are taking it sort of when they're down. And this idea that you have to like have the job, you have to be married, you have to have all these things in place before you take risks only ensures you'll never get those things because it sort of keeps you from getting ahead. And I think I also mentioned, they say in the field of motivation, like what gets us out of bed in the morning, this resolution of uncertainty is one of the biggest sources of motivation. So if you're just like, I have to play by the rules, I have to do everything right, and then I can maybe start thinking about what's my dream, you know, how do I take risks in a meaningful way? You're just never going to get there.
31: Yeah, and I suppose also if you can take more risks when you've got less to lose as well, which is, I think, something that people often forget. But you saw, moving on to retirement and pensions, you've described yourself as a retirement economist. Is that an official thing?
32: No.
31: It sounded like a good job title.
32: It's not. I say it because, you know, if you're an economist, there's no other way to describe. I mean, there's like maybe 15 other retirement economists who I identify that way. It's a made up field, to be fair. But I think it's accurate because in economics, you know, you could be a macroeconomist, microeconomist, financial economist. But if you're a retirement economist, you kind of are a lot of things. It's a macro question. It's a micro question. It's a finance question. It's a behavioral question. It's a labor question. So you kind of have to take things from all different fields. So I don't think, like, technically I'm a macro financial economist because that would be my training, but I don't feel like that really is accurate.
31: I suppose it does boil down to, and you've mentioned this yourself, it is the hardest problem in finance, or certainly in personal finance, is managing your money so that you have enough so that it doesn't run out before you die. Or that you don't have so much that you've wasted the early years of your life accumulating only to, you know, find that you die before you've had the chance to enjoy it. But in those terms, what are the kind of biggest mistakes that you see people making when they're thinking about their retirement and how to go about it?
32: I think it's that they're thinking in terms of wealth than income. And I don't blame people for that. I blame the retirement industry. It happened like maybe like 15 years before in America than the UK, is that we moved from these like traditional pensions to individual accounts like a 401k.
31: And this is sort of the traditional pensions where the defined benefit ones.
32: Yes.
31: Where you get a set income. And was that in the US? I take it that was provided by the employer as well.
32: Yes. Yeah.
31: Why did that die out in the US?
32: It's really expensive.
31: Yeah, it's okay. It's the same as why it died out here. Okay.
32: Yeah, and it's not just like the income, the amount of contributions you have to put aside. It's a huge, like you're just talking about all the risk around outliving your assets, about managing asset risk. These are very expensive risks to manage, and it just became untenable, particularly as people were living longer, for employers to put this on, particularly as they were looking to grow and hire and make the economy more dynamic. So it's not bad that we moved to this new system because it means coverage increased a lot. You have like a lot more people with retirement accounts and retirement assets. Yeah. But, you know, I call it like the original sin of retirement, of that, you know, certainly in America, the 401k was meant to supplement the benefit plans. So we tend to sort of cast it as wealth, like you're supposed to accumulate a certain amount of money before you retire. But that sort of sets people up for failure because, like, what do you do with this pile of money on day one of retirement? As you, like, you said, it's the hardest problem. Bill Sharp has said that. A lot of Nobel Prize winning financial economists. I mean, we minimize personal finance as being easy because everyone does it, but that doesn't mean it is. It's actually, I think, much harder than a lot of very sort of complex financial problems people are solving all the time. So how do you, this flipping that switch to thinking about this pile of money and turning it into income? First of all, it doesn't really make sense because income is valued differently than wealth. So you can't just flip this switch, at least not without exposing yourself to potentially big risks. And also just, I think, mentally really sets people up to not know how to spend their money or to feel inhibited from spending their money because they've spent their whole lives building up this nest egg. Like even my parents are in their 70s, refused to spend any of their retirement savings. And I'm like, you know, you worked hard. You know, they're both working still. But I'm like, you could maybe work less and spend some of this money. This is what you should do. This is what you've worked so hard for. And they look at me like I'm crazy.
31: I mean, I think that's a really good point. And I don't think people talk enough about the psychological difficulties of actually spending your money. Like we do certainly in our business and in the personal finance journalism business, the thing we worry about mostly is making sure that people have enough or that they're saving. Mm-hmm. And the pensions industry over here is always saying you should be saving X amount of your salary every single month from the day you're born, basically. This challenge of decumulation. How do you get over, so they're thinking about it as an income, but also how do you get over the hurdle of saying, okay, that's me, I'm going to step back gradually. Have you got any thoughts or any strategies for thinking about that side of the retirement puzzle?
32: Yeah, well, I mean, it works pretty well in Chile because it's conditioned from day one that this is income and you're going to annuitize this or you're going to take these phased withdrawals from the government. So, I mean, when people had defined benefit pensions, they weren't looking, you know, I think a lot of people don't realize, like, if you may get like whatever, 30, 40, even 60% of your salary every year until you die, that's worth millions of dollars.
31: Mm.
32: But people don't think, oh, this asset is worth millions of dollars. They're thinking, I get 60% of my salary every year. So you have to condition people to think that way from day one. And Chile does that pretty well. You know, in some ways, I look at the UK as a disappointment because, you know, you used to require people to annuitize part of your retirement savings, but it was so unpopular, they had to get rid of it. Now, that might be because interest rates were so low then, annuities were super expensive, or it could have just been poor marketing. But
31: I think it was that sense that there was poor value.
32: Mm-hmm.
31: And I think it would be fair to say the annuities market was not as competitive as it should have been.
32: Mm-hmm. Why do you think that is?
31: Well, honestly, I think at the time, I mean, because this all changed in 2006. At first, I think it was 2006. And then it became steadily easier to not annuitize as well. Because at first it was, you were allowed to not annuitize as long as you had a certain amount of money. And then that was basically completely done away with. I think it was about 10 years ago under George Osborne. And you're right, during the Osborne era, it was because interest rates were extremely low. And so annuities looked like poor value. But I think before that, just because the financial industry was much less competitive, fees were much higher. You know, it was still quite hard to kind of comparison shop. I think that would be different now. And maybe you're right. Maybe if we did still have compulsory annuitization, the annuities market would be much better and better run. So that's an interesting one.
32: Because you used to have that website that could comparison shop. It was around like 2010-ish. I loved that website because I'm just a nerd for annuity prices. But I guess it just didn't take off. Maybe because you couldn't click through and buy an annuity or to go back. Maybe it wasn't accurate.
31: Do you know what the other reason was? Look, a lot of people were tied to a provider, or they mm-hmm. thought they were tied to a provider. It was basically just the usual sort of like financial industry comms thing partly because consumers were unsophisticated, if you like, they would just say, they'd get a letter from their pension provider saying, this is the annuity we can offer you, and they would just tick the box and say, oh, fine. And it would turn out that they'd got something that, you know, was basically maybe could be even be as much as a percentage point less than they would have got elsewhere. And then obviously there was a kind of bit of a campaign, certainly from writers like us, saying, look, make sure you shop around, because mm-hmm. if you're in ill health, or even if you're in good health, you don't have to buy your annuity from your provider. A lot of it was basically a lack of knowledge and a lack of sophistication. And you're right, I think that could be overcome, especially now. I think consumers are a lot more savvy about financial products in general, and kind of shopping around. So actually, yeah, maybe it would be different now.
32: Yeah, and is it with the higher rates and also just more people retire? I mean, even like 10, 15 years ago, you know, defined contribution plans were still relatively new here, let alone the UK. So people didn't have the same significant assets. I just saw Torsten Slok, daily, whatever, newsletter.
31: Yeah.
32: It was always wonderful, showing that one of the big drivers for private credit is that the annuity market is growing so fast, which was exciting news for me. So it could be as well. Now that we have boomers, you know, 401ks really took off, say, late 80s, early 90s in America, a little later in the UK. So you have the first generation retiring significant assets in this who are also facing a higher rate environment. So maybe that's also spurring demand.
31: That's interesting. So they are now annuitizing by choice, basically, or increasingly. Yeah, yeah,
32: I think
31: that's
32: the other
31: thing.
32: It's hard to annuitize here.
31: Yeah, it's when it's compulsory. It's mm-hmm. There's that sense that you're getting ripped off in some way. And I think a lot of people also did. You know, there's always the example of someone who annuitized and then they died the next day and, you know, their whole pension pot is gone, or it's certainly perceived as that. So I think that was the other reason that annuities kind of got a bad name over here to an extent. I mean, you can still do drawdown, you know, which is the same sort of thing. But you're right, that does, I get your point about how that doesn't push people to think about it as an income so much as a pot that they are taking stuff out of.
32: Yeah, in Chile, you can do a phrase drawdown, but you see that you get more money from annuitizing, and there's the lump sum options are just so much less. And, you know, there's great, sort of consumer education around annuities as well. So people start sort of looking into annuities even in their 50s and sort of comparison shopping, maybe locking in early for good prices.
31: Yeah.
32: And there's a lot of problems and pushback certainly with the Chilean pension system, but the decumulation, I think they have the best solution compared to anyone.
31: That's really interesting. Okay, so we should be looking to Chile for our pension solution. That sounds good. Coming up, more from my conversation with Alison Schrager, Bloomberg opinion columnist and senior fellow at the Manhattan Institute, from this week's Merrin Talks Money podcast. I'm John Stepek, and this is Bloomberg.
0: Get hurt in the game? We tough it out. Feel exhausted? We push on. Feeling down? We pull our...
2: 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Karen Collins was in her 20s. 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
8: I'm Dan Loney with Your Money Now. Caterpillar raised its annual revenue growth forecast thanks in part to equipment needs as part of the AI data center build-out. During the second quarter, it booked a total of $9.4 billion worth of orders. Overall revenue jumped 24% in the period, with construction segment revenue up 35%. And in North America, that number saw a 50% jump. Caterpillar shares were up 5.5% today. Pfizer posted a beat last quarter with earnings per share of 77 cents and revenue of just over $15 billion. It also boosted the low end of its revenue outlook for the fiscal year. Shares were up 1.5% today. Part of that bump will be a $1.5 billion increase from non-COVID products. Strong gains led to record closes for the Dow Industrials and the S&P 500. The Dow picked up 907 points, ending the day at 54,086. NASDAQ added 671 points. S&P 500 gained 136. And that's Your Money Now.
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31: I'm John Stepik, and you're listening to a portion of this week's Merrin Talks Money podcast on Bloomberg Radio. Today we're speaking with Alison Schrager, Bloomberg Opinion Columnist and Senior Fellow at the Manhattan Institute. The other thing I was going to ask you about was, and this kind of goes back to what we were talking about before, something people get frustrated about and that we constantly talk about in the UK is the lack of risk appetite on the part of private investors, or the perceived lack, and how nobody owns individual equities. And by comparison, the US, kind of like lots of people own stocks, your kind of average investor owns stocks. Is that evidence of a more risk-taking mentality, do you think? Or is that just because US kind of savers understand the market better?
32: Well, I don't know if you're buying individual stocks if you understand the market better. I was a disciple of Bob Merton of, you know, Black Scholes, and he used to always say that people should be forbidden from buying individual stocks. He's like, it's like buying a spark plug from a car. If it's not part of a larger risk strategy, it's useless. So it's sort of another counterintuitive thing about my book is arguing we're not taking enough risk, when we also see young people in America certainly taking like enormous risks, like strange risks, like getting really into sports gambling, day trading, all these sorts of things. And, you know, sort of these more sort of zero-sum risks that have a very low probability of paying off, although I think that's a symptom of lack of productive risk-taking in their life.
31: Yeah, the financial nihilism thing.
32: Yeah, exactly. So, I mean, what you do see in Europe, less the UK, but certainly like Germany, is just sort of a discomfort with any sort of downside risk. I once tried to set up a defined contribution plan in Germany, and just they insisted that to be 90% in German bonds. Because they're just like, well, if it's in the stock market, it could go down. And it's like, well, yeah, I mean, that's why you get more most of the time.
31: 90%.
32: They're nuts.
31: That's wild.
32: Yeah, you know, and honestly, if you look at these DB plans in Germany, they're still mostly in bonds. They like their bonds. there's nothing wrong with being risk averse, particularly if it's a cultural choice. The problem is that I think where people go wrong with it is that they think they're going to get something for nothing. They think they can take low risk and still get more. And it's an amazing thing to me, this cognitive dissonance, because like, honestly, like really successful, knowledgeable people in finance also make this mistake. It's like why people went with Bernie Madoff. They're like, yes, he can get 7% or more every single year and will never underperform. It's like, no, like that is a sign that you're being defrauded. Like if someone says they can beat the market and that you will never lose money, like that's a sign you're being defrauded. There is no excess return without taking risk. So I think we've all like to believe that's not true. Or if we play it safe, we're going to get more. So, the fact is that you can live a low risk life, but you need a lot more money to do it. And I this is what Europe is certainly having to come to terms with, is we want this very sort of low risk economy where everything's protected and we don't invest in equity, or at least individuals don't. Yet we also want to be able to pay for all of this stuff. And I think the math just doesn't work.
0: Again, I think it's fascinating the way that our kind of cultural issues sort of reflect each other, but just with this slightly shifted kind of perspective. Because the other piece I thought was really interesting you wrote recently was your piece about housing in the US and this idea of houses no longer being this kind of pot of gold or the main financial aim. Can you talk a bit about why you think that's changed and what's happened there?
32: Well, housing... it's not a guarantee because nothing is, certainly in America. And I think I compared the U.S. stock market to Nantucket Island, which is this small, fancy island where like Eric Schmidt owns a compound. And, it's limited housing stock. And so it is probably one of the hottest, most ridiculous housing markets in America. And that a $500,000 house now costs $4 million over 30 years.
0: Yeah.
32: But what's stunning is it's like you still would have done much better if you just invested in the stock market. And I think that's less about the fact that housing doesn't pay off like it used to. It still pays off probably more than it used to. It's just the stock market's crazy. I mean, it's just been crazy how much the stock market has gone up. Like that you could have invested, $500,000 in 1995, you'd have $8.2 million. And that's not including investing dividends. That's crazy. I'm not saying it's wrong. I'm just saying like it's stunning.
0: And do you think, because what I do find is, do you think that's actually had an effect on people's behavior? Because I think, like, again, going back to the UK, obviously, houses have been something that have been a kind of obsession, often seen as the main asset to own. But prices in the UK have now been stagnant for about 10 years, if you look at it in real terms. And I think there's now starting to be a slight sense that, well, maybe this isn't a sure thing, and maybe it isn't this kind of, the one financial focus of our lives. But it's a very slow process. And I wouldn't necessarily say that people are then thinking, well, I should be sticking my money in stocks instead. But is this something you're kind of seeing from younger people in the US?
32: We are. Part of it is the nihilism of houses are just so expensive and mortgage rates are higher than people are used to. I can't afford it anyway. To some degree, I've always thought home ownership is overrated. Again, it is a very sort of concentrated, highly leveraged bet in a single asset. Especially if you're young, I don't understand the fetishization that people have here of owning a home when they're 25. I mean, I certainly didn't. You know, you want to be mobile, you want to be free, your life's going to probably go through changes. I don't understand why it's a dream young. But on the other hand, there is obviously something lost. I mean, I feel like I was going back and forth with my editor about this when we wrote the story of, well, before there was something innately human about this desire to own land, to own a piece of your country. And it's just more and more of our lives are becoming intangible. And if your wealth is in the stock market, I mean, to me, that represents the best, companies in your country or in the world. And that's wonderful. But it is something intangible about it. You can't like renovate your stock like you can in a kitchen. You don't like look at your country and be like, I own a piece of this. It makes sense. It's a better financial bet. I wasn't a homeowner until I was in my 40s. So, I mean, because I just always never understood why I would want that. And I saw financial markets as a better bet. And to be honest, they were. But now that I am a homeowner, I got to say, I do feel much more connected. I feel much more at home. And there is something good about it. But I think people, when they were sort of misled, saw, oh, I can have that connection. I can have that sort of physical ownership and I'm going to make all that money. And, you know, you don't get that. I don't have any illusion. God knows what the future of New York is, that I'm going to make money off this home. But I do like, one, I've locked in my housing costs, and I do like feeling that sense of community and ownership of my community.
0: Well, I suppose the other point is you do have to live somewhere. So
32: that's true.
0: Is that gap as well between, I actually agree with you in a lot of ways. I was never particularly attracted to home ownership when I was younger. But there is that thing of, once you, particularly if you end up settling down and having a family, the tenure security as much as anything else is one of the kind of helpful things, and that you don't want to constantly move around. But then that maybe actually talks to an element of the risk aversion between here in the US, this idea that there is somewhere that you settle for a very prolonged period of time, possibly a forever house whenever you're, you know, in your 30s or whatever. So maybe it's just that. Maybe it's just the kind of relative lack of labor mobility.
32: It's part of it. I mean, Americans used to be very different in that they moved a lot. We really don't as much now. I think that's part of our changing risk relationship, because it's not like ownership has increased over the young, but people are still less likely to move. So in that way, we're definitely becoming, say, more parochial, or in some ways sort of more European. This is it, which in some ways is odd, because it's not like people are tied to anything, or sort of even evidence shows people are reluctant to move, even if they can move somewhere where housing costs are cheaper.
0: Yeah.
32: It's like, I think people are sort of more wanting to stay with what they know.
0: I suppose it's the hassle factor as well. And so you don't want to, it's the faff of moving. That is interesting, because I do wonder if maybe all of this is a contrarian signal, and maybe residential housing will become attractive again, but you never know. Seeing as you're here and you are an economist, the big topic of the day is AI. And the impact on jobs. And your most recent piece was a piece about kids in the fourth grade, which I believe is like 10-year-olds. Is that right? And
32: about
0: they're
32: that, yeah.
0: Talking about how AI is going to take all the jobs. And so they're worried about it. I thought, this sounds terrible.
32: It is. I just met a fourth grade teacher. And, you know, when you're in fourth grade, you always have these like lofty ideas of what you're going to do. And she was like, she hears from her students all the time that they're really worried there won't be jobs. And you know what? I understand why they said that, because they hear that all the time. We say this all the time. And it didn't occur to me until then that, like, you're a child and you're figuring out what you're going to do. And, you know, this is going to weigh on you. I mean, they hear this too.
0: I mean, what do you think of the AI jobs issue? Because, I mean, I can't quite work out whether or not I think this is just a lot of hysteria, and it's going to be like the internet, where it just basically created new jobs and kind of upturned a few industries. Or if it is going to be more like the Industrial Revolution, where, okay, it was fine in the end, but there's about a century of misery for the group of people who were in that transition. So I'm curious to see, think, what's your take?
32: Well, we just don't know. I mean, I tend to be, as I mentioned, I did my undergrad in Scotland, where a big part of your economics training is reading a lot of the history of the Industrial Revolution, which really, for me, was foundational as an economist of how I think about growth, how I think about transitions, how I think about technology. So I tend to be more of that school of, you know, humans are good at finding jobs for themselves. I mean, again, no one knows for certain. I don't believe personally that we're going to have this sort of jobless future. Although I am open to the idea that, as we did in Industrial Revolution, it might be a rocky transition. And some of that transition during the Industrial Revolution was because people were reluctant to embrace the change. You know, for like decades, factories hired women and children because these men who had been sort of displaced from being maybe a small scale artisan or a farm laborer just didn't want to work in a factory. And, you know, not like factories then were pleasant places, but it's not like their other jobs are that great either. But they just, it was this a concept that you had to go somewhere all day and like be told what to do by someone you weren't even related to and not be able to leave when you want. It was just like awful. You know, I mean, we all do it now, but at the time, it felt, this is why work from home is so attractive to people. It's a more natural way to be. They're just like, that's crazy. I'm not going to do that.
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7: With SRN News, I'm Keith Peters in Washington. A man charged with intentionally setting a wildfire that's destroyed hundreds of buildings in and around Washington State's second largest city was questioned by law enforcement about two different fires last year, though he wasn't charged in either. The Spokane County Sheriff's Office says 37-year-old Aaron F. Farinacci of Spokane was arrested Monday and booked on suspicion of first-degree arson. Los Angeles fire officials say the deadly 2025 Eaton fire was caused by Southern California Edison equipment. A report released Tuesday found the cause of the fire that killed 19 people and destroyed or damaged more than 9,000 homes and businesses was a tower that was not in service. The Eaton fire was one of two blazes that broke out on January 7, 2025. More details at SRNnews.com.
8: With the Wall Street Business Report, I'm John Scott. The stock market rallied to records as companies kept piling up profits and oil prices eased. The S&P 500 shot up 1.8%, and the main measure of Wall Street's health topped its prior all-time high set in June. The Dow added 1.7% to its own record set the day before. The NASDAQ composite jumped 2.6%. Palantir Technologies and Caterpillar helped lead the way after becoming the latest companies to deliver stronger profits for the spring than expected. Brent crude fell below $80 per barrel, and that helped Treasury yields ease in the bond market. The Dow gaining 907 points to 54,085. The NASDAQ up 671 to 26,584. The S&P added 136 to 7736.
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10: You're listening to the Big Take Podcast on Bloomberg Radio. I'm Sarah Holder, and today on the show, we're talking about the dangers of mixing prediction markets with politics. When Matt Mahan officially entered the race for governor of California in late January, he wasn't exactly a household name. Mahan was the mayor of San Jose, a centrist with ties to Silicon Valley. He was polling around 4%. But on the morning Mahan announced his candidacy, he got a boost from an unexpected place.
11: On Polymarket, which is the preeminent political prediction market in the world, there's suddenly a trade for $44,000 that comes into that market to back Matt Mahan's candidacy.
10: That's Liam Vaughan, a reporter and editor on Bloomberg's investigations team based in London. He's been covering prediction markets, which allow users to bet on the outcomes of real-world events.
11: Suddenly his odds go from like the low teens all the way up to 96%. This is a huge spike.
10: If you bet 96 cents that Mahan would win, you'd get paid out a dollar if he did. But before that big bet, you only needed to bet about 12 cents for the same payout.
11: And essentially, the price fluctuates between 0 and 100, and that reflects the apparent odds, you know, according to that market, of an event happening. So when Matt Mahan's odds go from like 12% to 96%, at least for a few moments, what that market's saying is there's a 96% chance that he's going to be the governor of America's largest state.
10: Quickly, other traders on Polymarket saw an opportunity to make money. They started taking the other side of the bet, wagering that Mahan would lose. That started pushing his odds back down.
11: But the interesting thing about this market is it doesn't bring it back anywhere close to where it started. It goes to 36%, which is still very high for this guy who hasn't got much name recognition in a market full of, like, you know, very big names. And so immediately you start to see press coverage. For example, in the New York Post, there's a piece that runs that afternoon that says the smart money is backing Matt Mahan for California governor.
10: Mahan did not respond to requests for comment. Ultimately, his Polymarket bump wasn't enough to win him the primary.
11: But eventually, kind of gravity caught up. Other candidates with more money and more name recognition prevailed. And ultimately, Mahan kind of quietly exited stage left.
10: But the $44,000 question remained. Who had made the bet?
11: We don't know very much. And I think that that's telling in and of itself, because Polymarket is crypto-based. So the authorities don't know who it is. And unless this individual comes forward, nobody else knows who it is.
10: whoever it was had shaped the conversation around a major primary race with one big poly market bet. And with the U.S. midterms fast approaching, it's just one example of how prediction markets could be gamed in elections.
11: What's fascinating to me about this incident is that it highlights the inherent vulnerability of some of these markets to manipulation. And so the questions that I was sort of keen to explore were like, well, how is that able to happen? What safeguards are in place to stop it happening? And as we go into the midterms and, you know, elections globally, is this something that we're going to see much more of?
10: I'm Sarah Holder, and this is The Big Take from Bloomberg News. Today on the show, the dangers of mixing prediction markets.
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18: I'm Dan Loney with your Money Now. AMD saw a revenue jump of 50% in the second quarter as its data center sales doubled. The chipmaker posted earnings per share of $1.66 with overall revenue of $11.5 billion. Those data center sales rose almost 11% year over year thanks to strong CPU and GPU sales. Its forecast for revenue in the current quarter beats expectations as well. Meanwhile, Pinterest posted a beat last quarter, but its forward sales guidance was a bit lukewarm for analysts. Earnings per beat at 43 cents with revenue of $1.18 billion. Global monthly active users rose 11% to 640 million, and that was a beat as well. Wall Street continuing the momentum today. The Dow Industrial Average up 907 points to 54,086. The NASDAQ added 671 points. The S&P 500 up 136 and above 7,700 for the first time ever. And that's your Money Now.
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10: Stream after the election, after the shifted regulatory approach, Polymarket and Kalshi made a string of deals with major news outlets.
11: Yeah, so I would describe it as a kind of feeding frenzy of deal making between Kalshi and Polymarket and the mainstream media companies. So Kalshi have done deals with CNN, with CNBC, with Fox, and several others. Polymarket have done deals with the Wall Street Journal, with Dow Jones, X, Substack. So there is a real strong financial incentive for some of these media companies to be citing these prediction market odds. And that's a kind of contrast with polls, because even though they carry polls, they're not getting paid by the polls to carry them.
10: We don't know the details of all of these deals, but in the agreement between CNBC and Kalshi, CNBC can earn a fee every time someone signs up for Kalshi from its website.
11: The other criticism, which we get into in the piece, is that quite often, because these markets aren't very big outside of the major political events, they're easy to manipulate, and yet they're still cited regularly. Just to give one example, but they're far from alone, but CNN has got this show called The Odds, and they will regularly use Kalshi Odds as a sort of frame to talk about current political events, but often they cite markets that are very small. So, you know, there's a discussion around who's going to be the next Speaker of the House. And we looked, and at the time it had like a total of 16,000 betting across its lifetime. So you sort of talk about a market where every day there's like, you know, a couple of hundred or a few hundred amounts being traded. Mm-hmm. So the question is like, is that a market that's robust enough to really be cited by mainstream media organizations? And there's some people that argue, no, absolutely not.
10: Yeah, I mean, it's like the Matt Mahan example. The Matt Mahan market was vulnerable to being moved by this one big bet. Some major outlets ran that story about Mahan's Polymarket odds and the governor's race without additional context. Does that happen a lot?
11: I mean, it happens more than you'd think, definitely. And it's not helped by the fact that because they've done these deals, they're sort of obliged to consistently refer to these polls.
10: CNN says that, quote, prediction markets offer just one source of data that journalists can use in telling a story, unquote, and that CNN staff are prohibited from trading. A Kalshi spokesperson says that its media partners have, quote, full control over what and how they report, and we don't tell them which markets to cite, unquote. CNN and Kalshi both declined to comment on how much Kalshi pays CNN to cite its data. Bloomberg LP, the parent of Bloomberg News, provides Polymarket and Kalshi data as part of its broader data offering for clients. What do prediction markets themselves say about their utility as forecasters of election results and these risks that they pose?
11: So in terms of their ability to forecast events, Kalshi and Polymarket point to research that suggests that they are consistently very good. They are at pains to say that they should be viewed as additive to existing forms of forecasting, you know, whether that's polls or reporting or whatever else. In terms of the issues that we raise in the piece around the vulnerability of these markets to manipulation, Kalshi would say we are not the same as Polymarket, and, you know, we take our responsibilities to identify our customers and monitor what they're doing very carefully. And if there is anything untoward going on, then we will find it. Polymarket would say a couple of things. One is that in terms of market manipulation, these markets have a sort of degree of ability to self-correct, which is demonstrated. And so even if there are attempts at manipulation, they'll be quickly remedied. And so they would say, I think, that the Mahan example is testament to that, because ultimately, whilst his odds did move, they did also come back as the market kind of responded to that.
10: This has been the Big Take Podcast on Bloomberg Radio. I'm Sarah Holder, and I spoke with Liam Vaughn about the dangers of mixing prediction markets with politics. You can hear the rest of the episode on The Big Take, wherever you get your podcasts.
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21: News this hour from Town Hall. I'm Keith Peters in Washington.
20: voters in Michigan are heading to the polls today for primary elections, including a closely watched Democratic U.S. Senate contest.
21: Michigan Democrats are choosing between moderate U.S. Representative Haley Stevens and progressive favorite Abdul El-Sayed. The winner will face U.S. Representative Mike Rogers in November. Rogers is running unopposed after narrowly losing a Senate race in 2024. Speaking to reporters yesterday, President Trump was asked about today's elections.
22: You have a communist versus a socialist. It looks like the communist is leading. We're talking about for the Democrat primary. But for the Republican, you have a very good man, and he should be able to win.
21: I'm Marcela Sanchez.
20: A suspect in Washington state is arrested for starting a wildfire.
23: Authorities say they have arrested a 37-year-old man suspected of intentionally starting one of the devastating wildfires burning around Spokane, Washington. The Spokane County Sheriff's Office say they have arrested Aaron F. Farinacci for arson. He's accused of starting the Old Trails Fire. It's one of three fires that are burning in the area, which have destroyed at least 700 structures and forced more than 60,000 people to evacuate. That fire sparked on Saturday. Farinacci will make his first court appearance today. I'm Lisa Dwyer.
20: Prime Minister Benjamin Netanyahu says Israel will not withdraw from its current lines in Gaza until Hamas has completely disarmed. In remarks on Tuesday, he pushed back on a recent deal announced by U.S. President Donald Trump. Good day on Wall Street with the Dow by 907 points. The Nasdaq rose 671 with the S&P 500 advancing 136. Oil near $75 a barrel. More at townhall.com.
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4: I'm Charles Payne, and this is the Fox Business Report.
5: The stock market on fire at Tuesday's close on optimism over a Strait of Hormuz deal. The Dow soaring 907 points and topping 54,000. The S&P rising 136. NASDAQ gaining 671. Wall Street's rally fueled by tech stocks, with Palantir Technologies leading the way. SpaceX posting its first earnings report since its IPO, and the results surpassing Wall Street estimates, with revenue jumping 92%. Elon Musk's company also announced on Tuesday that it's teaming up with chip giant NVIDIA to increase computing capacity into orbit. AMD also releasing quarterly earnings after the bell Tuesday, the chipmaker's revenue rising 50% thanks to its data center sales. And that's your Fox Business Report. I'm Laura Cantor, invested in you.
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8: Today, glad you're here, ladies and gentlemen. Happy that you are listening. It's Tuesday, August 4th, 2026. Hope you're having a good day. As always, we have a ton to talk about, a crap load of things to talk about. We'll do the markets, the economy, war, Iran, breakouts, breakdowns, earnings, socialists, elections, and I have to report Dory Funk Jr., a stalwart of professional wrestling. I believe he was in his late 80s, passed away. His brother Terry Funk was a favorite of mine. He passed away a few years ago, much younger than Dory Funk Jr. Anyway, as you know, I'm a quite the professional wrestling fan, going back many, many years. Brock Lesnar also announced his retirement, so quite the day in professional wrestling for moi. But the big story is the markets. And you know what we do on days like today? We act like we're just reporters writing a byline. That's what we're going to do. We're going to describe on a technical basis what we saw today. We'll do a little bit of what we think is the why, but mostly what we'll see. We'll do a little bit of the elections tonight, socialists in the White House. Got to add what the president said. As you know, we've been calling him a socialist, and boy, do we get some flack on that, but he proved it again today. And again, why does it matter? Because we don't want socialists. We believe in free markets, 100%, not 99, not 98, not selectively. We believe that there should be no encumbrances upon you being great or the best you can possibly be. That's all. It's simple as that. We'll get into that. And if you do not get this radio show in your city, we'll post it at GaryK.com. We'll also post it on our X feed. And if you don't follow us on X, just put our name in, and you can follow us. And if you'd like to email us, just be nice. And I have to tell you, we've had a lot of people disagree with me lately. But nobody's being a meanie. I was going to use a different word. And that's because it's okay to disagree without having fits. It's what makes the world go round. Unless you like terrorism and Hamas and all that crap, then we have some issues. But really, I'm getting a lot of people on the Trump side emailing me, not happy with me. And I just email back and say, well, why didn't you email me when I was ripping Joe Biden? Oh, that's because, you know, favoritism, as they say. Anyway, we'll keep doing what we're doing with no agenda, no ulterior motive, and no bias whatsoever. We are not R. We are not D. We went independent years ago. Why? Because they proved to us they don't care about you, the taxpayer. They all flap their gums as you get closer to the elections, and then they run massive debt and deficits and corruption and insider trading, and we pretty much have no respect for them. You got one guy right now that it turns out there's a decent chance he beat the crap out of his wife and his kid. And I can't get somebody in the Republican Party saying, get your ass out. I don't understand this. They got George Santos out, thankfully, and then he was pardoned. Anyway, you get my point. We just like goodness. Okay, so let's get right into it. As we said, we're just going to report to you what happened today. Take it for what it's worth or what you decide to do with it. We don't tell you what to buy, sell, short, or cover. It's on you. Today, the S&P 500 finished up 136 points. That's about 1.8%. It's still playing around in my computer. It is broken out of a 9-week trading range. It hit a high on June 2nd and broke out today and broke out pretty handily. Because the breakout was at 76.21. We closed at 77.36 today. Wow, huh? The Dow gapped up. By the way, everything gapped up today. The Dow gapped up today off of Caterpillar, opened up like 90-some-odd points on earnings, only finished up 46, but still a good 46. We finished up 907 points. I think at one time today, we were up like 1,050. The breakout was 53,289. We closed at 54,085. So the Dow and S&P broke out today into new highs. Now, when we say to you, oh, things broke out of range, let's make like nobody knows what that means, if you don't mind, for those that actually don't. In the markets, actually in anything in life, you could plot, if you are running the 100-yard dash in high school and you're running it every day, you can actually plot on a chart your time, and you can see whether you're doing better or not. And you draw the little lines, you put the dates at the bottom, and you can break out of range. And of course, you'd go backwards because the less time, the better. Oh, I broke out of range. Look at that. Or let's do it better. You are a jogger and you want to see how far you go every day. And for 3 months, you got to this point, and then finally you got to another point farther. Oh, you broke out of that range. Well, in the stock market, you have stocks, sectors, mutual funds, ETFs. You have commodities. You have countries. You got all kinds of crap. So imagine a stock. At the bottom is time, each day. And you can do it weekly, how things finish on a week. You can do daily. You can do monthly. But for our purposes right now, daily. So you got this chart. It goes back 1 year. And for the last 4 months, price has been stuck in just a range. Oh, every time price went to 100, it could not go above. Every time price went down to 90, it refuses to go below. And you just go back and forth and back and forth, and sometimes you only get up to 97, sometimes 92, but the high's 100, the low's 90. For 3 months, for 4 months, And then all of a sudden, you go back up to 100. Instead of pulling back to 90, you only pull back to 97. So all of a sudden, you're at a somewhat of a higher low and maybe a shot, and boom, you break out above 100. 3 months, you can't get above it, and then you move above it. That's the breakout. And what that typically means is you're entered a new sphere to go higher. And of course, if it's the other way around, breaking 90 to the downside, you're a worse sphere and more than likely go lower. Now, just because you break above that 100 does not mean it's going to stick. You go 100, 101, 102, 104, and then 8 days later you're at 97. There's no rule of law that it's going to stick. You break below 90, you go to 87, 86. There's no rule of law that you're not going to be back between 90 and 100 within a few days. But when you get a plethora, notice the big word, of things doing it at the same time, it's usually more meaningful. When you have an index of 500 stocks do it, it's usually meaningful. Usually meaningful. Usually. Same goes for a group. If you have 100 stocks in a group, and I can go back to April 8th. On April 8th, the semiconductor index broke out of range. It was the first thing that broke out. And along with that, well, was a bunch of stocks. And what was the leading group for a while? The semiconductors. Up next, we'll continue along these lines. Lots to cover. This is the one and only Investor's Edge.

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16: And welcome once again to Investor's Edge. So do you remember... You got the semiconductors broke out April 8th, but for a bunch of weeks, we're on this show saying, you know, the semiconductors and artificial intelligence stocks are not acting as well as they used to. In fact, they were doing something else. It was a characteristic that we worry about that causes drops, or is just a characteristic of a drop to come. And guess what? That's what happened. After a big run, all of a sudden price went very wide and loose, then topped out and got hit pretty hard, which led to yesterday when we thought, I think the semis will rally up some here and we'll see how it goes. Well, the semiconductors had a boffo day today as we head into some more earnings, and that was a big help to the market today. So we told you about the Dow and S&P, the NASDAQ 671 points. The SOX today was up, if I can find it. I know I got it somewhere, 6.5%, and that is an index, which means a bunch of stocks were up 7, 8, 9, 10, some were up 15%. Of course, a lot of them were down 50 to 60%, so if something's down 50% and rallies 20%, you're still down 40%. My rusty abacus did that. But I just want to let you know the S&P broke out today. The Dow broke out today. The NASDAQ and the NASDAQ 100. Well, first, let's start with the NASDAQ. The NASDAQ has been much stronger than the NASDAQ 100 for whatever reason. The NASDAQ gapped up today, broke above the 50-day moving average handily, which was sitting just under 26,000. It was up 671 points today. Dang. The NASDAQ 100, which was weaker, is not as far above the 50-day moving average, but got above it pretty decently. In fact, the 50-day moving average is 29,386. We close at 29,733. Now, what's so important about this 50-day moving average? Well, we talked to you about characteristics of good markets and bad markets. Well, first and foremost, listen carefully. Price cannot ascend bullishly if you're below the 50-day moving average. Simple as that. Price cannot ascend bullishly if you're not above the 50-day moving average. Simple as that. How do we know this? It's the physicality of the market. It's the nature of the beast. It's how it works. And I get asked sometimes, why not do with a 51-day or the 49? All I can tell you is I was taught about the 50-day, and it works. It is the physicality of the market. So guess what we do? We're constantly, number one, we only want to really concentrate on things that are above. Even though when things bottom in bear markets, you're going to be below, and you can recognize that. But in order to be in a good bull market, you got to be above. The other line we use is nothing bad can happen if you're above. Nothing bad. The worst case scenario, if you're above the 50-day moving average, is you're sitting around. The best case is you're in a great ascent from 8 o'clock to 2 o'clock. The other line is nothing good can happen if you're below the 50-day moving average. Nothing bad above, nothing good below. But when you're above the 50-day, does not mean you're going to ascend. As I said, you could just sit around. When you're below the 50-day moving average, doesn't mean the end of the world's at hand. You can just be sitting around and then turn back up. But it's the first stopping point for everything we do. Think about that. That's why I'm always weirded out when I see somebody talking about bear market stuff. Bear market stuff. And even though you had a strong day in the semiconductor index today, you're still below it. Wait a minute, Gary, you said you can't ascend if you're below it. Well, if you crash and you're way below it, you can rally up into it. We're talking about a real bullish phase, a real bull market. That's what we are talking about. So very good day. It starts off with Caterpillar. First off, this is of note. Caterpillar stock just recently dropped from 1,073 to 780. It opens up today at $935. It closed yesterday at $835. It was up $100. Right off the get-go, that's 650 Dow points. But it got cut in half. Only finished up $46. What does that tell you? It tells you they opened it up too high. Simple as that. They opened it up too high, and there's still work to do on the stock. Simple as that. And as we said, we're in the midst of this earnings season now. There's going to be good. There's going to be bad. We'll see how it goes. I can tell you there were a bunch of blow-ups today in a good market. But there was also some real strong moves. Caterpillar was still up 40-something bucks. Palantir. What have we told you the problem with Palantir is? It's not their earnings and revenue growth. Very strong. It's valuation. And at the highs, it had a valuation of like $500 billion with $5 billion in sales 100 times. So the stock went from 207 all the way down to 106. And in a better market recently, it's rallied up a little bit. It was up 37 bucks today, 29%. Why? Earnings up big, revenue up big. So they continued along their lines. Very strong earnings and revenue and had a good move. The valuation is still over $300 billion with about, I think there are around $6 billion in revenue. So valuation's still out of hand. But maybe the market will look forward and it'll keep doing better. That was a help today. What else made the moves? Much more. Coming on your way. 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
5: I'm Dan Loney with Your Money Now. Strong gains led to record closes for the Dow Industrials and S&P 500 today. The Dow picked up 907 points, ending the session at 54,086. The NASDAQ added 671. The S&P 500 gained 136 to close over 7,700 for the first time. Oil prices were on the decline. Treasury Secretary Scott Bessent saying earlier today that there could be an agreement to open the Strait of Hormuz either today or tomorrow. West Texas crude was down 5% at $76 a barrel. Shares of SpaceX rose 10% today in advance of its first quarterly report, which came out after the closing bell. Fiscal second quarter results showed revenue a beat at $7.81 billion, the loss of 9 cents a share in that first quarter as well. Palantir shares today up 29% on the back of its strong earnings report yesterday, and Chipotle shares down around 5% after a report by Bloomberg that jalapeno served at its restaurants in Minnesota may have been linked to a salmonella outbreak. That's Your Money Now.
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12: With SR News, I'm Keith Peters in Washington. Maryland voters will decide in November whether to clear the way for a new congressional map that would favor Democrats in all 8 of the state's U.S. House districts. If voters approve the constitutional amendment that lawmakers voted Tuesday to put on the ballot, a redrawn map could kick in for 2028. Democrats now hold 7 of the House seats. Acting Attorney General Todd Blanche has cleared a critical hurdle in his bid to be confirmed to the post, or swaying Republican holdouts on a Senate committee to advance his nomination for a floor vote. The Senate Judiciary Committee voted 12-10 along party lines Tuesday in support of the nomination of President Trump's former personal attorney. On Wall Street, the Dow up by 907 points. 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
17: 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The crowd is just on his feet here. He's a Cinderella boy.
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19: 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And of course, recently you had big gaps to the upside in Microsoft, big gap in Amazon. You had a bad gap to the downside in Google, and it did something that's not out of the ordinary. It filled the gap, went back, went right up. But we're still in this big earnings season, and we'll see what comes of it. I'm noticing how good was today, the semiconductors. Well, AMD, a very important semiconductor, after hours, closed at 518. I got it at 472. That's down 9%. That's going to probably affect the semiconductors in the morning. How's that for starters? Here's another semi, A-Lab, closed at 361, at 367 in the aftermarket. SpaceX reported. SpaceX was up $9 today to 125. They reported, I haven't seen the numbers yet, it's down $8 in the aftermarket. Just about. I take that back. It was up $10.80 today, and it's down $8 in the aftermarket. I was looking at percentages. So SpaceX down, again, valuations. And that is, of course, big time part of the equation on everything we do, especially when valuations are just completely nuts. And as you know, we've covered a lot of names throughout the years of how the hell. I think my favorite one ever was Rivian. Came public in, how far back was that? 2021. Right. 2021. And when they brought it public, they came out at ridiculous valuation, had no sales. And then the stock got ramped up. I was like, what is going on here? And when at the time, it had a valuation, it went to $180. It had a valuation that was just about as high as GM and Ford put together. GM and Ford put together. And they had no sales. GM and Ford, what, $300 billion in sales? And we just said flippantly on the show, yeah, it's probably going to go to $10. And guess what it did? It went to $10. And by the way, it's become a big company. They're now doing $6-7 billion in revenues. The problem remains, they make no money. All they do is lose frickin' money. So that's the story with that, and so we keep watch. We also keep watch on things like Beyond Meat and people heralding plant food like it's going to be the next what? And that was more of a prediction based on, what are you kidding? What are you kidding? And, of course, you know what happened there. And, by the way, this is not a rip on the company. It's just that people aren't going to eat plants for burgers, you know, and stuff like that. Even though they still do, I think they do about $60 million a quarter. So it's not like they're out of biz. It's just that it went insane. So that's a little bit of what's going on today. And we'll see how aftermarket goes. AMD just bounced up another $10 after being down a lot. I see Amgen reported. That's in the Dow. I think it's – I'll tell you in a second. Amgen's flat in the aftermarket. I'm looking at a few others, Booking Holdings, up $10. That's been acting a little bit

we said that's going to invite some selling. Okay, SpaceX, loss of 9 cents. Revenues rose 92%. We expected that, and better than expected, but still ridiculous valuations. If we were in a bear market right now, I think SpaceX would probably have come at, well, I think the stock would be 30 or 40 bucks right now, notwithstanding the future and the big growth. What else happened today? Artificial intelligence stocks bounced nicely with the semis. I've been scanning like a madman all day, and we'll see what I find tonight. I've been writing up notes left and right. And again, we'll see what I come up with. And for a change, software stocks were up today with the semiconductors. There has been a whole thing that every time the semis were up, the software was down. Every time the software was up, the semis were down. And now we'll see what the market decides as we move forward. AMD, well, it's bouncing around, but it's still down 27 bucks to 491. It was just down 40. Now they'll move that around like crazy. New high list picked up today. New low list dropped. The story is, listen to the story, that supposedly, a deal is getting done with Iran for the Strait of Hormuz. We've heard that several thousand times in the last, 3 months from the president who, I'm not going to say anything bad. That'll save that in a little bit. And supposedly this time, something may happen. The funny it's not a funny thing. While the president said everything's so much better and all that, Iran was still lighting up the sky with rockets. So leave no doubt, this is just my opinion, Iran has the upper hand. The president has no choice, has to do this. We're going to give away. The word is not the store, but we're giving in to them just to get out of this. We can't keep staying in this. We're finding out we've used up a lot of ammunitions, so some of the big rocketry, whatever. So there's a lot of moving parts. Let's hope this news is correct. Let's hope. We have 18 dead, many injured that they're not reporting on, some loss of limbs. Enough. We'll keep you informed. We'll keep you abreast. Again, without any ulterior motive, any bias, any agenda, and all that crap. I have 12 pages of earnings this week. There's plenty more to come. But, man, the jello's moving on the plate right now. And we'll see what's next. Again, oil prices dropped $5 today. Because of that, yields dropped again. That is going to be vital. What have we told you about that? How important? I think that was the driving force behind the market getting better, but also you got some good earnings coming out. Leave no doubt. You got some good earnings coming out. Doesn't mean you're going to get good reactions, but good earnings. Hey, up next. There's an election tonight, primaries, socialism, and all that crap. This is the one and only Investor's Edge.

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1: With the Wall Street Business Report, I'm John Scott. The stock market rallied to records as companies kept piling up profits and oil prices eased. The S&P 500 shot up 1.8%, and the main measure of Wall Street's health topped its prior all-time high set in June. The Dow added 1.7% to its own record set the day before. The NASDAQ composite jumped 2.6%. Palantir Technologies and Caterpillar helped lead the way after becoming the latest companies to deliver stronger profits for the spring than expected. Brent crude fell below $80 per barrel, and that helped Treasury yields ease in the bond market. The Dow gaining 907 points to 54,085. The NASDAQ up 671 to 26,584. The S&P added 136 to 7736.
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3: I'm Taylor Riggs, and this is the Fox Business Report.
4: Wall Street ending Tuesday with a massive rally on optimism of a Strait of Hormuz deal happening this week. Oil prices falling to a three-week low. The Dow skyrocketing 907 points, S&P gaining 136, NASDAQ surging 671. Paramount Skydance posting its quarterly results after Tuesday's closing bell, its revenue exceeding expectations. The entertainment giant lifting its full-year outlook, saying it's still confident that the Warner Brothers Discovery merger will happen. Lucid's second quarter results topping Wall Street estimates, but its losses were larger than expected. The luxury EV maker planning to do a, quote, operational reset. Wynn Resort's quarterly revenue and profit topping Wall Street estimates amid growing casino demand. And that's your Fox Business Report. I'm Laura Cantor, invested in you.
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7: I'm Dan Loney with Your Money Now. Paramount Skydance raised its full-year guidance as it remains confident its deal to purchase Warner Brothers Discovery will go through. Revenue in the quarter beat at $6.91 billion, with revenues tied to its streaming platforms up 9%. Film studio revenue was up 16%. It also said that the quarter was its best ever for retention due to series like Dutton Ranch, along with live sports like the UFC and World Cup matches in parts of Latin America. Luxury EV maker Lucid missed on Q2 expectations with a loss loss per share of $3.30 and revenue of $405 million. It also failed to release updated 2026 guidance. It is in the middle of an operational reset due to leadership changes and cost-cutting efforts. Strong gains for Wall Street today. The Dow Industrials and S&P 500 closed at record highs. The Dow up 907 points at 54,086. The NASDAQ added 671 points, and the S&P 500 gained 136. And that's your money now.
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0: Ba-da-da-da-da. And welcome once again to Investor's Edge. So in case you don't know, there's some primaries tonight. And the story is there's these Democratic socialists that are making headway. I believe Michigan's tonight. And the Democratic socialist is kicking the moderate's butt. And when I use the term Democratic socialists, they are just plain old control freak socialists slash Marxist slash communist. The guy running New York City is a communist. I'd say it to his face. Everything that comes out of his mouth yells and screams communism. We're talking the economic front, not kidnapping and murder and things like that. But what did we tell you? What the problem was. We told you this president's a socialist. And I get, you know, emails, what? And when I write each example, did he really say that? And therein lies the problem. So just so you know, our president yesterday, he was surrounded by, I guess, some cabinet people, being asked questions by some reporters, and he was putting down a couple of the reporters as usual, and he was blasting the Democrats. They're socialists, they're communists, the Red Scare, socialists. And really what a socialist is, believes the government is smarter than you and should be doing everything for you, and you make too much money and you need to share it. That's and it's just them controlling things. Like the guy running New York City, there's going to be government-run supermarkets. And I told you yesterday they wanted IDs. They got rid of that today because they got made fun of because they don't want voter ID. But it's not going to work. Oh, we're going to do government run and it's going to be so much cheaper. Well, you're going to have so many people lined up from here 20 blocks down, and people are going to get pissed off because it's all going to run out very quickly. The producers of all these products are not going to want to send because they work on very thin margins. And what I'm going to send you, and I'm going to lose 20% of my money? Go screw yourself. So it's not going to work. It never has, never will. But the problem with socialists, Marxists, and communists, they're also idiots. President Trump today, out loud, said to the big oil companies, you're making too much money and you need to share it, give money back to the people. That is the definition of socialism. A couple of weeks ago, he threatened gas stations if they don't lower their prices. Definition of socialism. This is the same day he's calling others socialists. Therein lies the problem. You have a socialist president that's running $2 trillion deficits, self-dealing with him and his family, making billions of dollars. How can he sit there and tell people I'm the affordability guy? You can't. How can you tell the country you're the fair guy? You can't. There's no credibility, and therein lies the big problem. And that's why part of why they are getting headway is because people are seeing all this. Somebody who's paycheck to paycheck or in debt is seeing the president making billions of dollars during the presidency. His kids are cutting deals, getting $600 million from our government for startup companies because they joined the startup. It's sheer insanity. If you're not walking the walk or talk, you're not going to be able to talk the talk, and nobody's going to believe. And that's why these people are making inroads. And by the way, Trump is not the first. Trump is not the first, but he's the biggest. And therein lies the problem. And the Republican Party, they got no say. They got no grapefruits. They don't call him on anything. They're afraid to. And yeah, I almost can't blame him, because he puts them out the pasture and they end up losing primaries. Therein lies. We want somebody that leaves business alone. No more tariffs. Stop hiking taxes. Stop 40 times a day posting things, putting this down, that down, up the favoritism here and there. That's how these people are gaining favor. Because people see this stuff. And I must tell you, I believe American people are a lot smarter than people, than a lot of people think. And I think they're seeing all this and like, screw that. Screw that. So they're going for somebody that's promising them to take care of them and do things for them. Little do they know that it never works. And you're going to see it with the stupid supermarkets. We're seeing it where they keep raising taxes in certain states, and people are running for the hills. So that's the story. And if I was the president's advisor, that's what I'd be talking to him about. But I don't think he listened to anything I had to say. Such is life. Anyway, so that's the story on that. We'll see what happens tonight. And then we'll head to November. The Democrats will win the House. The Senate, not so sure. I think God's favor, the Republicans will keep that. But guess what the House gets to do? Investigate and impeach. And they're going to just impeach Trump again. They're not going to – he can't be knocked out. They're going to do investigations on all this stuff I'm talking about. And it's going to be one hell of a 2 years. That's all I can tell you. Till tomorrow, have a great week. Have a great day. Drive carefully. When you get home, do like I do. Make sure you – hug your family, hug your children. They will feel better. You'll feel better. I promise they will be well till tomorrow. Peace out. Bye-bye.
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4: Palo Alto, San Francisco.
5: News this hour from Town Hall. I'm Keith Peters in Washington. Authorities have a suspect in custody in one of the wildfires that have destroyed some 700 buildings in and around Spokane. Spokane County, Washington Sheriff John Knoll says they apprehended the suspect after a citizen tipped off police.
6: The witness, a citizen, very good citizen, noticed a male standing on the side of the road looking into the trees as he was going to pick somebody up. About 10 minutes later, as he was coming back through the area, he noticed the male was bending down near some grass. At that point, the male stood up and looked very nervous, according to our citizen witness. At that point, the male walked away. The citizen returned to their house. A short time later, after being at home, they saw smoke coming from what they believed was the area that they had seen the male bending down by the side of the road.
5: Aaron F. Farinacci was arrested Monday and booked on suspicion of first-degree arson in connection with the Old Trails fire. The Senate Judiciary Committee votes 12-10 to advance the nomination of Acting Attorney General Todd Blanche to the full Senate for a final confirmation vote.
7: The nomination will be favorably reported. The meeting's adjourned.
8: Senate Judiciary Committee Chairman Chuck Grassley of Iowa announcing results of the vote to advance the nomination to the full Senate. Tuesday's vote followed a deal struck late Sunday between Blanche and two Republican senators who threatened to block his confirmation until Blanche formally rescinded a $1.8 billion fund meant to compensate some who felt they were unfairly targeted by the Justice Department. Bernie Bennett in Washington.
5: A good day on Wall Street with the Dow up by 907 points. The NASDAQ rose 671, with the S&P 500 index advancing by 136. More on these stories at townhall.com.
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13: Good afternoon, fellow investors, and welcome back to another edition of InvestTalk. This is our Tuesday, August 4th, 2026 edition. A lot to unpack in this hour. Another nice move in markets overall. And a lot to really look at from the rotation in markets that is getting a little bit of counter trend bounce currently. Will that stick? You have big earnings announcements after hours from the likes of SpaceX and others. And earnings season is slowly winding down. We're mostly through it. But geopolitical headlines continue to bounce around the market. And a lot of economic headlines are kind of buried. So we're going to dig into what really matters in markets today and hopefully give you a better sense of what matters to your particular situation, how to make good decisions by filtering out the noise and focusing on the realities on the ground. That's what we are here to help you with. And we're going to bring you a lot of topics that we think are important, but your topics are the most important. So I encourage you to give me a call at 888-99-CHART. Now, in just a bit, we'll talk about today's market performance and run down the show topics for the hour. But as usual, we'll tackle this first caller question now.
14: Just a quick question about Modine, M-O-D. Just been watching it for a while. I know it peaked a lot of tech back in June, and I just wanted to know if it was a good time to get into it now with its recent pullback. 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Thank you.
13: 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This is a name that manufactures and sells heat transfer systems and components for thermal management products. So as you might know, maybe you know, maybe you don't, but AI data centers produce a lot of heat. Running all those chips for hours on end, 24/7, 365, produces a lot of heat. The heat of the electricity has to go somewhere, and it tends to potentially overheat the systems and damage the chips, damage the infrastructure, etc. So it's important for heat to transfer away from those chips so that those products can last longer. So that's where Modine comes in, and that's why their business has boomed. They only made $1.23 in 2021, then nearly $2 in 2022, three and a quarter in 2023, $4 in 2024, then $5 last year, and supposed to make $7.64, and then $11.18 this year. Now, the stock is at 201. So based on forward-looking earnings, you're talking high teens multiple, which for a company's revenue growth is in the mid to high teens. I actually think this is a reasonable value. Another reason I'm kind of okay with it is its market cap. It's about $10 billion. They have very little debt in their balance sheet, so very clean balance sheet. Now, their free cash flow, it did peak in 2024, or sorry, end of 2023. So beginning of 2024, at about $155 billion. Its cash from operations at $262 million, though, which is an all-time high. So they're obviously spending on manufacturing, their own CapEx to fulfill the demand for the AI space. So I don't necessarily dislike that. Now, they are issuing more shares. They're not buying back shares. I would like to see them do that, especially since they don't pay a dividend. But I do think you are at pretty decent support. It's come down from 320. Now we're at 201, like I said. I think there's another level down to about 165, where, you know, if you get another leg lower, that's probably an area I would probably want to pick this up. This is where it broke out back in from the fall last year. So I kind of like the name. I like the business, although the return equity is 13%. Not amazing, but certainly strong, and has been strong really since 2022. So I'm going to give Modine a thumbs up between here and say about 165 in that range. I would be picking up more of Modine Manufacturing, MOD. Now, yesterday we had a great show. It was Luke and myself. We looked into the story about GLP-1s and the ripple effect it's having on not only the healthcare market, but supply chains and logistics. We also answered a question about AstraZeneca. And if you happen to miss it, go check it out. The best way to get every show is to follow InvestTalk wherever you get your podcast. Now, we have a lot of ground to cover over the next 45 minutes or so, and time permitting, we'll get to all of it. My main focus point today concerns the story. Are prediction markets legal? The Kalshi lawsuit and what it means for investors. New York is suing prediction market platform Kalshi, calling it an illegal gambling operation. Even as sophisticated traders pour into these markets using AI bots, advanced data strategies, etc., We examine what this might mean for information pricing and whether they belong in an investor's toolkit. In addition, I want to look at the fracturing of our global financial system and who will be the first to fall prey to a financial system that is becoming ever more nationalized, decentralized, etc. And so we're going to look at that topic. In addition, we're going to look at data centers. Politicians are feeling the pressure. And how might this impact the growth of data centers as well? We also have questions submitted via our voice bank. One is on Roth IRAs and the other is on the Aberdeen All Commodities Long Dated Strategy. K1 Free BCD is the symbol. And then we'll look at some questions that came in via the comment section over on the InvestTalk YouTube channel as well. But we're going to head into a quick break. Please remember you can call anytime and leave your question on the InvestTalk voice bank. And if you're listening via our live stream or possibly on AM 1220 in the Bay Area, you can call right this second at 888-99-CHART. Up next, I'll comment on today's market activity.
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16: 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It's Goldman Sachs, NASDAQ.
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13: 888-99-CHART, 888-992-4278. That's how you get through and ask your question on today's show. Nice little bounce back for the market. Continuation from yesterday's rally. S&P was up about 1.8%. NASDAQ about 2.6%. The Russell 2000 up 1.85%. The Dow lagged up 1.7% on the day. So quite the move in markets. If you go look at what led the rally, pull that up here. A lot of the chip names that had sold off as there was an unwind from the, what's the fund? Leopold Aschenbrenner. I forgot the name of the fund. But they got liquidated for sellers, and you can see what kind of snapback you had from that low as the short sellers had a cover. You got a big rally here. Now we have SpaceX. With SpaceX after hours, that's down about 6% on pretty bad news around its cash burn. I think it was like $20 billion for the quarter, something crazy. So clearly that's going to be down. It could drag the market down tomorrow, but today was a decent day. Amazon was the only one that lagged down 2.3%, but you had Google, Microsoft, Apple all up over 1%. Same with Tesla, NVIDIA up 2.5%. Names like Broadcom up 6.6%, Micron up 7%. So once again, a lot of the names that have down 30, 40, 50% from their recent high, getting a bounce back here. Now we'll see if this continues, if it can hold. But right now it's looking a bit better. You had treasuries were firmer with yields down. That certainly helped. The fact that the treasury market holding together, maybe there was worries about what's going on in Japan and maybe that was pushing rates higher. But overall, that potential boogeyman is put to bed for the moment, and you're getting that bounce back rally. Gold was up 1.5% on the day, silver up 4.1%, Bitcoin up 2.2% on the day, WTI down 5.7% as there continues to be some sort of momentum towards a deal in the Middle East. Who knows how this goes. Tomorrow is always a new day, and there could be another threat. So this is likely to continue to bounce back and forth for some time, as I've said, for a number of months now. Dollar index was flat. On the economic front, you did have there was the JOLTS number. Where is it? There we go. JOLTS number fell 178,000 to 7.35 million in June. That's from down from a downwardly revised 7.5 million job openings in May. So the print was a bit below consensus. Quits and layoff rates were unchanged at 2%. However, and hiring improved 0.1%, so not a big move on that front. You had downgrades of Walmart and Nike from Oppenheimer on pharmacy headwinds, peak valuations, and elevated expectations. That's for Walmart. Nike downgraded from neutral on a lingering financial impact of the company's win now turnaround strategy. And it just shows that both of those names can, the tide can turn at any point. You know, what's interesting about Nike, though, for me is, yes, it was downgraded, but it was only down 2.6% of the day. It didn't make a new low. I'll be interested to see if this can hold. The technicals are starting to look a bit better. Now, I'm not calling a bottom in Nike, but it's always interesting to me when there's downgrades on a name and it doesn't move down much, especially after a long, long downtrend. So we'll see what that looks like in the coming weeks. What else did we get? We are getting July's ADP number tomorrow. Expectation is 75,000 increase after June's 98,000 increase. Jobless claims on Thursday, and then, of course, Friday's non-farm payroll report. The expectation is about 100,000 jobs created following June's 57,000 rise, with unemployment rate looks like it should be flat. So what else did we get? We had June factory orders. They were down 0.3% month over month, which was much worse than consensus. So I thought that was of note. But a nice bounce back in markets. Once again, we'll see if this can hold. And if it can, then maybe this was all we wrote with the recent market volatility as we head into the end of, or the backside of summer. Let's go answer a YouTube question. Celine Marie says, I own MTDR for 2 years. I'm down 10%. Forward earnings are projected to weaken in 27, and some analysts have lowered their targets. The target price spread seems wide with 94 high and 54 low. Is this a good time to pick more up or find an exit? My current position is 2.5% of my portfolio. Okay, so first off, never, and this goes for all of you, not just this listener, never rely on analyst price targets. They are notoriously all over the board. They're horrible. There's no guidance. There's nothing of value to gain from it. Now, if you're talking about where earnings are headed, yes, that has value. But, you know, with the way they don't know where the market's going to price that earnings. Is it 15 times earnings, 20, 50, 80? Who knows, right? That they don't know that. There's a lot of other factors that go into that. What these analysts are focused on are, what's the earnings of this company going forward? And that's a good use of these analysts' projections. Now, for Matador, they are in the oil and gas space. Earnings are supposed to be 7.11 this year, 8.20 next year. Now, it's come down. Let me look at this compared to the broader. Yeah, it's underperforming the broader space. It's an E&P name, which I don't really like. I would just move on. I think if you want exposure to oil and gas, as I said before, I want pipelines, I want refineries, I want that type of business. Not an E&P name, so I'm selling. Now, our 24/7 Invest Talk voice bank never closes. You can get your question right now at 888-99-CHART, and a chart network continues after this break.
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13: Let's talk a little bit about the payment system. Not just here in the United States, but globally. Last month, actually in June, Jameson Greer, our top trade official, complained that Pix, it's a brilliant instant payment system, unfairly advantaged American firms such as Visa and MasterCard because it was something that favored cross-border payments from Brazil into other countries. And in conjunction with that comment, America proposed an extra 25% tariff on Brazil in response. Now, this isn't an anomaly. This is something that Treasury Secretary Scott Bessent says is economic statecraft in the 21st century, in which global access to the dollar and American economy is no longer unconditional. We're putting tolls. So it should not be shocking that other countries are looking for alternatives, mainly to the SWIFT system, but also Visa and MasterCard. In January, chair of the European Parliament's Economic and Monetary Affairs Group warned that a hostile America could cut off access to payment infrastructure. She said, quote, "You won't be able to say you weren't warned," and urged Europe to build its own payment alternatives. President of the ECB, Christine Lagarde, also said, quote, "It's important for all of us to have digital payment under our control." So it's no longer just China and Russia that is starting to fear the control of America over the global economy. It's almost every country in the world thinking of how can we diversify ourselves away from the US system. Because most countries now have a difficult relationship with the United States. Now, after we sanctioned Russia during the start of the Ukraine war, they shifted their own systems to its own messaging system and card network called Mir, trying to build its own cross-border infrastructure as well. And once again, from South America to Central to Europe, all around the world, it's about diversification. So it's not just about the dollar's role in the global financial system. It's more about payment infrastructure. That's an easier way to diversify out of American dominance in the global economy. So, like I said, China and Russia is no longer an outlier. And when you think about who will lose in this scenario, it's most likely American payment networks. So make sure if you're looking at those names, you heed this caution. And then I looked at a performance of Visa, MasterCard over the past few years compared to the broader market. It's drastically underperforming. And I think this is a big reason why. Let's keep things moving and pivot to the InvestTalk Voice Bank for another question right now.
6: 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NEM. NEM. Thank you so much.
13: All right, looking at Newmont Mining. NEM is the symbol. One of the largest miners out there. Earnings are supposed to be $9.46 this year, up from $6.89 last year and $3.48 the year before, and $1.61 the year before that. Why? Because gold and silver prices are going up. Now, they also mine for copper and zinc. Let me look at the breakdown here. Lead, silver. So it's a pretty big miner. Let's see. This wants to load. There we go. That's different mines. That's not what I wanted. It's not giving me the breakdown here. I'll have to look deeper. But the point is, they're doing very well. Now, the stock has pulled back because of gold prices pulling back. The whole space has pulled back. But overall now, if you're going based on next year's earnings of 1062, and this is the case for a lot of these mining companies, gold mining companies, is yes, gold has pulled back. So they're not making quite as much money as they were just a couple of quarters ago. Growth is certainly slowing, but it's at a very high level compared to the stock price. Trading at 9x forward-looking earnings. Very, very cheap. So if I'm, it's a $103 billion valuation, but it's about $10 billion in free cash flow and about $6 billion of net cash on its balance sheet. Yes, Newmont for a long-term hold. I give it a big, big thumbs up. Thanks for the call. Next Invest Talk, we'll look into the story. Iran's peace signals and market volatility. How to invest when headlines move markets. Markets are getting whipsawed as Trump puts on strikes, calls off strikes. Who knows how that's all going to go? But how do you react to it? Or should you? That story is for tomorrow. 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
5: With SRN News, I'm Keith Peters in Washington. Authorities on Sunday arrested a man who was walking the grounds and appeared to be monitoring security planning at President Trump's California golf course 2 days ahead of the president's visit. The Los Angeles County Sheriff's Department said the man was taking photos and video and had a 16-round magazine with ammunition in his pocket. They recovered a loaded pistol in his car. A 37-year-old Spokane man charged with intentionally setting a wildfire that's destroyed hundreds of buildings in and around Washington State's second-largest city was questioned by law enforcement about two different blazes last year, although he wasn't charged in either. Aaron F. Farinacci was arrested Monday and booked on suspicion of first-degree arson in connection with the Old Trails fire. More details at srnnews.com.
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27: In the early days, InvestTalk was Jerry Klein and Steve Peasley. Now the torch has been passed and a new generation of hosts is on the job. Justin Klein and Luke Guerrero. 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
13: Now, our main focus point today is about the prediction markets and if they are legal. And according to the state of New York and an increasingly high number of states, the answer is no. They're actually suing the prediction market platform Kalshi for billions of dollars, calling it an illegal, unlicensed gambling operation. This was filed last week. So Kalshi and other platforms argue they're federally licensed and regulated. States have no authority to govern. So there's certainly a battle going on here. And I think New York has a pretty good case. New York's gambling laws protect children from underage betting and help combat gambling addiction. So that's why state laws are put in place. And the quote from an official says, no matter what they call themselves, prediction markets like Kalshi are gambling platforms, plain and simple. By ignoring our laws, Kalshi is running an illegal operation harming New Yorkers in the process. I think there's clearly a case here because these are gambling platforms by definition. State officials say that the prediction markets meet the legal definition of gambling because the outcome of the events on which its users are betting are uncertain and outside the control of the bettor, or hinge on a game of chance. Now, you could say, maybe it doesn't hinge on a game of chance, but that's if it said and hinges on a game of chance. It says or. So, the outcome's uncertain, that's true, and outside control of the bettor. You would think that'd be true, but there's obviously a lot of insider gambling going on here as well. Insider betting, insider waging, whatever you want to call it. And we know that Kalshi and these other betting markets, they're not obtaining state gambling licenses. But if they ever have to, then that would be a big hurdle. You all these different states with different rules, different disclosure requirements, etc. They have to get licenses, all of that. It also says, hey, these people are, these companies are allowing people as young as 18 to bet, when New York requires mobile sports betting users to be at least 21. So I don't see a way around this eventually. Certainly they have the federal government on their side. In February, Trump's appointee atop the federal commission declared that the agency will no longer sit idly by while states aim to regulate or ban prediction markets and undermine the agency's exclusive jurisdiction. So the federal government is saying, no, no, these are okay. We are completely fine with them. There's no safeguards. There's no real regulation around it to prevent insider trading and all of that. This is a federally governed thing, and the states have no place here. But the states disagree. They continue to battle, and I think they continually will. Now, their argument is there's no house. It's just allowing, basically, people to trade one side of the bet or another, and they're taking a cut. But that's very similar to how gambling works when, you know, the casino collects their VIG is really how they make money. Now, it's not just, like I said, New York. It's Connecticut, Arizona, Illinois, and many others across the country are filing suit as well. Now, is this something you should watch to maybe handicap an outcome so that you can place better trades in the market? I think there's some value in it, but to say what one misnomer is that, oh, if it says 62% chance that this happens, that's really what it is. Well, it could be thinly traded, and that's just one side or the other. You see this in sports where lines for popular teams usually are way off because popular teams get bet on more because they have a bigger fan base. It's emotional, so oftentimes they take the wrong side of the trade, and it gets kind of offsides. And so that can happen in this arena as well, where people come to these prediction markets with their bias, whether that's political, or maybe they made a trade that they're trying to hedge or counter, whatever that might be. And it may not be a true indication of the odds of a certain outcome. And then we also know that there's plenty of insider trading going on here. So unless you have some inside information, which I'm not encouraging anyone to go bet using that inside information, but unless you have an edge in that way, you're going to be behind the eight ball. So it's probably not going to be very profitable for you to bet with these on these platforms. So yeah, I would be very careful about using them. You can very easily get addicted. It is gambling. No matter what they want to call it, prediction markets, whatever, you're betting. You're placing a bet that, unless, once again, you have inside information, you are probably going to, in the long run, lose. It's not like the markets where money flows from ownership of a business to the shareholders through a dividend, through buybacks, etc. That's when, you know, you gain value. But don't use these prediction markets as a tool to build wealth. Now let's pivot back to the InvestTalk Voice Bank. You know the number, 8899-CHART.
2: I got a question about a Roth IRA account. If I would I open it, I'd put 1,000 in for the first 5 years, each year 1,000. At the end of 5 years, would I be able to pull out the full 5,000 or just that first 1,000 initial, I guess, deposit? So I know you got to wait 5 years. I don't know if the account has to be open 5 years or the money that you had put in, do you have to wait 5 years to pull that out? Hope you understand the question. Thank you.
13: I do understand the question, and it is a very good question. Yes, so with a Roth IRA, you can take your contributions out at any time, granted that the Roth IRA has been open for 5 years or more. And so it's the entire contribution. The entire $5,000 in your case, right? $1,000 a year for 5 years. After 5 years are up, you can now take that $5,000 out, the original contribution, now not the growth of it. So if that $5,000 total contribution is now, say, $7,500 over 5 years, you can't take out the $2,500 unless you're over 59 and a half. But the original 5,000, yes, you can take it all. It's not just the first 5,000. Sorry, not the first $1,000 you talked about. Are we going to go to another question? Here's another voicemail from 888-99-CHART.
4: Hi, Sheila from New York. I have a question about NTG

0: To me, I would imagine, I have to go dig a little deeper into this name, but I would imagine that the reason for the revenue growth has to do with AI data centers and the demand for energy, not only electricity, but potentially natural gas that goes into turbines to supply these facilities. Because there's certainly not a massive growing population in the in areas that they operate, like I said, Arkansas, Mississippi, Texas, Louisiana. So to me, I think you kind of missed the boat here. I think it's too overpriced. Now, it started to base, slow down, lose momentum recently. And I do expect this to come back in. Let me give you a good price here. I want to give you a level, both from a valuation standpoint and a technical standpoint. So, from a valuation, over the past 10 years, let's go. Back very far. I would like to get this closer to 10 times enterprise value to EBITDA. Right now it's at about 13 times. So you're talking about roughly 30% lower from here. Yeah, I want to pick this up in the 70s. Honestly, yeah. 72 is the number. It's at 108 now. I just think it's overpriced. Yes, it's growing, but will. As I said before, will the demand for AI data centers continue to be at this pace? I kind of doubt it. And I think it's gotten a bit ahead of itself, and the market's starting to correct for that reason. So I'm holding off on energy. Entergy would buy it somewhere in the 70s. Now let's pivot back to another voicemail question now.
1: Good morning, Justin and Luke. This is Brett from New Jersey. I'm calling to see what you guys think about Anheuser-Busch, your symbol BUD. I know it's a globally recognized name and they have business all over the world. I picked them up yesterday. Just wanted to see what you guys thought about that. Looking forward to your answer on the podcast. Thank you. Bye-bye.
0: Looking at BUD, Budweiser, Anheuser-Busch, I guess you could say. They are out of Belgium, Brussels. Like you said, a global brand. Take a look here. Where all their brands are. To go to their site, but you know how that goes, especially for an alcohol company. Usually these companies, they list their brands pretty quickly. 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There we go, brands. I got in. Budweiser, Corona, Stella, Michelob Ultra, and then you have some other kind of country-specific brands. They own Cutwater, Neutrals. The biggest issue for me is that there's just secular lower demand for alcohol. Now, this has gone up. It's at a reasonable valuation here. Earnings next year is supposed to be $4.91. It's an $84 stock. Estimates are going higher. Let me look at their debt profile. The technicals are fine. I have no issue with the technicals. Once again, my issue is the longer term secular headwind for the sector as a whole. I do think that these trends tend to continue over the long term, meaning when the younger generation, you're talking about definitely Gen Z and a lot of millennials. I know personally, I don't drink. It's just something I've decided to do some years ago, so I'm just not a big fan of drinking, and so I focus on my health rather be healthy. And so a lot of younger people are doing that, and the older generation tends to be the bigger drinkers, and obviously they're getting older and they're passing away, and so I think there's some issues on that front. So I just don't love it from a long-term perspective. But if you're just talking about a trade, it's at a reasonable valuation. Its technicals are strong. So I would be okay with the short-term hold, but not over the long term. Let's go answer another YouTube comment question. It says Jim Leahy says, what are your thoughts on Microchip, MCHP? It trades cheaper than most semiconductor names, but still has good growth. All right, design and manufactures microcontrollers for high volume embedded control applications. Take a look here. So I think the reason that

0: it doesn't have, it's not trading at such high valuations is because their products are not really AI centric. They're more developed for analog and mixed signal applications as opposed to your cutting edge, high end chipsets designed for AI. Not to say they don't have some products in that space, but it's not the majority of their business. Earnings are expected to be strong this year, up 94% to $3.18, then $4.17 next year. So based on forward-looking earnings, you are talking about 20 times, but you know it's not getting the growth that the Nvidia is getting, right? For example, earnings up 31% next year, 16% on revenue, but Nvidia is looking at 43% on revenue, 42% on earnings. So that's why those names are trading at a higher multiple, because their growth is certainly better. They have more of an economic moat from a technological standpoint. One of the issues with analog chips is that China is maybe not the most sophisticated when it comes to chip manufacturing, but they are moving up the chain and they've gotten really good at analog chips overall. And so in many instances, they are dumping those chips onto the global market. And so I worry a bit about it. Now, what I will say is, yes, it's cheaper, but it's cheaper for a reason. Is it cheap enough, I guess, is the question. And overall, though, I'm going to probably say, actually, let me look at this. I want to look at this other forward-looking earnings, 19. Yeah, I would say it's cheaper. 19 times forward-looking earnings. Sorry, enterprise value EBITDA, excuse me. Very little debt in its balance sheet. Not hugely profitable, only 3% return on equity, but cash flow at 760 million. Yeah, I mean, I like it, but I don't love it. No, understand that it's cheap for a reason because that growth is not as strong. But I do like the cash flow. I do like the balance sheet. I do like the trend in the stock. So let me give Microchip a thumbs up. This is InvestTalk. I'm Justin Klein. We have one goal here each and every weekday is to help you achieve your own version of financial freedom. And our work continues after this final break. 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
4: I'm Liz Claman, and this is the Fox Business Report.
5: Anthropic has reportedly reached a $10 billion deal with a new cloud startup backed by NVIDIA. AI giant Anthropic has been looking for more computing resources as demand for its products like Claude continue to grow. Caterpillar earnings exceeding Wall Street estimates. as its heavy machinery and other products are used to build AI data centers. The century-old company says it earned more than $20 billion in sales and revenue last quarter, the first time it's ever done so. Spotify earning more revenue last quarter than a year ago, but failing to meet Wall Street estimates. The Swedish audio streamer now has 300 million premium subscribers. Wall Street ending Tuesday with a massive rally. The Dow skyrocketing 908 points, S&P gaining 136, NASDAQ surging 671. And that's your Fox Business Report. I'm Laura Cantor, invested in you.
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7: Hello, I'm Lauren from Delaware. I have a question about an ETF, BCD. That's a Bloomberg ETF. It's based on commodities. I wonder if you would give me your opinion on it. That's B as in boy, C as in cat, and D as in dog. Thank you. I'll be waiting to hear. Bye.
0: We're looking at BCDs, the Bloomberg, Aberdeen Bloomberg All Commodity Long Dated Strategy. Looks like it is, yeah, I have to dig into the details of how this is executed, but no, that's relatively low fee. Here's my thing. I am not a fan of gaining exposure to the raw commodity. There's cost to roll the contracts. And if I'm right, I want more upside. I want to own the name, the best of breed, the best companies that are operating within the most bullish space in the commodity sector. One of the problems with this all commodity is some commodities I'm very bullish long term. Copper, gold and silver, uranium, things like that. Others, not really. Lithium, not really that bullish long term because it's pretty abundant. Easy to bring on new supply. And so I don't want to lump in the bad with the good and then the cost of rolling those contracts. Because if you look at the performance over the long term, 5 years, it's only been around 5 years. Its total return is about 10%. But that's very middling for something like this. The last 3 years, it's also up 10%. That's in the 73rd percentile. Last 1 year, it's up 27%, but that's in the 81st percentile, meaning that 81% of names within the space are doing better. Why? Because this is just lumping in the bad with the good. And yes, gold and silver's gone up, copper's gone up. There are a lot of materials that have gone up, but there's a lot of languish as well. So I just don't like this as a way to gain commodity exposure. Now, lastly, let's talk about AI data centers. There's a lot of debate around the country over massive data center proposals being built throughout the country. Saline Township is a good example of this. It's a $16 billion project dubbed The Barn by developers Oracle, OpenAI, Blackstone, etc., stretching 250 acres. Now, what's interesting here is that this is in a deeply polarized country. Opposition to data centers is among the few issues that really unite voters overall. A recent poll of 4,500 people across the country showed just 33% of Americans agree with the statement that it's mainly good to build things, mainly a good thing to build data centers at a rapid pace. 64% disagree. 2/3 of Democrats, half of Republicans, and a majority of independents say that they oppose data centers being built in their community. Just 14% say they're okay with data centers being built near them. There are 710 data centers now in operation today in the U.S. and another 1,062 planned projects. Think about that. So nearly 150% increase from where we are today. Most are worried about noise, higher electricity prices, water usage, etc. I think they're right to be concerned. In Michigan alone, 13 data centers are in various stages of planning. And there's huge backlash. And it's not just, once again, one side or the other. I would say both sides are kind of all over the place. They don't know really how to message toward this. And it's going to be very interesting to see how this evolves, because I think this is one of the biggest threats to the data center boom, is that how many are they going to be able to get across the finish line when you have, you know, NIMBY problems across the country. So I wanted to highlight that because it's under discussed in the risks around AI. I'm Justin Klein, reminding you about KPP Financial's parallel investing. 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
13: News this hour from Town Hall. I'm Keith Peters in Washington. There's Israeli pushback on a plan to disarm Hamas.
14: Prime Minister Benjamin Netanyahu says Israel will not withdraw from its current lines in Gaza until Hamas has completely disarmed. Netanyahu is pushing back on a recent deal announced by President Trump. He says President Trump thinks, his team thinks, they can get Hamas to disarm and demilitarize Gaza. They sent us a draft. We did not agree. It's not our draft. We stand firm on our interest, and I believe both wisely and firmly. It marks a rare display of friction between strong allies, the U.S. and Israel. The agreement calls for Hamas to begin disarming and for Israel to halt its strikes and begin withdrawing from Gaza. I'm Ed Donahue.
13: Drone attacks between Russia and Ukraine claim more civilian lives.
15: Russia and Ukraine are trading accusations that drone attacks are causing civilian deaths. In eerie footage reposted by Ukraine's president, a vegetable vendor in Kherson is seen running around his minivan set up as a produce stand, trying to escape what Zelensky says is a Russian drone. The man known as Yuri suffered wounds to his back, legs, and arms. In an interview with the regional military administration, he says it was a terrifying ordeal. Meanwhile, Russian officials say a drone strike at a crowded Black Sea beach killed 7 people on Monday, while 5 were killed Tuesday in the Moscow region. Neighboring countries are expressing concern that escalating attacks endanger shipping and could put food supply chains at risk. I'm Jennifer King.
13: Authorities on Sunday arrested a man who was walking the grounds and appeared to be monitoring security planning at President Trump's California golf course 2 days ahead of the president's visit. On Wall Street, the Dow up by 900.